0: State Nittany Lion. But Joe, speaking of being high on stuff, we got to start with our Irish brother, because holy smokes. CJ Carr, Heisman favorite, Notre Dame, co-favorites with Ohio State to win the title. It feels good to be this respected. It also gives me some fear, Joe. This is a spot Notre Dame hasn't been in since 2006 with Brady Quinn and Jeff Samardzija. Now, the last few years, Marshall and Northern Illinois have improbably claimed wins off of ND. Does anybody, and that includes Miami in a rematch this time in South Bend, does anybody beat the Irish in the regular season this year, Joe? Because I'm ready for 12-0. I'm ready for a CJ Carr Heisman, and I'm ready for a natty. Knock me down a peg, please. I've never had higher expectations for Notre Dame.
1: So you set the stage perfectly here by bringing up 2006, and those are some of my earliest memories as a Notre Dame fan. And all I could remember, like, that was just my beginning of my exposure to being let down as a Notre Dame fan, and the yearly moments of my dad yelling at the TV and then refusing to watch the ends of games. Since then, we haven't had much. And I kind of worry that, just like 2006, that there are too many people supporting Notre Dame. There's way too much support. There's too many people that are picking them to win brackets. The odds are heavily in their favor. CJ Carr, as you mentioned, at the top of the Heisman odds. I think it's all absolutely possible. That's the key takeaway here. I'm not, and I have not committed to Notre Dame winning the title. I did not have them winning it in my bracket, almost as some sort of emotional hedge. But the key thing is that it's as possible as it's ever been, even more possible than the year that they reached the national championship two seasons ago against Ohio State. And the big reason why this team is so good is because they have all of that talent that was freshmen and sophomores. Now they're juniors and seniors. But to answer your question on who knocks them off during the regular season, they would need a catastrophic performance against one of these teams in my eyes. That includes BYU. That includes SMU. There is a pretty big separation gap between this Notre Dame roster and those teams. I have Notre Dame beating Miami during the regular season at home, simply for the fact that I think Notre Dame has an advantage with the weather. This game being played in November, as many Miami fans that keep trying to tell me that they think that they'll be fine in the cold. I've got people from Florida telling me that they don't want to go to the game to watch it because it could potentially be really freaking cold in South Bend. But I think that in a tight game with the margins being very thin, I'm going to go with the home team in that circumstance. Notre Dame can run the table during the regular season. We'll find out if they can win a national title.
2: Joe, you know what's going to happen. It's going to be like unseasonably warm conditions in November. It'll be like 65, and right. Miami's going to be A-OK. But, hey, never know, man. Joe, let's talk a little Big Ten football. I didn't get dressed up for nothing. Obviously, we're in the ILL. I'm not talking about Illinois, though. Ohio State and Oregon are the presumed front runners in the Big Ten Conference this season. That's obvious. Let's talk about the unobvious. Among the other conference reps, give us a team or three you believe exceeds expectations. And if you say Illinois, the first dozen rounds are on me.
1: Sadly, I don't really know what to expect from Illinois this year with so much new coming in for this team, especially at quarterback. But for me, teams that I think could maybe surprise people in the Big Ten, I'm really, really intrigued by USC. I think that this USC team is not getting the necessary respect, which sounds crazy for a guy wearing a Notre Dame hat right now. This team has so much talent along both lines of scrimmage, the most talent that they've had under Lincoln Riley. Elijah Page at left tackle, I think, is going to be a first-round pick. They've also got other plus starters at every other position. Even though they lost their starting center, they have a salvageable group that I think is going to be one of the best in the Big Ten. They're deep along their defensive line. That's the big talk coming out of camp, is that it's shocking how many different bodies that they can turn to. Even though Jakeem Stewart's down with an injury, there's just so many different players that I think are going to impact games for them along that defensive line. And it all comes down to, though, the fact they brought back Jane Maiava, who was the most efficient quarterback in the country last year, who's number one in EPA per dropback. I think that Lincoln Riley is going to get a ton out of this offense. They're going to be able to maul people up front, which feels really weird to say that for a Lincoln Riley team, but they're as prepared as ever to win 10 games and to get to the college football playoff.
2: Joe, I love it when you talk EPA data to me. That's just downright dirty. Tremendous stuff, my friend. Joe, be the deciding vote. Last night, Pat and I expressed different opinions on who wins the SEC.

0: Tim Coleman with a hopefully better offensive line. I know that Goosby's down with an injury, and a really gifted defense that has a loaded secondary. All those things set up for a national championship run. When you have an elite quarterback like that, we all know that that's the catalyst for winning your conference, winning a national title. He doesn't necessarily have to win the Heisman, but I think if Arch builds off of the final few games of the season where he looked fantastic, he looked like the first overall pick, then the SEC is 100% Texas's claim.
1: That's music to my ears, Joe. And as somebody that, again, Notre Dame fan, all the expectations in the world, if Notre Dame doesn't win it, I do think Texas wins the Natty this year. We're talking to Joe DeLeon here on BetMGM tonight, Westwood One Sports. He's Brett Evans. I'm Pat Boyle. And Joe is the host of the Ruffino and Joe Show on 24/7 Sports. Also college football, NFL draft analyst for A to Z Sports. And, I could ask him about who the third string left tackle at UT Martin is, and he could probably tell me the answer. So there's nobody that is more of a college football junkie than Joe. Joe, sticking in the SEC, what do you think? Year one, Lane Kiffin, there was double agents, sleeper agents, Oxford, Mississippi, Ole Miss had the FBI come in and sweep for bugs. They're going to play them week three of the season. I cannot wait for that. But overall this year, Sam Leavitt as their quarterback. What do you think, year one, Lane Kiffin in Baton Rouge? How does he do?
0: I think that it's the most talented roster that Lane's had, and I think that this roster is better than anything that Brian Kelly had. But the problem is that we're asking for a lot for a first-year head coach to be able to turn, albeit an expensive roster, into a playoff team. I think that naturally, even though they've got one of the easier schedules in the SEC, still a tough schedule, but naturally, with all of that new and trying to build a regime, there's going to be a moment where they slip up, where they lose to a team that they're not supposed to, where they drop a game that they're not supposed to, just because having everybody on the same page as a new head coach with all those portal additions is going to create a miscommunication somewhere. It almost feels like Lane and LSU are going to be on fire this season and be trending towards going 10-2 and then lose a silly game to like Arkansas or something unexpected there because they play them way too tight. I'm not fully projecting that they end up getting embarrassed and upset by somebody in that regard, but it feels like it always happens when we've got these first-year coaches that expectations are high and something, there's always a banana peel waiting for one of these guys. Year two, I think, is when many LSU fans need to truly be bought in on them competing for a national championship and potentially winning the SEC.
2: Joe, last one from me. For those that dislike collecting interest on long-term investments, what longer odds player do you believe has a realistic shot to win the Heisman this year? Currently at BetMGM, the front runners are your boy CJ Carr at plus 750, followed by Arch Manning at plus 800, and Dante Moore at plus 1100. Any of those tickle your fancy? Maybe looking deeper down the list, what are your thoughts on the Heisman race this year? Seems rather wide open.
0: Yeah, the guy that I've backed pretty aggressively, and I've just pushed it every single time I get asked this, I've stuck with the same guy pretty much the entire offseason. It's Darian Mensah at Miami. I think that of all these guys, they're very gifted. It's loaded. As you mentioned, it's wide open. It could not be any more wide open with the talent available and the amount of contenders. But Miami's got an easy schedule. Darian Mensah is the perfect quarterback for running the system. He's more Cam Ward than Carson Beck was. He loves to take deep shots, and he's really fantastic at connecting with guys on the sideline. He throws a really beautiful ball along the sideline, and he's got Cooper Barkate, who he connected on a lot of those last year. Now he also has Malachi Toney. He's going to have a really good run game. With an easy schedule, he's going to put up ridiculous stats. And even if they lose to Notre Dame, which I'm projecting, I imagine that he's going to be north of 35, 40 touchdowns, probably north of 40 touchdowns, over 4,000 yards, like what Cam Ward did a couple of years ago.
2: Oh, spicy.
1: Talking to Joe DeLeon here on BetMGM tonight, Westwood One Sports, talking all things college football. Joe, how about this weekend here? How about Bill Belichick and the Tar Heels? I mean, is there going to be a big leap here in year two? And what's your thoughts, betting-wise, on this game on Saturday in Dublin versus TCU? They got annihilated by last year. Do you have a play already for this weekend in Dublin?
0: So I originally gave out

0: liked UNC was it feels like we're just naturally piling on and we're all ready to watch Belichick fail. So we're jumping to that conclusion before the game's even played without considering the guy was a Super Bowl winning coach. He had a full year of failure to learn how to adjust and to figure out how to succeed in college football. I'm not saying that this offseason is going to set up North Carolina to win the ACC, but I think that they're going to bridge the gap in matchups like this where they don't get blown out of the water, they don't lose by more than 10 points, and they stay competitive and they stay in it closer. I think that the big part, too, with this is that Bobby Petrino has always produced ridiculously productive offenses. He's never not had a good offense. He's going up against an inconsistent defense last year that was led by Andy Avalos for TCU. I think an opportunity at the very, very least to backdoor cover this thing and to keep it within less than a touchdown. But today I had some pause when I found out that Steve Belichick is not going to be traveling for this game, who's the defensive coordinator. And they had significant defensive improvement down the stretch at the end of the year. And that's part of my buy-in for hoping that they cover in this first game. So I'm not as in love with it, but I am still backing that original pick of going with UNC.
1: Okay. All right, Joe, any other plays for this weekend that you have lined up? Or if you don't have, you're not wanting to get in fully invested in week zero, any futures that you love from any particular team or national championship winner or anything else? Any futures?
2: Joe, please say Hawaii.
0: I haven't looked at the Hawaii line yet. The fact that this is only a 4-point line for Stanford and Hawaii is pretty nuts. The one that I like is North Dakota State -7. I think that the Bison are going to cover here and they're going to win this thing by multiple touchdowns. I think a lot of people are overlooking North Dakota State. G6 teams refuse to schedule North Dakota State. They wouldn't play them. The only teams that would play them were competitive Power 4 teams. One of those teams that played them in the last decade or so was Iowa, and they beat them. Now, I know that was a long time ago. My point is that everybody always thinks that, oh, they're just the FCS team. How good can they really be? I really think that North Dakota State's going to be good this year. I think that they can even represent the G6 in the playoff. It starts now with a Jacksonville State team that North Dakota State used to wallop when they've previously played them.
2: Love that.
1: Okay. Very good. And then finally, Joe, outside of the quarterbacks, who do you think will be the most electrifying players in college football this year? Who are a couple of names that everybody needs to know about?
0: Yeah, the one guy that I would circle and I just spent a lot of time talking about is quarterback. I keep bringing up and hyping up Malachi Toney. I think that Toney, after what was a fantastic freshman season, kind of has like a Reggie Bush vibe to him where immediately bursts on the scene, immediately productive, just nobody can keep up with him, nobody can catch him. And he's only going to get bigger and stronger and faster, which has been some of the reporting that's been discussed from the Miami camp that, you know, he looks like he's really, really prepared himself for a really big season this upcoming year. And then on the other side of the ball, I think that one of the biggest catalysts for success for any of these teams that are national title contenders, I think that Colin Simmons of Texas is going to have a phenomenal season. I've likened him to Will Anderson, not in terms of his traits, but in terms of his path where early production, early dominance against the run, and then a really stellar final year because he's so technically refined. I think that he's prepared to lead the country in sacks and to eventually become the highest drafted pass rusher in the 2027 NFL draft.
1: Joe, awesome stuff as always, brother. It was great to see you. Great to hear from you. We can't wait to catch up with you soon, man. Next week, we'll be talking about the eve of a bunch of the best teams in the country getting ready to play their season openers. So we cannot wait to chat with you again, my man. Thanks so much for everything.
0: Thanks, guys.
2: See you, Joe. Go Hawaii.
1: There you go. Joe De Leon, host of the Ruffino and Joe Show on 24/7 Sports, and also not many folks do it better covering college football and the NFL draft once the calendar turns to January all the way up to April. He does that for A to Z Sports. So make sure you follow him on Twitter at Joe De Leon, DeLeone. All right, we'll take a short break. 310-840-4910. When we come back, we've been previewing and predicting the biggest conferences in college football over the last couple of days. The Big Ten on Tuesday, the SEC yesterday. Tonight, when we come back, we'll talk about the ACC and Notre Dame, since that is the conference they're most closely aligned. And yes, I'll have some more very emphatic things to say about my

0: my Irish. Also, Kirk Cousins is starting for the Raiders, and so Brock Bowers is on the field. Yeah, we'll explain when we come back and get you an update on the three preseason games going on right now. He's Brett Evans. I'm Pat Boyle. This is BetMGM Tonight on Westwood One Sports.
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17: 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It appears by its own numbers, the U.S. government seems insolvent. 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
1: All right, welcome on back. BetMGM Tonight, Westwood One Sports. He's Brad Evans. I'm Pat Boyle. Phone number to join the show, 310-840-4910. Huge shout out to our guy, Joe DeLeon, for joining us last segment. Talking all things college football. Good to talk to Joe. It feels, you know, fall's on the way when we're talking to Joe DeLeon.
2: Oh, I love it.
1: I have a burp. Sorry, had to do it. Had to rip that one. I always mute the mic.

0: like when I burp, and I'm like, you know what? I'm just going to let it rip because we're dudes, so why not? 310-840.
1: It's okay.
0: It is natural. And it's better out than in. And I got, you know, I got a nice little plate of dinner and I got my Zevia. I mean, come on. I'm watching NFL football. I'm watching Tommy DeVito carve up the Browns defense. Halftime. All right, let's get an update here because we got some shocking revelations. I didn't think was going to happen. 310-840-4910. So the Steelers lead the Bills 14-10 at half. I think Drew Aller is going to be coming in to start the third quarter. Can't wait for that. Will Howard, 9 of 15, 69 yards, 2 touchdowns, 1 interception. The interception was either completely on him or a complete miscommunication with the receiver. Either way, it was a terrible pick. And the 2 touchdowns he threw were screens, like literally. He threw the ball like a yard in the air both times. They were throwing a lot of screens. The backups on the Steelers offensive line, woof, are they horrendous. I mean, he was getting crushed. He had no time to throw. He also was holding on to the football too long. Pittsburgh. With Rodgers back there, they better hope that offensive line stays healthy because the backups they have are god-awful. God-awful. So there's that. Buffalo, the only starters, I mean, they said they were going to play some starters. I mean, Trent Sherfield had a catch. Frank Gore Jr., he's not a starter. Frank Gore Jr. had 8 carries for 19 yards. He was the star on offense for them in the first half. Damar Hamlin had that pick. I mean, other than that, I didn't see many starters for the Buffalo Bills. So, I'm not sure what was up with the reporting there. Mecole Hardman returned a couple of kicks, but really that was about it. So, either way, Drew Aller is going to be playing the second half, and I think it'll be Kyle Allen for Buffalo. So excited to watch that. And then in Cleveland, it's all backups, but some good offense so far. Dylan Gabriel led a touchdown drive in the first drive, 3 for 4, 39 yards. And a touchdown pass to Luke Floria.
1: Sure.
0: And then the Patriots responded. Tommy DeVito uncorked a 55-yard touchdown catch or touchdown pass to Kyle Williams, who we know is a deep threat for New England. It was a 45-yard touchdown pass from Tommy Cutlet. So 7 apiece with the Patriots and the Browns. But, Brad, the real storyline is right now in Las Vegas, Kirk Cousins – not only is starting, he's playing his second series for the Raiders. And you got Trey Tucker, you got Jalen Naylor, you got Brock Bowers, you got Jack Besh, and you got Mike Washington Jr., who's filling in for Genty while he's hurt. He's already got 8 carries for 49 yards. This is like week one for the Raiders right now. They've got everybody out there for what seems like the entire first quarter. I'm shocked. No wonder Clint Kubiak didn't tell us because, I mean, who knows? He would have gotten some pushback, but this is like a full dress rehearsal for the Raiders here. Kirk Cousins, the entire first quarter with their best players on offense. I'm stunned.
1: Yeah, and Brandon Combs, our fantastic producer here on BetMGM tonight in our show chat, is saying Cousins is awful and getting booed. LOL, fans already clamoring they want Fernando Mendoza. I mean, in the box score, I mean, I'll have the game on. I'm not seeing all the action. I just have this godforsaken Bills and Steelers game. You and maybe like 6 family members of Drew Aller are the only ones actually watching this competition.
0: I'm watching Browns Patriots on Prime right now because that Bills Steelers game is at halftime. But yeah, the Raiders game is on ESPN Unlimited. I'm not paying for that, so I'm not watching it. But yeah, Combs is.
1: I'm not either. Well, it looks like Vegas has put another field goal on the scoreboard. 6-0, 2:46 remaining in the first quarter. I mean, Cousins, if you're just box score watching, he's 8-11 at 72.7%, 51 yards. The YPA is wretched at 4.6, and he's getting booed. Look, I did an event in Vegas last weekend. We invited the Black Hole to come out. They showed up in droves and in full costume. True story. And I talked to some of the Raiders fans there. They're like, yeah, man, we want Mendoza. We want him to start week one. We want him, and we want him now. Well, they're probably not going to get him right away. He may be at the controls for the first, at least 10 weeks of the regular season. We'll see. But the strongest takeaway tonight is Mike Washington. As you mentioned, 8 for 49. He's got a long of 13. For those non-mathematicians in the building, it's a 6.1 yards per carry average. I understand it's against backups for the Niners, but he's really showcasing his phenomenal explosivity and overall skill set.

0: And that is a guy, in my opinion, even when Ashton Jeanty is back and on the field, he is demanding. He is commanding at least 8 to 10 touches per game. And I think Clint Kubiak realizes that, you know, it could be a Seattle-esque or a BBC. So if you're buying in a Jeanty getting like 25 touches per game when he's 100% good to go, you might want to reassess. You might want to rethink it. You cannot deny Mike Washington being on the field because the dude is one step and he gone.
1: Yeah. Now Combs is watching, and I think our guy Lee DeLapp, they're watching this game. I'm guessing Lee has got it on local television or he's got the Unlimited app because maybe of his proximity to San Francisco. But Combs, I know, has the Unlimited app, so he's watching. Combs, what are you seeing from Kirk Cousins and the Raiders offense?
2: It's kind of stale, to be honest with you. You've had a couple of screenplays here and there that have really made the numbers look a little bit better than what they are. I'm not going to lie. I mean, he's made one or two passes of more than 5 yards that, you know, he's thrown them, you know, with good routes being run. But it's been stale. But the first drive looked good. Mike Washington has been so explosive, but that's why they've been getting downfield, is because of the run game. And then what's going on is Kirk Cousins, I mean, he almost got Mike Washington killed on one pass. He overthrew a Washington, extended it to make the catch. And I mean, he took a hard hit on that play as well. So I'm looking at this game and I'm watching what Cousins is doing. And then I hear the fans booing after that last drive stalls out and they kick another field goal. If fans are already booing in the first quarter of the third preseason game, man, oh man, is life going to be long for Kirk Cousins and the Raiders if they're not winning football games.
0: Yeah,
1: that is true. And I don't know if you can blame the Raiders fans who are, I mean, they're starving for Fernando Mendoza. Now, we've debated this all offseason, literally since April, I mean, before the draft, when it was inevitable that they were going to draft Fernando Mendoza with the number one overall pick. Ever since they signed Kirk Cousins, I've been saying, give Kirk the first few games, 4 or 5 games. Now, I mean, again, Brad, you're seeing some reporting, some folks saying that in November, I think that's too long. That's too long. I felt like I was... you guys were crucifying me for saying, oh, how dare you want Kirk Cousins to even play a couple of games? Well, yeah, I thought Raiders fans would maybe be a little bit aligned. I knew they would want to see Mendoza rather quickly, but November would be nuts unless Kirk Cousins is playing that well or the Raiders are a 500 team or better, then I guess that's the only reason why you wouldn't see Mendoza until November. But I don't think that's going to happen. But yeah, man, they're playing the Niners backups and they've only been able to muster a couple of field goal drives so far. And the Raiders fans, they want Fernando Mendoza. I don't blame them. Feel bad for Kirk Cousins, you know, getting booed on your own field. That's got to stink.
0: Yeah, it does. But I mean, obviously he was a guy that's just a bridge quarterback. Everybody knew that when he spent the number one overall pick on a guy that won the Heisman Trophy, on a guy that won the national title last year for Indiana, you want to see him out there with the real bullets flying. You want to see him grow and mature right before your eyes. He's got to take his lumps. I mean, he already did in the last preseason game with that pick six. But you want to give him some opportunities to prove his worth, to prove his overall mettle. Side note, because the other thing that we are watching in this game, who could possibly emerge as the primary weapon of choice at wide receiver for Vegas? So far in this game, Brock Bowers, of course, a tight end, but a glorified wide receiver in a way. 2 targets, 1 catch for 6 yards. But it's Trey Tucker who's leading the way. Speedster outside the numbers, 3 targets. 3 receptions, 25 yards, along of 14. Mayer, the secondary tight end, 2 targets, 2 receptions for 8. And Jalen Naylor, who came over from Minnesota, who I thought could be like a sneaky producer this year, only 2 targets, 1 catch for 7 yards. So maybe it's going to be Trey Tucker, more of a home run hitter. Doesn't have a ton of branches on that route tree, but still a work in progress in my estimation. Who is going to be the WR1 in this offense and help alleviate some of the pressure on the shoulders of the stud that is Brock Bowers?
1: Yeah, and, you know, again, I think Jalen Naylor is a guy that definitely

0: could step up and fulfill that role, considering the promising start he got off to last year with the Minnesota Vikings, or 2 years ago with the Minnesota Vikings, and then for whatever reason, he would just go weeks without catching a pass. And that was even 2 years ago when they had Sam Darnold. Last year there was the excuses, the poor quarterback play between J.J. McCarthy and Carson Wentz and Max Brosmer, and Jalen Naylor still had over 400 yards and four touchdowns. But again, there's just like several weeks where my man didn't catch the football. So he's going to be expecting to step up. And then you mentioned Trey Tucker, the number one guy on the depth chart, has had at least 500 receiving yards the last two seasons and has caught over 45 balls. That's a number one receiver. You know, they drafted Jack Besh last year. We've seen him put up some highlight plays so far in the preseason. Either way, it ain't pretty, Brad. Somebody is going to have to be the unfounded hero outside of Brock Bowers, or all those guys will basically play to their football card, and it'll be a rough season for that Raiders offense, no matter who the hell is playing quarterback. 310-840-4910. All right, we'll take a short break, and then we'll have a big segment, big, fat, juicy segment on the ACC this year in college football. We'll pepper in Notre Dame as well, since they play a bunch of ACC teams. That's coming up next. And your phone calls and your texts at 310-840-4910. He's Brad Evans. I'm Pat Boyle. This is BetMGM tonight on Westwood One Sports.
1: Last season, the Patriots and Bears went from worst to first. Who could make the jump this season? John Harbaugh's Giants? Tyler Shuck and the Saints? Dare we say the Cleveland Browns with Deshaun Watson? Westwood One Sports.
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7: 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It's reported that the Treasury shows about $6 trillion in assets and over $47 trillion in liabilities. Add it all up, and it looks like the U.S. owes more than $100

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1: All right, welcome on back. 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He's Brad Evans. I'm Pat Boyle. Phone number to join the show is 310-840-4910. 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All right, my guy Drew Aller is in there, and he's marching the Steelers right down the field. Already made a nice third down pass for a first down on a slant route, and the Steelers lead the Bills 14-10, and they are in Bills territory. Aller, so far, he's only thrown two passes, but he's 2 for 2 for 9 yards. Elsewhere, Dylan Gabriel is lighting it up, Brad, in Cleveland.
2: Yeah.
1: He's playing against the Patriots backups, but he's playing with backups. I mean, his receivers are Ben Patterson, Gage Larvadane, Luke Fleurieu, and Amani Marshall. Dylan Gabriel, 7 of 8 for 135 yards and 2 touchdowns in the first quarter. Browns lead the Patriots 17-7. Oh, not a good night for Shador Sanders, I'll tell you that much. And then the biggest news while we were away, Fernando Mendoza is in. His second pass picked off as he was looking for his receiver. Combs, again, you were watching it live. So producer Brandon Combs, tell us what happened on the Fernando Mendoza interception, his second pick in as many in his second consecutive preseason game. What happened on the Mendoza pick? All right, Combs must be cutting something up, but I believe he said he was looking over the middle for, I believe he was looking for Jalen Naylor, and it went off his hands, and it got picked off, and it was kind of a, it was a ball that probably should have been caught, but also was a tough catch to make. And so off his hands, intercepted by Bethune, and the 49ers, well, it looks like they were going to punch it in for the for a touchdown, but instead fourth and goal after they started in the red zone. So we'll see if they end up going for it or if they take the points. But either way, the Raiders lead the 49ers 6-0. 2 drives for Kirk Cousins, who went out there and threw for 8 for 11 for 51 yards in 2 series, throwing to Brock Bowers, throwing to Trey Tucker, Jalen Naylor, Mike Washington Jr. running the football. He had 8 carries and 49 yards. And the Niners do kick a field goal, by the way. So 6-3. And there you go. Mendoza picked off. So, yikes. Not a good start, whether it was his fault or not. We'll see how he can bounce back, and we'll see how long he plays. I'm

0: still stunned that Cousins and the Raiders' entire first team offense basically played the whole first quarter. And so we'll see. Does Mendoza play just the second quarter, Brad, or do you think he ends up playing the second and the third quarter?
1: No, I think he's going to play the entire second quarter. And they're going to want him to finish on a high note. I highly doubt he's going to come out of the locker room at halftime and get another series in the third quarter. But then again, nobody saw them turn into Kirk Cousins for two series in this game. What other takeaway, again, for fantasy football purposes, keep this guy in mind. Kalon Black is looking like he is solidifying his stance as the RB2 in San Francisco this year. That's a direct backup to Christian McCaffrey, who we all know isn't exactly the picture of perfect health. Very impressive. Four carries, 28 yards. He's got a long carry of 14 yards so far tonight. So you're looking for a Hail Mary chuck late in your fantasy draft. And he only have CMC on roster. Don't forget thy name, that being Kalon Black.
0: Speaking of backup running backs, how about in Pittsburgh, Eli Heidenreich? Not the WWE wrestler. Eli Heidenreich, seventh round rookie draft pick out of Navy. He's having himself a night. He just ran in a touchdown for the Steelers. So he's got six carries, 29 yards, and a score. So we got plenty of offense in these games. 31 points early third quarter between the Steelers and the Bills. 24 points after just the first quarter between the Browns and the Patriots. And the Browns have the ball again after an interception got thrown by Baron Morton off of one of his players' shoes. It bounced right up in the air on his first pass and got picked off. And then the Raiders and the Niners cut three field goals in the first quarter and change. So pretty exciting preseason action. But, Brad, let's get to a little bit of ACC here. We'll pass on Notre Dame since we talked heavily with Joe DeLeon. I'm excited. My expectations are through the roof for C.J. Carr, for the Irish. I think they're going unbeaten. I think C.J. Carr is winning the Heisman. How about Miami? We had a caller last week. I think it was in the solo portion, Brad, and correct me if I'm wrong, but it was a Miami Hurricanes fan say, what, did everybody forget about the team that went to the national championship last year? Nobody's talking about Miami. What about Miami? With Mario Cristobal, transfer quarterback Darian Mentz is coming in. We heard Joe DeLeon say he thinks he could have a big season. But the reason I'm not high on Miami, and again, I think they could probably win the ACC and go to the college football playoff, but I don't view them as a title contender because their strengths were the trenches last year. Their offensive line, which had a couple of guys get drafted into the NFL, most notably Francis Malinoa to the Giants, that also the defense, Ruben Bain, Akeem Mezidor, that pass rush, all those guys are gone. They have to replace almost their entire offensive and defensive line from a year ago. That's why I think Miami, although they could win a weak ACC, I'm not expecting them to do much damage come college football playoff time. So unless Darian Mensah proves me wrong and he turns out to be an electrifying quarterback that is worthy of a first-round draft pick, I think the Hurricanes, they could get to the college football playoff. They'll be one and done. What do you think?
1: They're not a tropical depression by any stretch of the imagination. In terms of the Saffir-Simpson scale, how strong are the Hurricanes? Maybe like a Category 2.

0: not quite a Category 5 like they were last season. I mean, the strength of schedule is the thing that really stands out to me. It is only the 45th toughest in all of college football. And breaking it down on a week-by-week basis, I'm only seeing two L's on the schedule, potentially. October 3rd at Clemson. That's going to be a tough game. Always is there in Death Valley. And then November 7th, of course, against your Fighting Irish in South Bend, as you already laid out. You know, it could be chilly. Then again, global warming's a thing. It could be like 65 degrees. Who knows what the weather's going to be like in that part of the country at that time of year. Outside of that, man, they really don't have any menaces on this schedule that you're really concerned about. So it's entirely conceivable they're either going to be a two-loss team or a one-loss team, and that is a team that could go in, and I agree with you, because of all the turnover, unless they galvanize and gel very quickly, they can get bounced early in the college football playoff. ESPN's kind of projected win 10.4 games, 50.3% chance to win the ACC, 63.3% chance to make the college football playoff, and a 5.2% chance of winning the whole enchilada. I think that's all a stretch of the wildest imaginations, them making a deep run in this year's college football playoff. They may sneak in because they're going to have a terribly lopsided record. But again, don't be deceived by that record, because the schedule, the way that it's set up right now, is downy soft.
1: Yes, it is. Yes, it is. Combs says, nice back shoulder throw by Mendoza, gets dropped. And then I just saw on 3rd and 10, he gets sacked for a loss of 11 yards. So rough start to the night for Fernando Mendoza. All right, let's continue on here. Let's go to Clemson. Now, there is no overrating Clemson anymore because they are not rated. They're not ranked outside the top 25 to start the year. Dabo Swinney may be fighting for his job. Is he facing the end of a legendary run here? Or can new quarterback Christopher Vezina spark a major bounce back and get the Tigers back to the top of the conference? Now that we're not talking about Clemson, is this the year where they maybe surprise a lot of folks? Well, they've got, once again, another Tigers versus Tigers battle to start the year against Lane Kiffin and LSU. They got beat by them 17-10 last year to start the season. This year, the game in Baton Rouge. After that, they play Georgia Southern. Then they get Belichick in North Carolina, who they crushed last year. Then they get number 7 Miami at home on October 3rd. After that, there's not another ranked opponent on the schedule. If Clemson can snag a win against either LSU or Miami, Brad, maybe Clemson can go 11-1, or is that just fool's gold and what we saw last year is more indicative of what we're going to see from Clemson this season?
0: Well, that September 25th game at Cal, that cross-country trek is always tricky with a lot of these matchups. Of course, those two teams wildly in the ACC. People have failed geography 101. I'm just putting it out there. But you look at the second half of the season schedule, it is far from intimidating. You're at Florida State. They're going to be lackluster again this year, at least that's the expectation. At Syracuse, almost perennially lackluster. Georgia Tech at home, at Duke, South Carolina. Like, yeah, I mean, they could really finish strong. I mean, they're over-under right now. It's only 7.5 at BetMGM. I would take the over. I think this is, at a minimum, an 8-win team, probably maximum 10-win team. Their strength of schedule isn't all that intimidating. 35th toughest in the country. But the quarterback, that's the issue. He's only number 93 in adjusted completion percentage last year. So he's got to get more accurate. But, yeah, man, a lot of these teams have just kind of soft, doughy schedules, and if they can come together quickly, they can go on quite the run, and Clemson being one of them.
1: That is right. That is right. And that is the story for most of the ACC. So again, it's going to be a pretty weak conference. Look out for SMU. Revamped defense.
0: Correct.
1: Kevin Jennings at quarterback. Look out. And that's a Notre Dame fan saying that because they're going to play him. But look out for SMU. Watch out for the Mustangs. All right. And then finally, you got James Franklin coming to the ACC as well, the new coach of Virginia Tech. We'll see if they can disrupt anybody on their schedule. But Brad, we'll bid you adieu, brother. We got a loaded Friday, more preseason football, a weekend full of baseball with big-time playoff implication series beginning tomorrow. So can't wait, man. Big Friday, and we got college football on the horizon. We'll talk to you then.
0: Ooh, goody, goody, goody. I'll see you tomorrow, mi amigo.
1: 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I'm Pat Boyle. You're live.

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We'll get you a couple of NFL preseason scoreboard updates. Then we'll get into some hot or cold. We got some baseball scores to get you as well in just a bit. But let's start in Cleveland, because that's the game that I am currently watching with the volume down, of course, on my screen. And because that game has been unexpectedly really exciting. I mean, that was the game that was supposed to be the worst out of the three, with really no starters playing for either side. But Dylan Gabriel is lighting it up for the Browns. He's 8-for-9 for 139 yards and two touchdowns. And the Browns lead the Patriots 20-7 in the second quarter. And most of those numbers that Dylan Gabriel put up all came in the first quarter. Tommy DeVito started for the Patriots, played only about two series or so. He went 2-for-4 for 55 yards, but including a 45-yard touchdown pass to Kyle Williams. And now it's the rookie Baron Morton out of Texas Tech who has taken over since. He did throw an interception, although it was a wacky one. It went off of one of his players, the back of their cleats, and popped right up and got picked off. But yeah, Browns lead the Patriots 20-7. In Buffalo, Steelers lead the Bills 21-17. That's the game I've been focusing on a lot because my guy Drew Aller is in for the second half for Pittsburgh. Will Howard had a very misleading box score in the first half. And I'm not just saying that because I think that the Steelers should cut him. And I'm not just saying that because Drew Aller, I think, is the quarterback of the future for Pittsburgh. Will Howard, 9 of 15, 69 yards, two touchdowns, and an interception. The two touchdowns he threw were screen passes. Like, by the definition of the book, screen passes. One was a receiver screen out wide. The other was a little dump-off screen to the running back that he threw the ball a total of, like, 1 yard in the air. So the interception he threw was terrible. There was no receiver in the air. He threw it right to DeMar Hamlin. So that was the night for Will Howard. He also got sacked three times. The Steelers' backup offensive line is god-awful. That's probably the biggest takeaway more than anything, is that if you think Aaron Rodgers and the Steelers are going to have any success this year, their offensive line better stay healthy, because if you're relying on backup offensive linemen for Pittsburgh, we've seen them for two games in a row. They are terrible. Terrible. They can't block anybody. Meanwhile, for Buffalo, it's been all Shane Buechel. I don't even know if Kyle Allen's going to play in this game, who's Josh Allen's backup, you know, Josh's brother. So Shane Buechel might play the entire game. He's 18 of 26 for 151 yards. Skylar Bell had a sweet 28-yard touchdown run. It was reported that some Bills starters were going to play. I haven't really seen any. I mean, if you want to call Trent Sherfield a starter, you know, one of their slot receivers last year, maybe. Ray Davis, their backup running back, he muffed a punt. He hasn't gotten a carry at all. So, yeah, I don't think any really Bills starters ended up playing. But the Steelers lead the Bills 21-17. And then in Las Vegas, Raiders lead the Niners 6-3. Stunning development was when Kirk Cousins rolled out on the field with the entire

0: first offensive unit, including his number one receiver, Trey Tucker, including Brock Bowers, including Jalen Naylor, Jack Besh, and the running back that's been filling in for Ashton Jeanty since he suffered that scary-looking ankle injury on Sunday, and we still haven't gotten a formal update on a timeline for him. Mike Washington Jr., 8 carries, 49 yards. Clint Kubiak, by the way, and I said it was a stunning development because Clint Kubiak like refused to delve into what the plans were for this game. And then Kirk Cousins and like the entire starting offensive unit rolls out and plays the entire first quarter. Cousins, 8 of 11 for 51 yards. But producer Brandon Combs was watching this game and said that Cousins was getting booed. And it was a lot of just dink and dunk short passes. And against the Niners backup defense, they had to settle for 2 field goals. Fernando Mendoza has since come in. And he's not having a great night. 2 for 5, 18 yards. He's thrown an interception. The pick was, according to Combs, maybe 50-50. Threw it between 2 defenders. It went off the hands of his receiver, Jalen Naylor, and got picked off. A ball that Jalen Naylor probably should have caught, but also it was a tight window, went off his hands and got picked. Mendoza's also already been sacked twice. So the Raiders' backup offensive line also really, really poor. And they have not gotten anything going since Mendoza has come into the game. It was a little bit of Mac Jones, and now it's supposed to be Adrian Martinez the rest of the game for San Francisco. They're not playing anybody. So Raiders lead at 6-3, 5 minutes left to go in the second quarter. And San Francisco's got the ball, and they are now driving past midfield. All right, 310-840-4910 is the number to join the show. Combs, let's get you in here for a little hot or cold. What's going on, brother? You've had your eyes on this Raiders game. It's on the ESPN Unlimited app, so I'm not watching it because I refuse to pay to watch preseason games. But, yeah, it looks like once the starters came out, not a lot of it Mendoza's fault. You know, you can re-describe that interception if you'd like, but that offensive line can't block worth a lick.
1: Yeah, and a lot of this too, and this is something that I talk about at length, even during a regular season for really for any sport, not just football, but especially football, right? And that's the eye test. What does the eye test tell you? Because the box score can tell you one story, but the eye test can tell you a completely different story. Mendoza has looked okay behind a pedestrian offensive line, and the interception, like, probably 50-50. I mean, if you ask Jalen Naylor if he should catch that ball, he's going to tell you yes. I believe your wide receiver should be able to catch that ball as well. But at the same time, it's a tight window. He had to reach for the ball. Still went off your fingers. It is what it is, but they just can't sustain anything. I mean, Mendoza's under pressure pretty much every time he drops back, same way I was talking about earlier with the Pittsburgh Steelers offensive line. So same thing for the Raiders offensive line. They better stay healthy up front, because if they have to go to backups, it's going to be a long season for whoever's under center. And I think with the fans and with everything that they've got going on there, it's going to be a long season for Kirk Cousins unless him and the Raiders find ways to win football games early and often.
0: Yep, absolutely. Absolutely, 100%. So we'll keep you posted on all 3 of those preseason games. But Combs, let's get into some hot or cold, brother.
1: Let's do it. Let's start with another preseason game. Let's start with one that I believe is playing tomorrow, if I'm not mistaken. Maybe Saturday. Falcons not playing Michael Penix in their preseason finale is a mistake. Hot or cold?
0: Hot. I don't know why they are. They're playing the Dolphins, by the way, so probably Dolphins backup. So, I mean, if there was ever a spot to get Michael Penix in there, I know he did not even get medically cleared for 11-on-11 practice until Monday, so he literally hasn't even had a full week. I mean, that doesn't mean that he hasn't been doing everything mentally to get prepared for the season, going through the film, learning the playbook under new head coach, new play caller, Kevin Stefanski, being able to work on the side in 7-on-7s and all that other stuff. Michael Penix should honestly, he should be like dying to play this game tomorrow to prove to Kevin Stefanski that I'm the guy to be the starting quarterback. We talked at length about this the other day when we got the reporting from Ian Rappaport that apparently, Ian Rappaport reported it. Like, he's normally not one to give opinions, but he said that the way that Tua has played so far this preseason,

0: So even if it's just for a series, you want to get them some game speed. You want to get them some rhythm, the full pads, the uniform, and in a game-like setting in a stadium against the other team, whether it is the Dolphins, starters, backups, it doesn't matter. I think Penix should be out there and basically, like, you know, at least looking the part, like, hey, the knee looks good. I'm good to go. I'm going through all, here's all the playbook. You want to call some exotic plays to see how we do with everything. Like, let's run through the gamut, man. I'm ready to go. I'm ready to get after this thing. So I don't know how they came into the decision that it's best for him not to play tomorrow. Tua is going to start, by the way. And I think that might be pretty damning. That might tell the whole story either way on who's going to be the starting quarterback. But then again, Justin Herbert is starting the preseason finale for the Chargers tonight. Much different circumstances. He barely played last week when they rolled him out there for the first time. He only had three plays. Tua's only played one series as well, and he didn't look good. So I don't know, man. I just think that he needs to be out there on the field. And the fact that he is not, it doesn't, maybe I'm making something out of nothing, but I just don't see why you wouldn't put Penix on the field tomorrow.
1: Yeah, see, I'm torn on this, right? Because you do have a quarterback who, you know, it's not like he's a rookie and he's coming off of the ACLs, and he has had so many ACLs already in his career that I understand the concern, and I understand that if he is going to be your starter, maybe you're just letting him be ready for week one and there's no need to play him in the preseason. And maybe that decision maybe has already been made in-house and they just haven't let everybody know just yet. Maybe they want to see, maybe they're going to let Tua go out there. And if Tua's as bad as everybody's saying Tua has been in practices, if Tua's really that bad and they're going to show it out, maybe that's their way of saying, hey, look, this is what we got. You know, Michael Penix is going to be our starter. Or maybe Penix isn't where they thought they were going to be. And maybe tomorrow's a showcase between Tua and Jack Strand to see who's going to start week one against the Pittsburgh Steelers. I mean, there's just so many ways you can take it. I do understand, you know, the level of safety measures being taken with Michael Penix and not wanting to have him play in a preseason game. But you're right. At some point, he's going to be back out there. But I just think it's easier to stomach if something were to happen again to one of those knees, it's in a game that matters as opposed to a game that doesn't.
0: Combs, do you think Penix is going to be the starting quarterback for the Falcons, or do you think there's still a chance that it is Tua?
1: No, I mean, unless Tua comes out and just absolutely balls out tomorrow and is out of this world, and everybody's like, what the hell are people talking about? What are all these writers seeing in practice that they're writing all this negative stuff about Tua? I do think Penix is going to be the starter week one against Pittsburgh.
0: I agree. All right, let's move on. What do you got next?
1: All right, the NFL's new suspension rules, which could lead to a one-game ban, are a huge step in the right direction for player safety. Hot or cold?
0: Hot. I think this is great that the NFL is doing this. Now, here are these five health and safety fouls that if you commit three of them in a season, you get an automatic one-game suspension. It's a hip drop tackle. It's a horse collar tackle. Launching, hit on a defenseless player, or a blindside block. Any player who commits three of these five offenses during a season will receive a one-game suspension. And we were talking about the hip drop tackle the other day. I feel like we see it a lot still, and it's only been called three times in the last 2 years. That's it. It's only been called three times in the last 2 years, and I feel like we see guys get hurt on what look like hip drop tackles, or we just see hip drop tackles like multiple times every single Sunday. Horse collar tackle, not so much, and that is like an automatic personal foul. But now, you know, that counts. That this is like the NBA where you get so many technical fouls, you get a one-game suspension. Hit on a defenseless player is the biggest thing the NFL has been trying to clean up. I mean, this isn't 1990s anymore where you could just obliterate people over the middle of the field, receivers getting annihilated by safeties. When they make catches over the middle, the NFL, that's almost always a penalty nowadays anyway. And then the blindside block, which, again, I don't think we see too much of. But for me, it's really

0: going to be the hip drop tackle, and it's going to be the hit on a defenseless player that they're going to try to snuff out of this game. And I think that's great. You know, it's not just maybe a $50,000 fine anymore if you commit one of these, if the NFL goes back and reviews it after the week. Three of these get you a one-game suspension. And I think it's, you know, to stand up for the players a little bit too, because I don't think when guys do these things, maybe they're not always trying to intentionally do them, and they're certainly, I would hope, not trying to intentionally hurt players. So it's not like, oh, you commit a hip drop tackle, right away, one-game suspension. You know, you do get a little bit of leeway, but either way, I think the NFL continuing to try to prioritize player health and safety has been one of the most important parts of the sport, and I think they're continuing to move in the right direction. So I think this is great that they've rolled out this this new rule, if you will.
1: I think it's a smokescreen, Pat. I think it's a smokescreen because the NFL wants people to be like, oh, look, they're looking out for player safety. Look, four of the horse collar tackles were called last year. Two of the hip drop tackle were called last year. 28 blindside blocks were called last year. That's probably the big one out of all of these. But there's also quite a few times where the blindside tackle that gets called, you're like, is that really a blindside tackle? Like, I mean, what? There was at least three that I can remember last year where I was like, I don't know if that's a blindside tackle. Like, I just think that that's a bad call. I think he had a chance. He hits him in the chest, but you got to call it a blindside because he came from the other side. I don't like that call. But to say, oh, if a guy commits three of these infractions, it's, you know, we're looking out for player safety. We're looking out for player safety. Well, if you're looking out for player safety, how about you move back bye weeks? How about you don't have a fifth week bye week, a sixth week bye week for some of these teams? How about, you know, you're looking at a league who just last week we were having the discussion on whether or not they'll eventually do away with preseason games and end up adding more regular season games. Like, I always find it funny that they're always talking about, oh, we're worried about player safety. We're worried about player safety. But hey, guess what? This team's going to Europe this week to play in front of a bunch of people that could give a crap less about the NFL. And then what we're going, and we're never putting a team over there. But then next week, they don't have a bye week. They're going to play on Sunday. Like, I just find it so funny and so, like, it's a double standard. And I think they find these little ways where it looks like they're looking out for player safety. I just think in the end, they're not really looking out for player safety in a league that, you know, wants to worry about guys who smoke weed, regardless of the medicinal purposes of marijuana, but continues to let guys just beat their girlfriends and play football. Like, I just find it funny or find it hard to believe that they really care about player safety that much when they still do the things that they do as a league in general, when it's more about money than it is about anything else.
0: Okay, look, those are some good points, and I can't really argue a lot of them, but at least in this initiative, like, if we see a guy, like, clearly implement a hip drop tackle, and then that doesn't we don't get the tweet from Rappaport or Schefter like a couple days later, you know, so-and-so has been docked, you know, their first offense for a hip drop tackle and two more of these offenses of these other four things, and they're going to get suspended for a game. If we don't see that, then okay, then you're free to call out that it was smokescreen, it was BS. But like, I'm not saying the NFL is perfect, and I'm not saying that they definitely don't need to do more to look out for player safety, but at least this is a step in the right direction, right?
1: Yeah, I mean, I guess. You know what I'm interested in? I'm actually looking it up as we speak. I'm out of all of those, the 28, blindside blocks or horse collars or any of these other, I'm interested to see how many of these players committed those fouls multiple times. And see if we can just get a quick Google search answer.
0: They said, all right, if you do three of these things, because that would be so rare that somebody does commit three of these offenses over the course of a season.
1: Yes. When I do the quick Google search says there is no record of how many blindside blocks

0: or any of these other personal fouls occurred by the same player. So, but if 28 of them were called across the NFL, four horse collar tackles are called across the NFL, and only two hip drop tackles were called across the NFL, how many players do you think committed three of those infractions? If you're really
1: well,
0: worried
1: I mean,
0: about
1: there's one
0: safety,
1: thing.
0: If these plays are really that bad, why is it going to take three? Why is it if you commit? You'll get one, and then it's a 15 yard, or how about this? If you commit, if you're really worried about player safety, you commit any one of these infractions that's on here, you're booted from the game. It's an automatic ejection. If it's really about player safety, why is it? Well, you know, the first two times, you know, we're going to give you a pass, but that third time, we're going to cost you a game because this is really about player safety. I just, to me, it's one of those things where, again, I just think it's a smokescreen. If it's really about player safety, why isn't it an ejectable offense?
1: That's a good point. That's a good point, Combs. Maybe they should be doing more. Maybe it should be an automatic one-game suspension for any of these things that happens. I mean, again, I don't know. I obviously never played in the NFL. I never played college football. So I'm sure that there are some horse collar tackles that are unintentional. I'm sure that there might be a few hip drop tackles that don't happen. You just grab a guy as he's running by and your momentum kind of swings you around. And then your only thing that you can do is pull a guy down. But I mean, look, we've seen some intentional looking hip drop tackles over the last couple of years that don't even get called. So whether it gets called or not, I think the fact that the NFL can hopefully go back and review this and then add it to that person's, you know, record, if you will, I think is a good thing. You know, again, how many blindside blocks do we see? Not many. The hit on the defenseless player is the big one. So again, I hope they follow through with it. And if we do see a couple players that do get suspended, then we know that it's working. And if we don't, then maybe they need to be more stringent. Maybe it does need to be an automatic one-game suspension if you do commit any of these things, even just once. 310-840.
0: Yeah, I agree. I mean, hit on a defenseless player is atrocious. And again, that to me, I've always thought a hit on a defenseless player, if it's that egregious, if it warrants a flag, almost like soccer, right? If it's that egregious, what is it? It's a red card. You're gone from the game. And it should be the same way in the NFL. If you're really trying to crack down and you really want it to be about player safety, that's how you get guys to not do this, you know, even once in a game, is because they lose the rest of the game.
1: Yeah, it's a good point. 310-840-4910. We'll take a short break. We'll get to some other items on the hot or cold docket when we return. We'll also get your phone calls at 310-840-4910. Plus, NFL preseason scoreboard update and Major League Baseball scoreboard update as well. I'm Pat Boyle. That's producer Brandon Combs. 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
1: Hey, welcome on back. 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I'm Pat Boyle. Phone number to join the show is 310-840-4910. 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We got plenty of baseball scores coming your way in just a bit, so hang tight. And we'll get you caught up on the NFL preseason as well. Just will let you know here at the half, Raiders lead the Niners 9-6. And I'm hoping that we see a little bit more of Fernando Mendoza. 5 for 9, 38 yards and an interception. Led the Raiders on a nice drive down the field there. Once again, had a receiver drop a pass. Did have another near dime down the sideline, but his receiver caught it out of bounds, and the Raiders had to settle for a field goal. So I want to see more Mendoza. I think

0: you know, we saw a lot of Aiden O'Connell last game in the preseason. We've already seen Aiden O'Connell. Like, let Mendoza go out and play. Let him play the whole rest of the freaking game, man. Honestly. Let him go out there and play the rest of the freaking game. That's what I'm hoping for. With the Raiders leading the Niners 9-6. It's probably going to be Adrian Martinez for the rest of the game for San Francisco. Again, they did not play any starters at all. Nor did the Browns or the Patriots. But, man, this has been fun. 27-13 at the half. The Browns lead the Patriots. 40 points already. Dylan Gabriel, 12 of 15, 186 yards, and 3 touchdowns. He's lighting. Look, I don't care if it's third stringers, fourth stringers, or what. The fact that the Patriots backups can't stop Dylan Gabriel and the Browns backups is pretty embarrassing. I mean, if you ever need another, and if I needed another reason, if producer Brandon Combs needed another reason to say the Patriots are going to take a step back this year, their depth. Yikes. Again, I don't care if it's third stringers or what. I mean, Dylan Gabriel's throwing the ball to Gage Larvadane and Ben Patterson and Cole Wilson. Who are these guys? And he's tearing them up. Maybe it says more about Dylan Gabriel. Maybe this is just a really bad night for Shedeur Sanders because Dylan Gabriel is lighting it up. And then the Steelers lead the Bills 27-17. My guy Drew Aller, 6 of 10, 65 yards. I got this puppy on right now. I don't know what the hell was happening. The Bills were like backed up inside their own five, it felt like, for like a half hour. So I don't know. I don't know what was going on. I haven't paid too much attention to that one, even though I love my guy Drew Aller. I feel like I've rarely seen him in the Steelers offense on the field for the last 15 minutes. So there you go. Let's get back to a little hot or cold here. Oh, by the way, we do have a tweet that I wanted to mention. We have two tweets. You can hit me up on Twitter at PatBoyle44. Our guy Bob Small tweets in, I hope the bilingual dude from Cali calls in from 7-Eleven drive-thru again tonight. That was classic. That was classic. Last night, Dan from Baja, California called in. I didn't even know 7-Eleven had a drive-thru, which is awesome in of itself. And on top of that, he's ordering beers from the 7-Eleven drive-thru. Like, he got his own personal sixer. He got 5 Dos Equis and 1 Bohemia. Sent me a picture on Instagram to confirm it. Awesome. And he's like, he's talking, obviously, English with us, giving his take on J.J. McCarthy and how the NFL is a development problem. And then, like, in between his takes, in between his sentences, he's speaking Spanish to the drive-thru worker at 7-Eleven about what beers he wants. I mean, phenomenal. Absolutely phenomenal. So, yeah, that was great. Appreciate you tweeting that in and reminding everybody, Bob Small. And then Cavatelli, who comes, I don't know if they're a Bears fan or just a Packers hater.
1: Bears fan,
0: but you got to be a Bears fan because they tweet in fantasy quarterback average draft position, Caleb Williams, 70th as QB number 8, Jordan Love, 149th as QB 20. Just saying, hashtag bleep the Packers. Yeah, that's fine. You know, you can take your fantasy rankings and you know, you can shove it. You can stick it where the sun don't shine, because when Jordan Love wins the MVP this year, he's probably going to be number 1. And when Caleb Williams and the Bears miss the playoffs, I'd be very happy and very interested to see where they land. Although, again, I do think Caleb Williams and the Bears probably have the Bears offense have a pretty solid season. I think it's the defense that's going to let them down this year that leads to them being 8-9 or 9-8 missing the playoffs. Combs, welcome back in. A little hot or cold? We got another couple items on the docket. What's up?
1: I've got my eye on this Dodgers and Braves, and we were going to talk about it earlier in the show about whether or not, you know, Major League Baseball has to, you know, allow all plays to be reviewed. Sometimes I don't even think the review matters, because there was just a play in the Dodgers and Braves game where I believe it's Laz Diaz who's the first base umpire, and it's a double play ball that would have ended the inning. Miguel Rojas is out by at least 2-3 feet. And it goes to replay. And Laz Diaz, for one, was way out of position to make this call. He says that he pulls his foot. He never pulls his foot. He's out by at least 3 feet. And the replay says the call on the field stands. I don't understand how we continue. It's like the foul ball the other day that was clearly a fair ball for a home run that takes one away from Pete Alonso. Like, I don't understand how replay can be so bad.

0: had. I don't get it.
1: It's like, remember when you could challenge pass interference in the NFL? Yes. And they only did it for a year, and they were like, by the end, they were like, we're not going to ever overturn it ever. Like, sorry, yes, this was a dumb rule. We get it. We're never overturning it. That's what baseball replay feels like sometimes.
2: Sometimes. Like, because it's just, for one, I don't know why Laz Diaz is up the line between second and first during a double play ball is beyond me. Is beyond me, because he's not even in a position to call him that he's off the bag, but that's what he calls. I don't get it, man. Major League umpires are so bad, and nobody in the Major League Baseball seems to want to be able to take control of Major League Baseball umpires and hold them accountable. Like, there's no punishment for these guys. Because even when baseball tried to punish them and said, oh, we're not going to give you a playoff series because you weren't very good during the... They got sued. It's just crazy. And then Chris Sale does complete his fourth career complete game shutout, which used to be, you know, most guys would get that by May back in the day. And this is the fourth career one for Chris Sale.
1: I'm watching it now, dude, because somebody tweeted in, Laz Diaz is not real. He comes out and he goes, and out. No, safe. Safe. Not out, safe. Like, dude, I mean, he is the new Angel Hernandez. He is the worst umpire in baseball. He's a joke. And he's like, I can only, from the times I've seen him ump Yankee games and him and Aaron Boone, that was like the famous Aaron Boone blow up when he imitates Laz Diaz. And his stupid strike three call. He's a guy, too, that just, like, he makes the worst calls, and then, like, he acts like he's the best umpire in baseball. It's like, how dare you question me? I hate him.
2: If you know an umpire's name, it's because they're not good at their job.
1: Exactly.
2: That's why we know Alfonso Marquez. It's why we know Laz Diaz. It's just, you're not good at your job. And so it baffles me that Chris Sale had to throw more pitches to get that complete game shutout, but he does get it. It's so bad. Major League Baseball is so bad. Anyway,
1: before we do get to the next item on hot or cold, we do have a texter, 443 number texting in, Combs, all exclamation points, spitting nothing but facts. It's about money, not safety. We were debating last segment the new NFL suspension rule that if you commit three of the five offenses, hip drop tackle, horse collar tackle, blindside block, hitting on a defenseless player and launching, it's a one game suspension. Combs, you think that it's just a smokescreen. The NFL does not do nearly enough about player safety because it is all about the money. And one of the texters agrees with you vehemently.
2: Yeah. I mean, and I appreciate the text. I appreciate the shout out. I appreciate you listening. It is. I mean, it's just always been that way. Cause again, that's my retort to the whole thing, is if it's really about player safety, then why isn't this? I understand that after three of these penalties, you get suspended for one game. But if it's really about player safety, why isn't each one of these penalties an automatic ejection from whatever game you're in when you get the penalty? And then on top of that, if you get a third one, you're suspended for an added game. That's what the rule should be, if it's really about player safety. But again, that's just kind of what the NFL does. Smoke screens.
1: That's a good point. All right, what's next on hot or cold? Well, college football?
2: Yes, sir. Let's do the SEC will get four or more teams into the college football playoff this year.
1: And that's, you're asking hot or cold. I'm going to go with hot. I think this is going to be a banner year for the SEC. Now, again, whether they win the national championship or not, we'll see. I think it's going to be Notre Dame, but I already have said if it's not the Irish, I do think it'll be Texas. I think this is going to be a big year for the SEC. Going to the 9-game conference schedule, I think, is going to help them out immensely. Strength of schedules. Oh, we belong in because look at this schedule and look at that. And at this team, they both have two losses. Where you get a three loss. We already got a three loss SEC team in a year ago with Alabama getting in ahead of Notre Dame. So if it happened last year, now that they're playing 9 conference games, why wouldn't it happen this year? Georgia's going to get in. Texas is going to get in. I think And then out of these next teams here, Texas A&M, Ole Miss, Oklahoma, LSU, Alabama, those five, I think you get another two of those teams in. If I had to predict which ones, I would say probably Oklahoma, because I think John Mateer is awesome. And I think their defense with Brent Venables is loaded as ever. I love John Mateer. I think Oklahoma gets in. I can honestly see Lane Kiffin and LSU getting in, but I don't know. I'm not high on Alabama. So I could be wrong on A&M. I don't think Marcel Reed is all that great, and I think they have to replace a ton from last year. I'm worried about Pete Golding in a first full year of Ole Miss, although I do think Trinidad Chambliss is fantastic and electrifying. So it'll probably be either Ole Miss or Texas A&M to join Oklahoma, Georgia, and Texas. I do think the SEC gets at least four teams in. And I don't know if they could get more than four, because at some point you got to run out of numbers with the other conferences and the group of fives.
2: I think the new scheduling system in the SEC is going to haunt them this year. I really do. Mm. I mean, you look at some of these schedules, the LSU schedule, they've got Ole Miss, Texas A&M, Alabama, Texas, and Tennessee all on their schedule. At Tennessee, which is always a tough place to play. I don't know that LSU can survive that. And I don't know that if you're telling me that you're going to get a three-loss SEC team in there as a fourth team, I have a hard time believing that, because I think that the Big Ten is going to find a way to have four teams in, if not three at the very least. And then you got your five conference champions, right? Your group mm-hmm. of five. That leaves six spots left. Notre Dame, if they're going to be one, that's six. So that leaves six spots left. I mean, if you're telling me that you're getting three Big Ten teams, that leaves three spots left. I just don't know that you're going to have enough room. And I don't know that the scheduling, the new SEC scheduling, where they actually have to play each other. I mean, these schedules are brutal in the SEC. So I would venture to tell you that a three-loss SEC team with these schedules, if you're telling me that LSU has three losses, if you're telling me that, you know, Alabama has three losses, I would argue the same way that I argued last year for Alabama, that three losses on their schedule is better than two losses on anybody else's schedule. And that might be the argument for the SEC to get four teams in.
1: Okay. Yeah. So again, it's the five highest ranked champions from any Division I FBS conference. So SEC, Big Ten, Big 12, ACC, and then a group of five. So that leaves seven at-large bids. I guess Notre Dame could have a terrible year, but you and I are going to assume as Notre Dame fans they're going to get in. So yeah, that would leave mm-hmm. six spots. It would leave six spots. Can the SEC grab four of those? I think they can, and I disagree. I think that nine-game conference schedule, they're going to use that as strength of schedule, and you are going to get a three-loss team just like you did last year. And I think that eventually enough of the cream will rise to the crop where it's not going to be a bunch of 8-4s and 9-3s. You know, you'll have your Georgia, Texas probably at the top at 11-1 and 10-2. You'll probably have another 10-2 out of any of those teams we mentioned, and you'll probably have a couple of 9-3s. And then at that point, it's like, again, it's all right, whose resume looks stronger? So I think,
2: and you know what's funny, definitely. I look at Texas A&M's schedule as we're talking about it, and they have to go to LSU, and they have to go to Alabama. But beyond that, I mean, they get Tennessee at home, and they have to go to Oklahoma, and they do play Texas. So, I mean, their schedule might be more conducive than anybody else's in the conference to getting them in. Because their third loss could end up being on the final game of the season against Texas, who at that time might be the number one ranked team in the country. So you look at that schedule, maybe they're there. Could you see a four-loss SEC team?
1: No way.
2: The college football
1: no playoff? Way.
2: Well, I mean,
1: no way.
2: Would you put that past the committee? You don't Dude. Think that? Do you
1: got
2: to?
1: I guess there should be enough good college football teams. There should be enough good college football teams that, like, there's no chance a team that has four losses is ranked in the top 12. There's just not. There's too many teams. There's too many good teams that then you'd be looking at the 12th ranked team in the country.

0: being 8-4. Now, again, could an 8-4 team get over 9-3? Again, maybe. I don't know. I think that's impossible that a four-loss team gets in.
1: I think that's what you're looking at is if the fourth team in the SEC has four losses. Let's say it's Alabama with four losses when you look at Alabama's schedule. And then what your argument then is going to end up being is, does a four-loss SEC team with the schedule that they play belong in over a two-loss Big 12 team who played who? Over a two-loss, whatever other conference team, ACC team, that played who? Like, those could be, that could be a legit argument. And look, I'm not an SEC guy. I don't clamor for the SEC. I don't think the SEC is any longer the king of college football. I really don't. I think there's more parity in college football than ever before. And I think that the last three national champions being Big Ten schools kind of proves that. But I would say that if you're playing these types of schedules, it's something that I've said for Notre Dame for years, because Notre Dame always played a hard schedule, always played some of the toughest teams in the country, and it usually hurt them. So if you're going to have a schedule like this, I think that the argument of a four-loss SEC team being better than a two-loss Big 12 team, being better than a two-loss ACC team, or maybe even being better than a one-loss or undefeated Sun Belt team.
0: All right, we got to grab a break. 310-840-4910. 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That's producer Brandon Combs. I'm Pat Boyle. 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
1: All right, welcome on back. 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I'm Pat Boyle. Phone number to join the show, 310-840-4910. We do have some folks on hold that want to talk about some potential SEC bias, but we will have a short segment here. Apologies for that. So for the folks that want to weigh in on college football and the SEC, I ask you to hold, and we will get to you as soon as we fire up the top of the hour in a couple of minutes. So for now, let's just get you a couple of baseball scores because we haven't talked a whole lot of baseball tonight. Combs was mentioning it last segment about Laz Diaz, but how about the fourth career complete game shutout for one of the best pitchers of this generation and a future first ballot Hall of Famer, Chris Sale. 9 innings, 5 hits, no runs, 11 strikeouts as he shuts out the LA Dodgers, the two-time World Series reigning champions. Chris Sale on top of his stuff tonight. He was filthy. The one lone run, a Drake Baldwin home run to lead off the game in the bottom of the first. That was it. And then a nothing but donuts afterwards. So the Braves beat the Dodgers 1-0. That's a massive win for Atlanta in their quest for the NL East title. And also a chance to maybe get home field advantage in the National League because they're not far off Milwaukee. Which, by the way, the Brewers smacking the Mets 8-2, so they're going to get win number 83, barring a collapse. Another big couple of first innings, and Jacob Mizorowski, 6 innings, 2 hits, 6 strikeouts, electric again. And not the kind of Cy Young numbers he's been putting up all year, but pretty damn good none the least. All right, when we come back, we'll get right to your phone calls, and we've got more preseason updates coming at you here on BetMGM Tonight. I'm Pat Boyle. This is Westwood One Sports.
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0: the plays, the hottest takes, and the craziest one-liners you'll ever hear. 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
1: 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Final hour, we open the phone lines to you to talk about whatever you would like to get in on the lines. Anything we've discussed so far in the show, from the Josh Jacobs formal charges that were put into play today, making a suspension seem pretty damn likely, although when would that suspension come? Would the NFL do it before the season starts for the Packers star running back, or could they wait to see how it plays out in court with his preliminary court hearing now for the middle of November? We've been keeping you updated on the three NFL preseason games going on all night, and now we've got a fourth one about to enter into the mix, the Chargers and the Rams, with Justin Herbert and the Chargers starters about to play about 6 to 9 plays. Ty Simpson definitely playing for the Rams, so that's a good one that we'll keep you posted on for the remainder of the show. We'll get you a scoreboard update on the other three games coming up in just a bit. But let's kick off this final hour here with your phone calls at 310-840-4910. Also, the big game of the night in baseball, Braves and the Dodgers. Chris Sale, fourth career shutout. He shuts down the two-time reigning World Series champions with a 1-0 win, a Drake Baldwin homer in the first inning, the only run to cross the plate. So let's get to your phone calls here. We've talked a lot of SEC football tonight, a lot of college football. 310-840-4910. Josh is next up in Miami here on BetMGM Tonight. Josh, what's going on, man? How you doing?
2: I'm doing great. How are we doing tonight?
1: Good, brother. Good, man. What's on your mind?
2: Just a little bit of the SEC bias that we always hear around the country. I mean, that worked out really well for Alabama last year getting into the playoffs, as they backed their way in and got dog walks, as usual. Mm-hmm. But, I think we're all getting ourselves a little bit ahead, which is fine, you know, because you always count Miami out down here. Number 7 ranking when you have, like, 2 or 3 teams above Miami that Miami beat last year. And all they did was go out, retool, get a decent quarterback, probably better than Carson Beck. Added another receiver to the team and probably have the best triplets in the nation. But they put him at 7, and Arch Manning hasn't shown me he's Peyton or even Eli yet. But as far as going back to the SEC, I don't care, because in this day and age, everybody's paying to play. That's why Nick Saban left, because he was a cheater and they were doing it. And when Saban realized everybody else was going to be able to do it, he ran. He is just a giant, shiny turd. We see what he did to the Dolphins. I'm out, bro.
1: Wow. Josh, what a call. He just called Nick Saban a giant, shiny turd. How about that? 310-840-4910. Look, there was a lot of things that you said, right? And there's a lot of things that I completely disagree with. Let me start with the positive stuff for you. Yeah, there is an SEC bias. There absolutely is. Alabama did not deserve to get into the college football playoff last year. Again, when you look at the fact that they lost to a really mediocre Florida State team to begin the season, but because it happened in week one, it didn't matter. But Notre Dame loses to the two teams that make the college football playoff, one of them being the national runners-up in Miami, and they lose to them in Texas A&M by a combined 4 points. But that was enough to keep Notre Dame out. Yet Alabama, again, loses to Florida State by 14 the first week of the season. They lose to Oklahoma at home. Yes, Oklahoma, a college football playoff team who they then beat, but lose to them.

at home and then get smashed in the SEC title game. Yes, it's an extra game, but they got crushed. Like, they didn't even look like they belonged on the field with Georgia in that game. And that was enough to get them in over Notre Dame, which I thought was pure poppycock. I thought it was pure poppycock. So, yeah, there was an SEC bias last year, and there feels like there is an SEC bias. But look, the results don't lie. The fact that they haven't been, a team hasn't been to the national championship game in the last 3 years, let alone won it since Georgia went back-to-back, I think is very telling. Then again, I do feel like the SEC has a whole lot of depth, and they've got a lot of great talent on paper. Now, does that buy you anything? Does that buy you a title, having the deepest conference? No, it doesn't. But Combs and I were debating if there is even a possibility, a shred of a possibility, of a four-team SEC team potentially getting in this year over, let's say, the second-best team in the ACC, whether that is SMU, maybe Clemson has a big bounce-back year, and they go 10-2. But hey, Alabama goes 8-4, and they lost to four teams inside the top 10. And Clemson loses one game to Miami and another game to an unranked team. I don't think the system is completely broken. College football and the NCAA, I mean, it would be one of the biggest scandals ever if they were to put a four-loss SEC team in the college football playoff. With how many teams that are ranked, that would be ranked in the region of 11 to 16 that would only have two losses or even three? I don't know. There's no way. There's no way. But that is why they went to a 9-game conference schedule. They're not dumb. Greg Sankey and the folks at the Southeastern Conference, they're smart. They said, hey, more games we play against each other. Yeah, we might have a lot more 9-3 teams. We might have, we might not be able to boast three teams at the top at 11-1. But hey, it's the fact that the strength of schedule is going to matter so much on the resume when we stack up these teams against one another. That's going to work in our favor. Let's do it. Maybe one last game against the Arkansas Pine Bluffs of the world and the Louisiana Monroes and the Georgia Southerns. One more game against SEC competition, and it's going to work in their favor. I mean, again, I think at least four SEC teams will get in. You've got, seven of them ranked in the top 25 and five of them ranked in the top 15? I want the play on the field to do the talking. Now, where you're wrong, Josh, is, again, and I heard from another Miami Hurricane fan last week who just, you guys are insufferable sometimes. It was an incredible job last year, an amazing job that I don't think anybody saw coming. What Mario Cristobal did, how Carson Beck elevated in the college football playoff, how loaded with talent, NFL talent. Their offensive and defensive lines were Bain, Mezidor, Mauanoa on the offensive line. That was your strength. So kudos again, in case it wasn't said enough, kudos on your run to the national title game. And if not playing for Fernando Mendoza and Kurt Cignetti and an Indiana team that just dropped jaws and dropped teams to the canvas week in and week out, maybe you would have won the title. Those Hurricanes fans that are longing for the days of the U, where everybody feared them. Now it's all everybody disrespects us. Now, I mean, Combs and I were going through, and Brad and I before were going through the ACC. I expect Miami to win the ACC again. I expect them to be in the college football playoff. So there's nobody that's forgetting about them. You're ranked number 7. Indiana won the title last year. They're ranked number 6. And the rankings, for a large part, mean absolutely nothing. A lot of the we see it. They don't mean anything. But the fact that you're ranked number 7, that's a lot of respect. Would you want to be ranked number 1? I mean, come on. You lost like your 4 or 5 overall best players to the NFL. Now, Malachi Toney is awesome. And if there's anybody that's not a quarterback that can win the Heisman this year, it could be Malachi Toney. And Darian Mensah balled out at Duke last year. Now, can he do it? He should be able to do it again with better talent around him.
The biggest thing, though, for Miami, and again, any Hurricanes fan should say this when you ask them, what was the strength? What was the best part?

hyped. And so there's not a whole lot of hype around Clemson this year. And it would take one hell of a coaching job from Dabo Swinney to turn it around. I'm not expecting much from them. I think Florida State is going to be mid once again. I think SMU could surprise. Not expecting a whole lot from James Franklin and Virginia Tech. So, yeah, like the conference is there for the taking. That's, I mean, Combs says it in our show chat. He's right. Miami, they just want to be the underdog. You want to have that underdog mentality. Because you feel like you should be talked about in the national championship conversation. And again, you're ranked 7 in the preseason poll. There's only one tier above that that you could be put, and that is everybody picking you like they're picking Ohio State, Notre Dame, Texas, Georgia to win the national title. You're right outside that conversation to start the year. What more could you want? 310-840-4910. All right, let's get you a scoreboard update here for the NFL preseason. So it's gone final in Buffalo. Great finish. The Bills come back and win this one. Now, Shane Buechele, I didn't expect him to play the whole game. He does. He's their third-string quarterback. Shane Buechele leads the Bills on a touchdown drive. They go for two. They win the game. Drew Aller and the Steelers had a chance on that final possession, but they turn it over on downs. Drew Aller was going deep to Lake McCree on fourth down from their own 38, not able to hook up with them, and the Bills win it 28-27. I wouldn't say Drew Aller was spectacular. Pretty forgettable performance overall. 9 of 18, 88 yards. Tried to launch the ball down the field a couple of times. Couldn't hook up with his receivers. So for me, it doesn't really change much in terms of what the situation's going to look like in a couple of days when it's cut down day. Because Will Howard went 9 of 15, 69 yards, 2 touchdowns, and an interception. And we were talking about it while it was going on. The 2 touchdowns he threw were screen passes. The interception he threw was terrible. I think Will Howard is going to get cut. I think Drew Aller is going to be the third-string quarterback behind Mason Rudolph and Aaron Rodgers. And I think if something were to happen to Rodgers, an injury, or if his play is so bad that, I mean, again, the season's probably over at that point. So it would probably be an injury in the first couple of weeks of the season. They're going to go to Mason Rudolph. I have high hopes for Drew Aller. But at this point, I just can't imagine Mike McCarthy, if something happens to Rodgers in the first couple of weeks of the season, turning the keys over to a rookie, Drew Aller, who, again, he said it himself, there had to be a factory reset in the first couple of weeks of OTAs and then into training camp. I think Drew Aller is the quarterback of the future in the Steelers. For the Steelers, I think he's their starting quarterback in 2027. But as much as I would love to see it, I think that if anything does happen, again, knock on wood that it doesn't, but in case it does to Aaron Rodgers, I think Mason Rudolph is going to be the next man up for the Pittsburgh Steelers. In Las Vegas, Raiders tied with the Niners 9-9, and we saw quite a bit of Fernando Mendoza. Another lackluster performance, though. 7-14, 57 yards, an interception that you could maybe say was his fault, was his receiver's fault. Jalen Naylor did go off his hands. Mendoza tried to fit it into a tight window, but you know, again, the backups on that offensive line for Vegas, they are bad. So they struggled to protect him. And now to start the fourth quarter, the Raiders just put Aiden O'Connell into the ballgame. And Las Vegas, I believe, just punted it away. So it's been Adrian Martinez for most of the game for San Francisco. They're playing all of their backups. I was more so stunned that Kirk Cousins started this game for Vegas. They had him. Clint Kubiak rolled out Brock Bowers, Jalen Naylor, Trey Tucker, Jack Besh, and Mike Washington Jr., the running back who might be their starting running back week one if Ashton Jeanty can't recover from whatever ankle injury he's got going on. We got no update on that from Clint Kubiak, and ahead of this game, he didn't reveal what the hell the plan was going to be, and then all of a sudden, Kirk Cousins is out there with the entire first unit. And Kirk Cousins went 8 of 11 for 51 yards, a lot of dink and dunks, and he was getting booed. The fans wanted Mendoza. But Mendoza didn't shine like he did in his preseason debut. So

0: 9-9, Raiders and the Niners tied early in the fourth quarter. And then really quickly, the battle for Los Angeles, Rams and the Chargers have kicked it off. Rams got the ball first. The things to know going into this game, Ty Simpson is playing and is expected to play at least the first half. And I think that's huge because I think the Rams backup quarterback battle is going to be something to keep a very close eye on. Again, just like in Pittsburgh, knock on wood that nothing happens to Matthew Stafford. But if he were to get hurt in the first couple of weeks of the season with a Super Bowl roster that added Myles Garrett in the offseason, and again, it seems inevitable that Aaron Donald is coming back, who are the Rams going to? Are they going to Ty Simpson if something happens to Stafford, who they just drafted with the 13th overall pick? Or are they going to Stetson Bennett? So that makes this game pretty interesting to keep an eye on. And again, as Rams fans, you're hoping that you never have to see Ty Simpson or Stetson Bennett. But in case the worst case scenario does happen, who is it going to be? Ty Simpson on his first drive went two for three for 13 yards. But the Rams did stall and had to punt. And then for the Chargers, Justin Herbert and the starters playing and expected to play about 6 to 9 plays because they played last week and they went 3 and out on their first drive and that was it. So Jim Harbaugh and Mike McDaniel want to get some more work for their starter as well. I mean, also another brutal first drive. Herbert finds Charlie Kohler for 9 yards and then on the second play fumbles the snap and the Rams jump on it. So I would expect to see at least another drive of Justin Herbert and the Chargers offense. So the Rams took over in the red zone. They were not able to score a touchdown, though. Ty Simpson, again, 1 for 2 on that second drive for 7 yards. They tried to run it on third down and got stuffed. So Harrison Meavis kicked a 27-yard field goal. So the Rams lead the Chargers 3-0. I expect to see another drive of Ty Simpson. And I'm going to have that on NFL Network, so I'll keep you posted on that one. And then we'll see if, again, how long Ty Simpson plays and if Stetson Bennett is coming in for the second half. 310-840-4910. Again, that's 310-840-4910. We'll get you plenty of baseball updates when we return, and we'll get to more of your phone calls because we've got plenty of them. So hold on tight. We'll get more of your phone calls right away when we return. 310-840-4910. I'm Pat Boyle. 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
1: Last season, the Patriots and Bears went from worst to first. Who could make the jump this season? John Harbaugh's Giants? Tyler Shuck and the Saints? Dare we say the Cleveland Browns with Deshaun Watson? Westwood One Sports.
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1: All right, welcome on back. 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I'm Pat Boyle. Phone number to join the show is 310-840-4910. That's 310-840-4910. All right, we'll get you some baseball scores in just a bit, and we'll get to your phone calls in about 2 minutes at 310-840-4910. But man, well, if you needed to see more of Justin Herbert, and if there was a lot of concerns about the Chargers offense looking really, really bad in the two series that they've been on the field so far, last week, three and out, that was it. Today, Justin Herbert fumbles the second snap and they lose it. He comes back out, nearly throws an interception on a tipped pass. And you're like, I mean, I'm watching this game in the break. I'm like, dude, what is happening? Like, they're going to have to play him like the whole first half if they don't figure it out. The next play, Justin Herbert throws an absolute missile that went about 60 yards in the air to Quentin Johnston, who just like he was Seabiscuit, sprinted past everybody, a magical missile bomb of a touchdown, 65-yard touchdown pass, Herbert to Quentin Johnston. And I think there you go. That's probably the end of the night for Justin Herbert, and that probably settles a lot of nerves for some Chargers fans. They lead the Rams 7-3, and we'll see if we see any more of Herbert, like I said. But, man, that was a

0: freaking bomb that he just threw for a TD. So Ty Simpson in the game for the Rams. That one to keep an eye on. The Niners added another field goal. They lead the Raiders 12-9. Mendoza, not a great night. Aiden O'Connell, let's see if he can lead maybe another game-winning touchdown drive like he did last week when they played Houston. And then good night for the Browns backups, man, and good night for Taylen Green, who I know a lot of Browns fans were excited about. Their rookie quarterback, the third one they've drafted in the last 2 years, the sixth-rounder from Arkansas. He is 6'4", and he runs a 4.3 40, and he showed off the speed, and he showed off the arm strength tonight. Or he's showing it off. He's still in the game. But the Browns just scored another touchdown. They are whooping the Patriots. Game doesn't mean anything, of course, but still 34-13. Taylen Green, 4 for 4, 27 yards. And he's also got 7 carries for 64 yards. You might want to draw up some plays in that playbook of yours, Todd Monken, for Taylen Green on some design runs, because he can freaking get after it. He had a 30-yard run where he was in the back of the end zone, almost Dan Orlovsky'd himself, and then went out of the end zone and just took off like an arrow for a 30-yard dart run. That was incredible. I mean, the Dylan Gabriel stole the show, though. He went 12 of 15 for 186 yards and 3 touchdowns, all in the first half. So, good stuff from the Browns backups tonight. All right, let's get to your phone calls here. 310-840-4910. Let's get to John, who's in San Diego, next up on BetMGM tonight. John, what's going on?
1: Well, not much. I'm a Steelers fan. In their negotiation with Joey Porter Jr., and I'm looking at next year's college draft, 2027, there's a bunch of college kids that are scared to be franchise quarterbacks. And I think what the Steelers ought to do is give them off to the Falcons or the Raiders for first and switch first and second round picks. And if they get a franchise quarterback, they don't have they're going to finish probably a little over 500 again, and they're picking like after.
0: You talking about the Steelers? You talking about for this Steelers. Year, or are you talking about for next year, John?
1: Next year. They're a 500 team now. They need a franchise quarterback. They need to get somebody in there that's decent. They haven't had a franchise quarterback since Big Ben left, and they need it desperately. I like to see them trade picks with either the Falcons or the Raiders.
0: Hold on. What's wrong with Drew Aller? Here I am. I'm glazing Drew Aller left and right. What's wrong with Drew Aller? You don't believe in him for next year, for 2027?
1: It's a preseason, my man. Doesn't count. They're not coming at you.
0: So
1: They're playing.
0: I understand. You just drafted Drew Aller.
1: You just drafted Drew Aller,
0: and you drafted Will Howard last year. You want to draft another quarterback without seeing either of these guys play a single snap?
1: Howard's a bust. He's had his chance this year, and he threw a couple interceptions early on. Some of these guys don't work.
0: I've been right there saying Will Howard's going to get cut. But Drew Aller, we got to let you go because you keep talking over me. I'll talk. I'll give you plenty of time to talk, John, but you got to let me talk. We'll get to the Joey Porter stuff in a second, but you want to trade Joey Porter, and one, you think you're going to get a first-round pick for him or a second-round pick? Come on, that's just not how the NFL works. You're not getting that for Joey Porter Jr. It's not happening. I know he's in a big contract dispute right now, and it's kind of bubbling over here, and it's becoming, ugly in terms of what is potentially going to happen here in the next couple of days if they don't come to an agreement with him. But there's a trade that's on the table. You want to trade that and get a first or a second round draft pick and then take a quarterback for the third straight year in the draft. Now, Will Howard has been terrible, and I've been saying that, and I've been saying for the last 2 weeks, he's going to get cut on cut down day. You're not carrying 4 quarterbacks. Drew Aller looked freaking awesome in his first preseason game. He's looked okay in his last 2. Hasn't turned the ball over. Hasn't really made any of those wow throws that I saw him make in the first game. But again, you just drafted another quarter. You drafted him in the 3rd round. It's one thing, you drafted Will Howard in the 6th round. I guess that's pretty expendable, especially after a year where, you know, he broke his hand or he got the hand injury last year. He didn't even get the chance to play in the preseason, and then he wasn't playing at all last year in the regular season. He's looked bad here in this preseason, so he's gone. What are you going to do? You just drafted Drew Aller. You're going to draft another quarterback? I mean, come on. There's no way that's going to happen. I appreciate the call. I don't know if John is still there or not, but we're going to move on.
1: I'm there. I'm here.
0: That's
1: talk.
0: Just, yeah. Yeah, no, John, I appreciate the call. I wanted to move on to the next caller anyway. So, Lee, you can let him go. But, you haven't even – and so you're dismissing Drew Aller because the preseason doesn't count. Nobody's coming at him. People are coming at him. He took some big-time shots last week in the preseason game. He took some big-time shots. He's taken some hits. That Steelers offensive line is brutal. And if things go well, which is Rodgers plays the whole year and you make the postseason, or maybe you go 9-8 or 10-7, but if things go well enough that Rodgers plays all 17 games, you're not going to see Drew Aller. But going into next year, it's either him or Mason Rudolph to be your starting quarterback, and you want to forego that and draft another quarterback? No way. I'm sorry. Drew Aller is your quarterback of the future. Drew Aller is your quarterback of the future, and I don't know how you're not excited about that. I just don't know how you're not excited about that from what you've seen, the limited things you've seen out of him. Plus, I know that you can harp on all the negatives with Drew Aller from last year, right? He didn't play all that well, then he breaks his ankle, and Penn State has a terrible season, and his draft stock plummets. What about the first 2 years of Drew Aller as the starting quarterback at Penn State? He was a guy that a lot of people thought could be the number one overall pick 12 months ago going into the college football season because he's 6'4" and has a big arm and can also run like Josh Allen and was one of the best college football quarterbacks before last season. Who's to say any of these quarterbacks that are supposed to be great will actually be great? So I understand it. Steelers fans, they want the future. They're fed up with the status quo, which is 10-7 football, get smashed in the wild card round. I get it. Totally get it. You just drafted a quarterback for the second straight year. This one in the third round. This one looks good. This one you should be hyped about for 2027. You're not even going to give him a chance? Come on. By the way, so then with the Joey Porter Jr. stuff, though, there hasn't been a whole lot of talk over the last couple of weeks. And I think that's probably the most frustrating part. Although, actually, I did see a report here today. Joey Porter Jr. and the Steelers are not even close on reaching a deal. I think Schefter said that on the McAfee show today. They haven't appeared to be close either to a deal, and they've never gotten close, and he's still not practicing, and he's on PUP with a back injury, and backs are often confused with contractitis. They're waiting on him, and he's waiting on them, and that doesn't seem to be going anywhere. I don't think at any one point here that they've been close to a deal. Now, I saw Jalen Ramsey did say on Monday, quote, they got to pay Joey Porter, end quote. Also said, Jalen Ramsey said, I'm overly in Joey's corner. Joey needs to get compensated for being a valuable part of this secondary and a valuable part of this defense and team. Hasn't practiced in this entire preseason. Again, is that back injury real? Is it just about wanting a contract that he hasn't gotten? I saw Mike McCarthy said, quote, I've always, and I learned this in my early years as a head coach, you have to separate the business and football. Sometimes it's easier than others. This is a challenge for both Joey and us because we're a first-year staff. We've seen him play, competed against Joey. I would love the opportunity to coach Joey Porter. I know our defensive guys would love the opportunity. We're at an impasse right here, and you've got to respect that. Every one of us has a contract. The organization, they have beliefs and so forth, but yeah, that's just kind of where we are. I saw Jordan Schultz report that teams are, you know, starting to pick up the phones and trying to make a trade for Joey Porter. But I don't think the Steelers would get anything close to a first or second round pick for Joey Porter Jr. I don't see that happening. I don't see it happening. I mean, you initially took him, right? 32nd overall pick, 2023. So the team that trades for him would then have to pay him a contract extension. I don't think you're getting a first or second round pick. So I think that call was wrong for a lot of reasons there from John in San Diego. And I think the thing that bothered me the most was the fact that he already wants to move on and draft another quarterback, and you haven't even seen Drew Aller play a meaningful snap, but the preseason football he's played so far, I thought it's been pretty good. 310-840-4910. Let's move on to the next caller. Lamar is up in Miami, next up on BetMGM tonight. What's going on, Lamar? How you doing?
2: What's going on, man? I just wanted to comment on the Miami Hurricanes stacking up this year. Pretty much giving you the pulse of Miami. We don't care that people don't have us ranked. Again, we're going to go on the field.

0: and show people who we are and what it is that we do, just like we did last year. And also, the whole championship game last year, it came down to the last drive when you had a quarterback, Beck, who had a weak arm. Shannon Dawson called a horrible play. If you watch that last play, Malachi Toney was wide open, or you could have just handed the ball off to Fletcher because Indiana couldn't stop Fletcher. No one in the playoffs that last year could stop Fletcher. He was just running all on them, and he's coming back again, and so is Malachi, and we got a better quarterback. We got Mensah, stronger arm, more mobile. The man threw for 4,000 yards with Duke. Who is Duke? He was playing a bunch of nobodies. Now he actually has weapons. It's only going to get better, and we're not letting the kids leave the state. Most of all the college football talent comes from South Florida or Florida itself. Now we're about to show the world exactly why Florida is what it is when it comes to football.
1: Hey, Lamar, good call, man. And I appreciate you standing on business and hyping up the Hurricanes. Look, I think that there's going to be a lot of time in many weeks this year where Miami Hurricanes fans are very braggadocious. They're pumping their chest out because, again, I think the ACC is pretty weak. And I think the Miami Hurricanes are going to win the ACC again and represent the college football playoff. They play one ranked team on their schedule, and it's Notre Dame. Just know that on November 7th, on what could be a really chilly night in South Bend, Indiana, in prime time, if Miami gets stomped out by the Irish, just know that I'm going to be here. And yeah, I'm a Notre Dame fan. And yeah, I'm salty that the fact that they played a true road game in South Florida, week one of the season, first ever college football game for CJ Carr in what became a rainstorm, driving rain in the second win, and Notre Dame lost by a field goal, and that's what ultimately kept them out of the college football playoff. I still haven't forgot. I think Miami's going to be good. I think they're going to be really good. I think their offensive line is going to take a step back, and I think their defensive line is going to take a step back because I think that's the most important part of this team, and that's the biggest parts that you lost. Yes, Mark Fletcher's coming back. Yes, Malachi Toney is a dark horse to win the Heisman as a non-quarterback. And you could hype up Darian Mensah, and that's fine. Joe DeLeon was on our show earlier hyping him up because he did put up 4,000 yards basically at Duke. And yes, that's pretty damn special that he did that. And you look at the weapons that Miami does have coming back, and to think that what he could do this year, sure. It's a real easy schedule. You better win the ACC. You better get to the college football playoff. A lot of Hurricanes fans are upset that the team isn't being talked about as a national title contender, that it is Notre Dame and Ohio State and Texas and Georgia. The ACC's weak. You better win it. You better get to the college football playoff, but also just know that that one big data point in the regular season at Notre Dame in November, when the Irish get their revenge, just realize that you're going to be an afterthought in the national title conversation. 310-840-4910 is the number to join the show. We'll finish up with your phone calls. We'll finish up with your texts when we return. You can also hit me up on Twitter at PatBoyle44. Get you caught up on plenty of baseball and the final scoreboard updates on a busy preseason night in the NFL. I'm Pat Boyle. This is BetMGM Tonight here on Westwood One Sports.
2: 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Then the Rams and 49ers go in the NFL's first regular season game from Australia. 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
12: The U.S. Treasury quietly released its official financial report for 2025. It appears by its own numbers, the U.S. government seems insolvent. It's reported that the Treasury shows about $6 trillion in assets and over $47 trillion in liabilities. Add it all up, and it looks like the U.S. owes more than $130 trillion it doesn't have. 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
1: Welcome on back. Final couple of minutes here on BetMGM Tonight, Westwood One Sports. I'm Pat Boyle. Last chance to get in on the phones, 310-840-4910. You could call, you could text, 310-840-4910. You can also hit me up on Twitter at PatBoyle44. All right, final baseball update, and then we'll get you caught up on the preseason games.

0: One coming down to the wire, one final, one that's wrapping up and it's been a blowout, and then another one early second quarter at the Chargers and the Rams, which is definitely an interesting watch because of the Rams' backup quarterback battle. But let's get you caught up on baseball because we haven't talked a lot of it tonight so far. Couple of games have gone final. We got one game still in action. Again, the highlight of the night, Chris Sale turning back the clock as he's done all year. I mean, if not for the year that Mizorowski was having, Chris Sale would probably win the NL Cy Young Award. And look, I mean, he's still got maybe four or five starts left. If he pitches the way he did tonight for another month, maybe that changes the calculus. Fourth career shutout for Chris Sale tonight. 9 innings, 5 hits, no runs, no walks, and 11 strikeouts as he completely shuts down the two-time reigning World Series champion LA Dodgers. 1-0 the final. He struck out Ohtani. One of the highlights was getting Ohtani to basically swing out of his shoes on a 100-mile-an-hour fastball that Ohtani had no chance on, who went 0-for-4 tonight. The one run, a Drake Baldwin home run to lead off the game in the bottom of the first for Atlanta. That was it. 1-0. They beat the Dodgers, and that makes the number one seed very interesting in the National League. Home field advantage, because right now after tonight, and the Brewers beat the Mets, by the way, 8-2. We got you an update on that game before. The Brewers are 83-51. The Dodgers are 80-54, so 3 games back. And then the Braves are 79-55. They're 4 games back of what would be home field advantage throughout the playoffs or throughout the National League pennant run. So that's definitely not Milwaukee's. And remember, Milwaukee's got to play the Cubbies 7 times in the span of 10 days coming up to start next week. So that was a big, big win for the Braves. We mentioned the Brewers beat the Mets 8-2. How about the Blue Jays? Just when you think they're maybe starting to get some life, maybe starting to do something in that American League wild card race, they get annihilated by the Royals tonight, 13-2. Yikes. 13-2. How about Jack Caglione? 5-for-6 with a home run and 6 RBIs for Kansas City. Trying to play a little bit of spoiler. My Yankees, brutal night for Garrett Cole. He gets tagged by the Astros again and didn't pitch poorly, but 6 innings, 6 hits, 3 runs. The big one that hurt him was the 2-run home run from Christian Walker in the top of the 6th. The Astros beat the Yankees 5-1. Get a look at that AL West. The Astros atop of it at 67-67. Rangers in second place at 66-68. And the Mariners, how bad they've been. Still with a chance, 3 games back. Every single team in the AL West has a negative run differential. Brutal. Absolutely brutal. Cardinals beat the Orioles 7-5. Those are 2 teams still with a glimmer of hope. So there you go. That was the night in baseball. We'll get you a preseason football update one more time in just a couple of minutes, but we want to grab one last caller here again, 310-840-4910. My guy Bert in Baltimore next up on BetMGM tonight. What's up, Bert? How you doing, brother?
1: Hey, I'm doing good, man. Hey, I wanted to see if I heard this right. Last segment, I think you said, correct me if I'm wrong, you said you expect Miami to win the ACC again?
0: Correct.
1: And the previous caller got me a little heated with his "who is Duke" comment. Now, I'm a not very proud University of Maryland alumnus, so I've got no room to brag. But I want to announce, I want to remind you both that Miami has never won the ACC in 22 years. And as far as who is Duke, they're the defending ACC champs. Have a great rest of your night, sir.
0: Bert, you are absolutely correct, man. You are absolutely correct. That's right. Duke did win the ACC championship last year, beating Virginia. Because the fact that Miami ended up losing those 2 games... is what cost him. That is what cost him. And I remember it was SMU, which was the disappointing loss. And I forget the other one off the top of my head. Who did Miami lose to? Who was the other loss for the Hurricanes last year? Oh, Louisville at home. They lose to Louisville at home, unranked, and they lose to unranked SMU on the road. But that was still good enough to get Miami into the college football playoff because they beat Notre Dame with a true freshman making his first start in a true home game in a driving rainstorm by a field goal in the first week of the season. That's right. So that's what kept them out of the ACC title game. And that is what got Duke to the ACC title game, and they beat Virginia. So, yeah, Bert, good point, man. Excellent reminder. And Miami has not won the ACC title. That's right. He's absolutely right. 310-840-4910. All right, last chance for the Raiders. They trail the Niners 15-12, and they just turned it over, so that's all she wrote. Aiden O'Connell could not get the first down. Disappointing night for the Raiders, because they played Kirk Cousins, Fernando Mendoza, and Aiden O'Connell, and they weren't able to score a touchdown. Four field goals. And the Niners didn't play anybody. Adrian Martinez played like 80% of the game, and it was all their backups. And I get that after the first quarter, it was the Raiders' backups alongside those quarterbacks. But man, that is a disappointing night. And that's just a reminder for a lot of folks that think the Raiders maybe could be a big surprise team this year if Mendoza is able to get on the field early enough, that this roster still has a long way to go. The offensive line is still a big-time struggle. I think the receiving talent is very lacking. And now with this Ashton Jeanty injury, who knows? That's a big, giant question mark. I think it's going to be a long year for the Raiders. And again, maybe that's a good thing, because maybe it will only take four or five games before Fernando Mendoza gets his way onto the field. So maybe that might end up working out the best for everybody. Meanwhile, the Browns crushed the Patriots tonight, 37-13. Again, the guy that stole the show, Dillon Gabriel, all in the first half, 12 of 15, 186 yards, three touchdowns. It was a rough night for Baron Morton, the Patriots rookie out of Texas Tech, but again, he's the third string quarterback. So, I mean, disaster would have to strike in order to see him on the field in a meaningful game this year. Tommy DeVito threw a nice 45-yard strike to Kyle Williams for a touchdown. But Patriots, I don't think they've played any starters at all the last two games. So they're all ready to go. The reigning AFC East champions are ready for week one when they play the Seattle Seahawks in 13 days from now on opening night in Seattle. And then finally, Rams leading the Chargers 10-7. They just scored a touchdown. Ty Simpson throws a touchdown pass to Brennan Presley. I just caught the tail end of it as I looked over to my screen. Looked like a throw that was in the flat. Presley did the rest of it. The big highlight, Justin Herbert uncorked a 65-yard bomb to Quentin Johnston. And we still don't know if that's the end of the night for Herbert, because that last Rams drive just went... Justin Herbert's night is done. Trey Lance has come into the game. But he didn't throw a pass. So when I looked, I was like, wait a minute, I'm pretty sure Herbert's night was done. It was. He threw a 65-yard bomb touchdown to Quentin Johnston, and that was it. So that's the end of the preseason for Justin Herbert. But a lot of things to look out for with this Rams backup quarterback battle. Ty Simpson looks good again tonight, 13 of 15, 83 yards and a touchdown. So we'll see. Who's it going to be behind Stafford? Will it be Ty Simpson or Stetson Bennett? We got a lot of football to look forward to tomorrow. So we'll get you set with a full slate. And we'll talk to Danny Kloppinger about the U.S. Open, which starts on Sunday. You know I can't wait for that. Fun show. Thanks to producer Brandon Combs. Thanks to VP Monty. Thanks to Lee DeLapp in our Westwood One studios. Thanks to Brad and everybody else. I'm Pat Boyle. We'll see you tomorrow, 6 p.m. Eastern.
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0: Scram.
1: It's been a busy night on the gridiron tonight. The college football season is technically underway with FCS games taking place all across the country tonight. But we begin with the NFL preseason and the number one pick in the NFL draft. Two things can be true at the same time with the Las Vegas Raiders. The number one pick, Fernando Mendoza, is not ready to start in the NFL. That's number one, evidenced by an interception he threw on the first

series tonight against the San Francisco 49ers, 7 of 14 passing. Not all that impressive. But while that is so, it's also true that it's not some searing indictment on Mendoza that he's not ready on day one. Because while there hasn't been a number one overall pick to start the season on the bench since Baker Mayfield in 2018, this was all part of the plan for the Raiders. That's why they brought Kirk Cousins in. Plus, Cousins looked solid throughout the preseason. He even played in a couple series tonight, both scoring drives. Don't think there were any touchdowns in this game, just all field goals. Enjoy that. 18-12. Doing the math in your head. What is that? 10 field goals between these two teams combined? Also, just because several rookies have started right out of the gate doesn't mean that they were all ready. Ask Sam Darnold. Look at Drake May's rookie stats. It's been an important issue to Tom Brady ever since he started dabbling in the media space, talking about quarterbacks being thrown to the fire, quarterbacks being ill-prepared, and still being thrown out there too soon. So it shouldn't shock anybody that his team that he's a part owner for is going to take it easy with the number one pick. And this is a mature approach, by the way. They're aware of how bad they've been. They know they have a new coach. They know they're in a hellacious division. They know that their best player, Max Crosby, is soon going to be a trade piece because they already traded the guy. They tried to do it before. They're probably going to try again. There will always be Captain Hindsights, but remember, the Raiders really had no choice but to take Mendoza number one overall. He was the only quarterback you could justify taking at number one, or even in the top five or six picks. It was a weak quarterback class, and Mendoza, he had one of the best college seasons we've ever seen. When you have a chance to take a franchise quarterback, and you don't already have one, and you're at the top of the draft, you don't wait. You don't trade back. Oh, they could have traded back and got all these assets. You never know when you're going to be back in this position again. You hope that you're never back in that position again. And if you don't have a certain level of quarterback, if you don't meet a certain threshold, the Sam Darnold-like, the Jalen Hurts-like threshold, you can't win in this league. It's like being in hell if you don't have that level of quarterback under center. They believe Fernando Mendoza can be that. And there's a lot of reasons to justify that belief. Also, from a timeline standpoint, it's smart to reset with a new head coach who's an offensive-minded guy in Clint Kubiak and a rookie quarterback. So that way, Kubiak and Mendoza, they can grow together. The only unclear part about the Raiders' plan is when to debut Mendoza in the regular season. After the season opener against the Dolphins, it's just a flat-out gauntlet. There's no other way to put it. After the opener against Miami, three of the next four are on the road. You have the exception being the Kansas City Chiefs visiting Vegas. And then it's the Buffalo Bills. And then it's the LA Rams. Brutal. Brutal stretch of games there. Seven games to open up the season. And then you're looking at the calendar and it's already November. And you might think, well, then at that point, Josh, that's when you bring Mendoza in. That's when it's clear. You just throw him in after that seven-game gauntlet. But then it's consecutive road games at the Jets and the Niners. And then after that, it's Seattle at home and then at Denver. Their schedule, it's just a brutal schedule. The best place, the most common sense place to insert him might either be at Cleveland right after Thanksgiving before a bye, or after the bye when you have not one, not two, but three straight home games. You can ease them in, but the problem with doing it at that point is you only have a runway of five games to play them in a rookie season. So that's the part that's unclear. But just because Fernando Mendoza isn't ready to start for the Vegas Raiders right out of the rip, does it mean that they shouldn't have picked

0: Mendoza number one overall. And it's not an indictment on the player either. This is actually all part of the plan. On X, at Josh Graham Show, at Westwood One Sports. That's where we're streaming video in addition to YouTube at Westwood One Sports Nights. Will Dalton's the producer of this program. We've got Oliver Populars taking your calls at 310-840-4910. However, and wherever you're listening to Westwood One Sports Night, we greatly appreciate that. Fernando Mendoza isn't the only number one draft choice at quarterback that is in action tonight. Ty Simpson, it's still first half action, facing the LA Chargers. It's the Rams and the Chargers doing battle. And you know, since this is happening during the show and we need live updates to tell you what's happening, this is going to be a developing story. We need Oliver and Will, some sort of sounder to let the listener know or the viewer know that we're about to get a Ty Simpson update. Do we have something like that that checks the box appropriately for Ty Simpson?
1: Don't give a about number 10.
0: That works. Don't give up about nothing but the tie. So when we give Ty Simpson updates, that's what you're going to hear. Ty Simpson, this might be the first update to bring to you.
1: Don't give a about number 10. 15
0: of 18 passing for 104 yards and a touchdown pass. It's not a bad start for the former Alabama gunslinger, Ty Simpson. 10-7, Rams over the Chargers. You know who Alabama opens up with this season. Might as well have a sign in the studio that hangs saying, "We want Bama, my East Carolina Pirates, my alma mater," facing those Alabama Crimson Tide. So who also gives quite a dern about those Alabama Crimson Tide? Yours truly going to be keeping a close eye on that. So there's your first of hopefully many Ty Simpson updates throughout today's program. Let's shift things to a really, really, really proven player. A guy, we go from somebody who's not ready to start in the NFL to somebody that is probably going to be in Canton one day. Danielle Hunter, who you're going to hear from, we went one-on-one with in about 10 minutes. Danielle Hunter, the Texans edge rusher, is the most underappreciated player in the NFL, and it's not close. There is not a player who deserves more flowers than he gets than Danielle Hunter of the Houston Texans. Do you realize that Danielle Hunter is on track to go to Canton? That Danielle Hunter, we should start attaching the label to him, future Hall of Famer Danielle Hunter. Your first reaction might be to push back on that and say, come on, Danielle Hunter, what are we talking about here? But then you look at the numbers. 114.5 career sacks in his 11 NFL seasons. The only players with more sacks since Danielle Hunter entered the league in 2015 are some guys named Myles Garrett and T.J. Watt. He's coming off a 15-sack season with the Texans. He's 15.5 sacks away from being top 25 all-time in sacks. As that 15-sack season a year ago would indicate, he hasn't shown signs of decline. He's only 31 years old. If you just look at an image, Will Dalton, see if you can find that image. For those watching on YouTube, watching on X, of me standing next to Danielle Hunter, where Danielle's forearm is quite literally the size of my head. If you look at him, you're not thinking, oh, that's a guy who's declining. Oh, that's a guy who's going to be out of the league soon. Oh, that's

0: prior to our conversation, wish you caught this on video, Will Dalton, where he doesn't shake your hand. He shakes your forearm. He grabbed my forearm. And then I think he said, "We are brothers, man." That's what he said into my ear to Neil Hunter. "We are brothers, man." And he shook my forearm rather than shaking my hand. But that's a guy who's going to be going to Canton likely one day. But what makes him so underrated is that he plays a premium position. After quarterback, receiver, and running back, edge rusher might be the most noteworthy position on a football field. They do the sack dances. They hit the quarterbacks. They get paid a ton. So this isn't Joe Thomas being consistently excellent at left tackle for an entire career and nobody noticing because he plays left tackle. Danielle Hunter plays one of the positions that you notice. And he's been this guy for over a decade, yet most people would scoff at the idea of a Hall of Fame label. Now, it hasn't helped that he's played for two franchises, the Vikings and the Texans, that haven't been to the Super Bowl in half a century. The Texans only existing for 25 years. The Vikings going way back. The entire conversation around Hunter, though, it might soon be changing. His output is starting to garner attention all across the league. For example, here was Houston Texans legend, J.J. Watt, who is a shoo-in to be in the Hall of Fame, essentially saying all the things that we just said.
1: I've been saying this for many years, that Danielle Hunter is the most underrated player in the league. He legitimately is a Hall of Famer. Like, he should be a Hall of Famer. He is the least talked about future Hall of Famer in the world, in my mind, especially if he continues to do what he's been doing.
0: Hall of Famer. J.J. Watt. Underrated player. That's what he is. The Texans, they look like a real contender in 2026. And he's a key part on the best defense in the NFL a year ago that could be even better this year. Watching Danielle Hunter work against Panthers first-round pick right tackle Monroe Freeling for an hour and a half and just making that poor rookie's life hell, one of the more impressive things I ever saw. But selfishly, what I was thinking, Danielle's probably going to be in a pretty good mood when he talks to us. And he was. And you'll hear that conversation in just a bit. If Houston does advance to its first ever Super Bowl this year, or if they win the damn thing in L.A., on Valentine's Day of next year, Hunter goes from should be in the hall to first ballot level player. Not a bad place to be for a kid from Jamaica that didn't pick up a football until very late. One of the more interesting players in the league and certainly the most underappreciated player in the league. Let's go to Bert in Baltimore. First caller of the night, so let's make it a good one. 310-840-4910. Bert, what do you have for us?
2: Josh, earlier you said the first pick in the draft is not ready to start in the NFL, right?
0: Yes.
2: I don't necessarily disagree with you, but you know who is ready to start in the NFL?
0: Who's that?
2: The second quarterback taken in the draft. Have you seen the compilation?
0: Hold one sec. Because you're bringing up Ty Simpson, that means we have...
3: I don't give a about number time.
0: 18 of 21 passing for 119 yards and a touchdown.
2: Combined, he's 42 of 52 for 368 yards, an 81% completion ratio, three TDs, no picks, over 7 yards in attempt, and he has a passer rating of 110.
0: This is the part where I need somebody to get an AI cut up of AI saying, rather than it's practice, man, we're talking about practice, we're talking about preseason, man. That's it. I want AI of AI. That's what I want. An AI of AI. Thank you for the call.
2: Dude, I have never seen preseason stats like that from a rookie before.
0: I love it. See, this is why I love the call from Baltimore. It's great to hear from you, Bert. Coming in hot. That's our second Ty Simpson update of the segment. Wow, it's going to be quite a show that we have if we get this many Ty Simpson updates during the program. Bert comes from Baltimore. Nobody cares about the preseason more than people in Baltimore.

0: got those, that Ravens had that long winning streak. Tyler Huntley might have the best record of any preseason quarterback in NFL history. And Burton Baltimore's telling us Ty Simpson, he's ready to go. Raiders made a mistake not taking Ty Simpson at one. Just like all the people that are Captain Hindsighting now said way back in April, right? Or wait, were you guys crushing me then for saying that Ty Simpson was good and I liked the pick by the Rams at the time? Funny how things can change. After all this talk about Danielle Hunter, we go one-on-one with the future Hall of Famer from the Texans next on Westwood One Sports Night.
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1: Before we get to our one-on-one with Houston Texans future Hall of Famer, Danielle Hunter, Will Dalton has been hard at work. Apparently, he had ready to go the AI version of AI saying, rather than we're talking about practice, man, we're talking about preseason, man, in regards to making judgments about Fernando Mendoza, who wasn't great again tonight. And on the positive end of things, Ty Simpson, 18 of 23 passing, 119 yards, a touchdown pass, and no picks at halftime. It's Rams 13, Chargers 7. Yes, that's another Ty Simpson update on the show. Don't know how many of these we're going to do.
2: I don't give a about number time.
1: Roll damn tide. Pretty good work on your part with AI for those watching on YouTube, watching on X, Westwood One's account that has more than 20,000 plus followers. Make sure you like us, comment, subscribe on YouTube. We're talking about preseason, man. We're talking about preseason. Okay, let's get to Danielle Hunter. This was great. Panthers, Texans, joint practice, Uptown Charlotte. They're going to meet in the preseason on Friday night, tomorrow night. But Danielle, after having a really impressive practice, stopped by where we were positioned, and here's how our conversation sounded. Visiting with Danielle Hunter, let's get that right, future Hall of Famer Danielle Hunter, according to J.J. Watt. Is that a title you're beginning to hear more and more?
3: I mean, that's ultimately up to them, man. I just come in day in and day out and work, you know. If that's the title that they want to give me, then that's up to them. My job is just to play football.
1: If you won't brag about yourself, I'll brag for you. 114 and a half career sacks. You're coming off a 15-sack season. Since you came into the league in 2015, only Myles Garrett and T.J. Watt have more sacks. How does that hit you as someone who's been in the league as long as you have now to have that level of success?
3: I mean, I pay my success to the people that was ahead of me and just that was willing to teach me their game and, you know, have me elevate my game off theirs. So, you know, the biggest thing is just I was able to come into the league and just become a student of the game year in and year out. You know, I had my ups and downs, but at the end of the day, you know, as a human being, you're just going to keep improving as time goes on. And, you know, I pay a lot of respect to the people that helped me out to be where I'm at to this day.
1: Going back to the beginning of your career, it was in Minnesota. The Hall of Fame ceremony happened about a month ago, and they announced the class that is eligible for next year. And Adrian Peterson is a first ballot eligible player this year. Your first 2 years in the league were his last 2 years in Minnesota. There's Paul Bunyan-like tales going from his handshake to how physical he could be at practice. What is your favorite Adrian Peterson memory?
3: Man, I just remember, I think it was my rookie year. I think he, like, I just remember we were practicing in OTAs and all that, and we

0: Didn't even touch this dude. And I think it was like the first game or something like that. I think he had an injury that got him out for the season. And he was supposed to be out for the season. But I think towards like November or December, he ended up coming back and really ended up doing a good job, you know, for us when we were playing with the Vikings. And that kind of made me realize the type of player he was and the kind of mindset that he had. So that's when I ultimately realized that he was the type of player he is.
1: We're visiting with Danielle Hunter, Houston Texans edge. And you look at your defense, number one in the NFL last year. In what areas do you feel you guys can be better, or is it about maintaining?
0: I mean, the biggest thing is just having everybody that come in, you know, young guys, older guys, just buying to the same goal. You know, D'Amico Ryans, he has a mindset that he wants to have for the team. He has a mindset that he wants to have for the defense, offense, and special teams. And, you know, he's been a player. He knows what it's like. So we're buying into the program that he wants us to be like.
1: We're visiting with Danielle Hunter here. You haven't had a chance to play in the Super Bowl in your career. What would it mean for you to get to that stage?
0: I mean, ultimately, it would mean a lot. You know, my hometown is in Houston. I grew up in Houston. So playing for the city of Houston and being able to do that, it would be a dream come true. Because, you know, family, people that I grew up with, you know, and then Houston, we've never really had a Super Bowl before. So it would mean a lot for everybody on the team and also me and my family.
1: You come from Katy, Texas, I believe, and you go to LSU. With the news this week, I got to ask, how much fun would it be if you could go back to college and play for just 1 year?
0: How much fun?
1: Yeah.
0: Man, I don't think it would be, like, if you go to the NFL and come back.
1: Yeah, let's say this year, Danielle Hunter goes back to play at LSU for 1 year.
0: I wouldn't do that. It would feel like I'm going from, like, high school back to middle school. I wouldn't do that.
1: I've heard a lot of stories about you, a number of things. I hear you love racing, sports car. Like, how many cars do you own, first and foremost? Do you have, like, a fleet, Danielle?
0: I don't think I have a fleet. I mean, I have a few that I like, older cars. But cars is my hobby. You know, I like working on them, doing all that stuff. It ultimately started from playing a video game. And that's the stuff that's it's kept me occupied.
1: What video game?
0: Gran Turismo.
1: Oh, my God.
0: Gran Turismo 1, yeah.
1: Do you still play Gran Turismo 1? Do you have the old console?
0: Man, that thing, I don't even know where it's at. But that's from the PS1. You know, I played that game for hours.
1: Yeah. What's the newest toy you have, though? What's the newest car?
0: I haven't really gotten anything new. Just the same old stuff ever since I've been in Houston. You know, the main goal is just to maintain what I have. You know, that's the biggest thing because, you know, those things, they tend to break over time. But haven't really gotten anything new.
1: Yeah, last thing for you. I've heard the story that you've told younger guys, younger players, if they eat a bunch of junk food, to make sure they work their vegetables in. Do you still have that? Have you had to express that message at all this camp?
0: I mean, the only thing I can remember is talking to K-Mac, because, you know, rookies come in, they have their old habits and like, oh, I could be able to do this. And, you know, I sat down and I talked with him, letting him know that it's his job now, you know. This is what you do for a living. And your body's how you make your money. So you do what you need to do, take care of your body, and then everything will take care of itself.
1: You need to run into Al Michaels at some time this year, and since you have a lot of primetime games, you'll see him. He, at 81, says he's never had a vegetable in his life, he claims. Do you have a favorite vegetable, Danielle Hunter?
0: I think my favorite vegetable, I think it might be...
1: This is the toughest question you've been asked all day.
0: Man, I like a whole variety of things, man. Vegetables, fruits. You know, I could eat pineapples all day. I could eat zucchinis all day. You know, those are my favorite vegetables and fruits.
1: Thank you for playing along with our nonsense. Danielle, have yourself a great year.
0: Thank you.
1: Danielle Hunter, lover of fruits and vegetables, could eat zucchinis all day. 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By the way, a message to the Utes out there. Leave Al Michaels alone. The internet needs to chill. Leave the legend alone.

0: awful announcing. We're looking at you and the Utes. They've been on his case for a few years, saying he's too slow to the moment now, that he's boring, mad disrespectful stuff. He might be the greatest football announcer ever. He's on the Mount Rushmore of American play-by-play, man. He's Mr. Do You Believe in Miracles? That was 46 years ago. Al Michaels is 81 years old now and still calling games on Prime Video with Kirk Herbstreit. Respect your damn elders, okay? And he could still deliver on big moments. Heck, he was on the mic tonight. Here he was calling a touchdown pass in the Patriots-Browns preseason finale.
1: Deep drop, good protection, going for it. Oh, right there, caught, touchdown. Kyle Williams, into the end zone he goes.
0: Over. I'm sorry, when you hear his voice, the game just feels bigger. There are a number of announcers. Well, not a number, they're just very few. When you hear their voice, you're like, yep, this is a big game. Uh-huh, this matters. Al Michaels is on the call. And here's, this might be the hot take. Al is still super funny. I still find Al Michaels hilarious. This probably best expressed. Tonight there was a virtual measurement happening, and Al torched the refs.
1: Gets it away, caught. Can he pick up the first down? New. Tajon Palmer, first-year guy out of UAB, a little bit short, fourth and one. Here's the virtual measurement. I tell you, this works great in baseball. I love it in baseball. Baseball gets it done in about 2 seconds, and we're still waiting.
2: So you're saying you're
1: come on now.
2: You're a fan, it sounds like.
1: Of baseball, I think it's great.
2: No, this one here.
1: We could have done three commercials.
3: It's short, fourth down.
1: Short by what? By 2 feet, 3 inches, and that called for a virtual measurement?
0: He still got it, man. He's 81 years old. We don't let people age gracefully anymore. Instead, what the Utes do is say, okay, boomer. That's what we do. That's why, honestly, it's great that Kirk Herbstreit's next to him in the booth, because one of the glaring exceptions to the rule was how College Game Day handled Lee Corso for all those years. And here's the thing. That's great. Al Michaels, if anybody in our business, sports media-wise, deserves to go out on their own terms, it's Al freaking Michaels. So you're never going to hear me arriving at this microphone with negative things, disrespectful things to say about Al Michaels. The legend, 81 years old. I feel like the viral, was it a guy or a lady? I forget. 20 years ago, early YouTube, with the blonde hair, yelling about Britney Spears. Leave Britney alone! I feel like that person. But rather than Britney, leave Al Michaels alone! That's where I'm at. That's the stance I'm taking. Perhaps the most polarizing figure in NFL history just expressed an unpopular NFL opinion. Endorsed it, perhaps. You'll hear it, and we'll react next on Westwood One Sports Night.
4: Last season, the Patriots and Bears went from worst to first. Who could make the jump this season? John Harbaugh's Giants? Tyler Shuck and the Saints? Dare we say the Cleveland Browns with Deshaun Watson? Westwood One Sports.
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0: Wanted to give a shout out to one of our newest affiliates on Westwood One Sports Night, WRAL Plus in Raleigh, Durham, North Carolina, where the North Carolina Tar Heels reside. Not right now, though. They just took a long flight to Dublin, Ireland. Week zero in college football will begin on Westwood One with North Carolina facing TCU. Bill Belichick met with the media in Dublin today. He was asked about the NFL's international ambitions, something that made the news last week when Roger Goodell was emphasizing that it's inevitable there will be an international NFL team. Perhaps the most polarizing figure in league history, Bill Belichick, here is endorsing what is a very unpopular idea among NFL fans. It seems that's what he did. You be the judge.
1: You know, it would certainly be a little bit of an adjustment. Coming here is not a whole lot different than going from the East Coast to the West Coast in the U.S. So time-wise, it's a long trip. But, you know, going from New York or Boston or Philly to L.A. or Seattle or, you know, I mean, it's about the same. So, I don't know, you know, it's obviously a question for the NFL and for, you know, Commissioner Goodell and so forth. But the NFL is, you know, very intent on building a global brand. And you can see that in their scheduling this year. You know, every time I played in those international games, I mean, the excitement and the enthusiasm for the game is tremendous. So, you know, I'm sure the NFL will continue to, you know, pursue that.
0: There you go. It's not that much travel, after all, for the East Coast teams. What about the West Coast teams? And also those games, they just happen to be awesome. Hey, NFL owners, don't come together and try to keep me out from coaching in the league. Still want to take one of those jobs. Please? Pretty please. This is probably... Is Bill excited to be in Ireland? Do we think that Bill is happy to be in Dublin? Like, he didn't seem to have the most complimentary words towards Irish football fans when talking about... He was asked about the atmosphere, and he talked about Irish football fans this way.
1: You know, a game like this is similar to, you know, in those Super Bowls and those neutral site games that we played and played abroad. Fans are pretty evenly split. A lot of times they just cheer sort of randomly. Not really sure what they're cheering for. But it's not for the game. It's for, you know, their, the local cheers they have and so forth. So, you know, looked around a couple of times and thought, like, oh my God, what just happened? That we just fumbled and we're still in the huddle.
0: That's kind of condescending, isn't it? Will Dalton, they don't even know what they're cheering for. These drunks in Ireland. Hey! Give me another Guinness! Make sure you get the knife.
2: Doesn't sound happy to be
0: there. Top. No. Like, do you know who probably, if you don't think Bill's having a tough time, imagine being one of his players. Like, you know, when teams make the international trip, you usually try to find something to do as a team and to have some fun. So it was a fair question when somebody asked Bill, hey, what are some of the things you plan to do for them to get the full Irish experience or to get the Ireland experience?
1: Well,
0: here's hold on. I need to set this up a little bit more. Because what that type of question, I mean, obviously, if this is about college kids going to a new place, you know, we're going to visit this beautiful landmark and go to this historical site and go to this restaurant or whatever. This is Bill's idea for what a fun international trip is.
1: Well, I mean, they've already done it. A lot of our guys haven't been overseas, so, you know, going through custom or going through... you know, the international...

0: passport process and things like that. And a lot of our players didn't have those. And so, you know, that was part of the travel. The international travel is just a little bit different. Certainly just driving from the airport, you know, through Dublin's been interesting. And, you know, being on the wrong side of the road, that's been, you know, got to get used to that. That's a big one for us.
1: Again, the question
2: was wrong side of the road.
1: The question was, how are your guys going to get the Ireland experience? And Bill said, to start that, can we just hear the first few seconds of that answer again from Bill?
0: Well, they've already had it.
1: They've already had it, guys. Why? Because they went through customs. Many of them haven't done that before. And then, you know what was really fun? Driving from the airport to Dublin. That was fun. They looked out the window. And, yo, get this. They drive on the left side of the road. Don't know if you know that. Making sure they don't get hit by a car. That's the biggest thing. Bill Belichick sounds like a real fun time to go on a trip for. Like, what are we doing, Bill? I don't know. Gonna just drive from the airport and to the city and then drive back to the airport, and there it is. That's our trip.
2: He reminds me of, like, a dad or whoever, where on a trip, like, you're rolling through the beach, and you're just kind of going through, and the rest of the car's like, well, I want to look at the ocean. I want to see the ocean. We haven't seen it. And then he just rolls up beside of it. There it is. Look at it. And just keeps driving. That's what he seems like.
1: John Mulaney had a stand-up special where he described his dad and described one time a story where they were all in the car and they saw the golden arches of McDonald's. They're like, McDonald's, McDonald's, let's go to McDonald's. And the dad pulls into the McDonald's drive-thru. The kids start cheering. They get to the window. He orders one black coffee and then drives away. One black coffee. That's Bill Belichick. Hey, coach, coach, can we go to this place? Coach, coach. One black coffee. Bill Belichick, everybody. Getting to the preseason. Ty Simpson's day is in the books, you guys.
3: Don't give a f*** about number 10.
1: 18 of 23 passing, 119 yards, a touchdown pass, a 102.7 QB rating. Something called a Matthew Caldwell is in the game now for the LA Rams. Apparently, he went to Texas. He's a rookie quarterback from Texas. Is now playing quarterback for the LA Rams. No Stafford, obviously. No Stetson Bennett either. The LA Chargers started Justin Herbert in this game. Why? Ooh, and he had a touchdown pass to Quentin Johnson. How about that? 13-7, the LA Rams over the LA Chargers. Make sure, if you haven't already, you are subscribed to our YouTube channel. You can jump into the chat, as many of you guys are already there. The chat, very pleasant tonight. Very nice. Appreciate all that. Except Aaron talking about Belichick, saying he's so lame and uninspiring. Daily Row, how's your experience? Well, everyone sucks. They don't know anything about football. And they drive on the wrong side of the road. Yeah, pretty much. That's pretty much what it sounds like. Appreciate everybody there. Make sure, if you haven't already, subscribe to the YouTube channel. Like, comment, subscribe. It helps us with the algorithm. Our conversations with Danielle Hunter and with J.C. Horn are already there. Teteroa McMillan, one-on-one. We went with him. The Panthers GM, Dan Morgan. We put in that work, as the kids say, this week. Houston Texans face the Carolina Panthers in preseason action tomorrow night. This is the busiest night of preseason week 3. Not expecting to see a lot of starters, but then again, Kirk Cousins, a couple scoring drives tonight for Vegas. As mentioned, Justin Herbert started tonight, so might we

0: be surprised with some of these games. Teams have to cut down their rosters by Sunday, and yet not everybody is going to be in action tonight and tomorrow. You have two games on Saturday, the Detroit Lions against the Indianapolis Colts, the Chicago Bears against the Tennessee Titans. This is the part where we defer to Will Dalton, who cares a ton about preseason, prompting the AI image of AI. We're talking about preseason, man. Will Dalton, any of these games you actually really sincerely care about? I guess it would be the Carolina Panthers, wouldn't it?
1: I mean, they're not playing the starters, though. Carolina's not. I don't know what the Texans are doing. Probably the same thing.
0: Yeah.
1: I don't really care as much. I don't really care about that all that much. Believe it or not, I'm not all that invested in the preseason this week.
0: Wow.
1: Well, I mean, you know why? Because we have real college football that starts this week. See, I just get excited for the preseason when it starts because it's like, football's back. But we're good. Now we got real college football that's back.
0: That reminds me, I need to give thanks to my Baltimore Orioles. Oh, I got a second. I need to give thanks because they are within three games of the final wild card spot in the American League, despite the fact they sold Adley Rutschman a few weeks ago and sold Tyler Wells and sold Dean Kramer and sold, there's another one I'm forgetting, Taylor Ward at the deadline to the Seattle Mariners. And yet they're still competitive enough that I'm watching every one of their games at this point. I'm still doing that. And, Will, are they going to break my heart? Yeah, probably. But they've done enough to get me to the start of football season. So they've captivated my interest enough to get me to football season. So at this point, they can't hurt me because they already sold. So this is what's supposed to happen. And yet they are still in contention and playing meaningful games. So how about that? There's a topic. By the way, we mentioned the YouTube channel. 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

There is a story that a lot of people care a ton about, but frankly, yours truly does not. 20 minutes from now, by the way, Panthers corner J.C. Horn will be our guest. Not the exterior junk that's on the periphery right now. This is a very frustrating thing. This is something that, frankly, makes me want to pull my hair out. Listening to people spend all their time this week talk about legal matters and litigation and pro players and not talk about football. It's time to talk about college football games, not the exterior junk. The pros returning to campus story has been completely overblown.

These were not program-altering players vying to return to campus. After being in the pros, most of them were class of 2022 kids that were told they'd be ineligible for this year. Thus, they went to the pros thinking they had to, thinking they had no option. Then you have the injunction saying that these guys should have been grandfathered in for the 5-for-5 rule that's now in place. By the way, those are the only players that would be granted, it seems, an injunction to play for this year. That one of these judge injunctions will allow to be out there, because you have the ACC and the Big 12 today joining the SEC and the Big 10 saying, if you played snaps in the NFL, you're not going to be able to go back to college or in the pro ranks. So that applies to the WNBA, that applies to the NBA, fill in the blank. Also, going back to the impact on the sport, the national contending programs, they're not the ones dabbling in this. So this isn't going to impact a title. Ohio State and Oregon, they're not looking at class of 2022 players. Neither is Notre Dame. Marcus Freeman's made that known. The reality is week zero is Saturday. Heck, you could say college football's already started with the FCS having games all across the country tonight. And by the way, usually week zero is a bunch of blowouts and uninteresting games. Not the case this year. It is an intriguing slate of week zero games this year. Ton of tension in Dublin. In a game you can listen to on Westwood One Sports. Year two for Bill Belichick after a disastrous year one in Chapel Hill. TCU, meanwhile, has had a ton of turmoil during preseason camp. A player getting kicked off the team and a brouhaha, and now an embarrassing egg on face moment for banning the one outlet that travels with your team and covers your beat from Fort Worth in the Telegram. That's not good. We have a meaningful conference game between NC State and Virginia. If you presume that Miami is going to be in the ACC championship game in Charlotte, that they are head and shoulders better than everybody in that league, who's going to play them? Nobody seems to know who the second best team in the conference is. So Saturday's winner between Virginia and NC State, these are two teams that could be that second team. If you lose this game, that really sets you back. If you win, this is probably going to be, for both teams, a top three most difficult game on their slate. You set yourself up nicely to potentially be in Charlotte for the ACC championship game. There are going to be a couple of historic FBS debuts. Legendary FCS power North Dakota State in the Fargo Dome, going to host Jack State, first ever FBS game for the Bison. Sacramento State going across the country to play on that gross, sad, gray field in Eastern Michigan. This is a reminder, this week, namely, it's a reminder that college sports, as beautiful as a sport that college football is, it has the worst offseason in all the sports that we care about. It's the closest thing that sports comes to political talk. Well, this and the WNBA nowadays. But in college, we spend way too much time talking about injunctions and lawsuits and litigation, and that's no fun. Does any sport do doomsday speculation the way that college football does? Oh, this conference is going to die. College football's over as we know it, etc. Who else does this? A PSA, just for anybody that needs to hear this across the country right now. College football has been around for more than 150 years. It is America's second most popular sport behind the NFL. It isn't going anywhere. It's also not a coincidence that the people who spend the most time talking about these topics pretty obviously detest college sports in general. That there seems to be the common thread here. The people that spend their Saturdays watching college football,

0: spend their time caring about the sport. Those are not the people that are spending hours upon hours upon hours upon hours talking about Lane Kiffin's ass. We're talking about, oh my God, what's happening with this guy who was in Browns camp who might end up... There are football games this week. And there are good football games to care about and to watch. And here's the thing. Would be willing to bet whatever amount of money on this. At this time, a week from now, we're not going to care about any of these subjects. Why? Because ball is life and college football is here. As a way to make a mockery of how dumb the discourse is with these issues that, by the way, aren't going to be issues a year from now. Oh my God, these guys are eligible to play and there's a court injunction. Yeah, it's for the grandfathered in players or the players that feel they should be grandfathered in that a year from now there's going to be some clarity, a lot more clarity on with the clean 5-for-5 rule that most everybody is in favor of. Here's the question we have to have some fun with this. Who is a current professional athlete you would love to see return to their alma mater for one more year? Who is one pro athlete, current pro athlete, you'd like to see play one season of college, one more season of college? 310-840-4910. You want to see Patrick Mahomes play one more year at Texas Tech? Yes, Patrick Mahomes now. Go back to Texas Tech for one more year? You might say, well, Josh, he was there. He already had 4 years of eligibility. 5-for-5, baby. 5-for-5, you get one more year. We're just having fun with this right now. Who would you love to see say, you know, not going to play in the NFL or NBA this year? Or heck, we'll even say MLB. Paul Skeens going back to LSU and pitching. Who would you most love to see return to their alma mater for one more year? 310-840-4910. And by the way, you might think this is a stupid question, that this is a stupid topic. But here's how much I believe in this stupid question and stupid topic. I asked a 6'6", hulking, future Hall of Fame edge rusher who has biceps literally the size of my head, Danielle Hunter of the Houston Texans, this question because he went to LSU of all places, and here's how that exchange sounded out at practice earlier.
1: With the news this week, I got to ask, how much fun would it be if you could go back to college and play for just 1 year?
2: If you go to the NFL and come back?
1: Yeah, let's say this year, Danielle Hunter goes back to play at LSU for 1 year.
2: I wouldn't do that. It would feel like I'm going from like high school back to middle school. I wouldn't do that.
0: There you go. Be like high schoolers going back to middle school. That would be a fun watch. What would be the most, this is unfair type of experience? See, in the NBA, you'd probably think Wimby, but he never went to college. Can't return to college when, well, I guess if you want that to be your answer, Will Dalton is, the wheels are now turning. He's thinking, Wimby in Chapel Hill to play for the Tar Heels? That'd be great. Or how about this, Will? Your mic is off, by the way. Will Dalton, how about, since you are a Tar Heel fan, let's get Michael Malone reunited with Nikola Jokic for 1 year.
3: I mean, yeah, you could do that. I mean, when you originally asked the question, I was thinking Caleb Wilson going back to Carolina.
0: You would rather have Caleb Wilson than Jokic on the North Carolina Tar Heels?
3: I wouldn't, but if I had to pick somebody to go back to his alma mater. Actually, I had two answers to this.
0: What's
3: the first
0: the
3: one that came to mind was Drake May in a football context. But when you expanded it out, then I was like, oh yeah, Caleb Wilson. Because him, Michael Malone, some of the stuff they got cooking this year, I'd like to see that.
0: Yeah, I would also like to see Drake May play for Bill Belichick. For obvious reasons.
3: Yeah.
0: Just imagine those headlines. Robert Kraft is pissed.

0: find that conversation with Danielle Hunter on our YouTube channel, searching Westwood One Sports Night. A lot of fun to catch up with him. Will Dalton, do we just have the image, though, for those who are watching on YouTube or on X at Westwood One Sports' account with more than 20,000 plus followers? Just looking at Danielle Hunter's bicep that is the size of my head, that's a real thing for anybody out there. J.C. Horn, Carolina Panthers corner, our guest in just a little bit. 310-840-4910 if you want in on the program. Let's go to Mr. Positive. Mr. Positive, tell me which current pro athlete you'd love to see return to college for 1 year.
1: Oh, my God, Josh, baby. Boom, shakalaka. Hey, real quick, your dad put up some great pictures of you in your radio career.
0: Oh, yeah.
1: Quite a journey, my friend. I'm very proud of you.
0: Thank you.
1: But
0: Mr.
1: to answer your question, you got to go with Aiden Hutchinson. Oh, my God, he's a warrior. He'd make these little U of M players be like middle school, sixth grade, because he's that damn good. He's so fast and so intense. He'd be at the quarterback within 1 second. I mean, you see how he plays. He's a warrior. He's got the warrior paint on. Oh, my God, as he gets psycho. Oh, it would be laughable. It's like the big fellow with the 24-inch biceps that are bigger than your head.
0: Yeah.
1: It's like playing against kindergartners. I got to tell you, great question, buddy.
0: Yeah, thanks so much for the call, Mr. Positive. And he's friends with my dad on Facebook, apparently. He does post a lot. You know, that's the thing. If you do use the expression boomers, you know, they love being on the phone and posting on Facebook. A lot of pictures, a lot of things that are out there. Did have a neat experience going back to my alma mater at East Carolina last week. See, I wasn't on Westwood One Sports Night last week because I was out at Indian Beach, North Carolina, near Emerald Isle. We go there every year. It's fun. And I just decided, because I was meeting my wife, love that B. Soko comment, by the way, that Jalen Carter going back, that would be pretty fun, watching him go back to Georgia. But I was on the way, and Will, I took a 20-minute detour to go back to my college town while in the going towards the beach. East Carolina is located in the eastern part of North Carolina, you might imagine. It was like a 20-minute detour. I go there, spend some time on campus. It was the first day of classes. And Will, I go back to the college radio station where it all began 15, 16 years ago. And I just wanted to see the studio, see if it was still there. Didn't even know. And there were three college kids sitting in the lobby. And one of them said, I think I know who you are. And I'm like, my name's Josh. Oh, you're the guy from the scrapbook. What are you talking about, the scrapbook? And in the middle of this room, sitting on the coffee table, was a scrapbook that documented my career going from East Carolina to where I am now, here at Westwood One. And it almost brought me to tears because I didn't know they had done this, but the fact that they have been following what I've been lucky enough to do from a school like East Carolina that doesn't produce a lot of people in the media space, something that I'm certainly very proud of. And yeah, proud to be a Pirate. We'll see how they do against Alabama next weekend in week one. But proud to be a Pirate. Cool story. 310-840-4910. If you want in and telling us who is a current NFL player you'd love to see return to their alma mater for 1 year. 310-840-4910. In addition to catching up with Danielle Hunter one-on-one, we did the same with Carolina Panthers star corner J.C. Horn. That conversation is next on Westwood One Sports Night. The wait is over. 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

0: question. Who is a current NFL player, or it could be NBA, or it could be Major League Baseball, you'd love to see return to college for one more collegiate season? In the spirit of the headlines this week, 310-840-4910. If you are south of the border in South Carolina, specifically in Columbia, you might answer that question, J.C. Horn, because that'd be quite a diabolical defensive duo to have D.J. Stewart and J.C. Horn on that side, and Lenora Sellers coming back at QB on the offensive end of things. Had a chance to catch up with the Panthers' star cornerback, and here's how that conversation sounded. J.C. Horn is with us here, Carolina Panthers corner. The scuttlebutt at camp has been that Bryce Young's had the best camp he's had as a pro. Is that true, or have you been taking it easy on him this camp?
1: Nah, Bryce's been doing his thing. You know, you can see he got a lot more comfortable, trusting his reads more, trusting his players, his receivers more to make, you know, 50-50 plays. Just sometimes it might be covered, he'll still throw it and give him a chance to make a play. So, nah, he definitely been having the best camp of his career. But we've been doing our thing, too. Don't let all the reports fool you.
0: Panthers GM Dan Morgan was talking to us, and he spoke about the importance of continuity on defense. That's why he wanted to retain Ejiro Evero, so you guys didn't have to learn a new defense. Yeah. And also, he felt it was important to add on that side this offseason, and he brings in Devin Lloyd and Jalen Phillips. Just how much have those two guys impacted what this defense can be?
1: Yeah, man, those two guys that and know what it looks like to, you know, play good and dominate in this league. You know, Jalen, anytime you can add a pass rusher like him, you know, make the defense way better, make me and Mike's job way easier. Quarterbacks don't have as much time, and you know, a guy like D. Lloyd, I think just his attitude, his character, is doing so much for us. Like, just the defense and all the young guys, be able to see him come in every day, how he attack work, how serious and, you know, focused he is in every phase of the day, the weight room, the locker room, the meeting rooms, and when he get on the grass. You know, he's just a great leader, and it's just his aura about him that lets you know he's a leader and a dog. So I'm happy to have both of those additions, and I think, you know, it'll pay off big for us.
0: J.C. Horn with us here. You're one of the leaders of this defense, and you took it personally during the season last year when people would fire shots at Ejiro Evero, and you made a point to say, we want E.J. back. It's important that E.J.'s back.
1: Yeah.
0: What is it that people might not appreciate about the type of coordinator he is?
1: Man, just not just him, just the staff, you know, how they prep us for games. To know what's coming, like, you know, in a secondary at least, just how they break down the film, you know, how they make it as easy as, you know, 2 + 2, and you know your job, and then it just be on us to go out there and execute it. And I feel like when that doesn't happen, a lot of it, you know, falls back on him. And, you know, it does work hand in hand. Like, we got to do our job. You know, Coach E, when he makes mistakes, he comes in there and tells us what he needs to do better, or if he could have that situation back, how he would have called it differently. But, you know, I'm definitely glad to have him a part of this defense. And, you know, they didn't help my football IQ just go tremendously since they came here in 23.
0: Let's get to the important stuff. In the locker room, you were known as one of the best ping pong players on the team.
1: Yeah.
0: How's the competition looked in that area?

0: To be honest, man, I didn't retire from ping pong. I ain't played in about 2 years. I blame Derrick Brown. You know, he didn't got me on that card table. And that's
1: you play cards?
0: Yeah. And I really don't even play cards. It's really only one game that I play. And he taught me how to play it. So
1: what game is it?
0: Bure. Yeah, it's a quick little card game. You know, we play it, it's all for fun, just to talk shit. But yeah, I retired from ping pong, man. But we got some guys that's pretty good. Bryson Tremaine, Shaw Smith, Mike Jack, they all be on the table. No, I'll let them have it though.
1: That's crazy. So yeah, you just retired on top, said no one can play anymore?
0: Yeah, I mean, I wouldn't say it was when I was playing, like, C-Mac was probably still the best in the locker room when I was playing.
1: Brian Burns?
0: No, I used to beat Burns' ass. See, that's the reason I got good, because he talked so much. I wanted to play him every day. And, I used to give him the work. But, you know, C-Mac and some of the specialists and quarterbacks, they used to whoop up on me pretty good.
1: Last thing for you. South Carolina, I've been taking some mess from people for talking up Lenora Sellers and talking about they got a new coordinator in there.
0: Yeah.
1: You're Gamecocks. Give me the case.
0: Man, I'm Gamecocks till I die. So no matter what's going on or turmoil going on, I'm always tell you that it's going to be their best year. And I do believe in, you know, Sellers. You're a specimen back there, new coordinator. And I feel like that go hand in hand with the quarterback. So got to give them a shot. You know, we got the best pass rusher in the nation and Dylan Stewart.
1: That's true.
0: So them two are the most important positions on the field. So ain't no telling what type of season we'll have if they come out and ball. So
1: last thing for J.C. Horn. You hope one day to be in Canton.
0: Yeah.
1: Right before you got drafted, Luke Kuechly decided to hang it up. He goes into Canton this year, second youngest player to ever go into the Hall.
0: Yeah.
1: He's in this building. He's calling games for you guys. Have you ever picked his brain about some things? If so, what?
0: Not really picked his brain, but just, you know, talk normal ball with him. We ain't really gotten to, like, the details and schemes and stuff, but, you know, just to have a guy like that who was at the best in his league for so long, just have him around every day, like you said. He in here all the time. You know, before the games, he come in there and he called it warming up my pads. So, like, hey, you warmed up your pads yet? Yeah, get him, slam him on the ground a couple times and warm him up. And, you know, for me, you know, that's just like younger me in high school. I got Luke Kuechly, you know, getting my pads and getting me prepped to go play out there on Sunday. So just having him around every day is, you know, a blessing in itself. And, you know, seeing him being inducted this year is extreme motivation and let you know that it could be done. You just got to, you know, keep the work first.
1: So Luke Kuechly warms up your pads. He's throwing it down pregame.
0: Yeah. I guess that was one of their little traditions back in the day. So he kind of makes sure to keep it going with the guys in the locker room now.
1: JC, you're the best. Thanks for doing this.
0: Sure, man. It's good seeing you.
1: Easily, after Panther games, one of the favorites for us. Win, lose, or draw, catching up with JC Horn. He will shoot you straight and apparently will kick your ass in ping pong, bure, you name it. We need to give a special shout out to the state of North Carolina. We added Raleigh-Durham to our long and growing list of affiliate markets. Let's use that as an opportunity, Will, to remind people that Raleigh-Durham, saying it like that, is an airport. Raleigh and Durham are separate cities. Raleigh is the home of NC State. Durham is the home of Duke University. Chapel Hill is where the Tar Heels are at. Those three places, they make up the Research Triangle. They call it the Triangle in North Carolina. Not to be confused with the triangle that Phil Jackson ran with Michael Jordan, who's also from North Carolina and played in Chapel Hill. You get the idea here. Shout out to our friends at Capital Broadcasting. Grew up listening to their stations. It's actually, I grew up 30 minutes north of Raleigh in a small town called Youngsville, North Carolina. To mark the occasion of our show now being on in my hometown, I'm recognizing a Raleigh, North Carolina landmark. I've got a t-shirt on for those watching on YouTube, watching on X. The Rialto Theater is ran by a man I once worked for named Hayes Permar. And yeah, just wanted to give some love. I thought I was going to be original in wearing this today, and then I saw my buddy Chip Patterson from the Cover 3 podcast.

0: podcast wearing this t-shirt today as well.
1: Really?
0: Upsetting. Yeah, wearing the same t-shirt. So it's a movement. It's a movement, what we're seeing right now. And as you can tell by the J.C. Horn and Danielle Hunter interviews, we've had a busy week in Charlotte. It was nearly busier where we had a planned one-on-one visit with ACC Commissioner Jim Phillips. Like, we had a planned lunch, the whole thing. We still went to lunch, but the visit never happened because of all this eligibility nonsense. The ACC today put out their statement saying they're following suit with the Big 12, the SEC, and the Big 10. So we hope to catch up with Jim Phillips sometime soon. I still need to get to him after he embarrassed me in front of all of my friends on TV, taking shots at my Orioles, talking about the Cubs.
1: Every year.
0: He does that. It's upsetting. It's annoying. I'm glad you do. I'm glad you do. So we're going to find you, Commissioner Phillips. No, the funniest thing is the lunch still happened, and then Will Dalton sits down and orders a salmon. That's what he does.
1: Yes,
0: he
1: just sits down. The league's done. Just, you kidding me?
0: He just sits down and says, "Hey, you know, hey guys, nice to meet you. What's on the menu? Salmon. That's what we're doing."
1: It was delicious too.
0: Yeah,
1: it's great.
0: It seemed like it was good. Shout out to our friends at the ACC and J.C. Horn, Danielle Hunter, Ted Arroa McMillan, Dan Morgan. You can find all these interviews on our YouTube channel, searching Westwood One Sports Night. That's how you can watch us right now, in addition to listening to us, however and wherever you listen or watch. Greatly appreciate that. I see the OG dog here saying King Henry, Derrick Henry going back to college could be fun. Yeah, that probably would be fun, watching him go back to Alabama, out of a fact that Alabama hasn't really had a good running game since Kalen DeBoer has arrived there. This might be a good opportunity, Oliver Popular, to update the people on Ty Simpson. Anytime we mention Ty Simpson on the show, live updates of what he's doing, we have a sounder.
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0: 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Here's Josh Graham.
1: 20 minutes from now, my college football future bets. Before week zero arrives, all the future bets I am placing for the 2026 college football season. That's in Graham's Gambling. Also, we're asking this question. Who is a current pro athlete you'd love to see return for one more year of college sports? 310-840-4910 is the number. Drake Toll's he's up way past his bedtime and texting that the Paul Skeens back at LSU visual would be very, very funny stuff to watch in college baseball. Appreciate Drake Toll that follows our show here on Westwood One Sports Night, hosting our daily morning show. 310-840-4910 if you want in on that. Perhaps we can answer that question if there's time in a bit. We need to talk about former Alabama quarterback.
2: Don't give a about number 10.
1: Now, LA Rams backup, Ty Simpson. First round pick. While Fernando Mendoza has been struggling in Vegas, Ty Simpson has been thriving. In fact, Ty Simpson is the biggest winner of this NFL preseason. Statistically, nobody played the position better than he did. Tonight, Ty Simpson was nearly perfect. 18 of 23 passing, 119 yards, had a touchdown pass. In fact, this is how it sounded, courtesy of our Westwood One teammates. Noah Eagle, facing heavy pressure, Ty Simpson looked right down the barrel and did this. We'll get to that in just a second. Here is the final line in the three preseason games for Ty Simpson. 47 of 60 passing for 382 yards, three touchdowns, no picks, a passer rating of 109.9. He's going to be pushing Stetson Bennett for QB2 behind MVP Matthew Stafford. Sean McVay already said that they're going to keep three quarterbacks, but if the NFL frontrunner has their MVP go down, does McVay go to Stetson Bennett or does he go to Ty Simpson? It seems those are pretty good options for McVay to have. Now, let's be clear. While preseason performance isn't enough to say that Simpson's going to be a dude in the NFL, let's not overstate this, it should be enough to silence the critics from way back in April. He was the story of the NFL draft in Pittsburgh. There was endless criticism suggesting that the Rams reached by taking him or that Simpson didn't deserve to be a first-round draft pick. Honestly, the criticism felt like it was coming from an ill-informed place. There's no group of people more obnoxious in sports than the air quote NFL draft guy. You know, the people that watch the NFL and not college during the season, but then the NFL season ends, they get bored, so they dive into all the tape and then try to tell the people that actually pay attention to college how good or how bad these players are. And what felt lazy about the Ty Simpson, air quote, narratives, so much of the negativity felt rooted in that the playoff didn't go great for Ty Simpson. That he didn't look great in the blowout loss and got hurt against Indiana. But anybody suggesting that Ty Simpson isn't talented just is ill-informed. He was recruited to play for Nick Saban at Alabama. He doesn't just let anybody show up at that school and receive a scholarship. He was the Heisman frontrunner in mid-November. He lost the opener to Florida State, but then won eight straight games, and pretty clearly because he had no help on his O-line or in a run game. He got hurt, didn't make any excuses, but his performance dropped in a way that was strange. And seem pretty clearly connected to injury. Now that he's healthy, we're seeing what he can do. And he looks the part. This is just another example of the Rams being super well run. It honestly reminds you of what the LA Dodgers have done. Oh, not only can they pay, but they also draft incredibly well and develop well, and they win all these trades where they land Mookie Betts, and then they land Freddie Freeman, and some of the guys that they dealt in order to bring Tarek Skubal were prospects they acquired in trades with players that ended up not being good once they left the Dodgers. That's what good teams do. They just know how to do things well. So the Rams, they draft well when they do draft. Well, they say bleep them picks with the first rounders, but do well with the late round picks, which is why they feel comfortable trading those first rounders for guys who can help them right now, a la a Trent McDuffie, a la a Myles Garrett. They make tremendous trades. They go for it. They stay competitive, and they've been doing it for a decade now, this combo of Sean McVay and Les Snead. And it seems the draft pick of Tyson

0: Simpson, and the evaluation there is really strong as well. Here was our Westwood One teammate, Noah Eagle, on the call for Ty Simpson's touchdown pass tonight.
1: With his special team stardom. Chargers bring the house. Simpson has to get away. Across his body, end zone. It is caught. Brennan Presley on the run for the touchdown.
0: Looking at the scoreboard, Rams 20, LA Chargers 18, for those who are keeping score at home. 310-840-4910 if you want in. Let's go to Rob. He's in Atlanta. Rob, tell me the current pro you'd love to see return to college for one more year.
2: Well, he's not current, but I was going to pull Deion Sanders out of nowhere.
0: Oh, my gosh. Bring him back to FSU?
2: Yeah, we need him, like, in a big way.
0: Yeah, you know, maybe you could use a quarterback. I'm with respect to Ashford, who I remember watching play at Stanford not too far back. Maybe getting Jameis Winston to play one more year for you might help. I don't know. He's still current. Could figure that one out.
2: Yeah, I'll take him to be the quarterback for the Atlanta Falcons.
0: All right, well, there he goes. Make sure we bleep that out. Yeah. There goes our guy Rob in Atlanta. We really do need Will Dalton. Usually it's just for Free For All Friday that we need to remind people the Buzz Williams rule when he was at Virginia Tech prior to going to A&M and now at the University of Maryland. But when Duke comes to town, people get pretty rowdy. We're saying some things, throwing some things on the court. So Buzz Williams then grabs the microphone and says, guys, quit cussing.
3: It's an iconic moment.
0: Yeah. If you want to know who it makes most upset, it makes Oliver. Like, Oliver, put the headset on, put the mic on. You know, you can have your Oliver. Buzz Williams type moment here since you're a Maryland grad. Like, would you like to have a quit cussing type moment, grab the mic and tell people what to do? Is he talking to us right now? Am I supposed to hear that?
3: No.
4: You got
3: no,
4: I don't
0: now
4: so.
0: We got you.
4: Hey,
0: oh,
4: there
0: what's up, Oliver?
5: Figure it out. Yeah, it's not that hard.
3: Figure it out.
0: Don't curse. Let's not do that. 310-840-4910 if you want in here. 300 markets across the country and Canada. It's what we're doing here. How would I answer the question, though? Who would you like to see return to college for one year? Because if you're doing what Rob did and you're going all time, well, then I think about my alma mater, East Carolina, and I think, you know what would be pretty cool with one more year left of eligibility? Watching Chris Johnson, CJ2K, go back to school. You know, the guy who ran the 4.24 40 before now unfortunately being diagnosed with ALS. That would be good if you can get prime Chris Johnson going back to the East Carolina Pirates. But if we're going current athletes, which again was the prompt, I'm just imagining, what conference is Wyoming in now? Is Wyoming still in the Mountain West? Assuming they still are. How do you think Mountain West defenses are going to do with Josh Allen in 2026? Like, if Josh Allen said, you know, me and Haley Steinfeld, we just want to have a one-year sabbatical in Laramie, Wyoming. That might be fun to follow. They still are in the Mountain West. Because, of course, they are. In Laramie. That could be a good one. Maybe, I mean, Joe Burrow. I don't know if you can follow up that act. In fact, that might be something that Lane Kiffin has considered. Joe Burrow, what are you up to? Now I know what the rules of the 5 for 5 are, where It's an age.

0: strange thing too when you don't meet this. We're just having a little bit of fun around here. That's what we're doing here. Hey, here's an idea, Lane. Maybe Jaden Daniels. Does that even give a laugh? There's a laugh. There it is. Here's the question, though. What number would Jaden wear if he was playing for the LSU Fighting Tigers? Five's taken. Might need to figure something
1: 55,
0: out.
1: 55, maybe?
0: Well, in college...
1: Can a quarterback wear 55?
0: Well, college, you can wear, I think, the same number. You can have it on different sides of the ball. So, both guys can wear number 5, technically. Can make that work. Can work it out. So, that's where my brain right now is on football. I should be thinking basketball, just because there are guys who age-wise are still very eligible, would still be in college if they stuck around longer. Like Cooper Flagg coming back another year at Duke. He'd be entering his junior season. That's a scary thought. Cooper returning to college basketball. Caleb Wilson returning to your Tar Heels, Will. Something that could have happened, you know, if they didn't make a coaching change. It's a fun question to really think about. 310-840-4910. That's the beauty of sports talk radio, where you can do these types of things. Another thing we can do is try to make a lot of money. We have a laundry list of college football futures to hand out before week zero gets here this weekend. And we'll share that list of picks with you in Graham's Gambling next on Westwood One Sports Night.
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0: It's already here. And we'll tell you why in just a few minutes. We got picks to hand out right now, though. Oh, buddy. We have all the season win total over unders lined up. And it wasn't planned this way. But all five of the season win total over under bets, the college football futures we're going to hand out, are all unders. We have unders across the board. We'll tell you what those are in just a second. But the question that we've asked, in honor of the LSU controversy with the Browns player being waived and then picked up by the Tigers, leading to SEC, Big Ten, ACC, and Big 12 presidents growing a spine, which isn't something you see all that often, and banning those players from being able to participate, pro athletes going back to college sports. We're having some fun with it and asking the question, if you could have one current pro athlete go back to school for one season, which one would be the most fun to watch? 310-840-4910. Let's start with Cole. He's in San Diego. Cole, what's your answer?
1: How about Aaron Rodgers back to Cal State?
0: ACC legend Aaron Rodgers?
1: Yeah, why not? He's already beaten Father Time. You know, let's see it. He's got a degree to finish. You know, send him back to Cal State. See what the old man's got.
0: It is just Cal. They're going to get upset with me in bear territory if I didn't correct you on that. I appreciate it, Cole. It's good to hear from you.

0: Don't know if Cal needs a quarterback this year, though. They got JKS. Don't overlook Jaren Kiave-Sungapuletele. They've had some good quarterbacks of Cal lately. You might have heard of this Fernando Mendoza fella that was there prior to JKS's arrival. They were so excited about JKS, they were okay letting Fernando Mendoza leave to Indiana. And here's the thing, they don't really regret it either. Because JKS had a really good year last year, they gave a ton of money to JKS to keep him in Berkeley. So we'll see what that looks like. 310-840-4910. Tom is in Pittsburgh. Tom, what's your submission?
1: Hey, so I got a former and a current.
0: Okay.
1: I got, well, I guess he has technically not signed with the Rams yet, but give me Aaron Donald at Pitt as my current player. And then one guy that is just insane to watch, especially, you know, what he's doing off the field. Give me Johnny Manziel at A&M. The guy was must-watch TV.
0: Yeah, it's a good one, going back to Texas A&M. Fun Aaron Donald story, by the way. One of the first interviews I ever did was going to the Grandover Resort in Greensboro, North Carolina. It was ACC Football Media Days in 2011, 2012. Pittsburgh was just joining the league. And Aaron Donald was there. And Will, believe it or not, nobody was interested in talking to Aaron Donald. Kind of felt bad for him. He was sitting there and nobody was talking to him. So I went and just talked to Aaron Donald, who was twice my size, and had great conversation with him, incredibly smart and interesting. Great backstory, talking about his family and their weightlifting regimen and all those things. And all these years later, Aaron Donald still being talked about. That's what immediately pops into my mind. And then you're talking about Johnny Manziel. That was fun at Texas. How about we go to Brian? He's in Texas. Brian, what do you think? I just got a correction in my ear, Oliver. I said it was fun to watch in Texas, not at Texas. Not making the mistake to say that. You can check the tape. I'm pretty sure I said in Texas, not at Texas. Don't want to upset the folks there. Brian, I think, heard me right. Brian, what's your nominee?
2: It's good to talk to you, man. I would love to see CeeDee Lamb back in Oklahoma.
0: Oh my God!
2: And if you could have two, put him with Jalen or Baker.
0: Yeah, see CeeDee Lamb. Gosh, man,
2: He'd probably tear it up with Mateer.
0: Yeah, he probably would. He probably would. Thank you so much for
2: if you see my.
0: What's interesting? I vote for the Biletnikoff Award, best receiver in college football, and I remember the debate was CeeDee Lamb versus Jerry Jeudy. I forget who ended up winning the award. I feel like Jeudy did, but I was team CeeDee Lamb from the very beginning. From the jump, was in on that. One of the best college receivers I've ever seen. Bills in Pennsylvania. Last one before we get to the bets, and then we'll get to more of your calls later. 310-840-4910. Bill, what do you got for us?
3: Yeah, I got two things. The guy that went back to LSU. He didn't want to go, from what I understand, but there was some rule that he couldn't transfer from Ole Miss over to LSU, and so that's why he ended up going to the draft.
0: The guys were not grandfathered in from the 2022 class, and thus he didn't have a choice to go pro versus playing college. So he went to the pros, and then you got the Colorado judge that had the injunction that said that those players should have been grandfathered in, players from the 2022 class, which he was a part of. So that was the reason.
3: Oh, okay. But my go back, and he never did go, was LeBron James. I'd like to see him go to Ohio State. He always wanted to go for either football or basketball, so that would be pretty cool to see.
0: He also said, and I appreciate the call, LeBron said maybe it was just to appease his Olympic coach, that if he did play college, he would have played for Coach K at Duke. Don't know if that's true with him being an Ohio State football fan, but we can always imagine what if. Kobe Bryant

0: before he passed, said that he would go to North Carolina, would have gone to North Carolina if he went to college. But then late in his life, he was asked it again and said, nah, I would have gone to Duke. So that's something that's often debated in the state I call home as well, here in the state of North Carolina. Let's get to those five unders that we have for the 2026 college football season. We call it Graham's Gambling, and it's time to make some money.
1: Sitting back, count money all day, you know.
2: It's time for Graham's Gambling. Let's make some money.
0: Let's start with the bet I'm most bullish about. Texas A&M, under 8.5 wins at minus 120. They lose Colin Klein, their play caller, who's now the head coach at his alma mater at Kansas State. They lose not one, not two, not three, but four of their starting offensive linemen to the draft. Good luck replacing that. They lose their best skill guy in Casey Concepcion, who is a first-round draft pick. That alone should be disqualifying in terms of their season win total. But then, unlike this past year at College Station, you look at Texas A&M's schedule. There are nine SEC teams ranked in the preseason top 25, including A&M at number 8. Six of the remaining 8 ranked teams are on A&M's schedule. Brutal schedule. And also not a believer that Marcel Reed is actually a dude. Just look at how he has fared when he plays in his biggest games, biggest competition. So they lose a ton. They have a brutal schedule. Under 8.5 wins at minus 120. In the Big 12, Utah, under 8.5 wins. Kyle Whittingham was there forever. Now he's at Michigan. The fact that you get this at plus money, at plus 125, is crazy. Because you bring back Dampier, who a lot of people know at quarterback. But the identity of Utah football has been the trenches with Kyle Whittingham at the helm. And that's where the most turnover is on this team. And now Dampier's working with a new play caller and a new system. There isn't a lot to like about Utah's dynamic. Let's say chemistry dynamic. And then when you think about who's most relevant in the Big 12 Conference, while they do not play Texas Tech this year, Utah does have Houston. Utah does have BYU. That's not going to be easy. And their non-conference isn't even a cakewalk as well. So under 8.5 wins for the Utah Utes at plus money. We're about that. Got two unders for the ACC. North Carolina under 4.5 wins. Pound it. They won 4 games last year and had the easiest schedule in the league. This year, you get everybody. You get Miami. You get both ACC champion participants from a year ago, ACC championship participants in Duke and Virginia. You get two of the dark horses in the league this year, Louisville and Pittsburgh. You never beat NC State, so they're on the schedule. That's not fun. Out of conference, you get Notre Dame. Good luck with that, a game that's going to be on Westwood One Sports. You go to Clemson, and you open up with TCU in Ireland. Just brutal. Where are the wins? Don't see it. Disaster. UNC's demise, strangely, has been understated. So these odds, all courtesy of our friends at DraftKings, who we'll tell you a bit about in just a bit. How about that? Under 4.5 wins at minus 105. And also, this might be the hottest take you hear. Miami under 10.5 wins. I'm sorry, but Miami hasn't won the ACC in their entire existence in this league, which is getting close to 25 years of them being in the league. And they always lose games that they're not supposed to lose. So let's just ask ourselves this question. Let's just ask this question. Miami plays at Notre Dame. Let's say they lose that game. How much faith do you have in Mario Cristobal to completely run the table from that point on? A lot? A lot of faith? I don't know about you, but I like Miami under 10.5 wins to say that they lose one conference game and lose to Notre Dame. Miami under 10.5 wins at minus 110. And this one is just completely off the wall. Sacramento State under 4.5.

0: Texas A&M's under 8.5. Utah under 8.5. North Carolina under 4.5. Miami under 10.5. And Sacramento State under 4.5 wins for the 2026 college football season. Again, we're asking the question, 310-840-4910. Current pro athlete, you'd love to see it go back to their alma mater or return to college sports to play in one more year. We already heard from Pittsburgh, but let's go back to the city, the Steel City. That's where Cheston is. Cheston, what do you have to add?
1: I'm in Texas, but it's okay. It doesn't matter.
0: Okay. Cool.
1: I'm a Sooner fan, so my guy would be Baker Mayfield. If he could go back with the defense that BV has now, I mean, it would be something insane. I mean, he's got enough offensive weapons there. He's not like he has CD or, you know, those guys or like a Mark Andrews, but the offense is there. And, of course, that defense that BV has built, I think Baker would get it done if he went back. But, of course, it's all fairy tale. But thank you for taking my call.
2: No, of course, it's – yeah, I think Baker – yeah, going back to college is all fairy tales for sure, but that would be a fun thought. Easily one of the greatest college quarterbacks this generation. I think they did that list when they did the 150th anniversary of college football, the 150 best players. I think he was in the top 50 college football players ever. Let's go to Johnny. He's in Atlanta. Johnny, who's your nominee?
3: What's going on? I got three nominees. My first one is Jeremiah Love back to Notre Dame. With their schedule this year, they probably need help. And then Texas, Bijan Robinson back to Texas. See him with Arch Manning. And the last one, I hope I don't mess his name up, but the head coach of the Browns back to Georgia. Get Bobo out of there. We ain't been in that since you left. Come back to Georgia, man.
2: Todd Monken.
3: That's who
2: we're thinking of. Todd Monken. There you go. I like it. Did all of those have an Atlanta flavor to it? Bijan Robinson, Todd Monken. What was the first one? Had he said again? This is testing my listening comprehension here on the show. Jeremiah Love was the first one he said there. Notre Dame losing both their top running backs from last year, both going in the first round, which is kind of nuts when you really think about it. Moving this train along here. Coming up, the most underappreciated player in the National Football League, and it's not close, here on Westwood One Sports Night. The wait is over. 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
4: 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Who could make the jump this season? John Harbaugh's Giants? Tyler Shuck and the Saints? 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

0: sports night. Here's Josh Graham.
1: And say what? You'll get to hear from all the Panthers and Houston Texans we visited with while out at their joint practice. They will meet in a preseason game Friday night, closing both their preseasons. Among the players we visited with, the most underappreciated player in the NFL by far. That's Texans edge rusher Danielle Hunter. Do you realize that he's on track to go to Canton? Was watching the Texans TV broadcast last weekend, and Danielle's name came up, and they referred to him as future Hall of Famer, Danielle Hunter. And I'll be honest, when I heard that expression, my first thought was, really? That's what we're doing? We're already there with Danielle Hunter? Come on now. But then you look at the numbers. 114.5 career sacks in 11 NFL seasons. Only Myles Garrett and TJ Watt have more sacks than Hunter since he entered the league in 2015. He's coming off a 15-sack season, 15.5 sacks away from being top 25 all-time in sacks. And as the 15-sack season would indicate, he's not showing any signs of decline. In fact, for those watching on YouTube, watching on X, if you're watching on YouTube, you can already find the conversation with Danielle Hunter that we had, the one-on-one that's there in our other practice interviews. Be sure to subscribe to the channel, like, comment, all those things. If you're watching, you'll see there's Danielle Hunter standing next to me. And his biceps, his arms, are literally the size of my head as we're standing next to each other. And he's 31. He's got more than 5 years left in him, you'd think. So that means he's going to finish top 10 in sacks easily in his career. Maybe even crack the top five. What makes him so underrated, though, as a player, is that he plays a premium position. Like, this is not, with respect, Joe Thomas spending his whole career with the Browns, consistently excellent there, and the only reason people didn't pay attention because he plays tackle. And it's not a sexy position that garners a lot of attention. After quarterback, receiver, and running back, edge rusher, that might be the most noteworthy position on the football field. They get to the quarterback. They get paid a ton. They do sack dances. The whole thing. Danielle Hunter, he's been this guy for more than a decade, yet you would... people will scoff at the idea of him being a Hall of Famer. Now, it hasn't helped that he's played for two franchises that haven't been to the Super Bowl in a half century. The Texans, this is their 25th season, so all right. But the Vikings haven't been since what, the 70s. Have they been since the Raiders Super Bowl? The pick six, and don't want to bring up bad memories for Minnesota fans. Don't think they have. So those are the teams that Danielle Hunter's played for. And here's the thing. The postseason is where legacies are created on the national level. Like, the conversation really started about Danielle Hunter when he demolishes the Pittsburgh Steelers, not allowing them to do much of anything in that playoff game way back in January. His output is starting to change the conversation. It's starting to garner attention across the league. See, for example, here was Texans legend J.J. Watt saying essentially all the things that we're saying here.
2: I've been saying this for many years, that Danielle Hunter is the most underrated player in the league. He legitimately is a Hall of Famer. Like, he should be a Hall of Famer. He is the least talked about future Hall of Famer in the world, in my mind, especially if he continues to do what he's been doing.
1: Exactly. The Texans, they look like a real contender in 2026. Watching the joint practice, seeing Danielle Hunter lined up all day with a first-round rookie out of Georgia, Monroe Freeling, and just making his life hell for an hour and a half. It's one of the more impressive things we've seen up close. He's a key piece on the NFL's best defense from a year ago, and they could be even better next year, this year. If Houston advances to its first Super Bowl, or even wins the damn thing in L.A. on Valentine's Day night next year, Hunter goes from being should be in the Hall of Fame characterization to maybe first ballot level.

0: player. And that's not a bad place to be for a kid from Jamaica that didn't pick up a football until very late. One of the more underappreciated players in NFL history and certainly the most underrated right now, Danielle Hunter. 310-840-4910. I asked Danielle, because he went to LSU, hey, given the news this week, how much would you enjoy just to go back and play college football for 1 year? And he didn't really go for it all that much. You'll hear from Danielle. You'll hear from J.C. Horn. You'll hear from Ted Aroa McMillan, the players that we've caught up with at practice this week. Heck, you might even hear from Bill Belichick. He's in the news today. But let's go to William in Michigan, see what his answer is to this. 310-840-4910. William, we've been taking a ton of submissions. What are you thinking?
1: Hey, man, I got to say it. Like I said, I'm from Michigan. I hate the SEC, but 1 year, he left a little early. Give me Matt Stafford to the University of Georgia.
0: Going back to the dogs. I like that. That's great. Matthew Stafford putting up a ton of – I mean, there's a reason why he went number one in the draft. That's a great one, William. Appreciate the call. So the NFL MVP going back to college. Who's that coming down the track? The correct answer to that question is a mean machine wearing red and black. 310-840-4910 if you want in. A funny thing has happened with the LA Dodgers lately, transitioning things to baseball. Since the Tarek Skubal trade that everybody claims broke baseball, oh, just simulate to the season ending and LA winning it all. Since that trade, the Dodgers have been a mediocre baseball team. They've played 22 games since that day. 11 wins, 11 losses. But it goes further than that. Like, pre-Tarek Skubal trade, let's go to the trade, not the trade deadline, let's go to the All-Star break. Since the All-Star break, the Dodgers are 6-16 against teams with a winning record. That would include the Atlanta Braves. And by the way, this has been fun to watch, just how close this series has been. It is the closest that August has come to feeling like October. Atlanta against LA, every game been tremendous. Tuesday night, it was tied 3-3 in the eighth. Ozzie Albies notching the go-ahead RBI and a 4-3 win. Last night, it was an unlikely hero that walked it off. Ha Sung Kim belted one to left to propel the Braves to a 6-5 win. Tonight, Chris Sale was the story. How'd he do? Let Brandon Gaudin from Braves TV take it from here.
2: He went! A complete game shutout for Chris Sale! A sweep for Atlanta! And a taste of October in late August!
0: It's going to be a fabulous finish to this baseball season. It really is. Like, you have a tight three-team race for the NL pennant. L.A., Milwaukee, Atlanta. Meanwhile, the Cubs and Phillies are right there lurking. Thumbs up, thumbs down, Will Dalton, Oliver, popular. Would you take all five of those teams in the National League over the Tampa Bay Rays or whoever you view as the best team in the American League? You would not. You would take Tampa. Okay. Over those five teams. Will Dalton says no, too. Is this because Will Dalton is being a Yankee homer right now and Aaron Judge is swinging a bat?
3: It might.
0: Mm-hmm. Then you get to the American League. The wild card continues to be a zoo. My Orioles are only three games back in that wild card race. The AL West race is razor thin. Need to see the latest numbers here because haven't looked this up in a week. I was at the beach last week. Used to look at this every night. See if Yordan Alvarez is in AL Triple Crown territory right now. Nobody's done that since Miguel Cabrera in 2012. Before that, you go back to Yaz in 67. With the Red Sox. So if we're doing stat leaders right now, this is terrific talk. Remember that time that Josh pulled up the stat leaders in Major League Baseball. That was fun.

0: Yordan Alvarez is the batting average leader at the moment by one percentage point. 3.19 to Luis Arraez is 3.18. And then you get to, well, that he's in the National League. So, like, if we're just making it the American League, okay, he's got a considerable league over Chandler Simpson. It's 3.19 to 3.08. 0.319, thank you. Yordan Alvarez, one home run better than Junior Caminero of the Rays. And he right now has the RBI. He's tied for the RBI lead. With whom? Pete Alonso. Red hot. Baltimore Orioles, hon. So that's been fun to follow as well. Fun finish to the baseball season. Can't wait to see how it all shakes out. Even though the Pro Bowl might not exist anymore, we spoke with three Pro Bowl caliber players one-on-one this week. You'll hear from them and say, what? Next.
1: The NFL season kicks off in less than 2 weeks with a Super Bowl rematch between the Seahawks and Patriots. Then the Rams and 49ers go in the NFL's first regular season game from Australia. 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
1: We've had a really busy week here at Westwood One Sports Night. Will Dalton and I went to Carolina Panthers, Houston Texans joint practice. Had a chance to catch up with some Panthers and with some Texans. And let's get to some of those conversations. Tetteroa McMillan, prior to becoming the Offensive Rookie of the Year for the Panthers, the man they call T-Mac was an outstanding volleyball player. His high school coach even telling us, if he wasn't playing wide receiver in the NFL, he'd probably be an Olympic medal caliber men's volleyball player. So we were talking with T-Mac about volleyball and the ways that might help him as a football player. Here's how that sounded.
2: You know, me as a volleyball player, I was just a physically dominant player. I guess you could say that, or, you know, that not too many football players play volleyball in the first place. So just that alone just spooks players. And then when I just hit with aggression. Your knees, just being able to be a pogo stick. Just coming off the ground, you know, meeting the ball at the highest point. You know, there's a lot of things that factor into the volleyball game that you can translate onto the football field, and I definitely feel like it's helped me a lot.
1: Will Dalton, Oliver, you're both athletes, so you know this. For those watching on video, on YouTube, or on X, you know that when you make a mistake, if you're T-Mac and the ball hits your chest, you do this number. You do the pat on your chest as if to say, that's on me. Well, this is the sports talk equivalent to saying this is on me, because I forgot that this sound is part of a segment that we call Say What?
3: They are who we thought they were.
4: We in here.
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8: There's a drive in a deep left field by Castellanos. It will be a home run.
9: Come after me.
10: I don't come with the bull jump.
5: It's Say What? With Josh Graham.
1: Like I said, on me. I don't know how we would have been able to get through the segment without hearing Deion Sanders say the word bull junk.

0: it's the out to left field for me. That's what does me in.
1: Because I introduced you, unknowingly, to the great Tom Brenneman.
0: Yeah.
1: And then we walk away. You're talking to Tom. I get out of the bathroom and I'm like, you know who that was you were talking to, right? No, who was it? Tom Brenneman. Who's that? Fly ball to left field for Castellanos. That guy? Yep, that's a thing. T-Mac, a really good volleyball player. He believes it helps him play football well. The same way that in the 70s, Lynn Swann was a ballet, had a background in ballet, and that notably helped his footwork and ability to be the Hall of Fame receiver. He was. J.C. Horn, he's a corner for the Carolina Panthers. Got paid a couple years ago. He was a top 10 draft choice. Generally, if you're a top 10 draft choice, you might be a Hall of Fame caliber talent. Luke Kuechly, he was a top 10 pick by the Panthers. Became the second youngest Hall of Fame inductee earlier this month in Canton, Ohio. Luke Kuechly also calls games for the Carolina Panthers on radio, so he's around the team. And I asked JC about his interactions with Luke.
2: To have a guy like that who was at the best in his league for so long, just have him around every day, like you said, he in here all the time. You know, before the games, he come in there and he call it warming up my pads. So like, hey, you warmed up your pads yet? Yeah, get him, slam him on the ground a couple times and warm him up. And you know, for me, that's just like younger me in high school, I got Luke Kuechly, you know, getting my pads and getting me prepped to go play out there on Sunday. So just having him around every day is, you know, a blessing in itself. And, you know, seeing him being inducted this year is extreme motivation and let you know that it can be done. You just got to, you know, keep working first.
1: Warming up your pads. How cool is that? J.C. Horn and Luke Kuechly with the Carolina Panthers. The Panthers were not the story of joint practice in Charlotte yesterday, though. That would be the Houston Texans, and specifically the Texans' defense. Danielle Hunter just ravaging the Panthers' front line. He was a delight to talk to. Don't know why I said it like Lieutenant Aldo Raine and Inglorious Bastards. My name is Lieutenant Aldo Raine. Killing Nazis. Business cousin is a booming. Danielle Hunter, with him being an LSU alum, we had to bring up the biggest story in college sports this week. Here's how that sounded.
3: With the news this week, I got to ask, how much fun would it be if you could go back to college and play for just 1 year?
4: If you go to the NFL and come back?
3: Yeah, let's say this year, Danielle Hunter goes back to play at LSU for 1 year.

0: would feel like I'm going from like high school back to middle school. I wouldn't do that.
1: He would not do that. We did ask this question though. Who is a current pro athlete you'd love to see return to college sports for just 1 year? 310-840-4910 if you'd like in on our question of the night there. Tennille was a lot of fun. Intimidating as hell. Especially Will. I wish you captured this on video. I believe you had to. Either at the end of our conversation or at the beginning, where he's walking up, Will, and when I go to shake his hand, he just grabs me by the forearm.
2: I did it because I was chopping it up with Zay Jones because he had just come up.
1: Oh, that's right. So, yeah. Zay Jones, I don't call many pro athletes friends of mine, but there are a few that do check that box. And Zay Jones, entering year 10 in the NFL, recently signed by the Texans, he checks that box. We went to school together at East Carolina. A fun fact about Zay Jones, Will. Did you know that Zay Jones has the most catches of any player in the history of college football?
2: I think I did know that.
1: That isn't the craziest fact. He did that at my alma mater, East Carolina University. Do you want to take a guess? Who's number two on the list? Or where number two on the list went to school?
2: I mean, is he also East Carolina?
1: It is. Zay Jones is number one with 399 catches in college. Number two is his teammate, Justin Hardy, from East Carolina. Can we just stop for a beat and think how crazy that is? That two teammates together, there were enough balls to go around, pause, for Zay Jones and Justin Hardy to catch close to 800 balls combined in their career. How did that happen? And I was unaware of that at East Carolina. Well, the offensive coordinator at the time was some guy named Lincoln Riley. You might have heard of him.
2: Man.
1: Because here's what's crazy as well. You know who's number three on the list? Ryan Broyles at Oklahoma, the place that Lincoln went next. Uh-huh. These are things. These are things that happen. Oh, we have one more piece of sound to hit. Bill Belichick, he met with the media in Ireland. He was talking about getting his guys the experience of being in Ireland. North Carolina facing TCU in week zero, a game to kick off college football that you can listen to on Westwood One Sports, noon kick on Saturday. And here was Bill Belichick sounding like a grand old time.
3: Well, we've already done it. A lot of our guys haven't been overseas, so you know, going through custom or going through the international travel and having to go through the whole passport process and things like that. You know, a lot of our players didn't have those. And so, you know, that was part of the travel. The international travel is just a little bit different. Certainly just driving from the airport, through Dublin's been interesting. And, being on the wrong side of the road, that's been, got to get used to that. That's a big one for us.
1: Bill Belichick's idea of sightseeing is, customs. Yeah, going from the airport to Dublin, that was interesting. Yeah, and did you know that they drive on the other side of the road here? It's wild. Buckets of fun. Bill Belichick. It would be incorrect to say the college football season kicks off Saturday at noon. So we need to make an addendum here. College football technically kicked off tonight, Will. FCS had games

0: all across the country tonight. Tons of college football games. In fact, this is me putting more work on Will Dalton's plate. Look at the FCS slate and see if anything really stands out to you as being super interesting. Not far from where I reside in North Carolina, Elon handed it to something called Glenville State. That's a thing. Austin Peay, the Governors, beat Gardner Webb 35-17. This is a true story. Do you know what Austin Peay's go-to chant is? Let's go Peay. Let's go Peay. And they once had a really good basketball player. This is a true story too, named Fly Williams, who played at Austin Peay. So naturally, the fans would chant, "Flies open, let's go Peay."
1: Furman, sounds pretty good.
0: The Dens, 20-3 win against Anderson, South Carolina, whatever that is. There you go. FCS football, Will. Fire it up. We've got that. We've also got BDOT, most entertaining guest in sports talk, that's going to join us in about a half hour. Dot might be the most controversial guest in sports talk because, low-key, I don't know if he likes Dolly Parton or not. I don't know, based on an ominous social media post where he said, "I didn't know you guys liked Dolly Parton like that," was essentially the message. So we'll ask him about that. And apparently he has strong thoughts on the Chick-fil-A chicken and waffle sandwich that was debuted this week. I didn't have the gumption to order it when I'm inside the Chick-fil-A, which I go to each week, and I love the spicy sandwich so much. And then I see somebody order the chicken and waffle sandwich, and I see that you have to pour the syrup on top of it. And it's also not a spicy sandwich, it's a regular, and they got bacon, which might be a bit much. The structural integrity of the waffle is also damaged by the waffle or by the syrup itself. Do you have anything to add, Will?
1: That's such a missed opportunity on your part. Where's your sense of, exploration?
0: Says the guy who still hasn't done the Costco date 5 years after the bit. This guy. Fernando Mendoza. He struggled tonight. He's not ready. Is that okay? Let's talk about it next.
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0: draft picks at quarterback, played and played a lot tonight. Mixed results. Different results, shall we say. Ty Simpson.
1: Don't give a f*** about number 10.
0: That's our update cue for the former Alabama quarterback. Shout out to Roll Tide Willie. He looked really good. We could talk about him momentarily. The number one overall pick in the draft, Fernando Mendoza, not so much. If you have thoughts on what we saw from Fernando Mendoza and Ty Simpson, 310-840-4910 if you want in. B-Dot's going to join us 20 minutes from now. Most entertaining guest in sports talk will take us to grammar school. Now, starting with Mendoza, two things can be true at the same time. Mendoza's not ready to start in the NFL, evidenced by the interception he threw on the first series. Too tall for his target, too hot for his target, throwing into a lot of traffic. Went 7-14 through the air tonight. So it's true, he's not ready to start in the NFL, but it's also true that that's not some searing indictment on Mendoza that he's not ready to go day one. Because while there hasn't been a number one overall draft pick to start the season on the bench since, what, Baker Mayfield in 2018, this really still has been all part of the Raiders' plan. That's why they signed Kirk Cousins, and Cousins has looked good throughout preseason. He even played a couple of series tonight, leading a couple of field goal drives. Did it really shake out this way between the Niners and Raiders that 18-12 was the final score and all the points were scored on field goals? Will Dalton, double check that, but think that's true, that the only scoring tonight were field goals and there were 10 field goals made between these two teams. Also, going back to Mendoza, just because several rookies have started right away doesn't mean they were all ready. Ask Sam Darnold if he was ready right out of the chute. Or look at Drake May's rookie snaps a couple of years ago. It didn't really go all that great. This has been an important issue, a personal issue even, for Raiders part owner Tom Brady since he's joined the media space, talking about how young QBs aren't supported enough, prepared enough, and they get discarded way too soon. Look at what's happening with 23-year-old J.J. McCarthy right now. Yes, Will.
2: 10 field goals.
0: Come on. Imagine going to pay actual U.S. American dollars to watch 10 field goals as the only scoring that you got tonight. Give credit to the Raiders. This is a mature way of thinking. They're aware of how bad they are, or at least how bad they've been. They have a new coach. Their best player, Max Crosby, he might soon be a trade piece, given that, you know, they've already traded him once this year. There will always be Captain Hindsight's out there, but remember, the Raiders, they didn't really have a choice. They didn't really have any other choice but taking Mendoza at number one overall. He was the only quarterback you could justify taking number one overall. You could not justify taking Ty Simpson. We could talk about him in a second. There really was no quarterback you could justify taking with the first 5 or 6 picks. So if you're one of those that said, well, you could have just traded back. It was a weak quarterback class. Mendoza had one of the best college seasons we've seen in recent memory. He is deserving of going number one overall. It made sense that he went number one overall. When you have the chance to take a franchise QB at the top of the draft, you do not wait. You do not push it off because you never know when you'll be in the position to do so again, drafting high enough to get one of those dudes. And if you don't have a certain level of quarterback, if you don't meet a certain threshold, welcome to hell, buddy. In this league, welcome to hell. You don't need your quarterback to be Pat Mahomes, Josh Allen, Joe Burrow, Lamar Jackson to win a Super Bowl. You need your quarterback to at least be Sam Darnold. You need your quarterback to at least be Jalen Hurts, to be on that level. Also, from a timeline standpoint, it's smart for the Raiders to draft a quarterback, pair him with an offensive-minded head coach, for them to start at the same time together so that Clint Kubiak and Fernando Mendoza can grow together. frankly,

here's the beauty of us being on at this hour. Things happen and we get to react to it first. In NFL preseason, both first round draft

0: the only part that's unclear about the Raiders' plan is when they're going to debut Mendoza. Like, when do you do so on the regular season slate? After the opener against the Dolphins, Vegas, they face a gauntlet. Three of the next four are on the road, the exception being Kansas City at home. And then you get Buffalo and the LA Rams. Good luck with that. And you might think, well, then there's your spot, Josh, right after that seven-game stretch, which, by the way, would put you into November. But even then, like, you have back-to-back road games you're going to start Mendoza with? At the Jets, at the Niners, then it's Seattle, and then it's at Denver? Brutal! So the best place to bring him in might be after that, and then you're looking at going to Cleveland right after Thanksgiving, but before the bye. After the bye, you get three straight home games, which seems fitting to be a good spot to play him if you want the best position for him right off the rip. But then that only gives you a five-game runway of seeing Mendoza his rookie season. And that might not be what you want. Do we have the Ty Simpson highlight from the night? Ty Simpson, let's talk about it. This is... How funny would it be if they handed out an MVP award for preseason? It'd be great. The same way Matthew Stafford won the MVP as the Rams quarterback last season, Ty Simpson, if there was a preseason MVP, he'd win it for what he's done. See, statistically, nobody's been better in the preseason than Ty Simpson has this year. The first round pick tonight, he was nearly perfect. 18 of 23 passing, 119 yards, and this touchdown pass while facing heavy pressure.
1: With his special team stardom. Chargers bring the house. Simpson has to get away. Across his body, end zone. It is caught. Brennan Presley on the run for the touchdown.
0: Shout out to our Westwood One teammate, Noah Eagle. Final line in three preseason games for Ty Simpson. 47 of 60 passing for 382 yards, three touchdowns, no picks. Passer rating of 109.9. Looks like he's going to be pushing Stetson Bennett for the QB2 job. However, Sean McVay, he's already said the team's going to keep three QBs on the 53-man. Now, same thing with Mendoza. Just like you shouldn't be paying that much attention to preseason performance for Mendoza, you shouldn't overvalue what this means for Simpson as well. It isn't enough to say he's a dude, but it might be enough to get some of the unnecessarily harsh critics to silence down from April. He was the story of the NFL draft. There was endless criticism suggesting that the Rams reached by taking him, or that he didn't deserve to be a first-round pick. And honestly, it felt that a lot of this criticism was coming from an ill-informed place. Like, there's no group of people in sports more annoying than NFL draft guy. Was talking with Ryan McGee of ESPN about this subject. And we were just chopping it up, and he said, yeah, man, it seems that the NFL draft guy, air quotes, watches the NFL on Sunday, doesn't pay attention to the college football season until the playoff arrives, and then once they get bored after the NFL season ends, they then just start pouring into watching the tape of all these college players and then telling the college people, you know, the people that actually do care about the sport on Saturdays, try to tell us who's good and who isn't. McGee then told me a story where he was sitting next to one of these people on a plane about a dozen years ago. And they were like, you know who's a sleeper in this draft? Who's going to be a really good player? Watch out for this Russell Wilson guy. And McGee was like, yeah, he won the Rose Bowl. Pretty good player. And when it comes to Ty Simpson, there's this sense that, well, nobody thought that this player was any good. Really? You think they just hand out scholarships at Alabama? You think Nick Saban, who recruited Simpson, was just offering that out to anybody? Also, if it's just so

evident that the minds were made up during the playoff, and people forget about what happens in the regular season. He lost the opener to Florida State, then after that won 8 in a row with Bama. And the numbers were so good that he was the betting favorite to win the Heisman Trophy in mid-November before he clearly sustained some sort of an injury in the loss to Oklahoma. Wasn't really the same player after that. He never made the excuses, but you could just tell with his play. It's the drafting of Ty Simpson. It's just another example of the Rams being super well-run. They don't draft a lot in the first round, but they push their chips in and they stay competitive. Les Snead, Sean McVay, who've been doing this now together for 10 years. And they find ways to acquire Myles Garrett. They find ways to acquire a guy like Trent McDuffie from the Chiefs. They do well with their late-round draft picks. They don't draft a lot in the first round, but when they do, hey, here's Ty Simpson, and you should trust their evaluation a little bit. You want to talk about things that annoy, are just super annoying. BDOT's going to join us in about 10 minutes. He's not the guy that's annoying. We love BDOT. Most entertaining guest in sports talk. He'll take us to grammar school. One of the most fun things we do each and every week. What's annoying, these people, again, that you can tell detest college sports, that have platforms such as this one. They talk into microphones such as this one, and they masquerade as if they care about college sports. But in reality, the only time you hear them talking about college sports is to talk about legal matters. And, oh my gosh, look how broken college football is with professional athletes coming back to college. Like, it's very easy to tell that there are people out there who just detest what college sports is. We are not in that group. And a PSA to those people, by the way, or a PSA to people that suggest, well, college sports is broken irreparably or whatever. College football has been around for over 150 years. It is America's second most popular sport behind the NFL. It's not going anywhere. It's also not a coincidence that people, again, are saying this crap because it's the same crap we heard last decade when it came to pay for play and the same crap. These people, it's obvious who they are and they show themselves. It's now time to talk about college football games, not the junk, as we're going to call it here. Stop talking about the junk, and let's talk about

0: trying to see if they can get grandfathered in for this year. Speaking of that, the only players that will be granted this injunction likely are guys in that grandfathered in class of 2022. So it's an issue that will solve itself by this time next year. But it's not going to impact the national contending programs. It's not going to impact who wins it all. Ohio State and Oregon, they're not looking at class of 2022 players. Notre Dame's not looking at it either. And Marcus Freeman let his stance be known on that. So rather than talking about that junk, what we should be talking about is week zero is Saturday. And it's an intriguing week zero slate. This isn't just, oh, a bunch of blowouts that we're going to be watching this weekend. There's real tension and drama in Dublin. We're going to be carrying Tar Heels TCU on Westwood One to kick off the college football season. It's year two for Bill Belichick after a disastrous year one. TCU, meanwhile, they've had a ton of turmoil. They're going to war with the one outlet that travels and covers their beat. Trying to revoke credentials, that's always a good play. Why? Because they reported about the player that ended up getting kicked off the team. Oh, God forbid. So that's troublesome. You have a meaningful conference game in the ACC. This Power Four, NC State and Virginia. If you are operating under the presumption that Miami's going to be in the ACC championship game in Charlotte, that they're head and shoulders better than anybody else in that league, well, they have to play somebody in the ACC championship. And odds are that team's probably going to be right there at the cut line of being a playoff team. Why can't it be Virginia again? With Bo Prabula transferring in from Mizzou. And them having a bunch of fifth, sixth, and even a seventh-year offensive lineman there. NC State with C.J. Bailey. Last year, this game was 35-31 when these teams faced off. So, what the winner of this game is going to be in a position they could be that dark horse, and the loser is going to immediately be behind the eight ball. That's big time. That you've got two historic FBS debuts, teams that are moving up to the top level of college football. Legendary FCS power North Dakota State, they're going to host Jacksonville State, first ever FBS game, and that's going to be in the Fargo Dome. Sacramento State is in the MAC, which is funny. They're going to face Eastern Michigan in that very dull and sad gray field that Eastern Michigan plays on. This week, if we're going to criticize anything about college football, it's this. They do have the worst offseason in sports. Like, it's the closest that sports comes to political talk. Well, this in the WNBA nowadays. But in college, we spend way too much time talking about injunctions and lawsuits and litigation, and that's no fun. It's not what we're here for. That's why we try not to do any of that. No sport does doomsday coverage and speculation like college football does. This conference is going to die. College football's over as we know it. Brendan Sorsby! College football rules. It's not going anywhere. And it's here, and the season's about to kick off, and you should be really, really, really excited for it. I know we are. Can't wait for Saturday morning, Saturday afternoon to arrive. BDOT is the most entertaining guest in sports talk. But there's a chance, based on the first question I'm going to ask him, he might be the most controversial guest in sports talk. And we'll tell you why when Dot joins us to take us to grammar school next.
1: 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And we've got the game live from Dublin, Ireland. 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

0: friend B. Dot is the most entertaining guest in sports talk. However, he might soon become the most controversial guest in sports talk, depending on how he answers this next question prior to our playing of grammar school. You posted on social media, Dot, "I ain't gonna front. I ain't know y'all like Dolly Parton this much." The question is this: what do you mean by that?
1: I meant pretty much what I said that you so eloquently read just now, Josh. I ain't gonna front. I ain't know y'all really cared about Dolly Parton that much. Like, not just black folk, but just folk, period. Like, I knew that Dolly Parton was a cool, big-breasted woman that, like, people of my generation lusted after from different forms of, whether it's music or movies and that type thing. But the overpouring and the overshowing of love that I've seen on my timeline, it was just shocking to me. And it wasn't something that I frowned upon. I thought it was freaking amazing. I was at a show last night and I said, I hope that Dolly Parton felt that. It was just shocking to me. And it wasn't something that I frowned upon. I thought it was freaking amazing. While she was alive, but I wasn't educated on her books and the literacy and her things that and the money she had given to North Carolina when we had had hurricanes. And
0: you never went to Dollywood.
1: Never went to Dollywood ever. Never, not a day in life. Don't even really know what Dollywood is. I think I've heard of it a time or two, but I don't even know what the hell Dollywood is.
0: It's a theme park, and they have the most delicious bread, cinnamon bread, that is out there, and they play. They have a lot of great food and rides. It's an amusement park.
1: Yeah, never been a day in my life. Never really heard of it. I'm a Carowinds, Emerald Point, Wet and Wild kind of guy. But again, the point was not to be insensitive to the loss of such an icon. It was really just my bewilderment that it was that many people, and specifically the urban demographic that just was, oh my gosh, Auntie Dolly. Like, I knew we felt that way about Betty White. Like, I knew Betty White was our one. Like, Betty White is invited to the cookouts. Like, you hope that you can get trapped at Betty White's house and smoke a blunt with her. She's like Willie Nelson. But I didn't know that Dolly Parton quite held that title in our demo, and she does.
0: B-Dot's with us. He is the most entertaining guest in sports talk. We could still say that is the title after that answer. To your point, though, she was the most universally beloved living American, it seemed like. Naturally, it's hard to be that well-liked in sports, but who do you think holds the most well-liked title? Like, names that immediately pop into your head are great athletes that never really won enough in order to tick people off. Ken Griffey Jr. comes to mind. Larry Fitzgerald, who's in the Hall of Fame. Everybody was just happy for Larry Fitzgerald. Why? Because Larry Fitzgerald never won anything so much to take something away from your team. It seems like Giannis, maybe before he forced the trade to Miami. Don't know. Who are you thinking of in terms of well-liked?
1: I don't know, man. Those are some great answers you gave. As you were asking, I was sitting there picking my brain, like, gosh, like, the guys who I like, nobody likes these guys. Like, they're jerks. But, like, I think, like, maybe a Penny Hardaway. Could we throw Penny Hardaway in that conversation, maybe? Football side of things, maybe Barry Sanders. I think Barry could go in that.
0: That's a great one. Who has anything negative to say about Barry? How about Grant Hill? The injury?
1: Yeah,
0: But he played at Duke.
1: That's the only thing about Grant. And the thing about Barry Sanders is there is a huge population that even though they understand why Barry Sanders retired, they're still pissed that Barry Sanders retired because we enjoy watching Barry Sanders play on Sundays. Like, he was doing video game stuff on Sundays against other grown men who are comparable in size and speed. So for him to just stop because the Detroit Lions wouldn't invest in an offensive line, and we want him to continue putting his body out there and risking getting CTE and being part of a Drewski skit. I think we still love him in spite of.
0: Christian McCaffrey comes to mind among active players in the NFL. Don't know if people dislike Christian and the ladies are attractive to him. Guys are envious.
1: Yeah, I think Christian could make that. I mean, I know that there's an audience that's of Panther Nation that's upset that he's no longer
0: attractive to him. Guys are envious.
1: Yeah, I think Christian could make that. I mean, I know.

0: know that there's an audience that's of Panther Nation that's upset that he's no longer, you know, donning that teal and black, but that wasn't necessarily, it's not like he wanted to get out of here. He was demanding trades, you know, that's just part of the business. So I think there's still an audience that loves him, but I don't know if I would put him up there with Barry and Ken Griffey. Ken Griffey was a really good one, Josh. Like Ken Griffey Jr., I don't think I've ever heard anybody say anything bad about Ken Griffey.
1: B-Dot is with us here. If you have submissions, you can shoot them in here on X at West.
0: Ever heard anybody say anything bad about Ken Griffey?
1: B-Dot is with us here. If you have submissions, you can shoot them in here on X at Westwood One Sports' official X page or on the YouTubes as well. Westwood G-Baby. One Sports Night.
0: G-Baby. Nobody ever had a bad thing to say about G-Baby and Hard Knocks. G-Baby.
1: R.I.P. G-Baby. Let's get to grammar school. That's the reason you're here. Would you like to explain the rules to grammar school to the uninitiated?
0: It's very simple, man. I give Josh three words or phrases that are highly used in the urban demographic. If Josh can get two out of three answers correct, he does get a satisfactory grade in grammar school. I think the last time we took off a week last week, but I think the week before, I think Josh went 3 for 3. I think he was just smoking, man, like doing his thing. Today we have our OG producer, WD. So he will have a lifeline where he can use WD. And WD always annoys me in this spot because for years, WD just always wanted to show off how much of the urban demographic he would know. So he would always like, oh, I know the answer. Oh, me. And it would really just mess it up because we want to see Josh fail. But over the years, I think WD has understood, this isn't about me showcasing how much of the urban demographic I know or the urban jargon I know. But it's more so to join around the fireplace and laugh at Josh Graham.
1: Let's get Will Dalton in here for a second because we need to hash this out. For those who are unfamiliar, B-Dot is based in Charlotte. That's why he still thinks of Christian McCaffrey's days with the Panthers, even though he's been a Niner for years now. Also, WD and I, we worked together in North Carolina, and Dot, that's where the relationship started there. I call Will WD. It's just now part of the nomenclature. But he's, since working with us at Westwood One, he's developed a few more nicknames to the point where we need to reassess what WD's national identity is. Dot, do you like WD, Linnell calling WD Will the Thrill, or John Mallory, Johnny Ballgame? After learning Will Dalton loves the movie Roadhouse and, in fact, looks like Patrick Swayze from Roadhouse's style,
2: and
1: he
2: Dalton.
1: Just calls, and his last name's Dalton, of course. Yeah. He calls Will Dalton nothing but Roadhouse. That's his name, Roadhouse. So, which of those three nicknames do you like? Do you want to power rank the Will Dalton nicknames?
0: Well, seeing that I started the WD, because it's the WD. That's going to always take top rank as far as I'm concerned for egotistical, narcissistic reasons. However, Roadhouse, it's checking, buddy, because you do give off that cool Patrick Swayze vibe. Like, you could definitely be him in Ghost type joint. Like, that would be a super vibe. Will the Thrill pause to that, Linnell? Like, Linnell, pause. First of all, don't call no other man the Thrill. That ain't none of
2: you. He just calls me Thrill.
0: Yeah, nah.
2: That's only.
0: It's going to be a negative. I'm going to go with WD and Roadhouse.
1: And Roadhouse. We got it. Okay. What's the first grammar school expression or word?
0: All right. When you're talking about,
1: B-Dot with us, by the way. Most entertaining guest in sports talk.
0: Okay. Here you go, Josh. Number one, when you're talking to females, if somebody tells you to pass the sticks, what does that mean?
1: You had your shot. Now it's my shot. Pass the sticks.
0: Good job. Very well. Very done. You know, I just wanted to ask that because I've been watching these silly videos on Instagram where these guys, like, they show you how to mac to chicks. And even though I don't need any of that foolishness, it's so fun to watch guys have these conversations. And dude will come in, he'll just say, hey, man, pass the sticks. Yo, enough, man. Pass the sticks, yo. Like, clearly she's not interested in you. Pass the sticks, bro.
1: See,
0: and I was like, yo, that's hilarious.
1: That reminds me of a story. Everybody pull up a chair. Here we go.
0: Oh,
1: this is the closest I came to getting into an actual

0: physical altercation in public.
1: Wow.
0: In college, in Greenville, America.
1: Chair pulled up.
0: Buddy of mine is kind of a jerk. He's kind of a bleephole. He'll acknowledge himself as being that as well. But we're good friends. He's a loyal guy. He just got married earlier this year. He knows exactly who he is if he's listening to this. And works in the media space. And we went out and we were with a group of girls. We were a group of guys. We were the two single guys. There were two single girls. And me and Zach, I'll say his name, Zach, decided we're going, hey, you're interested in that one, and I'm interested in this one. Great. That's what's going to happen here. Well, Zach decided to shoot his shot a little bit earlier in the evening than he probably should. Got shot down. She wasn't buying what he was selling. And he decided it was early enough in the evening. He started talking to the girl that I was putting in work, trying to, you know, get familiar with.
1: Yeah.
0: And we're leaving the place, going back to another like house party. And it got to the point where I had to say something. I was like, dude, what are you doing? And he says, and I'm not misquoting, he says this verbatim, Josh, I'm better looking than you, which means I deserve a shot before you do. It's what he said.
1: Did she hear him say that, or he just said that to you?
0: He said that to me.
1: Wow.
0: And I said something back that was a really good slam that I'm not going to say. No,
1: what was the good slam? We want to know the good slam.
0: He worked at television. I said, you are a weekend television host in Greenville, North Carolina. You're not hot bleep. Nobody gives a bleep, is what I said. And that was a pretty good line, the way it was delivered. And it's hilarious because
1: neither one of you got the chick. Why are you sitting there arguing like
0: exactly the next day, he apologizes, and it's like a Field of Dreams type scene. I had a baseball glove just sitting there, and he brought a baseball glove, and we just started playing catch after he apologized. Me and my guy just started playing catch. It's our relationship.
1: No, respect to that, man. That's one thing I teach my son, man. There's only two things that will break up a friendship between guys. Two things, man. Money and women. Those are the only two things, man. Like, if you disrespect a man about his money or you disrespect a man about his woman, that will end a friendship quickly. Anything else, man, guys can get past. So I'm glad y'all can move on.
0: Second grammar school word or expression.
1: If someone asks you, do you need that? What are they asking you if you need?
0: Do you need that?
1: Mm-hmm. Do you need that?
0: I'm going to go to Will Dalton. Will Dalton, if they ask, do you need that? What are they asking?
2: I'm a little stuck on this
0: one. I hate that.
2: And you know, Dot, that doesn't happen.
1: No, but I'm only happy because Josh thought he had it figured out. Like, Josh thought, I got one in the bag. Going to use WD right here. I know he knows it. And this is one that even WD.
2: Explain the context again, like the situation.
1: No,
2: Do you need that?
1: That's the question. Do you need that?
2: I mean, when I think about it, I think of like somebody that's drinking more than they should or doing something that a little more than that, like, do you really need that? Like, type, but I don't feel like that's right.
0: So, wait, ask the question one more time.
1: Do you need that?
0: That's, I mean, you gave a scenario when you asked the question.
1: If someone asks you, do you need that? What are they asking you if you need? Do you need that?
0: Okay.
2: So vague.
0: Do you need that? Yeah. All right. Thanks, Will, for not
2: getting right.
0: There goes Will. Do you need that? I'm not going to do the normal, if I don't know, guess for grammar school. I'll go with Will Dalton, just because if he's wrong, I could be mad at him.
1: Good point. So what is your final answer?
0: It's if somebody's doing a bit much or drinking too much, or so asking someone if they need that, what they're saying is essentially this is something you've had too much of.

0: Did you hear your Uncle Josh? Was he correct?
1: Why are you up this late?
2: It's amazing.
0: She could do what she wants. I woke her up just to ask her this question. I'm doing grammar school with your Uncle Josh, and I asked him this because you always ask me, Ryan, tell your Uncle Josh, what does it mean if someone says, do you need that?
3: It means, do you want to fight?
1: So what you're saying is I should have said to my friend, do you need that?
0: You need that? That would have been a much better comeback. If he's like, yo, bro, do you need that? That's pretty much what you'd have been asking.
1: All right. Thanks, Ryan.
0: You guys
1: there she goes. Yeah. Thanks for nothing, Will. Thank you, Ryan, for participating in the show. All right. Last grammar school word or expression. I need to get this right to pass.
0: Her mother is going to kill me. She's got school in like 4 hours, and I got her up answering freaking grammar school questions. It's her first year in high school. Carry on.
1: Family.
0: Here you go, Josh, for the win. What does it mean if someone says dubs in the chat?
1: Dubs in the chat. I think that just means that.
4: God, I wish I didn't give up the lifeline now.
1: You didn't know anything. I did it.
4: But like, you can't use me now.
1: No, I can't. That's how it works. Dubs in the chat means that, you know, there's that page on X or on social media, dudes posting their dubs. I think it's like keeping a receipt, so to speak, like dubs in the chat. Hey, I was right. There's a receipt there. It was either that or like something involving fighting, but I'm going to go with the former.
0: What's your final answer, Josh?
1: I just said dudes posting their dubs like receipts. Like that's what they're saying, that there's some wins in the chat.
0: WD, are we going to give him that?
4: I don't know if we can.
0: I'm glad you know what it is.
1: What's it mean?
4: It means you. I mean, okay, like Angel Reese. When she wins, she goes to X almost every time, and she goes, dubs in the MF chat. That's it means you won.
1: Yeah. That's I think I deserve credit for that. I'm not usually
0: all this receipts and all this crap. It doesn't
1: I know.
0: Mean it. It
1: just dude means posting your dubs. Like that's what I meant. That's the example I gave. Like
4: it's not
1: means having no, it means that you are posting your it's they hey, I won. That's I see why you think it's a reach. I'm not normally one to give myself credit, but I think that's close enough.
0: See, so dig it. It came from streaming and stuff like that. You dig what I'm saying? Like, you win. Like, let me get some W's in the chat. Like, everybody who's watching right now, that was a win. We just got a win. Let me get a W. So everybody would put W's in the chat. Oh, you won. You won. You won. It's dubs in the chat. Dubs in the chat means we're winning, and everybody in the chat is talking about it.
1: For the record, I'm not looking at the chat right now. For the record. I don't care what they have to say about this subject right now. I think I was close enough. Well, let them be the judge.
0: Yes, let them. Let us know in the chat. Should these be dubs in the chat for Josh or nah? You let us know, W or L, and I'll let them decide. And you can let them know at the end of the show if you were satisfactory in grammar school tonight, Josh.
1: All right, there we go. Hey, by the next time we chat, nah, are you going to try the Chick-fil-A and waffle sandwich?
0: I don't know, man. I'm not pressed, man. I haven't been seeing any reviews that made me want to run out and get. I think they messed it up. Then they threw bacon on there, you told me. There's bacon on there?
1: Wait, like I went to Chick-fil-A a few days ago. I go every week. And I love the spicy sandwich so much that I couldn't resist. I saw it on someone's plate, and I saw you had to pour the syrup on top.
0: No.
1: I'm sorry. I thought this was going to be a McGriddle situation where it's like in the actual waffle. And I'm like, you know, that can affect the structural integrity of the actual sandwich itself. And I just wanted my spicy sandwich with two barbecues and a ranch.
0: They overthought it, man. They already got the waffle fries. They should have just made the waffle fries of a sweeter consistency and had syrup for those. You could dip your fries in the syrup and eat your chicken strips.
1: This year marks the 20-year anniversary of one of the first viral YouTube videos. Unforgivable. Give me a chicken sandwich and some waffle fries. For free.
0: I what the hell you're talking about.
1: You could look it up. Check it out. I'm sure Ryan knows what I'm talking about. For free. for free.

0: Love you, man. We'll talk to you next week. Thanks for doing this.
1: Love you back, gang.
0: Get to Oh, you need to finish the segment for us. We're about to put the show to bed. Usually I ask Will to tell us what's in Put It to Bed, but instead I'll let you tell us what people should do.
1: Well, if you're putting it to bed, I hope you got a rubber and some...
2: Last season, the Patriots and Bears went from worst to first. Who could make the jump this season? John Harbaugh's Giants? Tyler Shuck and the Saints? Dare we say the Cleveland Browns with Deshaun Watson? Westwood One Sports.
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0: Night. Here's Josh Graham.
1: Thanks to our friends with the Carolina Panthers and Houston Texans for helping us line up terrific conversations with J.C. Horn, Daniil Hunter, Teteroa McMillan, Dan Morgan. 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Like, comment, subscribe, all that helps us. Thanks to BDOT for joining us as well. How about this? If one pasty white, big glasses person isn't enough for this program, how about we rock two of them? John Fanta is going to join us on Free For All Friday. Big Specs, part of the Big Frame Gang. Pasty white guy, thriving in life, as are we. Should be a lot of fun when Fanta joins us to tell us about his new ventures. And we have Free For All Friday calls as well. Should be tons of fun. You know what else is great? Will Dalton, I have a bit of a sweet tooth. I like trying different candies. And tonight's MVP of the show is the sour wild berry Skittles. So it's not sour Skittles, it's not wild berry Skittles. It's both. Been a game changer here on the show. Just will point that out. So recommend.
2: Interesting.
1: There you go.
2: Might have to try that.
1: You just might. Let's close out today's program by putting it to bed.
2: Speaking of sweets, it is the great cinnamon bun heist. So, down in South Florida, there was a report that this Uber driver stole more than $3,000 worth of cinnamon rolls this weekend. The way it went down was, so this woman who owns this particular bakery, who was doing business with the Uber driver, she posted a TikTok basically telling this story. And what happened was, she posted like a whole series of messages that she had sent to the Uber driver over the course of 5 hours. He was supposed to make a delivery at like 8:48 a.m. He delivered something at like 1:16 in the afternoon, but then it said it failed in the system. And ultimately what had happened was he stole about 300 to 400 cinnamon buns or cinnamon rolls that equaled $3,000, give or take. And she is opened an investigation into this. 400 cinnamon rolls. That's the total that it came out. So now they've opened an investigation. Uber's trying to make the appropriate actions and all of that. But $3,000 worth of cinnamon. I wonder what this Uber driver was even going to do with all of that. That's what I want to know.
1: I love cinnamon buns. I'm a card carrying member of the Cinny Roll Patrol. I love
2: the Cinny Roll Patrol.
1: Love cinnamon rolls. Oh, it's a thing, Will. It's not actually. It's not a thing. It's a lifestyle. It's what it is.
2: Oh, okay. I see.
1: Cinny Roll Patrol. I rock with it. It is one of my favorite treats. So I have much greater understanding for this story than it feels like you do. You feel like somebody who takes cinnamon rolls patrol, like, or t-

0: take cinnamon rolls for granted and view it as, you know, just a treat, not a way of life. It's unfortunate.
1: Yeah, I don't really view cinnamon rolls as a way of life. It's a nice treat. It's fine. It's all right, you know. Once in a while. Yeah, fine.
0: Are there going to be any preseason games tomorrow night worth talking about? Like, we got Ty Simpson, Fernando Mendoza out of the way tonight.
1: That might be it.
0: We'll see. I defy you, NFL preseason, to be interesting on Friday night. I defy you. And then we'll get to pick some college football games, too, because I got some picks on the card ready to hand those out. Until then, enjoy Drake Toll. My name's Josh Graham. This has been Westwood One Sports Night.
2: Don't give a
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There is a story that a lot of people care a ton about, but frankly, yours truly does not. 20 minutes from now, by the way, Panthers corner J.C. Horn will be our guest. Not the exterior junk that's on the periphery right now. This is a very frustrating thing. This is something that, frankly, makes me want to pull my hair out. Listening to people spend all their time this week talk about legal matters and litigation and pro players and not talk about football. It's time to talk about college football games, not the exterior junk. The pros returning to campus story has been completely overblown. These were not program-altering players vying to return to campus. After being in the pros, most of them were class of 2022 kids that were told they'd be ineligible for this year. Thus, they went to the pros thinking they had to, thinking they had no option. Then you have the injunction saying that these guys should have been grandfathered in for the 5-for-5 rule that's now in place. By the way, those are the only players that would be granted, it seems, an injunction to play for this year. That one of these judge injunctions will allow to be out there, because you have the ACC and the Big 12 today joining the SEC and the Big 10 saying, if you played snaps in the NFL, you're not going to be able to go back to college or in the pro ranks. So that applies to the WNBA. That applies to the NBA. Fill in the blank. Also, going back to the impact on the sport, the national contending programs, they're not the ones dabbling in this. So this isn't going to impact a title. Ohio State and Oregon, they're not looking at class of 2022 players. Neither is Notre Dame. Marcus Freeman's made that known. The reality is, week zero is Saturday. Heck, you could say college football's already started with the FCS having games all across the country tonight. And by the way, usually week zero is a bunch of blowouts and uninteresting games. Not the case this year. It is an intriguing slate of week zero games this year. Ton of tension in Dublin. In a game you can listen to on Westwood One Sports. Year two for Bill Belichick after a disastrous year one in Chapel Hill. TCU, meanwhile, has had a ton of turmoil during preseason camp. A player getting kicked off the team and a brouhaha, and now an embarrassing egg on face moment for banning the one outlet that travels with your team and covers your beat from Fort Worth in the Telegram. That's not good. We have a meaningful conference game between NC State and Virginia. If you presume that Miami is going to be in the ACC championship game in Charlotte, that they are head and shoulders better than everybody in that league, who's going to play them? Nobody seems to know who the second best team in the conference is. So Saturday's winner between Virginia and NC State, these are two teams that could be that second team. If you lose this game, that really sets you back. If you win, this is probably going to be, for both teams, a top three most difficult game on their slate. You set yourself up nicely to potentially be in Charlotte for the ACC championship game. There are going to be a couple of historic FBS debuts. Legendary FCS power, North Dakota State, in the Fargo Dome, going to host Jack State. First ever FBS game for the Bison. Sacramento State going across the country to play on that gross, sad, gray field in Eastern Michigan. This is a reminder, this week, namely, it's a reminder that college sports, as beautiful as a sport that college football is, it has the worst offseason in all the sports that we care about.

0: It's the closest thing that sports comes to political talk. Well, this and the WNBA nowadays. But in college, we spend way too much time talking about injunctions and lawsuits and litigation, and that's no fun. Does any sport do doomsday speculation the way that college football does? Oh, this conference is going to die. College football's over as we know it, etc. Who else does this? A PSA. Just for anybody that needs to hear this across the country right now. College football has been around for more than 150 years. It is America's second most popular sport behind the NFL. It isn't going anywhere. It's also not a coincidence that the people who spend the most time talking about these topics pretty obviously detest college sports in general. That there seems to be the common thread here. The people that spend their Saturdays watching college football, that spend their time caring about the sport, those are not the people that are spending hours upon hours upon hours upon hours talking about Lane Kiffin's ass. We're talking about, oh my God, what's happening with this guy who was in Browns camp who might end up... There are football games this week. And there are good football games to care about and to watch. And here's the thing. Would be willing to bet whatever amount of money on this. At this time a week from now, we're not going to care about any of these subjects. Why? Because ball is life. And college football is here. As a way to make a mockery of how dumb the discourse is with these issues that, by the way, aren't going to be issues a year from now. Oh my God, these guys are eligible to play and there's a court injunction. Yeah, it's for the grandfathered in players or the players that feel they should be grandfathered in that a year from now there's going to be some clarity, a lot more clarity on with the clean 5-for-5 rule that most everybody is in favor of. Here's the question we have to have some fun with this. Who is a current professional athlete you would love to see return to their alma mater for one more year? Who is one pro athlete, current pro athlete, you'd like to see play one season of college, one more season of college? 310-840-4910. You want to see Patrick Mahomes play one more year at Texas Tech? Yes, Patrick Mahomes now. Go back to Texas Tech for one more year? You might say, well, Josh, he was there. He already had 4 years of eligibility. 5-for-5, baby. 5-for-5, you get one more year. We're just having fun with this right now. Who would you love to see say, you know, not going to play in the NFL or NBA this year? Or, heck, we'll even say MLB. Paul Skeens going back to LSU and pitching. Who would you most love to see return to their alma mater for one more year? 310-840-4910. And by the way, you might think this is a stupid question, that this is a stupid topic. But here's how much I believe in this stupid question and stupid topic. I asked a 6'6", hulking, future Hall of Fame edge rusher who has biceps literally the size of my head, Danielle Hunter of the Houston Texans, this question because he went to LSU of all places, and here's how that exchange sounded out at practice earlier.
1: With the news this week, I got to ask, how much fun would it be if you could go back to college and play for just one year?
2: If you go to the NFL and come back?
1: Yeah, let's say this year, Danielle Hunter goes back to play at LSU for one year.
2: I wouldn't do that. It would feel like I'm going from like high school back to middle school. I wouldn't do that.
0: There you go. Be like high schoolers going back to middle school. That would be a fun watch. What would be the most "this is unfair" type of experience? See, in the NBA, you'd probably think Wimby, but he never went to college. Can't return to college when... Well, I guess if you want that to be your answer, Will Dalton is

0: The wheels are now turning. He's thinking, Wimby in Chapel Hill to play for the Tar Heels? That'd be great. Or how about this, Will? Your mic is off, by the way. Will Dalton, how about, since you are a Tar Heel fan, let's get Michael Malone reunited with Nikola Jokic for 1 year.
1: I mean, yeah, you could do that. I mean, when you originally asked the question, I was thinking Caleb Wilson going back to Carolina.
0: You would rather have Caleb Wilson than Jokic on the North Carolina Tar Heels?
1: I wouldn't, but if I had to pick somebody to go back to his alma mater. Actually, I had two answers to this.
0: The first one
1: came to mind was Drake May in a football context. But when you expanded it out, then I was like, oh yeah, Caleb Wilson. Because him, Michael Malone, some of the stuff they got cooking this year, I'd like to see that.
0: Yeah. I would also like to see Drake May play for Bill Belichick for obvious reasons.
1: No. Yeah.
0: Just imagine those headlines. Robert Kraft is pissed at Belichick. He took our quarterback, took him back in Chapel Hill. This isn't good.
1: Yeah.
0: Just the pettiness. Do we have... That wasn't the best quote from Danielle Hunter, though. This is easily completely devoid of context. No other context given whatsoever. Danielle Hunter giving us this gem.
2: Man, I like a whole variety of things, man. Vegetables, fruits. You know, I could eat pineapples all day. I could eat zucchinis all day. You know, those are my favorite vegetables and fruits.
0: I'm not even going to provide the context. No. Just Danielle Hunter, he eats quarterbacks for lunch, right tackles, zucchinis, pineapples, fruits, vegetables, whatever you put in front of him. Danielle Hunter's going to eat it. That's what he's going to do. Find that conversation with Danielle Hunter on our YouTube channel, searching Westwood One Sports Night. A lot of fun to catch up with him. Will Dalton, do we just have the image, though, for those who are watching on YouTube or on X at Westwood One Sports' account with more than 20,000 plus followers? Just looking at Danielle Hunter's bicep that is the size of my head. That's a real thing for anybody out there. J.C. Horn, Carolina Panthers corner, our guest in just a little bit. 310-840-4910 if you want in on the program. Let's go to Mr. Positive. Mr. Positive, tell me which current pro athlete you'd love to see return to college for 1 year.
3: Oh, my God, Josh, baby. Boom, shakalaka. Hey, real quick, your dad put up some great pictures of you in your radio career.
0: Oh, yeah.
3: Quite a journey, my friend. I'm very proud of you.
0: Thank you.
3: But
0: Mr.
3: to answer your question, you got to go with Aiden Hutchinson. Oh, my God, he's a warrior. He'd make these little U of M players be like middle school, sixth grade, because he's that damn good. He's so fast and so intense. He'd be at the quarterback within 1 second. I mean, you see how he plays. He's a warrior. He's got the warrior paint on. Oh, my God, as he gets psycho. Oh, it would be laughable. It's like the big fella with the 24-inch biceps that are bigger than your head.

0: to go back to my college town while in the going towards the beach. East Carolina is located in the eastern part of North Carolina, you might imagine. It was like a 20-minute detour. I go there, spend some time on campus. It was the first day of classes. And Will, I go back to the college radio station where it all began 15, 16 years ago. And I just wanted to see the studio, see if it was still there. Didn't even know. And there were three college kids sitting in the lobby. And one of them said, I think I know who you are. And I'm like, my name's Josh. Oh, you're the guy from the scrapbook. What are you talking about, the scrapbook? And in the middle of this room, sitting on the coffee table, was a scrapbook that documented my career going from East Carolina to where I am now, here at Westwood One. And it almost brought me to tears because I didn't know they had done this, but the fact that they have been following what I've been lucky enough to do from a school like East Carolina that doesn't produce a lot of people in the media space, something that I'm certainly very proud of. And yeah, proud to be a Pirate. We'll see how they do against Alabama next weekend in week one, but proud to be a Pirate. Cool story. 310-840-4910. If you want in and telling us who is a current NFL player you'd love to see return to their alma mater for 1 year, 310-840-4910. In addition to catching up with the Daniel Hunter one-on-one, we did the same with Carolina Panthers star corner J.C. Horn. That conversation is next on Westwood One Sports Night. The wait is over. 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

0: Who is a current NFL player, or it could be NBA, or it could be Major League Baseball, you'd love to see return to college for one more collegiate season? In the spirit of the headlines this week, 310-840-4910. If you are south of the border in South Carolina, specifically in Columbia, you might answer that question, J.C. Horn, because that'd be quite a diabolical defensive duo to have D.J. Stewart and J.C. Horn on that side, and Lenora Sellers coming back at QB on the offensive end of things. Had a chance to catch up with the Panthers' star cornerback, and here's how that conversation sounded. J.C. Horn is with us here, Carolina Panthers corner. The scuttlebutt at camp has been that Bryce Young's had the best camp he's had as a pro. Is that true, or have you been taking it easy on him this camp?
1: Nah, Bryce's been doing his thing. You know, you can see he got a lot more comfortable, trusting his reads more, trusting his players, his receivers more to make, you know, 50-50 plays. Just sometimes it might be covered, he'll still throw it and give him a chance to make a play. So, nah, he definitely been having

0: best camp of his career. But we've been doing our thing too. Don't let all the reports fool you.
1: Panthers GM Dan Morgan was talking to us, and he spoke about the importance of continuity on defense. That's why he wanted to retain Ejiro Evero, so you guys didn't have to learn a new defense. Yeah. And also, he felt it was important to add on that side this offseason, and he brings in Devin Lloyd and Jalen Phillips. Just how much have those two guys impacted what this defense can be?
0: Yeah, man, those two guys that and know what it looks like to, you know, play good and dominate in this league. Jalen, anytime you can add a pass rusher like him, you know, make the defense way better, make me and Mike's job way easier. Quarterbacks don't have as much time. And, you know, a guy like D. Lloyd, I think just his attitude, his character is doing so much for us. Like, just the defense and all the young guys, be able to see him come in every day, how he attack work, how serious and, you know, focused he is. And every phase of the day, the weight room, the locker room, the meeting rooms, and when he get on the grass, you know, he's just a great leader. And it's just his aura about him that lets you know he's a leader and a dog. So I'm happy to have both of those additions, and I think, you know, it'll pay off big for us.
1: J.C. Horn with us here. You're one of the leaders of this defense, and you took it personally during the season last year when people would fire shots at Ejiro Evero, and you made a point to say, we want EJ back. It's important that EJ's back.
0: Yeah.
1: What is it that people might not appreciate about the type of coordinator he is?
0: Man, just not just him, just the staff, you know, how they prep us for games. To know what's coming, like, you know, in the secondary at least, just how they break down the film, you know, how they make it as easy as, you know, 2 + 2, and you know your job, and then it just be on us to go out there and execute it. And I feel like when that doesn't happen, a lot of it, you know, falls back on him. And, you know, it does work hand in hand. Like, we got to do our job. You know, Coach E, when he makes mistakes, he comes in there and tells us what he needs to do better, or if he could have that situation back, how he would have called it differently. But, you know, I'm definitely glad to have him a part of the defense. And, you know, they didn't help my football IQ just go tremendously since they came here in 23.
1: Let's get to the important stuff. In the locker room, you were known as one of the best ping pong players on the team.
0: Yeah.
1: How's the competition looked in that area?
0: To be honest, man, I didn't retire from ping pong. I ain't played in about 2 years. I blame Derrick Brown. You know, he didn't got me on that card table. And that's
1: you play cards?
0: Yeah. And I really don't even play cards. It's really only one game that I play. And he taught me how to play it. So
1: what game is it?
0: Bure. Yeah, it's a quick little card game. You know, we play it. It's all for fun. Just to talk shit. But, yeah, I retired from ping pong, man. But we got some guys that's pretty good. Bryson Tremaine, Shaw Smith, Mike Jack, they all be on the table. No, I let them have it, though.
1: That's crazy. So yeah. You just retired on tops and yeah. No one can play anymore?
0: Yeah, I mean, I want to say it was when I was playing, like, C-Mac was probably still the best in the locker room when I was playing.
1: Brian Burns?
0: No, I used to beat Burns' ass. See, that's the reason I got good, because he talked so much. I wanted to play him every day. And, yeah, I used to get him to work, but. You know, C-Mac and some of the specialists and quarterbacks, they used to whoop up on me pretty good.
1: Last thing for you. South Carolina, I've been taking some mess from people for talking up Lenoris Sellers and talking about they got a new coordinator in there.
0: Yeah.
1: You're Gamecocks. Give me the case.
0: Man, I'm Gamecocks till I die. So no matter what's going on, the turmoil going on, I'm always tell you that it's going to be their best year. And I do believe in, you know, Sellers. You're a specimen back there, new coordinator. I feel like that go hand in hand with the quarterback, so we got to give him a shot. You know, we got the best pass rusher in the nation, and Dylan Stewart.
1: That's true.
0: So them two are the most important positions on the field. So ain't no telling what type of season we'll have if they come out and ball. So
1: last thing for J.C. Horn, you hope one day to be in Canton.
0: Yeah.
1: Right before you got drafted, Luke Kuechly decided to hang it up. He goes into Canton this year, second youngest player to ever go into the Hall.
0: Yeah.
1: He's in this building. He's calling games for you guys. Have you ever picked his brain about some things? If so, what?
0: Not really picked his brain, but just, you know, talk normal ball with him. We ain't really gotten to, like, the details and schemes and stuff, but, you know, just to have a guy like that who is at the best in his league for so long, just have him around every day, like you said. He in here all the time. You know, before the games, he come in there and he call it warming up my pads. So, like, hey, you warmed up your pads yet? Yeah, get him, slam him on the ground a couple times and warm him up. And, you know, for me, you know, that's just like younger me in high school. I got Luke Kuechly, you know, getting my pads and getting me prepped to go play out there on Sunday. So just having him around every day is, you know, a blessing in itself. And, you know, seeing him being inducted

0: Year is extreme motivation and let you know that it could be done. You just gotta, you know, keep the work first.
1: So Luke Kuechly warms up your pads. He's throwing it down pregame.
0: Yeah. I guess that was one of their little traditions back in the day. So he kind of makes sure to keep it going with the guys in the locker room now.
1: JC, you're the best. Thanks for doing this,
0: man. It's good seeing you.
2: Easily, after Panther games, one of the favorites for us. Win, lose, or draw, catching up with JC Horn. He will shoot you straight and apparently will kick your ass in ping pong, Blu-ray, you name it. We need to give a special shout out to the state of North Carolina. We added Raleigh-Durham to our long and growing list of affiliate markets. Let's use that as an opportunity, Will, to remind people that Raleigh-Durham, saying it like that, is an airport. Raleigh and Durham are separate cities. Raleigh is the home of NC State. Durham is the home of Duke University. Chapel Hill is where the Tar Heels are at. Those three places, they make up the Research Triangle. They call it the Triangle in North Carolina. Not to be confused with the triangle that Phil Jackson ran with Michael Jordan, who's also from North Carolina and played in Chapel Hill. You get the idea here. Shout out to our friends at Capital Broadcasting. Grew up listening to their stations. It's actually, I grew up 30 minutes north of Raleigh in a small town called Youngsville, North Carolina. To mark the occasion of our show now being on in my hometown, I'm recognizing a Raleigh, North Carolina landmark. I've got a t-shirt on for those watching on YouTube, watching on X. The Rialto Theater is ran by a man I once worked for named Hayes Permar. And yeah, just wanted to give some love. I thought I was going to be original in wearing this today. And then I saw my buddy Chip Patterson from the Cover 3 podcast wearing this t-shirt today as well.
3: Really?
2: Upsetting. Yeah, wearing the same t-shirt. So it's a movement. It's a movement, what we're seeing right now. And as you can tell by the J.C. Horn and Danielle Hunter interviews, we've had a busy week in Charlotte. It was nearly busier where we had a planned one-on-one visit with ACC Commissioner Jim Phillips. Like, we had a planned lunch, the whole thing. We still went to lunch, but the visit never happened because of all this eligibility nonsense. The ACC today put out their statement saying they're following suit with the Big 12, the SEC, and the Big 10. So we hope to catch up with Jim Phillips sometime soon. I still need to get to him after he embarrassed me in front of all of my friends on TV, taking shots at my Orioles, talking about the Cubs.
3: Every year.
2: He does that. It's upsetting. It's annoying. I'm glad you do. I'm glad you do. So we're going to find you, Commissioner Phillips. No, the funniest thing is the lunch still happened, and then Will Dalton sits down and orders a salmon. That's what he does.
3: Yeah,
2: he just sits
3: the
2: down.
3: League's done.
2: He just,
3: you kidding me?
2: He just sits down and says, "Hey, you know, hey guys, nice to meet you. What's on the menu? Salmon. That's what we're doing."
3: It was delicious too.
2: Yeah,
3: it's great.
2: It seemed like it was good. Shout out to our friends at the ACC and J.C. Horn, Danielle Hunter, Ted Rowan McMillan, Dan Morgan. You can find all these interviews on our YouTube channel, searching Westwood One Sports Night. That's how you can watch us right now, in addition to listening to us. However, and wherever you listen or watch, greatly appreciate that. I see the OG dog here saying King Henry, Derrick Henry going back to college could be fun. Yeah, that probably would be fun, watching him go back to Alabama, out of a fact that Alabama hasn't really had a good running game since Kalen DeBoer has arrived there. This might be a good opportunity, Oliver Popular, to update the people on Ty Simpson. Anytime we mention Ty Simpson on the show, live updates of what he's doing, we have a sounder.
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0: This is Westwood One Sports Night. Here's Josh Graham.
1: 20 minutes from now, my college football future bets. Before week zero arrives, all the future bets I am placing for the 2026 college football season. That's in Graham's Gambling. Also, we're asking this question: who is a current pro athlete you'd love to see return for one more year of college sports? 310-840-4910 is the number. Drake Toll's he's up way past his bedtime and texting that the Paul Skeens back at LSU visual would be very, very funny stuff to watch in college baseball. Appreciate Drake Toll that follows our show here on Westwood One Sports Night, hosting our daily morning show. 310-840-4910 if you want in on that. Perhaps we can answer that question if there's time in a bit. We need to talk about former Alabama quarterback.
2: Don't give a about number 10.
1: Now, LA Rams backup, Ty Simpson. First round pick. While Fernando Mendoza has been struggling in Vegas, Ty Simpson has been thriving. In fact, Ty Simpson is the biggest winner of this NFL preseason. Statistically, nobody played the position better than he did. Tonight, Ty Simpson was nearly perfect. 18 of 23 passing, 119 yards, had a touchdown pass. In fact, this is how it sounded, courtesy of our Westwood One teammates. Noah Eagle, facing heavy pressure, Ty Simpson looked right down the barrel and did this. We'll get to that in just a second. Here is the final line in the three preseason games for Ty Simpson. 47 of 60 passing for 382 yards, three touchdowns, no picks,

0: a passer rating of 109.9. He's going to be pushing Stetson Bennett for QB2 behind MVP Matthew Stafford. Sean McVay already said that they're going to keep three quarterbacks, but if the NFL frontrunner has their MVP go down, does McVay go to Stetson Bennett or does he go to Ty Simpson? It seems those are pretty good options for McVay to have. Now, let's be clear. While preseason performance isn't enough to say that Simpson's going to be a dude in the NFL, let's not overstate this, it should be enough to silence the critics from way back in April. He was the story of the NFL draft in Pittsburgh. There was endless criticism suggesting that the Rams reached by taking him or that Simpson didn't deserve to be a first-round draft pick. Honestly, the criticism felt like it was coming from an ill-informed place. There's no group of people more obnoxious in sports than the air quote NFL draft guy. You know, the people that watch the NFL and not college during the season, but then the NFL season ends, they get bored, so they dive into all the tape and then try to tell the people that actually pay attention to college how good or how bad these players are. And what felt lazy about the Ty Simpson, air quote, narratives, so much of the negativity felt rooted in that the playoff didn't go great for Ty Simpson, that he didn't look great in the blowout loss and got hurt against Indiana. But anybody suggesting that Ty Simpson isn't talented just is ill-informed. He was recruited to play for Nick Saban at Alabama. He doesn't just let anybody show up at that school and receive a scholarship. He was the Heisman frontrunner in mid-November. He lost the opener to Florida State, but then won 8 straight games, and pretty clearly because he had no help on his O-line or in a run game. He got hurt, didn't make any excuses, but his performance dropped in a way that was strange and seemed pretty clearly connected to injury. Now that he's healthy, we're seeing what he can do. And he looks the part. This is just another example of the Rams being super well run. It honestly reminds you of what the LA Dodgers have done. Oh, not only can they pay, but they also draft incredibly well and develop well, and they win all these trades where they land Mookie Betts and then they land Freddie Freeman, and some of the guys that they dealt in order to bring Tarek Skubal were prospects they acquired in trades with players that ended up not being good once they left the Dodgers. That's what good teams do. They just know how to do things well. So the Rams, they draft well when they do draft. Well, they say bleep them picks with the first rounders, but do well with the late round picks, which is why they feel comfortable trading those first rounders for guys who can help them right now, a la a Trent McDuffie, a la a Myles Garrett. They make tremendous trades. They go for it. They stay competitive, and they've been doing it for a decade now, this combo of Sean McVay and Les Snead. And it seems the draft pick of Ty Simpson and the evaluation there is really strong as well. Here was our Westwood One teammate, Noah Eagle, on the call for Ty Simpson's touchdown pass tonight.
1: With his special team stardom. Chargers bring the house. Simpson has to get away. Across his body, end zone. It is caught. Brennan Presley on the run for the touchdown.
0: Looking at the scoreboard, Rams 20, LA Chargers 18, for those who are keeping score at home. 310-840-4910 if you want in. Let's go to Rob. He's in Atlanta. Rob, tell me the current pro you'd love to see return to college for one more year.
2: Well, he's not current, but I was going to pull Deion Sanders out of nowhere.
0: Oh, my gosh. Bring him back to FSU?
2: Yeah, we need him, like, in a big way.
0: Yeah, you know, maybe you could use a quarterback. I'm with respect to Ashford, who I remember watching play at Stanford not too far back,

0: Getting Jameis Winston to play one more year for you might help. I don't know. He's still current. Can figure that one out.
1: Yeah, I'll take him to be the quarterback for the Atlanta Falcons.
0: All right, well, there he goes. Make sure we bleep that out. Yeah. There goes our guy Rob in Atlanta. We really do need Will Dalton. Usually it's just for Free For All Friday that we need to remind people the Buzz Williams rule when he was at Virginia Tech prior to going to A&M and now at the University of Maryland. But when Duke comes to town, people get pretty rowdy. We're saying some things, throwing some things on the court. So Buzz Williams then grabs the microphone and says, guys, quit cussing.
2: It's an iconic moment.
0: Yeah. If you want to know who it makes most upset, it makes Oliver. Like, Oliver, put the headset on, put the mic on. You know, you can have your Oliver. Buzz Williams type moment here since you're a Maryland grad. Like, would you like to have a quit cussing type moment, grab the mic and tell people what to do? Is he talking to us right now? Am I supposed to hear that?
2: No.
3: You got
2: no,
3: I don't
0: now
3: so.
0: We got you.
3: Hey,
0: oh, hey, what's up, Oliver?
4: Figure it out. Yeah, it's not that hard.
2: Figure it out.
0: Figure it out. Don't curse. Let's not do that. 310-840-4910 if you want in here. 300 markets across the country and Canada. It's what we're doing here. How would I answer the question, though? Who would you like to see return to college for 1 year? Because if you're doing what Rob did and you're going all time, well, then I think about my alma mater, East Carolina, and I think, you know what would be pretty cool with one more year left of eligibility? Watching Chris Johnson, CJ2K, go back to school. You know, the guy who ran the 4.2 440 before now unfortunately being diagnosed with ALS. That would be good if you can get prime Chris Johnson going back to the East Carolina Pirates. But if we're going current athletes, which again was the prompt, I'm just imagining what conference is Wyoming in now? Is Wyoming still in the Mountain West? Assuming they still are, how do you think Mountain West defenses are going to do with Josh Allen in 2026? Like, if Josh Allen said, you know, me and Haley Steinfeld, we just want to have a one-year sabbatical in Laramie, Wyoming. That might be fun to follow. They still are in the Mountain West. Because of course they are in Laramie. That could be a good one. Maybe, I mean, Joe Burrow. I don't know if you can follow up that act. In fact, that might be something that Lane Kiffin has considered. Joe Burrow, what are you up to? Now I know what the rules of the 5 for 5 are, where it's an age thing too, and you don't meet this. We're just having a little bit of fun around here. That's what we're doing here. Hey, here's an idea, Lane. Maybe Jaden Daniels. Does that even give a laugh? There's a laugh. There it is. Here's the question, though. What number would Jaden wear if he was playing for the LSU Fighting Tigers? 5's taken. Might need to figure something
2: 55
0: out.
2: 55, maybe?
0: Well, in college,
2: can a quarterback wear 55?
0: Well, college, you can wear, I think, the same number. You can have it on different sides of the ball. So both guys can wear number 5, technically. Can make that work. Can work it out. So that's where my brain right now is on football. I should be thinking basketball, just because there are guys who age-wise are still very eligible would still be in college if they stuck around long.

0: Like Cooper Flagg coming back another year at Duke? Like he'd be entering his junior season? That's a scary thought. Cooper returning to college basketball. Caleb Wilson returning to your Tar Heels, Will? Something that could have happened, you know, if they didn't make a coaching change. It's a fun question to really think about. 310-840-4910. That's the beauty of sports talk radio, where you can do these types of things. Another thing we can do is try to make a lot of money. We have a laundry list of college football futures to hand out before week zero gets here this weekend. And we'll share that list of picks with you in Graham's Gambling next on Westwood One Sports Night.
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9: 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It appears by its own numbers, the U.S. government seems insolvent. 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

0: It's already here. And we'll tell you why in just a few minutes. We got picks to hand out right now, though. Oh, buddy. We have all the season win total over unders lined up. And it wasn't planned this way. But all five of the season win total over under bets, the college football futures we're going to hand out, are all unders. We have unders across the board. We'll tell you what those are in just a second. But the question that we've asked, in honor of the LSU controversy with the Browns player being waived and then picked up by the Tigers, leading to SEC, Big Ten, ACC, and Big 12 presidents growing a spine, which isn't something you see all that often, and banning those players from being able to participate, pro athletes going back to college sports. We're having some fun with it and asking the question, if you could have one current pro athlete go back to school for one season, which one would be the most fun to watch? 310-840-4910. Let's start with Cole. He's in San Diego. Cole, what's your answer?
1: How about Aaron Rodgers back to Cal State?
0: ACC legend Aaron Rodgers?
1: Yeah, why not? He's already beaten Father Time. You know, let's see it. He's got a degree to finish. You know, send him back to Cal State. See what the old man's got.
0: It is just Cal. They're going to get upset with me in bear territory if I didn't correct you on that. I appreciate it, Cole. It's good to hear from you. Don't know if Cal needs a quarterback this year, though. They got JKS. Don't overlook Jaren Keawe Sungapuletele. They've had some good quarterbacks of Cal lately. You might have heard of this Fernando Mendoza fella that was there prior to JKS's arrival. They were so excited about JKS, they were okay letting Fernando Mendoza leave to Indiana. And here's the thing, they don't really regret it either. Because JKS had a really good year last year, they gave a ton of money to JKS to keep him in Berkeley. So we'll see what that looks like. 310-840-4910. Tom is in Pittsburgh. Tom, what's your submission?
2: Hey, so I got a former and a current.
0: Okay.
2: I guess he has technically not signed with the Rams yet, but give me Aaron Donald at Pitt as my current player. And then one guy that is just insane to watch, especially, you know, what he's doing off the field. Give me Johnny Manziel at A&M. The guy was must-watch TV.

0: Yeah, it's a good one. Going back to Texas A&M. Fun Aaron Donald story, by the way. One of the first interviews I ever did was going to the Grandover Resort in Greensboro, North Carolina. It was ACC football media days in 2011, 2012. Pittsburgh was just joining the league. And Aaron Donald was there. And Will, believe it or not, nobody was interested in talking to Aaron Donald. Kind of felt bad for him. He was sitting there and nobody was talking to him. So I went and just talked to Aaron Donald, who was twice my size, and had great conversation with him. Incredibly smart and interesting. Great backstory, talking about his family and their weightlifting regimen and all those things. And all these years later, Aaron Donald still being talked about. That's what immediately pops into my mind. And then you're talking about Johnny Manziel. That was fun at Texas. How about we go to Brian? He's in Texas. Brian, what do you think? I just got a correction in my ear, Oliver. I said it was fun to watch in Texas, not at Texas. Not making the mistake to say that. You can check the tape. I'm pretty sure I said in Texas, not at Texas. Don't want to upset the folks there. Brian, I think, heard me right. Brian, what's your nominee?
1: It's good to talk to you, man. I would love to see CeeDee Lamb back in Oklahoma.
0: Oh my God!
1: And if you could have two, put him with Jalen or Baker.
0: Yeah. See, CeeDee Lamb. Gosh, man.
1: He'd probably tear it up with Mateer.
0: Yeah, he probably would. He probably would. Thank you so much for
1: the call.
0: What's interesting, I vote for the Biletnikoff Award, best receiver in college football, and I remember the debate was CeeDee Lamb versus Jerry Jeudy. I forget who ended up winning the award. I feel like Jeudy did, but I was team CeeDee Lamb from the very beginning. From the jump, was in on that. One of the best college receivers I've ever seen. Bills in Pennsylvania. Last one before we get to the bets, and then we'll get to more of your calls later. 310-840-4910. Bill, what do you got for us?
2: Yeah, I got two things. The guy that went back to LSU, he didn't want to go, from what I understand, but there was some rule that he couldn't transfer from Ole Miss over to LSU, and so that's why he ended up going to the draft.
0: The guys were not grandfathered in from the 2022 class, and thus he didn't have a choice to go pro versus playing college. So he went to the pros, and then you got the Colorado judge that had the injunction that said that those players should have been grandfathered in, players from the 2022 class, which he was a part of. So that was the reason.
2: Oh, okay. But my go back, and he never did go, was LeBron James. I'd like to see him go to Ohio State. He always wanted to go for either football or basketball, so that would be pretty cool to see.
0: He also said, and I appreciate the call, LeBron said maybe it was just to appease his Olympic coach, that if he did play college, he would have played for Coach K at Duke. Don't know if that's true with him being an Ohio State football fan, but we can always imagine what if. Kobe Bryant, before he passed, said that he would go to North Carolina, would have gone to North Carolina if he went to college. But then late in his life, he was asked it again and said, I would have gone to Duke. So that's something that's often debated in the state I call home as well, here in the state of North Carolina. Let's get to those five unders that we have for the 2026 college football season. We call it Graham's Gambling, and it's time to make some money.
3: Sitting back, count money all day, you know.
4: It's time for Graham's Gambling. Let's make some money.
0: Let's start with the bet I'm most bullish about. Texas A&M, under 8.5 wins at minus 120. They lose Colin Klein, their play caller, who's now the head coach at his alma mater at Kansas State. They lose not one, not two, not three, but four of their starting offensive linemen to the draft. Good luck replacing that. They lose their best skill guy in Casey Concepcion, who was a first-round draft pick. That alone should be disqualifying in terms of their season win total.

But then, unlike this past year at College Station, you look at Texas A&M's schedule. There are 9 SEC teams ranked in the preseason top 25, including A&M at number 8. 6 of the remaining 8 ranked teams are on A&M's schedule. Brutal schedule. And also, not a believer that Marcel Reed is actually a dude. Just look at how he has fared when he plays in his biggest games, biggest competition. So they lose a ton. They have a brutal schedule. Under 8.5 wins at minus 120. In the Big 12, Utah, under 8.5 wins. Kyle Whittingham was there forever. Now he's at Michigan. The fact that you get this at plus money, at plus 125, is crazy. Because you bring back Dampier, who a lot of people know at quarterback, but the identity of Utah football has been the trenches with Kyle Whittingham at the helm. And that's where the most turnover is on this team. And now Dampier's working with a new play caller and a new system. There isn't a lot to like about Utah's dynamic. Let's say chemistry dynamic. And then when you think about who's most relevant in the Big 12 Conference, while they do not play Texas Tech this year, Utah does have Houston. Utah does have BYU. That's not going to be easy. And their non-conference isn't even a cakewalk as well. So under 8.5 wins for the Utah Utes at plus money. We're about that. Got 2 unders for the ACC. North Carolina under 4.5 wins. Pound it. They won 4 games last year and had the easiest schedule in the league. This year, you get everybody. You get Miami. You get both ACC champion participants from a year ago, ACC championship participants in Duke and Virginia. You get 2 of the dark horses in the league this year, Louisville and Pittsburgh. You never beat NC State, so they're on the schedule. That's not fun. Out of conference, you get Notre Dame. Good luck with that. A game that's going to be on Westwood One Sports. You go to Clemson, and you open up with TCU in Ireland. Just brutal. Where are the wins? Don't see it. Disaster. UNC's demise, strangely, has been understated. So these odds, all courtesy of our friends at DraftKings, who we'll tell you a bit about in just a bit. How about that? Under 4.5 wins at minus 105. And also, this might be the hottest take you hear. Miami under 10.5 wins. I'm sorry, but Miami hasn't won the ACC in their entire existence in this league, which is getting close to 25 years of them being in the league. And they always lose games that they're not supposed to lose. So let's just ask ourselves this question. Let's just ask this question. Miami plays at Notre Dame. Let's say they lose that game. How much faith do you have in Mario Cristobal to completely run the table from that point on? A lot? A lot of faith? I don't know about you, but I like Miami under 10.5 wins to say that they lose one conference game and lose to Notre Dame. Miami under 10.5 wins at minus 110. And this one is just completely off the wall. Sacramento State under 4.5 wins at minus 105. They are in the MAC, Sacramento State. This is their first year in FBS football. So they are not only climbing up to the new level at FBS, but they are in the MAC and they are from Sacramento State. So they are playing at Eastern Michigan this weekend in week 0. They have trips to Central Michigan. They have a road game in Hawaii this year just for fun. At Ball State, at Bowling Green. Like, I just don't think the travel, it's going to go all that well. And with them going to FBS, I think that the Hornets of Sacramento State not going to have a good bit of fun. So there you have it. Graham's gambling, 5 unders for the season. Texas A&M's under 8.5. Utah under 8.5. North Carolina under 4.5. Miami under 10.5. And Sacramento State under 4.5 wins for the 2026 college football season. Again, we're asking the question. 310.

0: 0840-4910. Current pro athlete, you'd love to see it go back to their alma mater or return to college sports to play in one more year. We already heard from Pittsburgh, but let's go back to the city, the Steel City. That's where Cheston is. Cheston, what do you have to add?
1: I'm in Texas, but it's okay. It doesn't matter.
0: Cool.
1: I'm a Sooner fan, so my guy would be Baker Mayfield. If he could go back with the defense that BV has now, I mean, it would be something insane. I mean, he's got enough offensive weapons there. He's not like he has CD or, you know, those guys or like a Mark Andrews, but the offense is there. And, of course, that defense that BV has built, I think Baker would get it done if he went back. But, of course, it's all fairy tale. But thank you for taking my call.
2: No, of course, it's – yeah, I think Baker – yeah, going back to college is all fairy tales for sure, but that would be a fun thought. Easily one of the greatest college quarterbacks this generation. I think they did that list when they did the 150, the 150th anniversary of college football, the 150 best players. I think he was in the top 50 college football players ever. Let's go to Johnny. He's in Atlanta. Johnny, who's your nominee?
3: What's going on? I got three nominees. My first one is Jeremiah Love back to Notre Dame. With their schedule this year, they probably need help.

0: train along here. Coming up, the most underappreciated player in the National Football League. And it's not close. Here on Westwood One Sports Night. 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
1: 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Who could make the jump this season? John Harbaugh's Giants? Tyler Shuck and the Saints? 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

and say what? You'll get to hear from all the Panthers and Houston Texans we visited with while out at their joint practice. They will meet in a preseason game Friday night, closing both their preseasons. Among the players we visited with, the most underappreciated player in the NFL by far. That's Texans edge rusher Danielle Hunter. Do you realize that he's on track to go to Canton? Was watching the Texans TV broadcast last weekend, and Danielle's name came up, and they referred to him as future Hall of Famer, Danielle Hunter. And I'll be honest, when I heard that expression, my first thought was, really? That's what we're doing? We're already there with Danielle Hunter? Come on now. But then you look at the numbers. 114 and a half career sacks in 11 NFL seasons. Only Myles Garrett and TJ Watt have more sacks than Hunter since he entered the league in 2015. He's coming off a 15-sack season. 15 and a half sacks away from being top 25 all-time in sacks. And as the 15-sack season would indicate, he's not showing any signs of decline. In fact, for those watching on YouTube, watching on X, if you're watching on YouTube, you can already find the conversation with Danielle Hunter that we had, the one-on-one that's there in our other practice interviews. Be sure to subscribe to the channel, like, comment, all those things. If you're watching, you'll see there's Danielle Hunter standing next to me. And his biceps, his arms, are literally the size of my head as we're standing next to each other. And he's 31. He's got more than 5 years left in him, you'd think. So that means he's going to finish top 10 in sacks easily in his career. Maybe even crack the top five. What makes him so underrated, though, as a player, is that he plays a premium position. Like, this is not, with respect, Joe Thomas spending his whole career with the Browns, consistently excellent there, and the only reason people didn't pay attention because he plays tackle. And it's not a sexy position that garners a lot of attention. After quarterback, receiver, and running back, edge rusher, that might be the most noteworthy position on the football field. They get to the quarterback. They get paid a ton. They do sack dances, the whole thing. Danielle Hunter, he's been this guy for more than a decade, yet people would scoff at the idea of him being a Hall of Famer. Now, it hasn't helped

0: that he's played for two franchises that haven't been to the Super Bowl in a half century. The Texans, this is their 25th season, so all right. But the Vikings haven't been since what, the 70s. Have they been since the Raiders Super Bowl? The pick six, and don't want to bring up bad memories for Minnesota fans. Don't think they have. So those are the teams that Danielle Hunter's played for. And here's the thing. The postseason is where legacies are created on the national level. Like, the conversation really started about Danielle Hunter when he demolishes the Pittsburgh Steelers, not allowing them to do much of anything in that playoff game way back in January. His output is starting to change the conversation. It's starting to garner attention across the league. See, for example, here was Texans legend J.J. Watt saying essentially all the things that we're saying here.
1: I've been saying this for many years, that Danielle Hunter is the most underrated player in the league. He legitimately is a Hall of Famer. Like, he should be a Hall of Famer. He is the least talked about future Hall of Famer in the world, in my mind, especially if he continues to do what he's been doing.
0: Exactly. The Texans, they look like a real contender in 2026. Watching the joint practice, seeing Danielle Hunter lined up all day with a first-round rookie out of Georgia, Monroe Freeling, and just making his life hell for an hour and a half. It's one of the more impressive things we've seen up close. He's a key piece on the NFL's best defense from a year ago, and they could be even better next year. This year. If Houston advances to its first Super Bowl, or even wins the damn thing in L.A. on Valentine's Day night next year, Hunter goes from being should be in the Hall of Fame characterization to maybe first ballot level player. And that's not a bad place to be for a kid from Jamaica that didn't pick up a football until very late. One of the more underappreciated players in NFL history, and certainly the most underrated right now, Danielle Hunter. 310-840-4910. I asked Danielle, because he went to LSU, hey, given the news this week, how much would you enjoy just to go back and play college football for 1 year? And he didn't really go for it all that much. You'll hear from Danielle. You'll hear from J.C. Horn. You'll hear from Ted Aroa McMillan, the players that we've caught up with at practice this week. Heck, you might even hear from Bill Belichick. He's in the news today. But let's go to William in Michigan, see what his answer is to this. 310-840-4910. William, we've been taking a ton of submissions. What are you thinking?
2: Hey, man, I got to say it. Like I said, I'm from Michigan. I hate the SEC. But 1 year, he left a little early. Give me Matt Stafford to the University of Georgia.
0: Going back to the dogs. I like that. That's great. Matthew Stafford putting up a ton of... I mean, there's a reason why he went number one in the draft. That's a great one, William. Appreciate the call. So the NFL MVP going back to college. Who's that coming down the track? The correct answer to that question is a mean machine wearing red and black. 310-840-4910 if you want in. A funny thing has happened with the LA Dodgers lately, transitioning things to baseball. Since the Tarek Skubal trade that everybody claims broke baseball, oh, just simulate to the season ending and LA winning it all. Since that trade, the Dodgers have been a mediocre baseball team. They've played 22 games since that day. 11 wins, 11 losses. But it goes further than that. Like, pre-Tarek Skubal trade, let's go to the trade, not the trade deadline, let's go to the All-Star break. Since the All-Star break, the Dodgers are 6-16 against teams with a winning record. That would include the Atlanta Braves. And by the way, this has been fun to watch. Just how close this series has been. It is the closest that August has come to feeling like October. Atlanta against LA. Every game been tremendous. Tuesday night, it was tied 3-3 in the eighth. Ozzie Albies notching the go-ahead RBI in a 4-3 win. Last night, it was an unlikely hero that walked it off. Ha Sung Kim belted one to left to propel the Braves to a 6-5 win. Tonight, Chris Sale was the story.

0: he do? Let Brandon Gaudin from Braves TV take it from here.
1: He went! A complete game shutout for Chris Sale! A sweep for Atlanta! And a taste of October in late August!
0: It's going to be a fabulous finish to this baseball season. It really is. Like, you have a tight three-team race for the NL pennant. L.A., Milwaukee, Atlanta. Meanwhile, the Cubs and Phillies are right there lurking. Thumbs up, thumbs down, Will Dalton, Oliver, popular. Would you take all five of those teams in the National League over the Tampa Bay Rays or whoever you view as the best team in the American League? You would not. You would take Tampa. Okay. Over those five teams. Will Dalton says no, too. Is this because Will Dalton is being a Yankee homer right now and Aaron Judge is swinging a bat?
2: It might.
0: Mm-hmm. Then you get to the American League. The wild card continues to be a zoo. My Orioles are only three games back in that wild card race. The AL West race is razor thin. Need to see the latest numbers here because haven't looked this up in a week. Was at the beach last week. Used to look at this every night. See if Yordan Alvarez is in AL Triple Crown territory right now. Nobody's done that since Miguel Cabrera in 2012. Before that, you go back to Yaz in 67. With the Red Sox. So if we're doing stat leaders right now, this is terrific talk. Remember that time that Josh pulled up the stat leaders in Major League Baseball? That was fun. Yordan Alvarez is the batting average leader at the moment by one percentage point. 3.19 to Luis Arraez is 3.18. And then you get to, well, that he's in the National League. So, like, if we're just making it the American League, okay, he's got a considerable league over Chandler Simpson. It's 3.19 to 3.08. 0.319, thank you. Yordan Alvarez, one home run better than Junior Caminero of the Rays. And he right now has the RBI. He's tied for the RBI lead. With whom? Pete Alonso. Red hot. Baltimore Orioles, hon. So that's been fun to follow as well. Fun finish to the baseball season. Can't wait to see how it all shakes out. Even though the Pro Bowl might not exist anymore, we spoke with three Pro Bowl caliber players one-on-one this week. You'll hear from them and say, what? Next.
3: The NFL season kicks off in less than 2 weeks with a Super Bowl rematch between the Seahawks and Patriots. Then the Rams and 49ers go in the NFL's first regular season game from Australia. And you can listen to both on your home for the NFL. Westwood One Sports.
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0: 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Here's Josh Graham.
1: We've had a really busy week here at Westwood One Sports Night. Will Dalton and I went to Carolina Panthers, Houston Texans joint practice. Had a chance to catch up with some Panthers and with some Texans. And let's get to some of those conversations. Teteroa McMillan, prior to becoming the Offensive Rookie of the Year for the Panthers, the man they call T-Mac

0: was an outstanding volleyball player. His high school coach even telling us if he wasn't playing wide receiver in the NFL, he'd probably be an Olympic medal caliber men's volleyball player. So we were talking with T-Mac about volleyball and the ways that might help him as a football player. Here's how that sounded.
1: You know, me as a volleyball player, I was just a physically dominant player. I guess you could say that, or, you know, that not so many football players play volleyball in the first place. So just that alone just spooks players. And then when I hit, I just hit with aggression. Your knees, just being able to be a pogo stick, just coming off the ground, you know, meeting the ball at the highest point. You know, there's a lot of things that factor into the volleyball game that you can translate onto the football field, and I definitely feel like it's helped me a lot.
0: Will Dalton, Oliver, you're both athletes, so you know this. For those watching on video, on YouTube, or on X, you know that when you make a mistake, if you're T-Mac and the ball hits your chest, you do this number. You do the pat on your chest as if to say, that's on me. Well, this is the sports talk equivalent to saying, this is on me. Because I forgot that this sound is part of a segment that we call Say What?
2: They are who we thought they were.
3: We in here.
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7: There's a drive in a deep left field by Castellanos. It will be a home run.
8: Come after me.
9: I don't come with the bullshit.
4: It's Say What? With Josh Graham.
0: Like I said, on me. I don't know how we would have been able to get through the segment without hearing Deion Sanders say the word bull junk. But
10: it's the out to left field for me. That's what does me in.
0: Because I introduced you unknowingly, to the great Tom Brenneman.
10: Yeah.
0: And then away. You're talking to Tom. I get out of the bathroom and I'm like, you know who that was you were talking to, right? No, who was it? Tom Brenneman. Who's that? Fly ball to left field for Castellanos. That guy? Yep, that's a thing. T-Mac, a really good volleyball player. He believes it helps him play football well. The same way that in the 70s, Lynn Swann was a ballet, had a background in ballet, and that notably helped his footwork and ability to be the Hall of Fame receiver. He was. J.C. Horn, he's a corner for the Carolina Panthers. Got paid a couple years ago. He was a top 10 draft choice. Generally, if you're a top 10 draft choice, you might be a Hall of Fame caliber talent. Luke Kuechly, he was a top 10 pick by the Panthers. Became the second youngest Hall of Fame inductee earlier this month in Canton, Ohio. Luke Kuechly also calls games for the Carolina Panthers on radio, so he's around the team. And I asked JC about his interactions with Luke.
11: To have a guy like that who was at the best in his league for so long, just have him around every day, like you said, he in here all the time. You know, before the game, he come in there and he called it warming up my pads. So like, hey, you warmed up your pads yet? Yeah, get him, slam him on the ground a couple times and warm him up. And you know, for me, but that's just like younger me in high school, I got Luke Kuechly, you know, getting my pads and getting me prepped to go play out there on Sunday. So just having him around every day is, you know, a blessing in itself. And, you know, seeing him being inducted this year is extreme motivation and let you know that it can be done. You just got to, you know, keep it working first.
0: Warming up your pads. How cool is that? J.C. Horn and Luke Kuechly with the Carolina Panthers. The Panthers were not the story of joint practice in Charlotte yesterday, though. That would be the Houston Texans, and specifically the Texans' defense. Danielle Hunter just ravaging the Panthers' front line. He was a delight to talk to. Don't know why I said it like Lieutenant Aldo Rain and Inglorious Bastards. My name is Lieutenant Aldo Rain. Killing Nazis. Business cousin is a boomin'. Danielle Hunter, with him being an LSU alum.

0: We had to bring up the biggest story in college sports this week. Here's how that sounded.
1: With the news this week, I got to ask, how much fun would it be if you could go back to college and play for just 1 year?
2: If you go to the NFL and come back?
1: Yeah, let's say this year, Danielle Hunter goes back to play at LSU for 1 year.
2: I wouldn't do that. It would feel like I'm going from like high school back to middle school. I wouldn't do that.
0: He would not do that. We did ask this question, though. Who is a current pro athlete you'd love to see return to college sports for just 1 year? 310-840-4910 if you'd like in on our question of the night there. Danielle was a lot of fun. Intimidating as hell. Especially, Will, I wish you captured this on video. I believe you had to. Either at the end of our conversation or at the beginning, where he's walking up, Will, and when I go to shake his hand, he just grabs me by the forearm.
3: And no, I did it because I was chopping it up with Zay Jones because he had just come up.
0: Oh, that's right. So, yeah. Zay Jones, I don't call many pro athletes friends of mine, but there are a few that do check that box. And Zay Jones, entering year 10 in the NFL, recently signed by the Texans, he checks that box. We went to school together at East Carolina. A fun fact about Zay Jones, Will. Did you know that Zay Jones has the most catches of any player in the history of college football?
3: I think I did know that.
0: That isn't the craziest fact. He did that at my alma mater, East Carolina University. Do you want to take a guess who's number two on the list? Or where number two on the list went to school?
3: I mean, is he also East Carolina?
0: It is. Zay Jones is number one with 399 catches in college. Number two is his teammate, Justin Hardy, from East Carolina. Can we just stop for a beat and think how crazy that is? That two teammates together, there were enough balls to go around, pause, for Zay Jones and Justin Hardy to catch close to 800 balls combined in their career. How did that happen? And I was unaware of that at East Carolina. Well, the offensive coordinator at the time was some guy named Lincoln Riley. You might have heard of him.
3: Man.
0: Because here's what's crazy as well. You know who's number three on the list? Ryan Broyles at Oklahoma, the place that Lincoln went next. Uh-huh. These are things. These are things that happen. Oh, we have one more piece of sound to hit. Bill Belichick, he met with the media in Ireland. He was talking about getting his guys the experience of being in Ireland. North Carolina facing TCU in week zero, a game to kick off college football that you can listen to on Westwood One Sports, noon kick on Saturday. And here was Bill Belichick sounding like a grand old time.
4: Well, I mean, they've already had a lot of our guys haven't been overseas, so you know, going through custom or going through the international travel and having to go through the whole passport process and things like that. You know, a lot of our players didn't have those, and so you know that was part of the travel. The international travel is just a little bit different. Certainly, just driving from the airport, through Dublin's been interesting, and being on the wrong side of the road, that's been, got to get used to that. That's a big one for us.
0: Bill Belichick's idea of sightseeing is, customs. Yeah, going from the airport to Dublin, that was interesting. Yeah, and did you know that they drive on the other side of the road here? It's wild. Buckets of fun. Bill Belichick.

0: It would be incorrect to say the college football season kicks off Saturday at noon. So we need to make an addendum here. College football technically kicked off tonight, Will. FCS had games all across the country tonight. Tons of college football games. In fact, this is me putting more work on Will Dalton's plate. Look at the FCS slate and see if anything really stands out to you as being super interesting. Not far from where I reside in North Carolina, Elon handed it to something called Glenville State. That's a thing. Austin Peay, the Governors, beat Gardner Webb 35-17. This is a true story. Do you know what Austin Peay's go-to chant is? Let's go, Peay. Let's go, Peay. And they once had a really good basketball player. This is a true story, too, named Fly Williams, who played at Austin Peay. So, naturally, the fans would chant, Fly's open, let's go, Peay.
1: Furman, sounds pretty good.
0: The Dens, 20-3 win against Anderson, South Carolina, whatever that is. There you go. FCS football, Will. Fire it up. We've got that. We've also got BDOT, most entertaining guest in sports talk, that's going to join us in about a half hour. Dot might be the most controversial guest in sports talk because low-key, I don't know if he likes Dolly Parton or not. I don't know, based on an ominous social media post where he said, I didn't know you guys liked Dolly Parton like that, was essentially the message. So we'll ask him about that. And apparently he has strong thoughts on the Chick-fil-A chicken and waffle sandwich that was debuted this week. I didn't have the gumption to order it when I'm inside the Chick-fil-A, which I go to each week, and I love the spicy sandwich so much, and then I see somebody order the chicken and waffle sandwich, and I see that you have to pour the syrup on top of it, and it's also not a spicy sandwich, it's a regular, and they got bacon, which might be a bit much. The structural integrity of the waffle is also damaged by the waffle or by the syrup itself. Do you have anything to add, Will?
1: That's such a missed opportunity on your part. Where's your sense of, exploration?
0: Says the guy who still hasn't done the Costco date 5 years after the bit. This guy. Fernando Mendoza. He struggled tonight. He's not ready. Is that okay? Let's talk about it next.
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1: Here's the beauty of us being on at this hour. Things happen and we get to react to it first. In NFL preseason, both first-round draft picks at quarterback played and played a lot tonight. Mixed results. Different results, shall we say. Ty Simpson.
2: Don't give a f*** about number time.
1: That's our update cue for the former Alabama quarterback. Shout out to Roll Tide Willie. He looked really good. We could talk about him momentarily. The number one overall pick in the draft.

0: have Fernando Mendoza, not so much. If you have thoughts on what we saw from Fernando Mendoza and Ty Simpson, 310-840-4910 if you want in. B-Dot's going to join us 20 minutes from now. Most entertaining guest in sports talk will take us to grammar school. Now, starting with Mendoza, two things can be true at the same time. Mendoza's not ready to start in the NFL, evidenced by the interception he threw on the first series. Too tall for his target, too hot for his target, throwing into a lot of traffic. Went 7-14 through the air tonight. So it's true, he's not ready to start in the NFL, but it's also true that that's not some searing indictment on Mendoza that he's not ready to go day one. Because while there hasn't been a number one overall draft pick to start the season on the bench since, what, Baker Mayfield in 2018, this really still has been all part of the Raiders' plan. That's why they signed Kirk Cousins, and Cousins has looked good throughout preseason. He even played a couple of series tonight, leading a couple of field goal drives. Did it really shake out this way between the Niners and Raiders that 18-12 was the final score and all the points were scored on field goals? Will Dalton, double check that, but think that's true, that the only scoring tonight were field goals and there were 10 field goals made between these two teams. Also, going back to Mendoza, just because several rookies have started right away doesn't mean they were all ready. Ask Sam Darnold if he was ready right out of the chute. Or look at Drake May's rookie snaps a couple of years ago. It didn't really go all that great. This has been an important issue, a personal issue even, for Raiders part owner Tom Brady since he's joined the media space, talking about how young QBs aren't supported enough, prepared enough, and they get discarded way too soon. Look at what's happening with 23-year-old J.J. McCarthy right now. Yes, Will.
1: 10 field goals.
0: Come on. Imagine going to pay actual U.S. American dollars to watch 10 field goals as the only scoring that you got tonight. Give credit to the Raiders. This is a mature way of thinking. They're aware of how bad they are, or at least how bad they've been. They have a new coach. Their best player, Max Crosby, he might soon be a trade piece, given that, you know, they've already traded him once this year. There will always be Captain Hindsight's out there, but remember, the Raiders, they didn't really have a choice. They didn't really have any other choice but taking Mendoza at number one overall. He was the only quarterback you could justify taking number one overall. You could not justify taking Ty Simpson. We could talk about him in a second. There really was no quarterback you could justify taking with the first 5 or 6 picks. So if you're one of those that said, well, you could have just traded back. It was a weak quarterback class. Mendoza had one of the best college seasons we've seen in recent memory. He is deserving of going number one overall. It made sense that he went number one overall. When you have the chance to take a franchise QB at the top of the draft, you do not wait. You do not push it off because you never know when you'll be in the position to do so again, drafting high enough to get one of those dudes. And if you don't have a certain level of quarterback, if you don't meet a certain threshold, welcome to hell, buddy. In this league, welcome to hell. You don't need your quarterback to be Pat Mahomes, Josh Allen, Joe Burrow, Lamar Jackson to win a Super Bowl. You need your quarterback to at least be Sam Darnold. You need your quarterback to at least be Jalen Hurts, to be on that level. Also, from a timeline standpoint, it's smart for the Raiders to draft a quarterback, pair him with an offensive-minded head coach, for them to start at the same time together so that Clint Kubiak and Fernando Mendoza can grow together. Frankly, the only part that's unclear about the Raiders' plan is when they're going to debut Mendoza. Like, when do you do so on the regular season slate? After the opener against the Dolphins, Vegas, they face a gauntlet. 3 of the next 4 are on the road, the exception being Kansas City at home. And then you get Buffalo and the LA Rams. Good luck with that. And you might think, well, then there's your spot, Josh, right after that 7-game stretch.

0: which, by the way, would put you into November. But even then, like, you have back-to-back road games you're going to start Mendoza with? At the Jets, at the Niners, then it's Seattle, and then it's at Denver? Brutal! So the best place to bring him in might be after that, and then you're looking at going to Cleveland right after Thanksgiving, but before the bye. After the bye, you get three straight home games, which seems fitting to be a good spot to play him if you want the best position for him right off the rip, but then that only gives you a five-game runway of seeing Mendoza his rookie season, and that might not be what you want. Do we have the Ty Simpson highlight from the night? Ty Simpson, let's talk about it. This is, how funny would it be if they handed out an MVP award for preseason? It'd be great. The same way Matthew Stafford won the MVP as the Rams quarterback last season, Ty Simpson, if there was a preseason MVP, he'd win it for what he's done. See, statistically, nobody's been better in the preseason than Ty Simpson has this year. The first round pick. Tonight, he was nearly perfect, 18 of 23 passing, 119 yards, and this touchdown pass while facing heavy pressure.
1: With his special team stardom. Chargers bring the house. Simpson has to get away. Across his body, end zone. It is caught. Brennan Presley on the run for the touchdown.
0: Shout out to our Westwood One teammate, Noah Eagle. Final line in three preseason games for Ty Simpson. 47 of 60 passing for 382 yards, three touchdowns, no picks. Passer rating of 109.9. Looks like he's going to be pushing Stetson Bennett for the QB2 job. However, Sean McVay, he's already said the team's going to keep three QBs on the 53-man. Now, same thing with Mendoza. Just like you shouldn't be paying that much attention to preseason performance for Mendoza, you shouldn't overvalue what this means for Simpson as well. It isn't enough to say he's a dude, but it might be enough to get some of the unnecessarily harsh critics to silence down from April. He was the story of the NFL draft. There was endless criticism suggesting that the Rams reached by taking him, or that he didn't deserve to be a first-round pick. And honestly, it felt that a lot of this criticism was coming from an ill-informed place. Like, there's no group of people in sports more annoying than NFL draft guy. Was talking with Ryan McGee of ESPN about this subject. And we were just chopping it up, and he said, yeah, man, it seems that the NFL draft guy, air quotes, watches the NFL on Sunday, doesn't pay attention to the college football season until the playoff arrives, and then once they get bored after the NFL season ends, they then just start pouring into watching the tape of all these college players and then telling the college people, you know, the people that actually do care about the sport on Saturdays, try to tell us who's good and who isn't. McGee then told me a story where he was sitting next to one of these people on a plane about a dozen years ago. And they were like, you know who's a sleeper in this draft? Who's going to be a really good player? Watch out for this Russell Wilson guy. And McGee was like, yeah, he won the Rose Bowl. Pretty good player. And when it comes to Ty Simpson, there's this sense that, oh, nobody thought that this player was any good. Really? You think they just hand out scholarships at Alabama? You think Nick Saban, who recruited Simpson, was just offering that out to anybody? Also, if it's just so evident that the minds were made up during the playoff and people forget about what happens in the regular season, he lost the opener to Florida State, then after that won eight in a row with Bama. And the numbers were so good that he was the betting favorite to win the Heisman Trophy in mid-November before he clearly sustained some sort of an injury in the loss to Oklahoma. Wasn't really the same player after that. He never made the excuses, but you could just tell with his play. It's the drafting of Ty Simpson, it's just another example of the Rams being super.

super well run. They don't draft a lot in the first round, but they push their chips in and they stay competitive. Les Snead, Sean McVay, who've been doing this now together for 10 years. And they find ways to acquire Myles Garrett. They find ways to acquire a guy like Trent McDuffie from the Chiefs. They do well with their late-round draft picks. They don't draft a lot in the first round, but when they do, hey, here's Ty Simpson, and you should trust their evaluation a little bit. You want to talk about things that annoy, are just super annoying. BDOT's going to join us in about 10 minutes. He's not the guy that's annoying. We love BDOT. Most entertaining guest in sports talk. He'll take us to grammar school. One of the most fun things we do each and every week. What's annoying, these people, again, that you can tell detest college sports, that have platforms such as this one, they talk into microphones such as this one, and they masquerade as if they care about college sports, but in reality, the only time you hear them talking about college sports is to talk about legal matters. And oh my gosh, look how broken college football is with professional athletes coming back to college. Like, it's very easy to tell that there are people out there who just detest what college sports is. We are not in that group. And a PSA to those people, by the way, or a PSA to people that suggest, well, college sports is broken irreparably or whatever. College football has been around for over 150 years. It is America's second most popular sport behind the NFL. It's not going anywhere. It's also not a coincidence that people, again, are saying this crap because it's the same crap we heard last decade when it came to pay for play and the same crap. These people, it's obvious who they are and they show themselves. It's now time to talk about college football games, not the junk, as we're going to call it here. Stop talking about the junk, and let's talk about football. Frankly, the pros returning to campus story, completely overblown. These were not program-altering players vying to return to college after pre-pro stints. This isn't, oh my gosh, the Browns waived this player and he's going back to college. It's not Casey Concepcion going back to school. Most of them, these are class of 2022 kids that were told they wouldn't be eligible when they were making their decisions for this year earlier in the year, before that Colorado injunction, trying to see if they can get grandfathered in for this year. Speaking of that, the only players that will be granted this injunction likely are guys in that grandfathered in class of 2022. So it's an issue that will solve itself by this time next year. But it's not going to impact the national contending programs. It's not going to impact who wins it all. Ohio State and Oregon, they're not looking at class of 2022 players. Notre Dame's not looking at it either. And Marcus Freeman let his stance be known on that. So rather than talking about that junk, what we should be talking about is week zero is Saturday. And it's an intriguing week zero slate. This isn't just, oh, a bunch of blowouts that we're going to be watching this weekend. There's real tension and drama in Dublin. We're going to be carrying Tar Heels TCU on Westwood One to kick off the college football season. It's year two for Bill Belichick after a disastrous year one. TCU, meanwhile, they've had a ton of turmoil. They're going to war with the one outlet that travels and covers their beat. Trying to revoke credentials, that's always a good play. Why? Because they reported about the player that ended up getting kicked off the team. Ooh, God forbid. So that's troublesome. You have a meaningful conference game in the ACC. This Power Four, NC State and Virginia. If you are operating under the presumption that Miami's going to be in the ACC championship game in Charlotte, that they're head and shoulders better than anybody else in that league, well, they have to play somebody in the ACC championship, and odds are that team's probably going to be right there at the cut line of being a playoff team. Why can't it be Virginia again? With Bo Prabula transferring in from Mizzou.

0: if we're going to criticize anything about college football, it's this. They do have the worst offseason in sports. Like, it's the closest that sports comes to political talk. Well, this in the WNBA nowadays. But in college, we spend way too much time talking about injunctions and lawsuits and litigation, and that's no fun. It's not what we're here for. That's why we try not to do any of that. No sport does doomsday coverage and speculation like college football does. This conference is going to die. College football's over as we know it. Brendan Sorsby! College football rules. It's not going anywhere. And it's here, and the season's about to kick off, and you should be really, really, really excited for it. I know we are. Can't wait for Saturday morning, Saturday afternoon to arrive. BDOT is the most entertaining guest in sports talk. But there's a chance, based on the first question I'm going to ask him, he might be the most controversial guest in sports talk. And we'll tell you why when Dot joins us to take us to grammar school next.
1: 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And we've got the game live from Dublin, Ireland. 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
1: Our friend B-Dot is the most entertaining guest in sports talk. However, he might soon become the most controversial guest in sports talk, depending on how he answers this next question prior to our playing of grammar school. You posted on social media, Dot, "I ain't gonna front. I ain't know y'all like Dolly Parton this much." The question is this: what do you mean by that?
2: I meant pretty much what I said that you so eloquently read just now, Josh. I ain't gonna front. I ain't know y'all really cared about Dolly Parton that much. Like, not just black folk, but just folk, period. Like, I knew that Dolly Parton was a cool, big-breasted woman that, like, people of my generation lusted after from different forms of, whether it's music or movies and that type thing. But the overpouring and the overshowing of love that I've seen on my timeline, it was just shocking to me. And it wasn't something that I frowned upon. I thought it was freaking amazing. I was at a show last night, and I said, I hope that Dolly Parton felt this much love while she was alive. But I wasn't educated on her books and the literacy and her things that then the money she had given to North Carolina when we had had hurricanes. And
1: you never went to Dollywood?
2: Never went to Dollywood ever. Never, not a day in life. Don't even really know what Dollywood is. I think I've heard of it a time or two, but I don't even know what the hell Dollywood is.
1: It's a theme park, and they have the most delicious bread, cinnamon bread, that is out there, and they have a lot of great food and rides. It's an amusement park.
2: Yeah, never been a day in my life. Never really heard of it. I'm a Carowinds, Emerald Point, Wet and Wild kind of guy. But again, the point was not to be insensitive to the loss of such an icon. It was really just my bewilderment that it was that many people, and specifically the urban demographic that just was, oh my gosh, Auntie Dolly. Like, I knew we felt that way about Betty White. Like, I knew Betty White was our one. Like, Betty White is invited to the cookouts. Like, you hope that you can get trapped at Betty White's house and smoke a blunt with her. She's like Willie Nelson. But I didn't know that Dolly Parton quite held that title in our demo, and she does.
1: B-Dot's with us. He is the most entertaining guest in sports talk. We could still say that is the title after that answer. To your point, though, she was the most universally beloved living American, it seemed like. Naturally, it's hard to be that well-liked in sports, but who do you think holds the most well-liked title? Like, names that immediately pop into your head are great athletes that never really won enough in order to

0: tick people off. Ken Griffey Jr. comes to mind. Larry Fitzgerald, who's in the Hall of Fame. Everybody was just happy for Larry Fitzgerald. Why? Because Larry Fitzgerald never won anything. So much to take something away from your team, it seems like. Giannis, maybe, before he forced the trade to Miami. Don't know. Who are you thinking of in terms of well-liked?
1: I don't know, man. Those are some great answers you gave. As you were asking, I was sitting there picking my brain, like, gosh, like, the guys who I like, nobody likes these guys. Like, they're jerks. But, like, I think, like, maybe a Penny Hardaway. Could we throw Penny Hardaway in that conversation, maybe? Football side of things, maybe Barry Sanders. I think Barry could throw in that.
0: That's a great one. Who has anything negative to say about Barry? How about Grant Hill? The injury?
1: Yeah,
0: But he played at Duke.
1: That's the only thing about Grant. And the thing about Barry Sanders is there is a huge population that even though they understand why Barry Sanders retired, they're still pissed that Barry Sanders retired because we enjoy watching Barry Sanders play on Sundays. Like, he was doing video game stuff on Sundays against other grown men who are comparable in size and speed. So for him to just stop because the Detroit Lions wouldn't invest in an offensive line, and we wanted him to continue putting his body out there and risking getting CTE and being part of a Drewski skit, I think we still love him in spite of.
0: Christian McCaffrey comes to mind among active players in the NFL. Don't know if people dislike Christian and the ladies are attractive to him. Guys are envious.
1: I think Christian could make that. I mean, I know that there's an audience that's of Panther Nation that's upset that he's no longer, you know, donning that teal and black, but that wasn't necessarily, it's not like he wanted to get out of here. He was demanding trades, you know, that's just part of the business. So I think there's still an audience that loves him. But I don't know if I would put him up there with Barry and Ken Griffey. Ken Griffey was a really good one, Josh. Like, Ken Griffey Jr., I don't think I've ever heard anybody say anything bad about Ken Griffey.
0: BDOT is with us here. If you have submissions, you can shoot them in here on X at Westwood One Sports' official X page or on the YouTubes as well. Westwood One Sports Night.
1: G-Baby. Nobody ever had a bad thing to say about G-Baby and Hard Knocks. G-Baby.
0: R.I.P. G-Baby. Let's get to grammar school. That's the reason you're here. Would you like to explain the rules to grammar school to the uninitiated?
1: It's very simple, man. I give Josh three words or phrases that are highly used in the urban demographic. If Josh can get two out of three answers correct, he does get a satisfactory grade in grammar school. I think the last time we took off a week last week, but I think the week before, I think Josh went 3 for 3. I think he was just smoking, man, like doing his thing. Today we have our OG producer, WD, so he will have a lifeline where he can use WD. And WD always annoys me in this spot because for years, WD just always wanted to show off how much of the urban demographic he would know. So he would always like, ooh, I know the answer. Ooh, me. And it would really just mess it up because we want to see Josh fail. But over the years, I think WD has understood, this isn't about me showcasing how much of the urban demographic I know or the urban jargon I know. But it's more so to join around the fireplace and laugh at Josh Graham.
0: Let's get Will Dalton in here for a second because we need to hash this out. For those who are unfamiliar, BDOT is based in Charlotte. That's why he still thinks of Christian McCaffrey's days with the Panthers, even though he's been a Niner for years now. Also, WD and I, we worked together in North Carolina and DOT. That's where the relationship started there. I call Will WD. It's just now part of the nomenclature. But he's, since working with us at Westwood One, he's developed a few more nicknames to the point where we need to reassess what WD's national identity is. Dot, do you like WD, Linnell calling WD Will the Thrill, or John Mallory, Johnny Ballgame? After learning Will Dalton loves the movie Roadhouse and, in fact, looks like Patrick Swayze from Roadhouse's style.
2: And
0: he
2: Dalton.
0: Just calls, and his last name's Dalton, of course. Yeah. He calls Will Dalton nothing but Roadhouse. That's his name, Roadhouse. So which of those three nicknames do you like? Do you want to power rank the Will Dalton nicknames?
1: Well, seeing that I started the WD, because it's the WD. That's going to always take top rank as far as I'm concerned.

0: term for egotistical, narcissistic reasons. However, Roadhouse, it's checking, buddy. Because you do give off that cool Patrick Swayze vibe. Like, you could definitely be him in Ghost type drawing. Like, that would be a super vibe. Will the thrill pause to that, Linnell? Like, Linnell, pause. First of all, don't call no other man the thrill. That ain't nothing.
1: He just calls me thrill.
0: Yeah, nah.
1: That's all.
0: It's going to be a negative. I'm going to go with WD and Roadhouse.
2: And Roadhouse. We got it. Okay. What's the first grammar school expression or word?
0: All right. When you're talking about,
3: B-Dog with us, by the way. Most entertaining guest in sports talk.
0: Okay, here you go, Josh. Number one, when you're talking to females, if somebody tells you to pass the sticks, what does that mean?
2: You had your shot, now it's my shot. Pass the sticks.
0: Good job. Very well. Very done. You know, I just wanted to ask that because I've been watching these silly videos on Instagram where these guys, like, they show you how to mac to chicks. And even though I don't need any of that foolishness, it's so fun to watch guys have these conversations. And dude will come in, he'll just say, hey, man, pass the sticks. Yo, enough, man. Pass the sticks, yo. Like, clearly she's not interested in you. Pass the sticks, bro.
2: See,
0: and I was like, yo, that's hilarious.
2: That reminds me of a story. Everybody pull up a chair. Here we go.
0: Oh, God.
2: This is the closest I came to getting into an actual physical altercation in public.
0: Wow.
2: In college, in Greenville, America.
0: Chair pulled up.
2: Buddy of mine is kind of a jerk. He's kind of a bleephole. He'll acknowledge himself as being that as well. But we're good friends. He's a loyal guy. He just got married earlier this year. He knows exactly who he is if he's listening to this. Mm. And works in the media space. Mm. And we went out and we were with a group of girls. We were a group of guys. We were the two single guys. There were two single girls. And me and Zach, I'll say his name, Zach, decided we're going, hey, you're interested in that one, and I'm interested in this one. Great. That's what's going to happen here. Well, Zach decided to shoot his shot a little bit earlier in the evening than he probably should. Got shot down. Mm. She wasn't buying what he was selling. And he decided it was early enough in the evening. He started talking to the girl that I was putting in work. Trying to, you know, get familiar with.
0: Yeah.
2: And we're leaving the place, going back to another, like, house party. And it got to the point where I had to say something. I was like, dude, what are you doing? And he says, and I'm not misquoting, he says this verbatim, Josh, I'm better looking than you, which means I deserve a shot before you do. It's what he said.
0: Did she hear him say that or he just said that to you?
2: He said that to me.
0: Wow.
2: And I said something back that was a really good slam that I'm not going to say. No,
0: what was the good slam? We want to know the good slam.
2: He worked at television. I said, you are a weekend television host in Greenville, North Carolina. You're not hot bleep. Nobody gives a bleep is what I said. And that was a pretty good line, the way it was delivered. And it's hilarious because
0: neither one of you got the chick. Why are you sitting there arguing like
2: exactly? The next day, he apologizes, and it's like a Field of Dreams type scene. I had a baseball glove just sitting there, and he brought a baseball glove. And we just started playing catch after he apologized. Me and my guy just started playing catch. It's our relationship.
0: No, respect to that, man. That's one thing I teach my son, man. There's only two things that will break up a friendship between guys. Two things, man. Money and women. Those are the only two things, man. Like, if you disrespect a man about his money or you disrespect a man about his woman, that will end a friendship quickly. Anything else, man, guys can get past. So I'm glad y'all can move on.
2: Second grammar school word or expression.
0: If someone asks you, do you need that? What are they asking you if you need?
2: Do you need that?
0: Mm-hmm. Do you need that?
2: I'm going to go to Will Dalton. Will Dalton, if they ask, do you need that? What are they asking?

0: I'm a little stuck on this
1: one. I hate that.
0: Can you? And you know, Dot, that doesn't happen.
2: No, but I'm only happy because Josh thought he had it figured out. Like, Josh thought, I got one in the bag. Going to use WD right here. I know he knows it. And this is one that even
0: does beat. Explain the context again, like the situation.
2: No,
0: do you need that?
2: That's the question. Do you need that?
0: I mean, when I think about it, I think of like somebody that's drinking more than they should or doing something that a little more than that. Like, do you really need that? Like, type. But I don't feel like that's right.
3: So, wait, ask the question one more time.
2: Do you need that?
3: That's, I mean, you gave a scenario when you asked the question.
2: If someone asks you, do you need that? What are they asking you if you need? Do you need that?
3: Okay.
0: That's so vague.
3: Do you need that? Yeah. All right. Thanks, Will, for not
0: getting right.
3: There goes Will. Do you need that? I'm not going to do the normal, if I don't know, guess for grammar school. I'll go with Will Dalton just because if he's wrong, I could be mad at him.
2: Good point. So what is your final answer?
3: It's if somebody's doing a bit much or drinking too much or... So asking someone if they need that, what they're saying is essentially is this is something you've had too much of.
2: Ryan, did you hear your Uncle Josh? Was he correct?
3: Why are you up this late? It's amazing.
2: She could do what she wants. I woke her up just to ask her this question. I'm doing grammar school with your Uncle Josh, and I asked him this because you always ask me. Ryan, tell your Uncle Josh, what does it mean if someone says, do you need that?
3: So what you're saying is I should have said to my friend, do you need that?
2: You need that? After that would have been a much better comeback. If you're like, yo, bro, do you need that? That's pretty much what you'd have been asking.
3: All right. Thanks, Ryan.
2: You guys come there she goes.
3: Yeah. Thanks for nothing, Will. Thank you, Ryan, for participating in the show. All right. Last grammar school word or expression. I need to get this right to pass.
2: Her mother is going to kill me. She's got school in like 4 hours, and I got her up answering freaking grammar school questions. It's her first year in high school. Carry on.
3: Family.
2: Here you go, Josh, for the win. What does it mean if someone says dubs in the chat?
3: Dubs in the chat. I think that just means that...
0: God, I wish I didn't give up the lifeline now.
3: You didn't know anything. I did it.
0: But you can't use me now.
3: No, I can't. That's how it works. Dubs in the chat means that, you know, there's that page on X or on social media, dudes posting their dubs. I think it's like keeping a receipt, so to speak. Like, dubs in the chat. Hey, I was right. There's a receipt there. It was either that or like something involving fighting, but I'm going to go with the former.
2: What's your final answer, Josh?
3: I just said dudes posting their dubs like receipts. Like, that's what they're saying, that there's some wins in the chat.
2: WD, are we going to give him that?
0: I don't know if we can.
2: I'm glad you know
3: what
2: it
3: mean?
0: It means you. I mean, okay, like Angel Reese. When she wins, she goes to X almost every time, and she goes, dubs in the MF chat. That's it means you won.
3: Yeah. That's I think I deserve credit for that. I'm not usually
2: all this receipts and all this crap. It doesn't
3: I know.
2: Mean
3: it. It just means posting your dubs. Like that's what I meant. That's the example I gave. Like
0: he's
3: having no, it means that you are posting your it's they hey, I won. That's I see why you think it's a reach. I'm not normally one to give myself credit, but I think that's close enough.
2: See, so dig it. It came from streaming and stuff like that. You dig what I'm saying? Like, you win, like, let me get some W's in the chat. Like, everybody who's watching right now, that was a win. We just got a win. Let me get a W. So everybody would put W's in the chat. Oh, you won, you won, you won. It's dubs in the chat. Dubs in the chat means we're winning, and everybody in the chat is talking about it.
3: For the record, I'm not looking at the chat right now. For the record. I don't care what they have to say about this subject right now. I think I was close enough. We'll let them be the judge.
2: Yes, let us know in the chat. Should these be Dubs in the

0: chat for Josh or nah. You let us know W or L, and I'll let them decide. And you can let them know at the end of the show if you were satisfactory in grammar school tonight, Josh.
1: All right. There we go. Hey, by the next time we chat, nah, are you going to try the Chick-fil-A and waffle sandwich?
0: I don't know, man. I'm not pressed, man. I haven't been seeing any reviews that made me want to run out and get. I think they messed it up. Then they threw bacon on there, you told me. There's bacon on there?
1: See, like that? I went to Chick-fil-A a few days ago. I go every week. And I love the spicy sandwich so much that I couldn't resist. I saw it on someone's plate, and I saw you had to pour the syrup on top.
0: No.
1: I'm sorry. I thought this was going to be a McGriddle situation where it's like in the actual waffle. Mm. And I'm like, you know, that can affect the structural integrity of the actual sandwich itself. And I just wanted my spicy sandwich with two barbecues and a ranch.
0: They overthought it, man. Yeah. They already got the waffle fries. They should have just made the waffle fries of a sweeter consistency and had syrup for those. You could dip your fries in the syrup and eat your chicken strips.
1: This year marks the 20-year anniversary of one of the first viral YouTube videos. Unforgivable. Give me a chicken sandwich and some waffle fries. For free.
0: What the hell you're talking about?
1: You could look it up. Check it out. I'm sure Ryan knows what I'm talking about. For free. For free. Dot. Love you, man. We'll talk to you next week. Thanks for doing this.
0: Love you back, gang.
1: Get to it. Oh, you need to finish the segment for us. We're about to put the show to bed. Usually I ask Will to tell us what's in Put It to Bed, but instead I'll let you tell us what people should do.
0: Well, if you're putting it to bed, I hope you got a rubber and some.
2: Last season, the Patriots and Bears went from worst to first. Who could make the jump this season? John Harbaugh's Giants? Tyler Shuck and the Saints? Dare we say the Cleveland Browns with Deshaun Watson? Westwood One Sports.
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0: to our friends with the Carolina Panthers and Houston Texans for helping us line up terrific conversations with J.C. Horn, Daniil Hunter, Teteroa McMillan, Dan Morgan. 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Like, comment, subscribe, all that helps us. Thanks to BDOT for joining us as well. How about this? If one pasty white, big glasses person isn't enough for this program, how about we rock two of them? John Fanta is going to join us on Free For All Friday. Big Specs, part of the Big Frame Gang. Pasty white guy, thriving in life, as are we. Should be a lot of fun when Fanta joins us to tell us about his new ventures. And we have Free For All Friday calls as well. Should be tons of fun. You know what else is great? Will Dalton, I have a bit of a sweet tooth. I like trying different candies. And tonight's MVP of the show is the sour wild berry Skittles. So it's not sour Skittles, it's not wild berry Skittles. It's both. Been a game changer here on the show. Just will point that out. So recommend.
1: Interesting.
0: There you go.
1: Might have to try that.
0: You just might. Let's close out today's program by putting it to bed.
1: Speaking of sweets, it is the great cinnamon bun heist. So, down in South Florida, there was a report that this Uber driver stole more than $3,000 worth of cinnamon rolls this weekend. The way it went down was, so this woman who owns this particular bakery, who was doing business with the Uber driver, she posted a TikTok basically telling this story. And what happened was, she posted like a whole series of messages that she had sent to the Uber driver over the course of 5 hours. He was supposed to make a delivery at like 8:48 a.m. He delivered something at like 1:16 in the afternoon, but then it said it failed in the system. And ultimately what had happened was he stole about 300 to 400 cinnamon buns or cinnamon rolls that equaled $3,000, give or take. And she is opening an investigation into this. 400 cinnamon rolls. That's the total that it came out. So now they've opened an investigation. Uber's trying to make the appropriate actions and all of that. But $3,000 worth of cinnamon. I wonder what this Uber driver was even going to do with all of that. That's what I want to know.
0: I love cinnamon buns. I'm a card carrying member of the Cinny Roll Patrol. I love
1: the Cinny Roll Patrol.
0: Love cinnamon rolls. Oh, it's a thing, Will. It's not actually. It's not a thing. It's a lifestyle. It's what it is.
1: Oh, okay. I see.
0: Cinny Roll Patrol. I rock with it. It is one of my favorite treats. So I have much greater understanding for this story than it feels like you do. You feel like somebody who takes cinnamon rolls patrol, like, or takes cinnamon rolls for granted and view it as, you know, just a treat, not a way of life. It's unfortunate.
1: Yeah, I don't really view cinnamon rolls as a way of life. It's a nice treat. It's fine. It's all right, you know. Once in a while. It's all right.
0: Are there going to be any preseason games tomorrow night worth talking about? Like, we got Ty Simpson, Fernando Mendoza out of the way tonight.
1: That might be it.
0: We'll see. I defy you, NFL preseason, to be interesting on Friday night. I defy you. And then we'll get to pick some college football games, too, because I got some picks on the card ready to hand those out. Until then, enjoy Drake Toll. My name is Josh Graham. This has been Westwood One Sports Night.
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2: 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It appears by its own numbers, the U.S. government seems insolvent. It's reported that the Treasury shows about $6 trillion in assets and over $47 trillion in liabilities. Add it all up, and it looks like the U.S. owes more than $130 trillion in

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August 28th, and it's the Drake Toll Show. It is Pete Souza filling in for the great Drake Toll. That's like 50-50. That's good news or bad news, depending on what side you're on. But I'm happy to have you. Probably bad news that I'm in, but good news that Drake's out. Does that make sense? I'm here with Laura Menez, working the board in Southern California, and somewhere in Washington, D.C. is Addie Bates. And the question this morning, as we urge you to call in, 310-840-4910. Again, 310-840-4910. Not only, I got two questions for you. Do preseason games matter? Like, are you interested in preseason games? Do you put stake in them? And who should the Raiders start at quarterback? Because as of this morning, as of 4 or 5 hours ago, at the conclusion of the Raiders' final preseason game against the San Francisco 49ers in Las Vegas at Allegiant Stadium, Clint Kubiak still did not name a starter for the Raiders. Now, as Addie Bates likes to point out, everybody at this network wants Fernando to be quarterback one, except for herself and Chris Mack, our good friend from Pittsburgh. I would agree with them, by the way. So you can tack on one more at this.

Network. And I think watching last night, I watched the whole game. Or should I say the whole Mendoza experience. Again, Pete Souza in for Drake Toll on a Friday morning. So happy to have you as we wrap up the Raiders preseason and try to make sense of this quarterback situation. But I would appreciate if everybody would stop pretending that Fernando Mendoza was one game away last night from being the Raiders starting quarterback, right? He wasn't. And I'm not quite sure what Clint Kubiak is doing, but I do know when the season starts that Kirk Cousins is going to be the starter. And I don't understand any kind of gamesmanship. Could possibly be, you know, you want to keep your week one opponent on its heels? I don't think so. It's the Miami Dolphins on September 12th. But he still doesn't have a starter. And I don't think there's any way it's going to be Mendoza, and I think that's just fine. Like, I know that's not nearly as exciting as everybody wants. And I know it won't get you as many clicks as you want, right? If you're out there trying to generate some content. But Fernando Mendoza wasn't ready to be the Raiders starting quarterback before last night. And it was very obvious watching last night that he's not ready and that the Raiders really aren't ready for him to be their starting quarterback. And you know who understands that? I guess you'd say the Holy Trinity in Las Vegas right now, if you like football and you like the Raiders. Clint Kubiak, their head coach, John Spytek, their GM, and the handsome guy who wears the leather pants, Tom Brady. They are working on a new and improved Raiders culture, which, by the way, should have Tom Brady not wearing leather pants. Like, if you're gonna have a good culture, should leather pants be part of it if we're talking football? And we're talking about how your owner's dressing. Maybe your wide receiver or your quarterback. But when your 50-year-old owner is wearing leather pants, maybe that's a culture problem right there. I don't know if you saw the pictures of Brady in the leather pants earlier this week, but it might be worth a Google search. But the truth is that Tom Brady knows about winning football. And he knows about building culture. And I think this is a great sign if the Raiders do not start Carlos Mendoza. Or Fernando Mendoza, not Carlos Mendoza. And here's the reason why. This Raiders organization won't start Mendoza because there is a culture shift underway. For the first time in a long time, the Raiders aren't putting their football team, their organization, in a microwave. Here's a great example for you of how we got here with the Raiders, okay? Aiden O'Connell is entering his fourth season with the team. He has had four different head coaches, and he has had six different play callers. He's the Raiders' backup quarterback, or now he's third-string quarterback for the Raiders. One more time, for the folks in the back, as they say. Aiden O'Connell has had four different head coaches and six different play callers over the course of 4 years. This isn't like a prison football team where inmates are like rotating in and out and we have different coaches and players. This is the NFL. Oh, and the Raiders once upon a time were the best kind of prison squad. But in recent years, they have been a jailbreak, the worst kind. Unorganized, organizational shifts. God rest Al Davis's soul. It hasn't been the same since. We had playoff appearances with Derek Carr, but we never had the Raiders' glory recaptured. And when you have four different head coaches and six different coordinators and you don't develop any quarterbacks, if you're Aiden O'Connell, you're basically surviving. You're not developing. But the good news is that Raiders era has ended. Fernando Mendoza was the number one pick because the Raiders believe he is going to be their franchise quarterback, hopefully for the next decade or so, but not because they need him to beat Miami on September 13th. Kirk Cousins is going to start this year, and he's not an obstacle. He's an asset for Fernando Mendoza. And Mendoza, by the way, is the perfect guy to play number two. We all know, if there's one thing about this guy, we do all know, I should say, that he's extremely humble, a little goofy, which actually works in this regard, because you need him to be someone who can roll with the punches, right? Who can, at certain times, not take themselves too seriously. Who is a sponge who's ready to learn. We're not talking about a quarterback that's coming in
I watched the Vince Young documentary, which we'll talk about later on. Vince was the third pick in the draft, but as far as he was concerned, he was the best player in the world. And if Vince didn't start that year, there probably would have been trouble. Well, there wasn't trouble because Vince started. There was just trouble down the road. More of that coming up. Pete Souza in for Drake Toll. We want you to get involved here. 310-840-4910 as we tell you why it's great the Raiders are not going to start Fernando Mendoza. Even though we're still waiting on Clint Kubiak to officially declare this. Do we have the sound from after the game, Addy and Laura, from Clint Kubiak? Because this was a shock to me. We're still waiting on it? Okay, well, I'll read you the quote as we wait on it. Following the game, Clint Kubiak speaking to the media, which this is a big shocker to me. Here's the quote, okay? He gathers and he says, "I still don't think we need to name anybody." Talking about the Raiders starting quarterback. Raiders lost last night, by the way, 18-12 at Allegiant Stadium. Did not score one touchdown, four field goals. "We have a lot of questions, and we want to watch the film and talk about everything with all the positions." Okay, that's a shock to me. Because I think there's no way they won't start Kirk Cousins in game one. And I believe that Clint Kubiak is of the same opinion right now. But it still hasn't happened yet, which I find interesting. Now, I want to get more into the culture shift here with the Raiders, okay? Kirk Cousins is part of the plan for Fernando Mendoza. He started 167 games. There is no one better for Mendoza to learn under. And in a situation where, again, like I said earlier, the Raiders have gone pedal to the metal with every single changing quarterback, every single changing coach, there has not been any development. Again, Aiden O'Connell, four coaches and six play callers in 4 years, right? If you're going to win in the NFL, patience is exactly what will get it right. And here's your point that you got to stick on, right? The old Raiders kept changing the plan because the results weren't coming through fast enough. These Raiders, John Spytek, Tom Brady, and Clint Kubiak, they're finally willing to give the plan enough time to produce results. And truth be told, I can tell you this. This is going to be a wonderful measuring stick for us as far as this organization and if I'm right about them. If the Raiders do start Fernando Mendoza, it's an unfortunate unchanging of the guard. But I don't think they will. I think they'll 100% start Kirk Cousins. And in starting Kirk Cousins, there's a level of acceptance that right now isn't the time, and I'm going to get into that in 2 seconds, but that the future is very bright. But the developmental aspect of Kirk Cousins' game needs to take place, and it's going to have to take place over the course of this year. And maybe a little bit afterwards. And we could see him starting this year. But the immediate future really as an organization, it's not bleak for the Raiders, but it certainly isn't something you should be optimistic about this season. And let's just take a look at the division, right? You've got Sean Payton and Bo Nix in Denver. You have Andy Reid and Patrick Mahomes in Kansas City. And you have Justin Herbert and Jim Harbaugh in San Diego. In LA, excuse me. I'm old. Stuck in my ways, maybe. But if you think about that, right? Like, your division is jam-packed with talent. And the time is definitely not now. Here's the good news. Those three coaches are moving towards the end, probably, of their careers. Not tomorrow, maybe not the next day, but it's coming. So you've got a big-time future with Fernando Mendoza and Clint Kubiak. And there really isn't any putting it in a microwave. And look, if you guys didn't watch the game last night, good news, I did. But I also had the opportunity to listen to Rich Gannon call a game, or he was in analysis on the game. I was watching the Raiders feed, which was fantastic. It always does feel, you know, I grew up as a kid like loving the Raiders, right? Like the Raiders. And it's not what it used to be. And when they play, like, they play the autumn wind in the commercial breaks and stuff, and I love it. But when it's like, and the Raiders are down 12-8 after, like, another blown drive, and they play the autumn wind going to break, it doesn't necessarily feel right. Like, when you play that autumn wind song, that bum bum bum bum bum bum bum,
You know,

0: you need that to the sounds of like a Raiders broadcaster, maybe even in recent years, right? God bless him. He's getting better now. But like Greg Papa, he's now the radio play-by-play guy for the 49ers going through some health struggles. They do expect him to be back, by the way, maybe for his second game of the season, Colin, when the 49ers come back from Australia. But, you know, you expect that to be a little bit more celebratory of a situation for the Raiders. They play it in a preseason game where they're losing 8-12. Feels a little clumsy, right? But last night watching the game, it showed us that Mendoza isn't ready. And, you know, listening to Rich Gannon, he talked about he's getting through his progressions, but when he gets through his progressions, he's not quite sure what to do. When he is dropping back to pass, his feet are somewhat happy. And his balls, he's a live wire. Like he's throwing balls maybe with a little too much velocity and maybe high and away, just kind of all over the place. Now, I want you to hear, I actually have a show, the Pete Souza Show, just a little while ago, I had a chance to catch up with Rich Gannon, played MVP for the Raiders, played quarterback for the Raiders. And, you know, when you lend or when you start to think about the development for Fernando Mendoza and where that's going to happen, it is great news that he is going to be developing under Clint Kubiak. Let's take a listen.
1: You know, what got Clint Kubiak the job is his ability to, I think, develop that position. You go back to early parts of his career when he was a quarterback coach and then eventually, you know, being the offensive coordinator in Seattle and having the success with Sam. He's not going to give that up. Like, I think that's the biggest mistake coaches make. You know, you finally get to the point where you're recognized for the work you're doing. You become a head coach, then you hand those duties over to somebody else. He's not going to do that.
0: So the development of Fernando Mendoza is already underway. The only issue now is that preseason's over. So there really aren't enough reps for him to continue to develop at such a rapid rate. Now, that's the bad news. The good news is, knowing NFL organizations, like I kind of have a feel for them, Kirk Cousins is the dude that will work extra after practice. I can remember when I was with the I did public relations for the Charlotte Hornets, who at the time when I was working with them were the Bobcats, right? So Charlotte drafted Adam Morrison. Remember him, the guy with the mustache? Just like he looked like an out of work porn star who was about to be like an NBA player who was phased out rather quickly, which is what happened. But he was the third pick in the draft, and one of the reasons he never stuck. And Adam was a super cool dude, and he was a nasty hoops player with the fire in his belly, but he didn't want to do the extra work. And what I mean by that was, after practice early in his career, when maybe he wasn't getting the run that he got at Gonzaga, right? Maybe he wasn't playing as much basketball as he was accustomed to playing. The idea was for him to get shots up after the game or after practice with J.B. Bickerstaff, now the head coach of the Detroit Pistons. And Adam, who you would have thought was some kind of gym rat, they couldn't keep him in the facility. After practices, they'd be like, Adam, you're going to shoot with JB? Take like, you know, whatever, 50 shots, and then he was gone. Or he would just disappear and not take the shots. Reps are important early in your career when maybe you're not getting them in an entire football or basketball game. So Fernando Mendoza is now, because my belief is there's no way he's the starter. He's going to be the backup. So Fernando Mendoza is going to need to put in the extra work, which I don't think any of us have a hard time believing that he's going to do. But he's going to have to put in the work after practice. And here's another thing. We heard what Rich Gannon said to me. I'll tell you what he said last night. He said there are not enough reps right now in the day for Fernando Mendoza. That's how badly he needs development. That's what we saw last night. Like, this is not a guy who is ready to start and kick tail in the NFL. And the good news is this is a guy who doesn't need to start right now and kick tail in the NFL. The Raiders are no longer about throwing the program or the organization in a microwave, right? They're no longer about Aiden O'Connell's experience, 4 coaches and 6 play callers in 4 years. This Raiders regime is about development. And that development is going to take place over the course of this football season for Fernando Mendoza. But now, and we know the NFL, we are shifting to game prep, to game week, which means that all the emphasis

0: is now a friend of the Raiders, right? There's no more like, hey, let's figure this out right now because we need to generate money, or we need to generate excitement, or we need to go back and recapture the Raiders' glory. We just moved to Las Vegas. We've got another head coach. You know, it was Antonio Pierce, then it was Pete Carroll, and now we're settling down, right? We've got Tom Brady with a big-time role now. We have John Spytak, who is there because of Tom Brady, and we have Clint Kubiak, who's going to develop Fernando Mendoza. So on September 13th, when the Raiders play the Dolphins and Kirk Cousins takes the field as a starting quarterback and Fernando Mendoza is a backup, he'll be the first number one pick in the NFL draft since 2018 not to start his opening game. Baker Mayfield was the last one. Things have worked out okay for him. Imagine if he had started off with an organization that wanted to commit to him for decades, or at least a decade. It's the NFL, right? That's what the Raiders want from Fernando Mendoza, and that is a great idea. I'm Pete Souza filling in for Drake Toll. Man, we are off to a hot start right now. I'll tell you who needs to get off to a hot start this year. Bill Belichick. And if he doesn't, the curtain could come down early for maybe the best NFL football coach of all time. We're talking about that. We're talking about the NFL preseason coming up. 310-840-4910. That's the phone number. 310-840-4910. Pete Souza in for Drake Toll. Give us a call. We'll be back in a moment.
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0: Laura Juris Dixon, Andrea Bocelli.
1: It's Pete Souza, and he's in for Drake Toll. Anytime we can hear just a little bit of the sounds of Drake Toll.
2: That ball had a family, a wife, four kids, living in the suburbs.
1: I mean, the guy is always charged up, and we are charged up this morning on Westwood One. Thank you so much for joining us. And once again, Pete Souza filling in for Drake Toll. Addy Bates producing us from Washington, D.C. Laura Menez in Southern California on the Wheels of Steel. And the phone number, 310-840-4910. Get involved. Do you put stake in preseason games? Or if you don't want to talk about that, tell me who the heck should be the starting quarterback for the Raiders. We're waking up this morning and Clint Kubiak still can't seem to find the time or the way to name a starter. So I believe without question that the job is Kirk Cousins. I'm curious as to why we have not named a starter yet. Maybe it's a week one thing where Clint Kubiak just wants to do it almost like, okay, now it's the regular season. Now we're gearing up for week one. Because truth be told, if we're really going to focus on what they're focusing on, cut down day is Sunday. And that is the question now is whether the Raiders are going to keep three quarterbacks, which I believe they will because Aiden O'Connell has played well this year. And there are a lot of questions around that quarterback room. But you also want to keep into consideration that the more time Aiden O'Connell spends under center this year for the Raiders in any capacity, those are reps that Fernando Mendoza could be getting. So we're looking forward to getting a little more clarity on the Raiders starting quarterback job. But I think it's clear as day that it's going to be Kirk Cousins. And I think that's great for the organization. More preseason football last night. Steelers playing pretty well. Will Howard playing great. Let's listen to a little bit of sound last night. This is the Steelers' first touchdown, a 13-yard scamper for Jermaine Bernard. Let's take a listen.
3: Joe Brady wanted to see Ray Davis return punts at night. He's done it during the day, and that's why he had him back there.

0: That was actually a muff punt. But I mean, let's turn the page to some good news now. Let's get the touchdown.
1: Quick pass to Bernard, slips a tackle, and he takes it in for a touchdown. The rookie second rounder out of Alabama puts Pittsburgh on the board.
0: Now, the reason I wanted to let you guys hear that was because Will Howard's playing some ball. 9 of 15 last night, 2 touchdowns, 1 interception. And I think that's super important that you've got an emergence there for Will Howard, because you also have Drew Aller in the mix. And there's no way that Aaron Rodgers is going to finish the season as the starting quarterback for the Pittsburgh Steelers. So the more work those dudes can get, losing last night, the Steelers did 28-27. That's good news. Again, Buffalo winning 28-27 over the Pittsburgh Steelers. My buddy who I call games with for ESPN, Lige Duzable, played 10 years in the NFL. And Lige and I are going to Utah next week. Not like a couples trip. We have a couple of games. We have Thursday night, Idaho at Utah. It's on ESPNU. And then we go across the state, or just down the road, really, to Provo for BYU's opener on Saturday night. But Lige played for the Jets, and he also does preseason for the Jets. And he was doing Jets television with Bob Wischusen just a week ago, and he had the Jets and the Steelers. And he was very clear to me in his concern for the offensive line of the Steelers to be able to protect anybody, let alone Aaron Rodgers. And what a concern that is, right? Like if Aaron Rodgers does not have a solid offensive line to play behind, things could get ugly fast for the Steelers. And we could be hearing, hopefully for Steelers fans, right, more highlights and more sound of touchdowns like we did, because they're going to need some good news. Addie Bates, Addie, you're a Steelers fan?
2: Oh, whoa. I'm a Saints fan.
0: You're a Saints fan. Well, slow down. You did say you cheer for the Steelers. Is that correct? There she is. Hey.
2: I said it yesterday. It's so funny that my timeline is nothing but Steelers, and I have no idea why. So, you know what? Maybe I am all in. Maybe I have to be all in for the Steelers because my Instagram Reels is telling me that I need to be a Steelers fan instead of a Saints
0: fan. So you have no Steelers affiliation then?
2: No.
0: I think what it was, I think I'm old and it's early, and we were talking about the Seahawks' new owner, who we're going to feature in a segment we have called Biggest Losers, and that's coming up in a little bit. But he is a Steelers fan. But he's the owner of the Seahawks. Right?
2: I think we'll get into this next segment, so please stay tuned. But if there's some things you should never admit, it's that, hey, I'm a fan of another team, but I own this one. But I'm a fan of that team over there.
0: No, it'd be like if we had like 90-day check-ins for like post-wedding press conferences. And you'd be like, I love my wife. She is awesome. But I'm still having an affair with this woman that I used to date. Because I'm still a huge fan. Right? And you say it. All right. We got to save it for a little bit. But that's kind of what we're up against there with the owner from the Seahawks. Am I not? I mean, come on, Addie. That feels familiar.
2: In the video when I watched it the first time and he said it, I think he was expecting like a laugh and he felt like Fozzie Bear just like, huh? Waka waka? Just standing up there like, hey, like he was just by himself. I'm like, guys, hey, cut the cameras.
0: All right, executive decision. Really quick. Can we play that sound? Just real. We'll go back to it. There's an ever-changing audience here. So can we play? Where is that?
2: The Seahawks owner saying that he's a Steelers fan?
0: Laura, let's just listen to the Seahawks owner real quick. Well, hey, she says.
2: That's
0: all right,
2: okay.
0: Three.
3: I also happened to come to this country in 76 when the Steelers were winning the Super Bowl. So actually, I was originally and still am a big Steelers fan. Also, a little known fact, but I still watch all the Steelers games too.
0: Yo, I think, Laura, I think you have a new drop for this NFL season, by the way. I mean, that is amazing.

0: Again, we'll get more to that, but that is your Seahawks owner mentioning a little bit about, hey, I like the Steelers too, which is like saying, again, 90 days into your marriage, I love my wife, but I still like my ex-girlfriend too, right? Or the woman I was engaged to 4 years ago, I'm still a fan. And and there was a dude next to that guy at the press conference. I don't know who that was, Addie, but that guy was like, yeah, okay, one more.
1: I still love how he's like, I'm like, okay. I could have had
0: to. Addie Bates, everybody. Addie Bates. All right, let's get on to Bill Belichick really quick. I do want to hit this because I think this is super interesting. Coming up this weekend, the North Carolina Tar Heels, they're over in Ireland. They're taking on TCU. Again, if you want to know who this jamoke is on the microphone right now, it's Pete Souza in for Drake Toll. Give us a call. Let's get involved. Do you think Bill Belichick, do you think we're throwing dirt on this guy too soon, right? The phone number is 310-840-4910. I think we are. Unpopular opinion right now. But we've pronounced Bill Belichick dead before. I want you to, like, Belichick went 5-11 in his first year with the Patriots. Next year, Super Bowl champion. Keep in mind right now, everybody is burying Bill Belichick after one college football season. Now, he's the greatest coach in NFL history. But everyone, I mean everyone, is saying that he's dead. Now, I hate to use terminology like this, like groupthink. You know, but like, we're all pronouncing this guy dead. And I feel like it's spread like wildfire, like a virus. But I feel like when I hear this music playing behind me, there's a bit of an Undertaker tone. I feel as though we could be seeing Bill Belichick come back from the dead. Let's get another situation where he came back from. 2014. Patriots embarrassed the Kansas City 41-14. The famous Brady is finished game. Remember that one? Is the dynasty over? Bill Belichick, that was the on to Cincinnati quote. They won the Super Bowl that year. Now here's another one. 2018. And all of these things, right? After the 2000 season, when the Patriots went 5-11, people were like, wow, they probably should have kept Pete Carroll. This was a bad move. Right in 2014, after great success, they get beat up real bad by Kansas City. We're on to Cincinnati. In 2018, an aging Tom Brady, the Patriots dynasty fading again, right? Belichick beats Kansas City in Arrowhead, then holds Sean McVay's Rams to 3 points in the Super Bowl. Afterward, what did he say? Everybody counted us out, but we're still here. Now, this is Bill Belichick in a nutshell. Like, chaos does not scare this dude. Michael Lombardi being investigated at North Carolina, right? Jordan Hudson just being anywhere near the mix. The fact that I feel like we've almost become comfortable with her being a complete, like, foil to our anti-hero, Bill Belichick. It's almost like The Sopranos. This is like one of the many women that Tony stepped out on Carmella with. But some were more trouble than others. It feels like he's almost reined this one in, right? This gumad, I think they would say on The Sopranos, which is another way of saying woman I'm cheating on my wife with, if we're going to be real here. But he had a couple who he was unable to keep in line, like Jordan Hudson, and a couple who he was unable to keep in line, talking about Tony Soprano, at the beginning, that he found a way to sort of get back in line, right? So that's it. That's the underdog. That's the Undertaker chime. There it is. So the chaos now that we see around North Carolina football, which is Bill Belichick sucks. His girlfriend's a nightmare. His son is, we don't even know where. He just vanished. I would hope he's getting the help he needs, real talk. But he's vanished. They pulled the carpet right out from under us and him. The guy was a defensive coordinator. And then Michael Lombardi. His, like, consigliere is being investigated. and has been wiped out. Lombardi, the one who unceremoniously

0: called North Carolina, the 33rd NFL team. So Spygate, Deflategate, Brady controversies, Aaron Hernandez, right? Malcolm Butler not starting in the Super Bowl. Players campaigning about the Patriot way. Contract troubles. The Kraft, Brady, Belichick drama. For 20 years, the circus was in town in Foxborough, and Bill Belichick kept coaching and winning football. Kept winning Super Bowls. So the current you like North Carolina dysfunction doesn't say that Bill Belichick can't operate. I think to me it says he's gearing up to operate in more dysfunction, and things will probably go a little better than we think. And that's my point. UNC could actually be better this year. I'm not saying they're going to the Sugar Bowl, but I'm saying when you turn on ESPN or you turn on Fox or you turn on Westwood One Sports Radio, right, and you hear guys like me who sometimes can be carnival barkers. Pete Souza with you, in for Drake Toll today. 310-840-4910 is the phone number. I think we can get wrapped up and carried away and thinking, okay, Bill Belichick's dead. But here's a reason why he's not on the football field for North Carolina. Year two versus year one. Last season, North Carolina brought in 70 newcomers, including 40 transfers. This year, 20 transfers. And the program actually was able to keep a lot of really good players. New offensive coordinator, adult in the room alongside Bill Belichick. Bobby Petrino is your offensive coordinator. Whatever you think of Petrino personally, the guy can coach his ass off. And also the recruiting worked out this year. Belichick signed a top 15 national class out of high school, and UNC lists itself as number 12 overall in the recruiting landscape for this past recruiting cycle. ESPN has them at 14. So either way, they're top 15. Belichick says the operation is night and day from last year. Better culture, better operation, and more talent. I'm not picking North Carolina to win the national championship, right? But I'm saying let's hold off on the funeral for Bill Belichick. After one, just one bad college football season. By the way, it was a first. We've attended this man's funeral before, and somehow, like The Undertaker, he keeps sitting up in the casket. I think, first of all, and here's the last thing I'll leave you with. Not only do I like North Carolina to surprise people this year, I like the Tar Heels plus 9.5 in Dublin against TCU on Saturday. So there you go. Take it to the bank. If you're a Belichick fan, I've given you optimism. If you're a Belichick fan, I've given you, or if you're a Belichick hater, excuse me, I've given you a rational approach as to why you're wrong. I can't believe how many people I hear saying that Bill Belichick is going to be gone by Halloween, or Bill Belichick is as good as he is as an NFL football coach, he's that bad of a college football coach. I'm not buying it. Like, let's take a little bit of time, and why don't you talk to me in mid to late October? I guarantee it'll be a different narrative. Which, by the way, I hate that word. Pete Souza in for Drake Toll. How are we feeling about losers? I'm feeling like we're about to talk about some of them on the other side of the break. Who are the biggest losers around the sports landscape right now? I think one of them might be in Seattle, or at least temporarily, before he jet sets back to Pittsburgh. 310-840-4910 is the phone number. Pete Souza on Westwood One Sports and the Westwood One Sports app. Filling in for Drake Toll, Sirius XM 375. We're coming back. A parade of losers. Stay with us.
1: 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Then the Rams and 49ers go in the NFL's first regular season game from Australia. And you can listen to both on your home for the NFL. 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
1: You've never seen the gridiron like this. 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

0: 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And your local radio affiliates. Bert from Baltimore checking in on one of those local radio affiliates. What's happening, man? How you doing?
1: I'm doing great, brother. How are you?
0: I'm great, man. Happy Friday.
1: Likewise, likewise. So listen, I'm just getting my day started, and I'm not sure if I heard this right or if I'm going to give you an opportunity to walk this back. But did I hear you say that Bill Belichick is the best coach in the history of the NFL? He has the sub-500 career record without one Thomas Patrick Edward Brady Jr. as his quarterback?
0: Bert, I'm not hanging out with you on a hypothetical universe here. I can't, because he had Tom Brady, and he believed in Tom Brady.
1: And he developed Tom Brady. Tom Brady has a career 650.

0: winning percentage compared to Vince Lombardi's 750 winning percentage. But with that said, Pete, I do think you're right. And like Muhammad Ali once said, I think tomorrow night he's going to be able to say, after they upset TCU, we shook up the world.
1: I think there's something to it. Here's my point, Bert, and clearly you're a historian. And I think that the perspective of just having like years on planet Earth and just seeing enough stuff, when you block out all the noise in a silo, it would make sense that Bill Belichick would improve this season and that, you know, they would do things like you're talking about, pull off an upset against TCU or quite possibly cover the spread at least in a game in Dublin where it's going to be pouring rain and maybe some of TCU's new offensive weapons like their quarterback Jaden Craig will be slowed and a guy like Bill Belichick will be able to put together a defensive game plan to keep him in check.
0: You said the line's 9.5, right?
1: Yep.
0: Yeah, I think that's an absolute lock. I think they cover that all day long and twice on Sunday.
1: All right, Bert, man, thanks a lot for checking in. Have a great Friday.
0: Have a great day.
1: Now, there's Bert. He's a winner. That's obvious, right? But it's time for the losers. Addie Bates, is this our Losers of the Week segment?
2: Losers of the day. We don't do this weekly. Right. This is every day we find losers.
1: It's not hard to find sometimes, let's be real.
2: It's kind of negative. We have a lot of negative idiots, losers.
1: And we had joint practices too this week. So Wandale Robinson, what say you?
3: King Wendell for a concussion.
4: Obviously the hit on Wandale in this type of situation.
3: Cheap.
1: It was cheap. I mean,
2: I feel like all practice injury hits are cheap, though. It's practice.
1: Well, especially the joint practices. These guys have been dying to hit somebody else. And when you get together, that's when you see a lot of fights. And talking to coaches and getting ready for my ESPN college football season, you hear the phrase or the term competitive, not combative, right? That's like internally, like team on team, like, you know, Jets playing against the Jets. But, you know, once you get out of that silo and you're out there mixing it up with somebody else, yeah, you'll see some cheap shots.
2: Also, not to mention the Titans also had a couple of cheap shots. So, all right, Robert Sala, do that. Let's just call them all
1: out.
2: I
1: like Robert Sala. Here's the new owner of the Seahawks. I will be listening to this all season long, all day long. So you are introduced as the owner of your new team, and here is what you have to say.
5: I also happened to come to this country in 76 when the Steelers were winning the Super Bowl, so actually I was originally and still am a big Steelers fan. Also, a little known fact, but I still watch all the Steelers games too.
1: I love it. I'm still a big Steelers fan. The way he says Steelers fan.
2: It's like he wanted one of those like things behind him. Like, please laugh.
5: I also one more time, Laura. Come to this country in 76 when the Steelers were winning the Super Bowl. So actually, I was originally and still am a big Steelers fan. Also.
1: Dude, you're the owner of the Seahawks. Could you imagine, again, if you missed it earlier, I would say, I got married in June. I could only imagine standing up in front of a group full of people with my wife and doing like a 90-day check-in press conference and being like, you know, I love Christy, but I'm still a big Sarah fan.
5: Also.
2: Oh, you'd get your ass.
1: Come on, bro.
2: You'd get your ass beat.
1: Oh, yeah, and rightfully so. All right, George Lombard Jr., he's also on the scene this morning. What's he got to say?
6: This date, the end of August. Ground ball. And it's booted, but recovered and then thrown away by Caballero. And a run will score.
1: By the way, Michael Kay is the greatest.
2: He is, but as an Astros fan, seeing George Lombard Jr. have his sixth error in six games, by the way. Sixth error.

0: error in 6 consecutive games against my Astros. I loved that last night. I loved it.
1: 6 errors in 6 games?
0: Yeah, he went to making Jeter like throws into turning into just whatever this is out there. It's pretty bad right now. He's bobbling it. It's just, obviously he's young. He's a rookie. He probably needs to sit for a little bit. He's got the yips.
1: Is this the Little League World Series? Were you watching the wrong game? Did we get that sound from the wrong league, or was that actually Major League Baseball? I know I'm seeing Little League all over the place.
0: That was last night. That was last night versus the Astros. It's just a simple play, just a routine ground ball, and he just bobbled it. And then his third baseman, poor guy, tried to grab it, and the Caballero tried to throw it, and it was bad. It was a bad play, but yeah, we got some issues over there in the Bronx.
1: I'm still a big Steelers fan. All right, pizza's in for Drake Toll. The phone number, 310-840-4910. 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

0: Welcome to 1993. Yes, it is Pete Souza filling in for Drake Toll. And all right, let's jump out of the time machine. Let's get back. 7 a.m. Eastern Time, August 28th, the year 2026. The phone number, 310-840-4910. Give us a call. Do you think the Raiders should start Fernando Mendoza or should they start Kirk Cousins? Apparently, Clint Kubiak still doesn't know. Give us a call and let us know what you think about that. Also, let us know if you appreciate preseason football. Another thing we've been talking about this morning, do you think Bill Belichick will make it past November as head coach of North Carolina? I think he will. I actually think he's going to do way better than expected this year, and we are pouring dirt on one of the best coaches, the best coach in NFL football history, and one of the best coaches of all time. We're treating him like this pedestrian who can't find the door. And I promise you, he can find the door to the film room, and that can make your team a lot better. And in his second year in North Carolina, I expect marked improvement. And I think it starts with, at the very least, covering the spread Saturday, noon Eastern, over in Dublin, when North Carolina takes on TCU. We're now about to get into the segment of the show where we get to, I appreciate this one. Addie, what's it called? I can't find my notes. Where are you, Addie?
1: This is our obituary.
0: The obituaries. And this is where we hit Informer, right? No.
1: Well, this is killing in the name. And then the quickie is Informer by Snow.
0: So I was talking to Addie during the break about, she was like, do you know Informer? You know the song, Informer, which you'll hear in a little bit. I was like, Addie, I used to thread the needle at grade school dances to Informer. And maybe I'll show you guys in a little bit. But right now, as we get into this segment right now and we do some obits, I got to talk about college football and college sports. All right, the big headline yesterday, the ACC bans pros from returning to college. The ACC now in lockstep with other Power Four conferences, establishing the restrictions. So this applies to football and men's and women's basketball. Now, who is ineligible? That's the big story, right? Well, any player who declares for the NFL, NBA, WNBA draft, and didn't withdraw before the deadline to withdraw, or a player who signed a professional contract, or a player who appeared on a roster in the NFL, another pro football league, the NBA, the G League, or the WNBA. The big turning point, right, the flashpoint was earlier this week. It feels like forever ago. But when Daquan Wright and Xavier Harris left NFL minicamps because of that court order involving 2022 recruiting class people, players and students, student athletes, I should say, who didn't get that extra year, right? Like if you were a freshman in 2022 and you didn't redshirt, your eligibility is

exhausted. And with the new 5-for-5 rule, you actually, if you're a redshirt, you could play this year if you were class of 2022. So all those guys go to court, they petition, and the big story was, okay, we'd heard about it, but then it became real when Daquan Wright and Xavien Harris said that they were going to play for LSU, or Lane Kiffin did at least, right? Those are two guys who were in NFL training camps. But the treatment of the 2022-23 class, right, that created this loophole for these guys to do this, which brought about chaos, which, by the way, I do want to mention, it's so interesting to me. Like, are we witnessing the death of college sports with this OBIT? Like, I don't think we are. I think it's the same crazy stuff we've always been used to. And Lane Kiffin and LSU, right, they're at the forefront of this because players actually want to play for LSU. LSU has a ton of money. So LSU looks like the bad guy in all this, right? Lane Kiffin is holding the bag because guys like Xavien Harris and Daquan Wright, they're like, yo, we want to play for you guys. Guess who people don't want to play for? Duke. So when Manny Diaz says yesterday, well, if something doesn't pass the smell test, let's just say that's not something we stand for. It's like, dude, nobody's banging down your door. Like, those guys don't want to play at Duke. And not that really good players don't want to play at Duke. But in this instance, we're talking about, and that's where I think we got sidetracked on this whole situation with this 2022 class situation. We're talking about like 16 dudes. So it's really easy for this specific rule and this specific situation for the Big Ten, the SEC, the Big 12, now the ACC, to say we're going to die on that hill, right? No more. It's like, yo, that hill's 6 feet tall. There's like 17, 16 guys, like I said. And we're not talking about thousands upon thousands of recruits. And we're also not talking about a bunch of first-round picks. We're talking about guys who went to play in the NFL, who were not good enough to make teams. And if they were going to be good enough, they were going to be backups. Now, yes, those guys can be super impactful in college football, but this isn't like we've taken a collective of the first round and been like, okay, guys, who wants to look and recruit some of these dudes? Like, enter at your own risk. Your alums and the rest of the college football world are going to give you a hard time. That's not what it was. It's actually 16 to 17 guys who kind of got screwed out of that extra year of eligibility who wanted to get back into playing college football because the money train pulled into the station about 3 years ago. And one of the places they wanted to play was LSU because that's where the money train took a huge stop and there's plenty of resources there. They don't want to play at Duke. So LSU looks like the bad guy. I just want you to remember that. This isn't hundreds of players flooding back into college football. It's actually an unusual eligibility loophole. More will be revealed with that. I think the key is, and I was talking to our good friend Drake Toll about this just about a week ago. This is Pete Souza filling in for Drake Toll on Westwood One. Remember the phone number, 310-840-4910. Give us a call and tell us what you think about the death of college sports, or maybe not the death, right? I just think we're kicking the can down the road till another judge gets involved. But when I was talking to Toll earlier this week, I was mentioning to him, I did talk to an executive at the Big 12, and the executive told me, hey, this Save College Sports Act is coming down the pike. And I think we had hoped it would get done before Congress went on, you know, they're like, what did Bernie Mac say in the Kings of Comedy? When we go on break, we go on break. Like, Congress, they go on break too. And they're on another long break. And when they come back, I do expect them to hammer out a deal, which will give us more structure. But the biggest piece of structure it will give us is maybe more of that college football player goes to school, college football player stays at school. He has one transfer in his first 4 years. If he graduates, he gets one more. That will restore order. And it would also give us an opportunity to see more stories like Vince Young. I watched the Vince Young documentary, the Netflix Untold. 2.5 stars, I give it. I'm a pretty hardcore documentary critic. It's pretty much all I watch. And, you know, I wish Vince had taken more accountability. And yeah, there's one point in the documentary where he talks about on the back end of his career when things were really kind of falling apart, he gets a DUI. And he's saying,
man, I'm sitting in this

0: jail cell, and I'm looking at this arresting officer, and I just want to, like, jump through to the other side, through the bars, and grab this guy and be like, don't you know what you just did to me? And Vince is inferring, like, at this point in his life, he's involved in so much turmoil that another DUI or a DUI for a guy like this is just headline after headline, right? More scrutiny for him, more soul-crushing experience. My advice would be like, hey, Vince, don't drink and drive. And it was like he didn't quite even get there in the documentary. He was definitely looking for grace and forgiveness in certain aspects, but other aspects, I still felt like he didn't get it. Regardless, just like me and you, he suffers from the human condition, right? None of us are perfect. I mean, look at his upbringing. It was really rough. No dad in the picture because he was in and out of jail, so you feel for Vince in that way. So you get very happy when you see that once his career was destroyed by himself and by maybe the powers that be at the NFL, in the NFL, if you believe Vince, one of them being Jeff Fisher, you know, the NFL chewed him up and spit him out. And the University of Texas, the Longhorns, they saved his life. And he illustrates that. He talks about when I was down and out, just like I was when I was a little kid, coming from a rough area in Houston, Texas was there for me. The family of Texas took care of me when I was in my darkest hour. I truly feel like, and this is me, Pete Souza talking here, filling in for Drake Toll on the Drake Toll Show. 310-840-4910 is the phone number if you want to get in and talk about this and many other topics, including the NFL preseason and who's going to start for the Raiders. I felt as though they saved his life. The University of Texas saved Vince Young's life. Well, you won't see that anymore. Not unless we get this thing squared away in college football, because is the player who really goes from Oregon to Texas Tech, back to Oregon, to LSU, to Duke, like, is that player... You see that, Duke? I threw you a bone after. Maybe some of these good players do want to play for you. But like, we don't have a home for these guys anymore. We don't have a family. We have a transient nature. So would a guy like Vince Young in today's college football landscape, who comes out of the NFL a broken man, where does he go now? He doesn't have that. He doesn't have that family. That's it for the Obits. College sports may be in trouble, maybe not. Will Congress get involved? I don't know. Addie Bates, time for the quickie, right?
1: Yeah. Are you ready?
0: It's Informer. Of course I'm ready.
1: Okay, I'm going to give you the top five headlines in all of sports, and you'll react to them. You get 1 minute per headline, and then I get to talk again because, you know what? I'm a comm major. I like to talk. Here's your first headline. Clint Kubiak is mum on Vegas quarterback as Mendoza struggles continue.
0: I think that we are coming down the stretch now to the start of the NFL's regular season. So Clint Kubiak is really sort of in game mode now as a manager of the roster and the game plan for when they play the Miami Dolphins on September 13th. So first he's focused on making cuts. And those cuts will take place on Sunday, right? Last cuts for the Raiders and the rest of the NFL. And secondly, he'll look at his game plan and his depth chart and starting lineup for that Dolphins game. And I think that's when it will be revealed that Kirk Cousins is going to be your starter. Fernando Mendoza is going to develop under Kirk Cousins, under Clint Kubiak, under Tom Brady, and under general manager John Spytek. That's the idea now. We mentioned earlier in the show, Aiden O'Connell, and the climate that he has been raised in professionally, four different head coaches in his four-year career at the Raiders and six different play callers. The Raiders are ushering that out. There's stability in this new operation. Fernando Mendoza is going to be a part of it, but he's not going to be a part of it right away. He's going to develop.
1: Here's your next headline. McCarthy says Steelers' four quarterbacks have earned spots.
0: I mean, what does that even mean? You know, I mean, like, to me, what that means is Aaron Rodgers is going to get hurt. Like, I really believe you keep one of those guys, right? You put him on the practice squad, whether that is Will Howard. Maybe that's who it is. Howard played well last night. Steelers lost 28-27 to Buffalo. But at some point, you do want to stay quarterback heavy because I don't think that Aaron Rodgers can last the season, and I don't think Mike McCarthy thinks he can either. And their offensive line, especially in the preseason, has really been lacking. So there's a lot of reason to think this

0: Steelers could be going through some of those backups. There's also a reason to think, to be fair, that Mike McCarthy gets the best out of his quarterbacks. He did it with Aaron Rodgers, and he did it with Dak Prescott, and he's looking to do it with Aaron Rodgers again. But Father Time is undefeated, and if you watched Aaron Rodgers last year like I did, there's no reason to believe all of a sudden he's not going to avoid contact like the plague. And if he does get hit, it could mean a couple missed games.
1: So Mike McCarthy's pretty sure on his four quarterbacks. Here's your next headline. The Browns' Todd Monken is noncommittal on a four-quarterback room as Dylan Gabriel shines.
0: Look, it's a mess in Cleveland. It's funny because I believe Shedeur Sanders should be the starter, hands down. But then I've talked to people around the Browns organization, and, like, there's a fun to, this is the Browns for you, by the way. Like, okay, four quarterbacks, whatever. But, like, you're going to start Deshaun Watson. And, again, when I talk to people that I know around the Browns, they tell me, hey, man, Deshaun Watson is loved by his teammates. Deshaun Watson is loved by everybody in the building. He's an amazing guy that has mentored not only Dylan Gabriel, but Shedeur Sanders. And we got to give him a shot here. I feel as though the Browns are like, you know, you date a woman for like a year and a half. And towards the past, like in the last 8 months, you're like, this is a bad relationship. I got to get out of this. But you're like, I spent so much money on her. I got to make this work. You don't got to make it work. Just turn the page. No more Deshaun Watson. You should be starting Shedeur Sanders and getting closer to a solution. But I guess he's like the good guy of the year inside the building. So I don't know about the four quarterbacks, but I know it's getting interesting in Cleveland.
1: Whew, something else that's getting interesting. Here's your next headline. Tony Romo, he accepts full responsibility for his actions, his camp says.
0: Hey, that's Tony. I mean, really, like as much as we get frustrated with the transgression, and drinking and driving is ridiculous. It's a very selfish crime. And look, I'm nobody to judge. I'm sober almost 15 years. I have made my share of transgressions behind the wheel and on the streets. But when something like that does happen, you want to see someone be accountable. And I think him accepting full responsibility and not fighting this and making a huge deal out of it actually helps him get back on the air at CBS. I think there is still a window for him to be back on our television screens and screens overall, calling games with Jim Nance when we get into the football season. But the problem is, you know, J.J. Watt's been named number one analyst with Jim Nance. So I don't know. We'll see what happens with Romo. But it starts with accountability. So I like that.
1: I don't know, Jim. Here's your final headline, and we're going to go to the diamond for this one. Chris Sale tops 100 miles per hour and throws a complete game as the Braves sweep the Dodgers.
0: I freaking love it. I'm an old school baseball guy. I know you're a new school baseball woman, but like, I love guys pitching complete games, throwing 100 miles per hour. So many times, you know, I call college baseball for ESPN. And I can't tell you how many times, like, I have seen a great effort completely had the plug pulled on it by a pitch count or we've got to get to the bullpen to see what this guy can do. And at some point, it's like, this dude's in a rhythm. He's going to go. Let's let him go the whole game. I don't care. You know, he's throwing 100. I love it. It reminds me of old school baseball, and it actually brings me closer to the table.
1: I actually love that you said that. When I was in high school, I used to keep stats for our baseball team, and we had a pitcher who was, he was pitching really well, but his pitch count was getting up there, and coach looks at me, and he goes, should I pull him? I was like, no, why? Why? And what does he do? He pulls him, and then the next guy comes up for the next, somebody in the bullpen, and a dinger, and he looks at me, he's like, you're right. I was like, no, just let him go. He's at a flow state, just let him go.
0: I think it's a fun, and Addy, you know more

0: So you go, threading the needle is like this. You hold your, I have no shoes
1: what
0: on.
1: What in the world?
0: You hold your foot like this. So I'm, right now, if you're listening on the radio, I'm holding my left leg with my right hand, and it's bent like right above my knee. And then you would jump through it with your right leg, hence threading the needle. Hard to imagine, right? But I could do it.
2: I got to look this up now. I got to look this up during the break.
0: So unfortunately, other people do too now because I did a terrible job of describing it. It's Friday. 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Is Bill Belichick going to have a better season? Are the Raiders going to start Fernando Mendoza? What do you think about preseason football? 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

0: It is Pete Souza filling in for Drake Toll. I heard he's getting fitted for another fur coat. So, I mean, if you think about that guy, he is out there, Drake Toll with the Savannah Bananas, in like the dead of summer, in all that heat, with that fur coat on. Now, Drake is so high profile that apparently in every city, they have a dry cleaners that he goes to, and he has, you know, soup to nuts, smelling like a rose afterwards, right? But, I mean, it's been a while. It's been that same fur coat. So, apparently, he's getting fitted for another one, and he will be back on Monday with a new fur coat and a new attitude because, you know, you get a new fur coat, man. You're feeling pretty good about yourself. Pete Souza in for my man Drake Toll. 310-840-4910 is the phone number. Bill Belichick back on the sidelines in just about 24 hours. Like, they're in Dublin right now. North Carolina is preparing to lock horns with TCU. North Carolina, a 9.5-point underdog. I not only believe that North Carolina will cover the spread, I also believe that Bill Belichick is going to make a lot of people look stupid this year. And what I mean by that is a lot of folks have this groupthink approach. Folks in and out of sports media, for some reason, everyone has put a fork in Bill Belichick. Now, this is the guy who found a way to win through. I want you to remember this. And this was not something he knew was going on or that was okay in any respect, but he had a murderer playing on his football team. We look back and literally, like, that happened with Aaron Hernandez. And somehow he found a way to go to the Super Bowl the next year. Right? Like, Deflategate, Spygate. My owner hates me. My quarterback doesn't like me. He still hasn't seemed to figure out how to navigate the female situation, which, by the way, as a man, I can tell you, that is undefeated. So hopefully he's figured that out. But that is another, like, sign of chaos that he has done so well in, working through chaos in his life. You hope that his son is doing okay, Stephen, who used to call the defense for North Carolina. He's out now. Bill takes over that role, which is maybe a plus. And you have Bobby Petrino as your offensive coordinator. You've kept a lot of players at North Carolina. You've also brought in what ESPN has ranked the 14th-ranked recruiting class in college football. So I'm not ready to put a fork in this guy yet. What do you guys think? Go ahead and give us a call. 310-840-4910 is the phone number. I'm not sure who's going to be the Raiders starting quarterback. And the reason why I say I'm not sure is because I got to take Clint Kubiak at his word. Ladies, do we have the sound of Clint? We got it, baby. All right, so here is Clint Kubiak. This is just hours ago, following the Raiders' preseason loss to the 49ers at Allegiant Stadium, watching the game, and we'll get into what I saw and what other experts saw from Kirk Cousins and Fernando Mendoza. But Clint Kubiak watched the same game, and here's what he said when he was asked about the starting job at quarterback.
1: I still don't think we need to name anybody. You know, we got a lot of talk about at a lot of positions. So we want to watch the film and talk about everything as a staff.
2: And just to follow up on that, what went into the decision to give Kirk and a lot of the offense, projected offense and defensive stars, some extended reps tonight?
1: That was my decision.
0: Well, he's the head coach. That's his decision. And I like that. And I believe that this is all like game day Clint Kubiak now. And what I mean by that is it's cut down day on Sunday. So he's focused on figuring out the roster. And then it's game prep week, which he's focused on rounding out the depth chart. And it seems as though he's not giving any special treatment to the quarterback position. He's treating it just like every other position on the depth chart. And I think that's fair. And I think that's probably in like a kind of like a uniform.

0: uniform approach he is taking inside the organization. But I want to stop pretending like Fernando Mendoza was one preseason game away, right? Like a successful game from being the starting quarterback. Because he didn't play great last night. Saw a lot of snaps. He was wild at times. He showed great instincts running around, evading pressure in the pocket. He also showed a lack of mobility at times and holding onto the football too long, taking a handful of sacks and big-time pressures. I love how, and look, I'm not some quarterback whisperer, right? But I am from Philadelphia, and I love my boy Rich Gannon, fellow Philly guy. I've had him on my show, the Pete Souza Show, and he was the analyst last night for the Raiders preseason game. And Rich was quick to say, obviously Rich, MVP with the Raiders, took him to a Super Bowl. Rich was quick to say, I love how he's getting through his progressions, but at the end of these progressions, he seems flummoxed. Like he's not throwing the football away. And a lot of times, young quarterbacks have that problem. And when you have a bad offensive line, you have it more often than not. And the Raiders, general manager John Spytek, Tom Brady, they understand this. And they're not going to start Fernando Mendoza, one, because of that, and two, because they don't have to. They have a starting quarterback who played 167 games as a starter, 188 of them, talking about Kirk Cousins. You also have a new culture within your organization that you're building. Aiden O'Connell is a great example, the poster boy for the dysfunction of the Raiders organization over the course of the last 4 years. Aiden O'Connell, a backup quarterback, has played for four different head coaches and six different play callers. Like Tom Brady and John Spytek, the general manager, are like, you can take that to St. Elsewhere. Like, we've got Clint Kubiak now. We are going to build. And Clint Kubiak is a developer of quarterbacks, not just a developer of people. In fact, I mentioned Rich Gannon. Here's a conversation I had with Rich on the Pete Souza Show where he was telling me just why Fernando Mendoza is so lucky to not only play for the Raiders and Clint Kubiak, but also be a backup for Clint Kubiak. Let's take a listen.
1: You know, what got Clint Kubiak the job is his ability to, I think, develop that position. You go back to early parts of his career when he was a quarterback coach and then eventually, you know, being the offensive coordinator in Seattle and having the success with Sam. He's not going to give that up. Like, I think that's the biggest mistake coaches make. You know, you finally get to the point where you're recognized for the work you're doing. You become a head coach, then you hand those duties over to somebody else. He's not going to do that.
0: So that's Rich Gannon talking about exactly why Fernando Mendoza is so lucky to be in Las Vegas, but also giving us a window into why there is no rush, right? There is a developmental process that is going to take place in Las Vegas this year. And Fernando Mendoza doesn't necessarily need to be under center for that process to take place. You also look at the fact that the Raiders organization has constantly tried to put itself in a microwave over the past decade. And outside of a playoff appearance in Cincinnati with Derek Carr, there hasn't been much success. In fact, they were talking about it last night on that Raiders broadcast, 2003, the last Raiders home playoff game. That was in Oakland. That was a Super Bowl year. We are far from that. But in order to get there, you'll need a development. But it's going to take a minute. And here's another big reason why it's great that Fernando Mendoza isn't starting. Because although Clint Kubiak hasn't made an official announcement, I feel as though that's unavoidable, that Kirk Cousins will start and Fernando Mendoza will develop. Look around that league, right? I'm talking about the AFC division that the Raiders play in. Sean Payton and Bo Nix in Denver, Andy Reid and Patrick Mahomes in Kansas City, Justin Herbert and Jim Harbaugh in L.A. Like, now those, the good news is those are coaches that are more towards the back end of their career, quarterbacks too. Well, not really with Nixon Herbert, but the coaches. So you've got a big-time future with Fernando Mendoza. And again, you're not trying to put this thing in a microwave. The old Raiders kept changing the plan because the results were just not coming fast enough. These Raiders finally seem willing to give the plan enough time to produce results. And Tom Brady is somebody who knows a ton about culture. Like, that was, and I just talked about Bill Belichick and all the crazy off-the-field chaos and stuff that he was able to win in.

0: But I also want to talk about Bill Belichick and say the Patriot way was like, hey, regardless of what's happening around the organization, we are coming to work and we're doing our job and we're going to get better. And that mindset is one that Tom Brady is taking into his work with the Raiders. And I think we will see it come to fruition down the line here, but definitely not this year. Fernando Mendoza is also the perfect candidate to be a backup in the NFL because many number one picks, they got no time for hanging out and figuring out how to play quarterback and not starting right away. Dwayne Haskins is a great example of that. You know, he had trouble like just being able to sit and learn. A lot of quarterbacks just get feisty. They're the number one pick. I was talking about it earlier. Vince Young was taken third in his draft, but he was ready to start. He operated like he was the number one pick. This is fresh off watching that Untold documentary on Netflix. And I think that throwing these guys to the wolves sometimes as starters, unless your name is Troy Aikman, right? Which is like you're just a special candidate for that. And they don't make Troy Aikmans every day. You probably want to sit and develop like Patrick Mahomes did, like Aaron Rodgers did, like Baker Mayfield did. Baker Mayfield is the last player taken number one overall in the NFL draft not to start. That was 2018. The Raiders feel strongly so much about where they're headed and their game plan that they don't feel the need to start Fernando Mendoza. It's not because he is significantly lacking what it takes to be an NFL quarterback. He certainly is rough around the edges. Watching last night, that was easy to see. But he needs more development. And again, back to him being the perfect candidate, what it takes to get better during the NFL season as a backup is extra work. Because when the season starts and the game plan begins, you are going to be watching pretty much. I mean, you get the lion's share of reps during training camp because you're the number one pick and you're playing with a guy like Kirk Cousins who is fine with you developing and getting the experience. But now we're on to the Miami Dolphins. September 13th, the opener. So now it's about the ones and it's about the game plan. But Fernando Mendoza is a guy who was put together like the guy who will say, hey, I'm going to stay after, I'm going to get extra reps. I talked earlier when I used to work in the NBA, I was working with the Hornets or the Bobcats at the time. I was doing public relations. We drafted Adam Morrison third. Everybody thought the kid was a gym rat and he needed to kind of fine tune some of those rough edges, right? Smooth them out. And he and JB Bickerstaff, who was the head coach of the Detroit Pistons, were always supposed to stay after practice so Adam could get more shots up. Adam didn't want to shoot extra after practice. Great dude. Pretty big misconception that he was this gym rat. I think it was because he was white, right? I think we can agree on that. But like he was not the hard worker that people thought he was, right? He was not the gym rat that people thought he was. And what he was, unfortunately for him, a bust. But part of that is his responsibility. He didn't want to do the work. Fernando Mendoza wants to do the work. And that's why the Raiders will do the development. Pete Souza with you here, filling in for Drake Toll. It is the Drake Toll Show. Get involved. You think I'm right about the Raiders? Do you think Mendoza should take his time and develop? Give us a call. Weigh in. 310-840-4910. We got idiots everywhere. We're talking about them coming up next. Idiot of the day. And one of them is a big-time player on one of the biggest organizations on the planet. We'll break it down for you when we get back. 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

0: The Drake Toll Show, and it is Pete Souza filling in for the Don today on a Friday. So happy to have you. So much going on across the country sports-wise. I mean, we're ready for college football. Literally, like, T-minus 24 hours. And I just absolutely cannot wait. If you want to get involved in the conversation, 310-840-4910. Again, Pete Souza in for Drake Toll, Westwood One Sports, the Westwood One Sports app, SiriusXM 375. So much to talk about, but the idiots are going to basically steal the headlines right now. It is Pete Souza. It is Addie Bates. It is the idiot of the day.
1: Idiot of the day.

0: I mean, how much do we love this music? Right?
1: I'm waiting. Like, what's going
2: it's
1: on?
2: So good.
0: I mean, let's go.
2: Laura, you just didn't want to hear it out? Laura.
1: No, I listen to it every day.
0: You just want to be quiet, little Laura, and just enjoy it all? There she is, Laura Jimenez.
1: I guess. Let me just bump it up. Let's just listen again.
2: I will say the name of this song is, the name of the song is called Flop and Go. We call it Slap and Tickle, Stomp and Tickle, Flop and Tickle.
0: That is Addie Bates. She's in Washington, D.C. Laura Jimenez in Southern California. Pete Souza in North Texas. The idiots of the day, they're everywhere. Let's start off. Adam Schefter discussing a potential suspension for Josh Jacobs.
3: Under the collective bargaining agreement, the baseline suspension for any domestic violence offense is a minimum of 6 games. 6 games. So if any of these charges are proven to be true, Josh Jacobs is looking at a lengthy suspension.
0: I mean, that's fine with me, right? I mean, I think we've seen the NFL screw this up before. You can go all the way back to the Ray Rice thing, and that's when everything sort of shifted and changed. If you remember, there was a domestic violence incident with Ray Rice back in 2013, 2014, and the initial suspension was like a few games, and then the videotape came out. And it was like, okay, let's reassess here. And we basically never heard from the guy again. 6 games at the very least is fine by me. What say you, Addie?
2: I just don't understand why we, you know, have to commit crimes like this. I just don't understand it. I understand that these are two misdemeanors, but if they actually look into it, they say, oh, you did the bad thing. You did the domestic violence. Like, come on, man. Come on, like, you should get a suspension. And what's going to really suck for Packers fans is that, what, your running back, your RB1, he's gone? So it's, man, I just feel like this is one of those things. When we talk about it with Deshaun Watson, I'm kind of over it. Can we not just be normal for a second, please?
0: Can we stop committing crimes? I like how you said, you kind of posed the question like I was going to jump in and be like, no, we definitely need to keep with this. Let's keep it up. I'm like, you know, I'm the one dude on the panel sitting here like, yeah, I'm definitely. Yeah, I think it's an awful idea as well. And I do think, and it's a real blow to the Packers. It's a real blow for them. All right, what about teammates who don't celebrate touchdowns? Now, this is according to Caleb Williams.
4: I mean, it's really freaking hard to score in the NFL. Yeah. When you get into games and things like that, it's really freaking hard. And so let's go celebrate when we do it. Two, it shows a sense of love and care for your teammates because you didn't get in the end zone. You know, you weren't the one getting in the end zone, so you got to go down there and celebrate and have fun and dance and do all these things and, you know, come back to the sideline, focus up, and, you know, get ready to go do it again. So it's something like the Spurs with Tony Parker a couple years ago. It's like, you know, if it was this stat of like they go around and they slap hands more than anybody, and it's those small things, those small connections, those small moments that build up, and you know when it comes down to it in those big moments, something from those moments and slapping hands and going down and celebrating with your teammates, they show up late in games, late in the year, and things like that, and so it's important. It's really important to me and us.
0: I love Caleb Williams. That was the delivery there was awful. Like 1 out of 10, that was like a 2 or a 3. I still am not quite sure exact. I know what he was talking about, but I'm more confused now after he said it than I was before. Of course we should all celebrate. Of course, like, the camaraderie and the bonding is good. It's esteem.

0: building as a team, right? But like, go to a ropes course or something. Why do we have to now I'm responsible? Like, if I'm like, I don't know, does everybody have to celebrate the touchdown?
1: Yes.
0: Addie?
2: That is Laura? Funny that you say that. So whenever I was a bowler in college. I was on a bowling team, and I had one teammate who would say, like, hey, I'm not going to high-five y'all because I'm not doing well right now, so I don't want to high-five y'all when y'all, like, if they say somebody gets a strike. And that, there are videos of me online where you could see me throw my hands up in the air because that would really piss me off. So I'm like, it is a team sport. Like, yeah, come on, everybody should be celebrating. That doesn't mean everybody on the sidelines has got to get out on the field and just like, oh, my God. Like, you can just get up, like, and celebrate. Now, do the Bears have this problem? Is this like a known problem within the Bears organization? Is this like a thing where we gotta start something?
0: Now we're talking. That's a great, like, why is this something that we're even talking about, right? Like, because that's what they do for kids. Like, here's an example. My stepson is on a clay target shooting team here in North Texas. He's a marksman, by the way. Very proud. But when he, after every shot, they have to turn around and give a fist bump to their teammate after every shot. And it's like, if you don't do that, you're in trouble. But it's a mandate from the coach. Like, we shouldn't need that, right? Like, we shouldn't need, this is the pros. Like, we want to win. Like, I don't need Caleb telling me I need to have fun. Yeah, I should do that genuinely. Don't you think?
2: Yeah, that's what I'm not understanding is, like, this sounds like there's something going on within that organization to where he wants to say that. Like, it's also, like, if you're a captain on a team, if you are a leader, then, yeah, you can tell them, like, come on, like, get your act together. Like, we still have time. You know, like, you could be that hype man. We saw that last night before the game with Kirk Cousins hyping those guys up. You can do that when you are a veteran on a team. But this just kind of seems, you know, to go, you know, like Tony Parker. I'm like, where are we? Wait, what are we?
0: What do we do? We're all the way back. Yeah.
2: Yeah, where did we go? How did we get here? How did I get here? That's how I felt.
0: It reminds me of when, you know, and God bless her, my wife

0: is like, I would, because I'm like, I was single for a very long time. I'm no spring chicken. So I got married and I have my own way. I'm just used to living. And she's like, we're going to need you here from 5:30 to 7:30 just to be available at night. And I'm like, well, now you told me, so there's parameters on it. So now I know from 5:30 to 7:30 at night, I'm not going to be having any fun because I got to be somewhere. The moment you tell me I have to do it, by the way, this went over really well. But the moment you tell me why I have to do something, like celebrate a touchdown, it's going to feel a little clumsy.
1: I say it all the time. Like, it's so funny. If something is on my own accord, then I'm more likely to do it. I'm like, you know what? Yeah. But I'm an only child. I'm from Texas. I got that, like, strong Texas, like, you know, personality. And, like, don't tell me what to do. I'll do it. I'll do it on my own accord.
0: I like it. I like it. I'm like you, Addie. Like, let me think. As much as I'm an idiot, let me think it was my own idea. All right, one more. And I need your help with this, Addie, because I've looked at this story. Callaway and Good. What's going on? Ugh. What happened? I see statements all over the place. I guess Callaway, or Good at least, is removing itself as a sponsor from a PGA Tour event.
1: Give me the breakout. What happened is Good released this, basically this commercial, and what you see in it is a group of guys, you know, girlfriends, whatever, and the girlfriend or wife goes to reach for one of the clubs, and the guy just, like, shoves her to the ground and is like, you know, don't touch the golf clubs and stuff. Well, they received a lot of backlash for that because you're just, like, pushing your girlfriend, like, because she touched your club. And so, basically, Good has had to, like, come out and apologize, and now they're pulling away from sponsoring a tour event in Austin this fall. But the problem is Callaway also reposted it. And they said in their apology that they said, in this instance, our content review process was not comprehensive enough. And so we have taken appropriate internal corrective actions and significantly strengthened our approval procedures to help ensure this does not happen again. So basically, Callaway saw this ad and was like, yeah, we're going to repost that. Yeah, we should do that. That's a great idea. And then people were like, whoa, wait, let's not encourage domestic violence. So now Callaway says they're committing $1 million to support organizations working to prevent violence against women and to provide resources to survivors. But Good, all these stores are pulling their inventory. I've seen videos of, like, in articles on Dick's Sporting Good. It's crazy.
0: Well, I mean, and look, I think sometimes the backlash is too much. But also, you got to be accountable if you're like these good people. Like, how the heck does that get out of a...
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0: Report for 2025. It appears by its own numbers, the U.S. government seems insolvent. It's reported that the Treasury shows about $6 trillion in assets and over $47 trillion in liabilities. Add it all up, and it looks like the U.S. owes more than $130 trillion it doesn't have. 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

0: not sure about their quarterback? Pete Souza with you here, filling in for Drake Toll on Westwood One. Sirius XM 375, the Westwood One sports app. And now we got somebody who knows a thing or two about playing quarterback in the NFL and can hopefully help us make sense of this quarterbacking situation in Las Vegas. It is the great Sean Salisbury, host of the Unpaved Show. You can catch him every day, noon Central Time on YouTube and on X. Sean, man, how you doing? Happy Friday.
1: Pete, thank you, man. It's good to talk to you. It's great to be on with you. Happy Friday to you as well.
0: All right, so last night I watched the lion's share of the Raiders game, which was cool because I got to see a lot of Fernando Mendoza. And I think the writing is on the wall there that Kirk Cousins is going to be the starter. But then I find it a little bit ironic that last night after the game, Clint Kubiak still non-committal as to who will be the starter. What does that say to you about that decision and what's going to happen under center in Las Vegas?
1: I think that Kubiak is just to control the narrative of what's going on. I don't think any of us believe to start the season that anybody but Kirk Cousins is going to start. He gives you the best chance to win right now, Pete. And listen, when people watch the preseason, and not you, I'm just talking, all of us at times get too caught up in, oh my gosh, the numbers were, he didn't play well, he threw another pick and looks a little indecisive other than the first game. But what happens is, your mind becomes overloaded. It's not the physical ability. We know he can play. And it's not that he's not smart, but when you combine the two, the NFL's different defensively, and you're not even seeing a lot of preseason coverages. Guys aren't doing much. It's pretty base stuff. Every now and again, give you a different look to put you in a position to, so they don't show their stuff in the regular season, but to see how their players execute against competition. So, it's going to be Cousins. I'd be shocked if it wasn't. He gives you the best chance to win. He's been through his ups and downs of his career. He's had great success and has had some, where he's been kicked in the teeth, and that's okay. Our expectations of the quarterback position, especially for a first rounder or the first pick of the draft, are ridiculous. We all are ridiculous. Oh my gosh, he had a bad preseason. And just like last night in Cleveland, Dylan Gabriel plays great. He's been the afterthought. It's like, well, maybe he's in the mix. Maybe he is, but we make too much of it. The great thing for the Raiders, Pete, is that they don't have to play Mendoza right now. If you were on a team that had Fernando Mendoza, and I'm not even including Aiden O'Connell, maybe somebody who hadn't played much, that was a fifth-round draft pick 2 years ago, and that was a veteran but a journeyman as the other quarterback, then you'd be forced to. We see that every year. We saw it with Anthony Richardson, saw it with Zach Wilson. But this is a blessing. And if Cousins falters, then you can play Mendoza. But it's a great opportunity for a young quarterback to sit back without being forced in, because that's not normally the case. Normally, bad team, draft the quarterback, you force him to start. Now, I'm not opposed to it if he's better than the veteran. Right now, Mendoza's not better than Cousins. Now it's going to be Cousins' job to keep it and to perform consistently and sustain that. But I don't think Kubiak... I don't think it is my thing. I got to make this decision among my staff. I think they all realize the best thing for this team now is Cousins. And if he plays well, then Mendoza won't get a whole lot of run. And if they're winning, so that'll take care of itself. But I think it's a wise move and a fortunate move that Kirk Cousins is in the Raiders organization, so you're not forced to play the first pick of the draft.
0: Pete Souza right now talking with former NFL quarterback and USC great Sean Salisbury, host of the Unpaved Show. You can catch it this afternoon, high noon Central Time on YouTube. Hey, Sean, when I look at the Raiders and the fact that they are, not only they have a veteran quarterback on the roster who's got 167 starts and 88 wins, and it feels like they're building a brand new culture, and that kind of feeds into this decision, because when you look at a guy like Aiden O'Connell, I was talking earlier, he's had four different head coaches and six different play callers. Your buddy Rich Gannon noted that last night during the broadcast. I feel as though the Raiders are trying to totally do away with all of that, right? Bring stability, culture, and development to the organization. And this decision, which we believe would be, you and I at least, to start Kirk Cousins, is a good one. But I think it says more about the future and stability of this organization. Is that something you'd agree with?
1: 100%. I'm a lifelong Raider fan. I have been forever. Hell, I was a Raider fan when I was playing in the league. I just didn't get to play for them. But, you know, until you play against them, I just have, that's been my team forever. So I've watched them pretty closely over the years evolve and then fall back and the organization go to hell in a handbasket. And you're exactly right. What they've lacked is not only just culture. Sometimes we overuse culture and how we go about it. So first word, not you, but we all do. But it's one thing to talk about. It's another thing to create it with good people, good organization, strong front office. And look at some of the moves they've made, and whether it's a Tom Brady and ownership, of try to let the owners, and I consider Brady an owner, but almost a semi-coach off the field and a guy who's just removed, a broadcaster, but he knows what's going on. He's been around a winner for a lot of Super Bowls. So, and culture, it does matter. It does. And then you've got to stick to those. You've got to stick. Clint Kubiak comes from a dad who's a coach and is the reigning Super Bowl champion with a ring on his finger as an assistant coach. What it does is people start to look around, they walk into the building and it's no longer dysfunction, because you start to think about dysfunctional teams. Washington's had that when Snyder was there. The Raiders have had it. The Cowboys, even though the Dallas Cowboys have had it, everybody has some sort of it. A couple of teams or a handful of them, a lot more than others. And the Raiders have been near the top of that list. And when they were winning, they had veterans with good young players, expectations. When you walked in the building, there was not a lot of rules, but they were set. Here's what we do, and here's how we do it. And all the other stuff doesn't matter. It's the result that matters. And they're building something. And it may take a while. I don't know if they're going to be good for 3 years.

3 years, but they're at least getting the right people. They've got veterans that can play. You had that quarterback room. You think about it. If O'Connell, say, if you don't trade him and somebody gets hurt, if you decide to keep him this fall, it's pretty deep, man. You're protecting yourself with Mendoza. You've got a running back who's a monster. So they're starting to build some stuff there, which is a really good thing. And then you stand your ground and you got to do it. But that's the thing they've been missing. They've had some talented players, but up and down the roster, this guy comes, this guy goes, and you cannot sustain great play with, you know, 42 roster changes every year, different GMs, as Rich pointed out, a bunch of, you know, not just front office, but coaches and coordinators. I mean, when you don't have continuity,

0: They're not good enough to do that. But you start to understand that if this guy's not working, what we're doing now, if you're a Raider, then he's not going to be here. If he doesn't want to fit into what we're doing with some flexibility. So I think they got the right people in the building. Now, I know we've said that in the past when John Gruden was there and started to build it, but it's the consistency of good people. But one other thing, and you know this, Pete, you can have all the great culture you want. If you don't have talent, guess what? The culture is going to look like there is no culture because you're getting your butt kicked every week. So you've got to have talent, but you've also got to have a coach in the building and coaching staff and a front office that lets the coaches coach. You stay out of the way in the front office and as the owner and let them go through some growing pains, but let them build it and put accountability on them. And I think that's been missing in the building too. And you're going to suffer through some times, but when you turn it over to good football people, and you plan your work and you work your plan. And I think another thing is, I think that they're doing a better job and will. I know it's still in its infancy of defining roles for everybody. And here's how we're going to do it. It used to be the Raider way, you know, the Patriot way. Well, the Raiders didn't have a way. They were Where's Waldo and trying to find that sign that had like 74 different arrows going, and they didn't know which one to get on. But good veterans and so a mix of youth with a coach who gets it. It can turn it around quickly, and it may not equal wins and losses, you know, wins early, but we start to build something like that. And then the number one thing for me with a coach is you got to get buy-in. You got to have people believing in what you're doing, and you got to have talent because, you know, and if you got talent that does believe, then that's when the culture's built. So, and I think the Raiders are trying to build both. And I think football's better when the Raiders are good, but it's been a minute since they've been consistently good. So they've got to get that back.
1: Yeah, they do have to get it back. Talking with Sean Salisbury now, former NFL quarterback, USC great. Sean, let's stay in the quarterback room. The Cleveland Browns making the decision to start Deshaun Watson. Does that take them closer to or further away from a solution at the most important position in the NFL?
0: I've been saying for a while on my show, Pete, I don't think the starting quarterback 5 years from now is in the building. And that's no disrespect. It's hard position that but it's not exactly going out on a limb considering like just since Bernie Kosar, the quarterback room and a little bit of Baker Mayfield who had two of the four were good years that your quarterback can't be your most inconsistent underproducing position. Now it wasn't with Baker. They got close in a playoff run, but it is, you know what? I was in Houston. Obviously I've been in Houston for 13 years. So I saw Watson come into the league. That Deshaun Watson that came into the league would make Cleveland a lot better, but he wouldn't be in Cleveland if that guy off the field and doing stuff on it wouldn't have gone haywire like he did. So making this decision, I'm a big believer in Monken. I like a guy who says, here's how we're going to do it and isn't afraid of, you know, media going after him because he's the coach. He's not writing stories. He's, you know, trying to develop a football team. I do like him. I don't, Pete, I've looked, I would not be starting Deshaun Watson. I think he's proven to me enough that he can't stay on the field healthy. He doesn't read the room. He just doesn't after some of his comments. And he just doesn't know how to handle it. And there's this victim mentality with him that it's always, I confess, he did it, somebody else's fault. Now, I can tell you this, if you get any version close to the Deshaun Watson who led the league in passing, I'm just talking about, I'm sticking on the field now. The Cleveland Browns will be better. He's as talented a quarterback as they've had in hell decades when it just comes to raw skill set. But that didn't mean a hill of beans if you can't throw it accurate, you can't handle being booed, you can't handle failure, you can't handle people criticizing you, and then you got to fight back. Sometimes you just got to shut your mouth and go play football. Deshaun Watson needs to treat it as if his football life is on the line. That's how he needs to play. Not desperate, but with some urgency of, I know you got $230 million guaranteed dollars, and quite frankly, in my opinion, that's the reason he's starting. Shadur's got a long way to go. He did some good things his rookie year, but he's not ready to take over and sustain greatness because the team's not ready for that, but he did some good things. But I do know this. Players seem to be engaged and rally around him. They do. And Dylan Gabriel showed something last night. I'll tell you one thing. Monken's going to love Dylan Gabriel's grit. He's the least skilled of the group, but he's a grinder, diving around. He has a little Jim McMahon, Baker Mayfield attitude in him, you know, where just, you know, he maybe not be as, like, can't throw it 100 yards, but boy, he'll fight and scratch. Yet, he's got to sustain consistency pushing the ball down the field. So, all of them have a skill that's maybe better than the other.

maybe it's the lesser of, you know, Watson gives you with experience if he plays well, but that's a pretty big if, and it's the I and the F are capitalized. So I just have lost faith that he can sustain great play. I don't think he's going to be able to play 17 games just on health alone, and hopefully he will. I don't wish that on anybody, but I just don't think he recognizes the room, and Cleveland needs something. The fans deserve better, but I got news for you. The

0: cannot be long. How is it, Pete? They start out and he doesn't play well and reacts to the media. That's another thing. He's got rabbit ears. And as a quarterback in this league, we've all had him at times. Rabbit ears that do not. The great ones like Kobe Bryant or Michael Jordan or, you know, the Larry Birds of the world, just referring to basketball. Their rabbit ears, they used it to their benefit. They heard it and they said, oh, okay, then I'm just going to bury you. The majority of the world, he has rabbit ears and it takes them off their game. Who will Deshaun Watson be in 2026? Talented, yes. Sustained great play over the last 3 or 4 years, including injuries? No. It will not be a long leash. And the second he throws a pick, the boo birds are going to come out. And then what? See, I'm not worried about the first snap. I'm worried about when he makes his first mistake, Pete. So we'll see. But you're going to see more than one quarterback start this year for those Cleveland Browns.
1: All right, talking to Sean Salisbury. Sean, 60 seconds on this, because that's all we got up against the break. Does Aaron Rodgers have any more tricks left up his sleeve?
0: Oh, he can still play. It's not the tricks that can carry a roster for 6-8 weeks. You know, those are rare guys. You know, the Josh Allen's now, Elway, that you can load him, Marino, that you load him on your back and say, we got injuries, we're not playing very well, but hop on, man. I'll carry five of you through it. But he needs better players around him. And I think they've strengthened their wide receiver room. And I think there's one thing he does, he's a scorekeeper. He is a scorekeeper. And he knows what everybody said about him in his game. I wouldn't be shocked if Aaron has a really good season. He's not the MVP anymore, but he still gives them the best chance to win. I would expect that division to be a three-team race, and I think Aaron Rodgers will have a bounce-back season. Cleveland will be relevant. Pittsburgh will be relevant. They always are.
1: Sean, always relevant, man. Sean Salisbury, former NFL quarterback, USC, great. Find him on Twitter at SeanUnfiltered. Check out The Unpaved today. That is on YouTube at noon. Sean, man, appreciate the time, dude.
0: Keep up the great work, brother. Thanks for having me. Always an honor. Have a great one.
1: You got it. Sean Salisbury, there he goes. One of the best analysts in the business for my money. And nobody better to talk about quarterbacks in the NFL with. We'll stick with the quarterback talk. One of the most prolific, maybe of all time, Patrick Mahomes. A Chiefs insider, Matt Derrick. How much more gas does Mahomes have left in the tank? We'll talk about it when we come back.
2: Last season, the Patriots and Bears went from worst to first. Who could make the jump this season? John Harbaugh's Giants? Tyler Shuck and the Saints? Dare we say the Cleveland Browns with Deshaun Watson? Westwood One Sports.
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0: A little semi-charm kind of life on a Friday morning. 8:21 Eastern Time. Pete Souza in for Drake Toll.
1: Could you imagine if we came back like that? Hey, everybody, and let's get to the Jam Cam, if you can see right now. We're locked and loaded in Kansas City. All right, Pete Souza in for Drake Toll. Westwood One, Sirius XM 375. We got my man, Matt Derrick. This is one of our favorites, right? Coming to us from the Chiefs, ChiefsDigest.com. Also a contributor, Sports Radio 810. And we love to get you on, Matt, this time of year. And we love to talk about everybody's favorite quarterback, Patrick Mahomes. My first question to you off the top. Do you believe that this year Patrick Mahomes can rediscover the greatness that basically had him putting the Chiefs organization on his back when they needed him to and achieving a handful of Super Bowls over the earlier portion of his career?
2: Yeah, I think there's reasons to believe that he can. Even coming off of the injury, you know, he's going to be more limited than he has been. He's not going to be able to do some of the superhuman things that we've seen in the past, or at least we believe that. I mean, knowing this guy, who knows? But this offense, he has much more weapons around him than he's had before. The addition of Kenneth Walker should make a tremendous difference. And, you know, this run game has really struggled the last couple of years, and last year really hit rock bottom. They've got maybe four running backs right now that would have been the starter a year ago. I mean, that's just how much this room has been upgraded. And that alone should just take a load off of Mahomes. But watching him in training camp this summer, he's been himself. I mean, they're doing some things differently with him to, you know, maybe some moving pockets, these kind of things to get him into maybe some more comfortable positions for him without him having to scramble to escape the pocket. To get him into some good throwing positions. But, you know, he certainly looks at this point like he's back.
1: So last season, that 6-11 record, was that like an injury-induced aberration, or did the Chiefs have real structural problems that we may continue to see surface this year?
2: It was a little bit of both. Obviously, you know, by the end of the year when they didn't have Mahomes too, I mean, the injuries had really caught up with them. But the ground game was a huge part of the problems last year. And Andy Reid has said it on multiple occasions, oddly enough. And this is a guy who doesn't necessarily – I've never really heard Andy Reid, you know, kind of throw his players under the bus. But he's kind of done that with, you know, when he's talked about what the problems were last year, when he said that teams did not respect their run game last year. And as a result, you know, it really just clogged up the passing lanes for Mahomes. And

0: And injuries there at wide receiver also were an issue, and they had guys in and out of the lineup. Never really could get any kind of rhythm. But there were, it's odd to say that there were some structural problems with the offense, and you know, and then most of the offense is back. But that running back position alone was a huge part of it. And I think it's even, you know, been kind of an issue the last few years, you know, as you've seen Mahomes' numbers come down. They were putting a lot on Mahomes to be the one that just elevates the offense. And this year, you know, they've purposely gone out to get him some more weapons, and the offensive line should be better and upgraded from last year as well, I think. But again, it's going to depend on whether or not everybody's healthy.
1: You know, you basically wrote the book on Mahomes. There actually is a book. It's called Patrick Mahomes Showtime. You also wrote a book at last, and people can get those on Amazon or any place you get your books. Of course, we're talking with Matt Derrick of Chiefs Digest. Who is going to be Mahomes' guy this year? Like on 3rd and 8, when the Chiefs need a first down, who's he going to? Who's he comfortable going to?
0: Yeah, that's going to be a great question to see. Because, again, if everybody's healthy, he's got a bunch of guys that he can count on. And, you know, it's obvious that he has a lot of trust in Rashee Rice, Xavier Worthy. He's got a tremendous amount of trust already in the rookie Cyrus Allen, who's been really impressive. And he's always going to trust Travis Kelce. And honestly, at this point, Travis might be the one guy he maybe shouldn't trust as much as the other guys. But he does have a tremendous amount of trust in those three receivers in particular. And again, if everybody stays healthy, they've got a lot of guys who can contribute on this team. But Allen is really impressive. He's a guy that, you know, isn't the fastest guy in the world, but he's just a very proficient receiver. He's very intellectual about the game and really understands the receiver position, maybe more than any receiver, that especially a rookie receiver that I've seen in Kansas City in the last 10 years. And Rashee Rice, if finally healthy, you know, the Chiefs believe that this guy is a true number one receiver and can be, you know, a guy that's going to give you 1,200 yards in a season if he can stay healthy. But, you know, staying on the field has been his problem. And, you know, Worthy had kind of a rough year last year, got injured on the second play of the season with a shoulder injury and was really never right the rest of the year, had an ankle issue at the end of the season too. Again, you know, we're talking about injuries. If these guys can stay healthy, he's got, you know, three receivers I think that he can really count on.
1: Talking with Matt Derrick, Chiefs Insider. Find him at ChiefsDigest.com. Also contribute Sports Radio 810 in Kansas City. When we talk, Matt, about Andy Reid, how much more time do you think he has left? Like how much? I think the guy could probably coach effectively forever. How much longer do you think he wants to coach?
0: Yeah, he's under contract through 2029, and you know, you talk to people around him, and they all think that he's going to, you know, complete the contract, and you know, and the Chiefs are moving into a new stadium in 2031. I asked him a couple of weeks ago, you know, if where he kind of saw himself in 2031, if he was going to be on the sidelines, he was going to be watching. He said he might be sitting next to me. Maybe he's going to be in the press box, but. You know, the end is probably near. And, you know, you look at coaches of this age and, you know, just how, you know, hard that this game is to coach, you know, when you are older. And, you know, hey, Bruce Arians won a Super Bowl at this age. We've seen other guys, you know, Bill Belichick didn't get it done at that point. I mean, he kind of started going on the downhill. You know, he's going to be 68 this season, and, you know, there's no doubt. You can tell that the time has been catching up with him. The mind is still there, though. This guy is still an offensive genius, and the guys still want to play for him. But, yeah, I would bet that I do think that, you know, 2029, that contract coming up is probably a pretty significant time point. I mean, that's where I could definitely see him calling it quits if he gets to there.
1: Talking with Matt Derrick, Chiefs Insider. Matt, the Chiefs spent so much time really kind of setting the mark in the AFC West. Everybody was chasing them, but after the 6-11 campaign, they're maybe chasing Denver now. Maybe they're looking up at other teams in the division. Are the Chiefs aware of that internally? Like, is there a chip on their shoulder now? I believe, like, after a 6-11 season, there's some serious fuel there, right, that makes them want to shock people and sort of reclaim what was theirs.
0: Yeah, I don't think there's any doubt that you're right. I mean, last year was embarrassing for this team, as good as they have been. It was a frustrating year for them. They want to prove that that's not who they are, and they do want to come back. Also, you know, with Mahomes, I mean, there's a reason why Chiefs fans affectionately call him Petty Mahomes. I mean, he takes some of these things as fuel. And the fact that, you know, there are people, you know, hey, downgrading him and saying, hey, you know, not only is Josh Allen a better quarterback, but maybe there's a bunch of guys who are a better quarterback than Mahomes. You know, not one of the top 10 players in the league anymore. He does take these things. He absolutely takes it as fuel. And it'll be interesting to see, you know, this season, because I do think that, you know, a motivated Mahomes is a dangerous player.
1: He really is motivated, from what you said. I mean, you've seen it there, ground zero. I've read it, observed it. I still do worry, like, it for him, if I'm a Chiefs fan or a Mahomes fan, he needs to punch through, right, to that other orbit. Now, he is clearly one of the best quarterbacks of all time. But we've seen great quarterbacks like Tom Brady, right, or like even Joe Montana. There was a time when Joe Montana was benched for Steve Young. And then he came back, got the job back, and won two more Super Bowls. But there's that crossroads, right, that these great quarterbacks find themselves at from time to time. And we find out just how great, just how special they are. What's the one thing about Patrick Mahomes that make you think that he is ready to be more Joe Montana, more Tom Brady, that second act, than someone who just kind of fades?
0: Yeah, you know, and Eric Bieniemy, you know, just kind of put it bluntly. I don't know if I should say the word, rhymes with brick. But, you know, he said, hey, Patrick Mahomes is a competitive brick, if you will.
1: Yeah.
0: I don't think I've ever met anybody as competitive as Patrick Mahomes is. It doesn't matter what he's doing. I mean, he'll go by in the locker room, and you can tell when some guys are, you know, shooting baskets and everything like that. He wants to jump in and start playing, although, you know, he's contractually prohibited from doing that. But it doesn't matter. I mean, they could, you know, what they're doing. I mean, you know, anything that he's competing at, he wants to win. He wants to be the best. And that's a drive that I just, you think most of, you know, professional athletes have it, but he's got this in spades. I mean, there's just something in him that drives him, that makes him want to win, and he just enjoys the competition of it. You know, you've seen it on, if you ever watched him on the golf course, you know, in the broadcast and everything, you've seen it there too. I mean, this guy, his competitive nature is I think at an incredible level, and it's just up there. You see with a lot of other greats, you know, like I think you see it with Michael Jordan, obviously, and you see it with LeBron. You know, any of the athletes you name that's got that competitive nature, I think Mahomes is right up there with them.
1: Well, you know, I totally agree, and that's the trait that guys like Joe Montana and guys like Tom Brady hung on to and had that enabled them to enter that fourth dimension. Last question for you. Just about a minute left. In October or November, who's the player or the situation around the Chiefs that everyone in the NFL or surrounding the NFL is talking about that we're not talking about right now? Is there a sleeping storyline or player that you are prepared to emerge as we get into the teeth of the NFL season?
0: Yeah, we haven't talked about Mansoor Delane, the first round pick, and that could be the guy. You know, he's looked really impressive since he's been fully healthy in training camp. Finally, we got to see him in a preseason game the other night, and you really get to see his speed and his quickness. This is the kind of guy that absolutely, I mean, he's probably going to get tested early on. He could create some turnovers, and I do think that he's going to emerge as a shutdown corner pretty quickly in this league.
1: Awesome stuff, man. Cannot thank you enough. Matt, Derek, find all his stuff at ChiefsDigest.com. We really appreciate you taking the time this morning. I know you are extremely busy this time of year, brother.
0: Hey, I appreciate it. No problem. Always great talking to you guys.
1: right, thanks so much, Matt. Pete Souza filling in for Drake Toll on Westwood One. Phone lines are still

0: open. 310-840-4910. Give us a call. Do you think Patrick Mahomes has what it takes to punch through to that, like, superior level? And what I mean is I'm talking about the Mount Rushmore of quarterbacks. Like, does he have what it takes to suffer what we would all consider maybe an emotional and, you know, on the field setback competitively, a 6-11 campaign, an injury? And can he bounce back from that? Because it's been 3 years since we have seen that Superman of a Patrick Mahomes. I believe we can. And so does Matt Derrick. So good news for Chiefs fans. At least, you know, what Matt Derrick said, really. You know, my opinion isn't quite like his. He's the insider, right? All right, Pete Souza filling in for Drake Toll, Sirius XM 375. And the Westwood One Sports app. We'll step aside and come back. Some interesting news to close it out with. Something you can't miss on a day like today, the first Friday before the college football season kicks off. We're back after this.
1: 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And we've got the game live from Dublin, Ireland. 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

It is Friday. It is Pete Souza filling in for Drake Toll. It is the Drake Toll Show. Give us a call. Phone lines are still open. We've been jammed with guests and topics for our past two segments. 310-840-4910 is the phone number. Again, Pete Souza filling in for Drake Toll. Thank you so much to Matt Derrick from ChiefsDigest.com and former NFL quarterback Sean Salisbury getting into it with us about the Chiefs and the NFL quarterback situations as we head into the final few games of the NFL preseason. I mean, the season is literally, we can see it in our sights. And the college football season, it kicks off tonight. I have an interest in tonight's game. Because tonight's game is Idaho and Cal Poly. Now, why would anyone care about that? That is not a degenerate gambler. I am not a degenerate gambler, although there are times, as my wife would tell you, I play one on weekends here and there. But I actually have the Idaho Vandals in week one, or no, yeah, week one, because this is week zero. I'm on the call on ESPNU Thursday night. Utah and Idaho, that game's in Salt Lake City. Then I get to go across the state on Saturday night, all this for ESPN, and call play-by-play for BYU's home opener against Utah Tech. So I'm excited to do that. And so I got a feel for college football as the season gets ready to start. And I will be watching tonight at 10 Eastern, Cal Poly and Idaho. That's how we kick things off. Roxy Bernstein, Dave Clawson, and my buddy Madison Hawk will be on the call for ESPN on a weekend that gives us just enough college football. And let's go through some of these matchups, and I'll give you the broadcasters. I'll tell you where the games are, and then we'll wrap it up and get out of here on a Friday. North Carolina and TCU. That game is in Dublin. On the call, Mike Monaco, the great Mike Monaco. Jordan Rodgers and Dana Boyle. That game will be on ESPN at noon Eastern time tomorrow. Now, this is the game that I think we all have circled on the calendar. Bill Belichick, round two in college football. I am really looking forward for Bill Belichick to spring up out of the coffin like the Undertaker this year. I find it wild that people have not given this guy the grace, I think, that he has earned as one of the best football coaches, we'll stay NFL specific here so people don't lose their minds, of all time. Now, I'm not saying he's going to go to the Sugar Bowl and win a national championship, right? I'm not saying he's going to go to the ACC championship. But I am saying that Bill Belichick certainly has the moxie to put together an 8-4 season playing out of the ACC. And I also believe the chaos for Bill Belichick is a very good thing. A lot of his success when he was in New England

0: was surrounded by chaos, whether it was Aaron Hernandez, Spygate, Deflategate, I hate my owner, my quarterback hates me. Like, he found a way to get through all that stuff until he ran into, like, a 20-something-year-old woman, which, hey, I mean, who are we to judge, right? But hopefully he's even figured out that situation now, right? He's had a couple years, or at least 1 year, as a college football coach, juggling all those circumstances. But the chaos really does continue as an investigation continues with his basically consigliere, Michael Lombardi, and also his son, who we wish the best. But Steve Belichick is out of the mix. So now Bill will be calling the defense, and Bobby Petrino will be calling the offense. And it's a North Carolina team that kept a lot of guys from last year and brought in one of the top 20 recruiting classes in college football. So to stick a fork in Bill Belichick, I'm not ready yet. I'm not part of the groupthink around college football that we see on X and online and on YouTube and on all the morning shows, you know? Like, everyone is so sure that this guy is one of the worst college football coaches of all time after one season. I think if his name was Joe Rocker, and that's a made-up name, by the way, but if his name was Joe Rocker and he was like a hot young offensive coordinator that had coached for Ryan Day, and then he got this job at North Carolina in his first year, you know, he won 4 games. I don't think we'd all be like, oh my God, light this guy on fire in the middle of what's the street? Is it Beale Street in North Carolina? No, that's in Memphis. What's the big street in Chapel Hill?
1: Oh. I wish
0: can
1: we
0: you
1: had
0: help
1: Josh,
0: me out, Addie?
1: I wish we had Josh Graham here, but Beale Street is crazy.
0: I just lit him on fire in Memphis. Can you look up that street? I can't believe I forget this street in Chapel Hill. I used to live in Charlotte. Spent a lot of time in Chapel Hill. There's like the big street
1: Franklin
0: there.
1: Street?
0: Franklin Street. There you go. We're not taking Belichick out to Franklin Street, you know, and lighting him on fire. So I am going to be locked and loaded and watching this game at noon Eastern time. And then we'll follow that one up. By the way, North Carolina, 9.5-point underdog. I like Carolina taking the points. USC is a 38.5-point favorite, and they will kick off at 3 o'clock. This is on Saturday on NBC and Peacock. Noah Eagle, Todd Blackledge, and Catherine Tappan, your broadcasting crew. Look, Lincoln Riley, this is going to be a huge year for him. And I think that they get out of the gate like gangbusters. I believe USC will win that game by 50. I really like USC this year. And I think that we're all over Lincoln Riley about like, oh, like where is this guy? Is he going to show us his progress? USC has been doing fine. And I think they're going to do well this year. Now, if he doesn't make the college football playoff, he could be in hot water. That's just the way things go. But I expect good things from the Trojans. Also at 3 o'clock on ESPNU, Southern versus Alabama State. One to keep an eye on. 3:30 on ESPN. This will follow the North Carolina TCU game. We have NC State and Virginia. Wes Durham, Max Brown, and Madison Fitzpatrick on the call for that one. UVA, a 4-point favorite. That's a stay away for me. I'm not quite sure what I think about that. And then 7 p.m. Saturday night, New Mexico State at Florida State. The great Tom Brenneman on the call for that one. Let's see the number there. Florida State is a 31.5-point favorite. So you'd have to believe that the Noles will win going away. I'm not sure about, you know, I'm not going to sit here and pick a game just to pick a game, so I don't have a feel for that one. I do have a feel for this. The most exciting broadcast of the weekend will come at 10 p.m. Eastern time on Fox. And that's because my main man, Pots and Pans, Timmy Brando, is on the call with Devin Gardner. You can find that game on Fox. Memphis at UNLV. I can promise that Tim Brando won't have to try to make that exciting. Him just being there makes it exciting, and it should be a good game. UNLV, a 4.5-point underdog, or excuse me, a 4.5-point favorite at home, taking on Memphis, a Memphis team that played very well last year. I like Memphis on the road in that one because I've called games at Allegiant Stadium when obviously UNLV is the home team. As much as that can be a home field, it's an antiseptic, sterile environment, and I love teams coming in on the road playing there. I actually believe UNLV and schools like that and environments like that are better off on the road sometimes than they are playing

0: at home in these beautiful but, you know, cavernous NFL stadiums. And I even look at last college football note for you. Baylor opens the season, and the game initially was scheduled to be played at Jordan-Hare Stadium because Baylor is playing Auburn. But Auburn, in an effort to make more money through the NIL, is holding the game in Atlanta. So what was an Auburn home game now becomes almost like a neutral field site. And I think you really give Baylor an opportunity to win that football game. Whereas if that game was being played in Auburn, I think Baylor would get their rear ends kicked. All right, so that's a college football setup. I actually cannot wait for this season. I'll be staying up late tonight to watch that Cal Poly Idaho game, because like I mentioned, I have Idaho next week against Utah. So I'm locked in on all of them. Addie Bates, today in sports history.
1: Yes, sir. All right, so how this is going to work is I'm going to read some of these days. They all happen on this date, and you have to give me the year.
0: Can you do me a favor and tell me these rules like I'm not someone who just hopped off the short bus here? One more time, okay? I mean, jeez. One more time. I mean, the way she explains it to me, and now Addie and I have a nice relationship. She's gotten to know me a little bit, just enough to know that I need some extra explaining. I actually appreciate all of it.
1: All right, so I'm going to describe this event. I'm going to say what it is, and you have to give me the year. You ready?
0: Yeah, I'm ready. Let's go. This is exciting.
1: All right. The U.S. women's basketball team goes through this Olympics undefeated to win its fifth Olympic
0: 1996.
1: Gold medal, beating Australia 74-63 in the final. Is that your final answer?
0: Oh, wait, hold on. 2000.
1: 2004.
0: What?
1: Yeah, in Athens.
0: All right. Let's keep going.
1: All right. On this day, Tiger Woods wins the 94th U.S. Golf Amateur Championship.
0: 1995.
1: Oh, my God. You were so close. It was 1994.
0: By the way, this is Drake Toll. I'm hosting the Drake Toll Show. This is not Pete Souza filling in for Drake Toll.
2: Great impression.
1: Alrighty, on this day, Babe Ruth starts a streak of hitting an extra base hit in 9 consecutive games.
0: Okay. I'm going to say 1936.
1: 1921.
0: 21?
1: Hey, I gave Drake one from like 1870, okay? Like, not too long ago. Alrighty, here's your next one. Led by San
0: Antonio. How many more do we have left?
1: I'm just going to keep going.
0: I'm enjoying this. All right, let's go.
1: Yeah, you got to get one of these right. I don't think we can go to break until you get one of these right.
0: We're not going to break. Let's go.
1: Led by San Antonio Spurs shooting guard Ginobili, Argentina beats Italy 84-69 for the Olympic basketball gold medal, and the U.S. team wins bronze.
0: 2004.
1: Okay, we got one. That's pretty good.
0: Thank you.
1: Okay, I'm actually pretty proud of you for that. Alrighty. On this day, MLB Los Angeles Angels pitcher and designated hitter Shohei Ohtani becomes the first player in team history to reach 20 stolen bases and hit 40 home runs in a season during a 10-2 win over the Padres.
0: 2022.
1: Gosh, you were so close. It was 2021.
0: Gosh.
1: I think we have time for one more. I think we could do one more. Do you want me to go in the 1900s? Do you want me to go to 1800s?
0: 1900s, please.
1: Okay, I'm just kidding.
0: I'm not that old.
1: On this MLB California Angels pitcher Nolan Ryan strikes out 300 batters for the fifth consecutive year.
0: 1984. Why are you laughing?
1: 1977. I told you, this game's hard. Drake loves it.
0: Jeez. I love it, too. I've considered myself a sports historian up until this segment, so now I get to crawl through the rest of my weekend. I mean, jeez. All right, well, look, it has been an absolute pleasure to be here filling in for Drake today. Addie, you have been tremendous once again. I can't thank you enough. Laura Jimenez back in Southern California, keeping us in line here and doing the best she could to keep us in line, but I'm tough to rein in. Make sure you stay tuned. Great programming here on Westwood One throughout the rest of the day. Of course, Drake will be back on Monday. Appreciate you guys.

0: having me. And stay tuned to Westwood One, Sirius XM 375. We'll see you next weekend, or next week, excuse me, on Monday.
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6: 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Or on Sirius XM channel 375. So many different ways to be a part of the show. We welcome you in. You can always jump on the phones too at 310-840-4910. 310-840-4910. Maybe you're like our good friend Bill in Toronto, who just wants to talk baseball. We will talk baseball because one team is coming. They are storming the gates down the stretch and just swept a massive series behind a big-time performance on the mound from their ace. We'll get into that. As mentioned, the third and final weekend of the NFL preseason is underway. What will we take away from last night's four games and just what to watch for in the other 12 games to be played either tonight or tomorrow around the NFL? We will talk college football as well. Pete Futak of collegefootballnews.com and Westwood One Sports going to join us in the second hour of the show. A lot to get to, so let's get to the getting with the five biggest stories of the day. Right off the top, it's the high five.
7: Five.
8: From the seven, Gabriel caught inside the five to the end zone.
6: With emotion, Al Michaels on Prime. Didn't know if we'd get that from Al in a Browns-Patriots Week 3 preseason matchup. But we got it from him. He gave it a little growl there. Into the end zone. So Al Michaels is ready to go for the regular season. Dylan Gabriel looked ready to go. Did this guy get screwed? All the talk over the last couple days and weeks about Deshaun Watson and Shedeur Sanders, and Dylan Gabriel just goes off. Okay, I'm gonna say this once, this segment, and maybe once more in the body of the show. I'm gonna say it once. It's the preseason. Take everything with a grain of salt. Okay, but Dylan Gabriel, wow, 17 of 24 for the preseason. 12 of 15 last night. Three touchdown passes, all of them last night. We talked so much about Deshaun Watson. And we talked so much about Shedeur Sanders. Did we just forget this dude? Seriously. I know he's 5'10". He's going to.

0: have trouble seeing over the line. I know that was against backups last night, but did we forget about this guy? Did Todd Monken forget about this guy? Did Jimmy Haslam forget about this guy? Andrew Berry, all of us, did we forget about this guy? I mean, I know the answer. We did. We just cast him aside. We're like, yeah, Dylan Gabriel, that was fun. Remember when you played a couple games last year and looked like crap? That was a good time. Look, I don't know if any of the guys, Talen Green included, are the future at quarterback for the Cleveland Browns. In fact, I'm inclined to say I do know, and they're not. But at the very least, Dylan Gabriel, over the course of this preseason, may have proven that he's the best of a bad bunch. Way to go, kiddo. Next.
1: Four.
2: Stafford. End zone. Caught for the touchdown. 2-2 Atwell.
0: Hey, I know that guy. Everybody in L.A. just said the same thing. Kevin Burkhardt on Fox. 2-2 Atwell. Headed back to the Rams. The Dolphins traded him back there yesterday. Are you ready for the worst receiving core in possibly NFL history? No, seriously. This might go down as the worst receiving core in NFL history. Worse than like the 2006 Oakland Raiders when Randy Moss was checked out and a shell of himself, and it left Doug Gabriel and Johnny Lee Higgins to lead the Raiders receiving core. This might be the worst receiving core of all time now that Atwell is out of the mix, because they got nothing, man. You go out and you spend some money on Malik Willis, and I get it, it's a rebuild year in Miami, but you go out and spend some money on Malik Willis, you would think you'd want to have something for him to throw to. Jalen Tolbert, Caleb Douglas, Malik Washington, Chris Bell, Jalen Reagor, Kevin Coleman Jr., Terrace Marshall. Yikes. This is rough. Why did the Dolphins do that? I don't know. I have very low expectations for the Dolphins this year. So here's my hope. One of these guys comes out of nowhere, ends up catching like 95 balls. Malik Willis looks good, and somehow the Dolphins win six or seven games. I'm not holding my breath, but we can hope, I guess, if you're Dolphins fans, because that, again, may be the worst receiving core in NFL history. Next.
1: Three.
2: Over the middle, through the hands of Naylor.
0: Oh, Fernando, what are we going to do with you? It has not been a good preseason for Fernando Mendoza. Jason Horowitz on the call on Fox 5 Las Vegas, KVVU-TV last night of that interception. Mendoza finishes the preseason 25 of 45 for 240 yards, one tutty, two picks. That is a 59.5 quarterback rating. Kirk Cousins, for what it's worth, looked pretty good, actually. Like, did a decent job of standing in the teeth of the pass rush because there weren't a lot of clean pockets. Didn't look skittish in the eyes of the Niners pass rush, or what passes for the Niners pass rush on a night like last night when there aren't any starters in there. Cousins looked like a veteran quarterback, a steady hand at the very least. And Fernando Mendoza looked like a scared, skittish rookie. He did. Again. I get it. It's tough to adjust to the speed of the game. It's tough to deal with an offensive line that is not the best in the world and to have guys in your face constantly. But Mendoza does not look like a dude ready to steal the starting quarterback job away from Kirk Cousins anytime soon. Again, if you're a Raiders fan, I totally understand being excited about your quarterback, the first overall pick, the Mandalorian. You could be excited. But don't get so excited that you want to throw this guy into the deep end before he learns to swim. And that's what I'm afraid the Raiders may do if Cousins should go sideways at some point. I've mentioned it before. I will be a broken record in this case, just to reinforce it to Raiders fans and football fans everywhere within the sound of my voice. even if Cousins looks

0: looks bad or gets injured at some point this year. Go with Aiden O'Connell and let Mendoza sit. Let Mendoza watch. I know he needs game reps. Clint Kubiak said the same thing. He needs game reps. I totally understand that. I am not throwing him into that mix right now when he looks as skittish as he does at games, preseason game speed. Maybe by October, November, late in the year, he'll have picked some things up in practices and from film study that he'll look a little bit more comfortable. But behind that offensive line, I am not throwing Fernando Mendoza and his 59.5 preseason quarterback rating to the Wolves. I'm just not. I'm letting him sit. I'm letting him watch. I'm letting him learn before I throw him into the deep end without any swimmies on. Which, by the way, be kind of fun to watch Fernando Mendoza play with little swimmies on. It's Friday. We're out there. Lack of sleep last night. Don't know what to tell you. Next.
1: Two.
2: Chris Sale just needs one more strike. They win! A complete game shutout for Chris Sale! A sweep for Atlanta! And a taste of October in late August!
0: Brandon Gaudin on Braves Vision. Chris Sale dominated last night. Braves beat the Dodgers 1-0. They sweep the series. Not just a complete game shutout, a complete game five-hit shutout with 11 strikeouts. Sale is rounding into form. And here's the scary part. Now that they are breathing down the Dodgers' necks, their rotation is starting to pull things together. Like, if you go by wins above replacement, they've had the best starting pitching in baseball in the month of August. It's all starting to come together for the Braves at just the right time. I have a friend that I joke around with all the time on a group chat. He calls the Braves the bloodline of Major League Baseball. If you're a wrestling fan, you know, Roman Reigns. Yeah, throw up the finger, acknowledge me. Because they're always just there. And here they are, just there again. The Atlanta Braves. And like I said, Tyler Mahle, Martin Perez, Bryce Elder, all starting to look more like the part of guys that should be surrounding and supporting the stud Chris Sale, who still keeps dealing at this age and who is rounding even more into shape down the stretch. You look at the rotations in the National League. I know the Dodgers have a ridiculous depth of arms. We'll see Scoobal go in Detroit tonight, his first trip back there. But it's hard not to look at the Braves' rotation, at least the way they've thrown in August, and say, man, that's one that could challenge them. And they're just a game back of the Dodgers now for that second bye in the National League. We'll go around the horn in about 30 minutes and give you all the big news from last night's limited MLB slate, including a wild card team, or a wild card hopeful, I should say, missing another chance to gain ground in their race, and the latest on Aaron Judge as well. That's all coming up in about 30 minutes. But counting down the five biggest stories of the day to start the show, it is the high five. Number one.
1: One.
3: Chargers bring the house. Simpson has to get away. Across his body, end zone. It is caught. Brennan Presley on the run for the touchdown.
0: Noah Eagle on CBS2 Los Angeles. Ty Simpson has had himself a preseason too. 47 of 60 over his preseason action for 382 yards and 3 touchdowns. A 109.9 quarterback rating. And I want to talk about the 2026 crop of quarterbacks in a little more detail in a couple of minutes here. But Ty Simpson had the best preseason of any of these rookie quarterbacks. Eye test and statistically. Some of that has to do with Carson Beck, I think, only getting to play in the one game, and the ribs keeping him out of action. Doesn't sound like he's going to play this weekend either. But you look at the rookies out there, and it's Ty Simpson. It's Jack Strand, the undrafted rookie free agent for Atlanta. It's, to a lesser extent, Drew Aller, who's had to deal with a ton of drops, but it's preseason. Everybody's dealing with

0: guys who are going to be dropping Amazon packages soon rather than footballs. And Carson Beck. And those are the ones that have impressed the most. But with the volume of work that Simpson got, I think there's, again, everything comes with a grain of salt. I promised I would only say that once in this segment, and I broke my promise. I'm sorry. Everything comes with a grain of salt because it's the preseason. But I think when you look not just at last night, but the preseason in totality, there's one takeaway that we have to consider, and it focuses on these rookie quarterbacks and the performances last night in particular. I want to get into that top of the hour. Pat Boyle from BetMGM tonight will join us to talk Giants, Jets, who face each other tonight at MetLife Stadium in what he's calling Scrub Fest, I think. We'll also talk to Pete Futak, who will be co-hosting BetMGM Game Day with me tomorrow right here on Westwood One Sports. Of course, he's got collegefootballnews.com, and we will talk plenty about week zero and what to expect throughout the entire season. RJ Choppy later in the third and final hour of the show, because somehow the Cowboys have somewhat flown under the radar this preseason. I feel like we need Jerry Jones to say or do something stupid just to remind us that the Cowboys haven't been in the news cycle for a while. But coming up next, takeaways from last night's four preseason games, in particular at the most important position on the field, and maybe where we got this year's quarterback class wrong. That's next on Westwood One Sports.
1: 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Then the Rams and 49ers go in the NFL's first regular season game from Australia. 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
3: We're going to dig into that Steelers decision to keep four quarterbacks on the active 53-man roster in just a second, because that was Mike McCarthy after the Steelers preseason loss to the Bills last night, basically confirming that that's what they're doing. And talked to some folks, including my good friend Mark Cabali, who's been covering that team for a quarter century. That may have been the plan all along. And so I will get into that in just a couple of minutes. But I want to talk about rookie quarterbacks aside from the whole Drew Aller thing, which I know Steeler fans are probably obsessed with right now. I want to talk about the other rookie quarterbacks and how they performed in this preseason and how we may have gotten it all wrong about maybe not one, but two guys. Pat Boyle of BetMGM tonight is going to join me at the top of the hour. And we're going to talk Giants, Jets meeting in their final preseason game at MetLife tonight. Can either one of these two teams surprise some people? And is he okay, Pat, or is he in a glass case of emotion as his Yankees continue to scuffle, losing 2 out of 3 to the Astros? Pete Futak of collegefootballnews.com will join us in a little more than an hour or two to preview not just week 0, but the season as a whole. Pete will be co-hosting BetMGM Game Day with me tomorrow from 11 a.m. to 4 p.m. Eastern here on Westwood One Sports. Chris Mack in for Nick Kostos here on You Better You Bet. So what did we learn, not just maybe from last night's games, but the preseason as a whole so far? I talked about Dylan Gabriel. Maybe he got screwed. Maybe he did. Ended up having a great night last night, and the numbers for the totality of the preseason, despite not an awesome effort against the Bears a couple weeks ago, end up looking better than Deshaun Watson or Shedeur Sanders. But my focus is more on the top two quarterbacks that were taken in the draft, because they both played last night and they both had very different preseasons. Fernando Mendoza for the preseason, 25 of 45, 240 yards, one touchdown pass, two interceptions, a 59.5 quarterback rating. That's not good. Then you had Ty Simpson, who everybody, and I'll wear it. We get things wrong. That's sports talk radio. That's what being a fan is. We get things wrong. You know, and I know that we expected a whole lot less out of Ty Simpson than him being drafted where he was by the Rams.

but he had a great preseason, including last night. 47 of 60 overall for the preseason, Ty Simpson. 382 yards, 3 touchdowns, no interceptions. A 109.9 quarterback rating. Aside from Carson Beck, who only played in one game, best quarterback rating of any of the rookie quarterbacks in this year's class, in this preseason. So what if we're all wrong about Ty Simpson? What if he ends up being the best quarterback in this class? I mean, first and foremost, it would just be the Rams working their voodoo devil magic again. If they were able to seamlessly transition from the end of Matt Stafford's career into Ty Simpson, and Simpson looks anything once he finally gets regular season snaps someday like he has in his preseason work. That would just be classic Rams, wouldn't it? But if Ty Simpson ends up being the best quarterback in this class, one, a lot of us, myself included, got some egg to wipe off our face. And amongst those would be Fernando Mendoza and the Raiders. Because I'm starting to worry just a little bit about Fernando. He had a couple nice throws in the preseason, but at no point did he really look super comfortable. It looked like everything was rushed, even when he made nice throws and good reads. I think it was Brock Osweiler, maybe, who was on NFL Network last night. And I was watching him break down some Fernando tape. And even on the touchdown pass, for example, a couple weeks ago, Mendoza's working through his reads and his progressions from what I can see in almost a rushed manner. And look, I said it a couple minutes ago, I'll repeat it. When you're working behind an offensive line like this, there's going to be a lot of moments where you feel rushed. And the speed of the game is just greater than any level you've played at before. It's the NFL, even if it's the third quarter or fourth quarter of an NFL preseason game. This is still most likely better than anything you saw at the college level. It's not to take away from anything Mendoza did, anything Indiana did last year, none of that. It's not the point of this. The point is Mendoza looks rushed. He looks a little skittish. He looks a little scared at times. And maybe that rust gets knocked off due to these 45 preseason attempts that he had. And when he does finally get thrown into the fire in a regular season game, he'll be up to the task. Again, we can only take so much from preseason reps. But my takeaway from not just last night, but the preseason as a whole, is that Ty Simpson might end up being the better, the QB1 of this draft class. And if he is, once again, we're all going to be left looking like idiots for questioning the Rams. And the Raiders are going to be left in a bit of a lurch. Because I came out of the draft, I went into the draft process this year, came out of the draft, went into training camp in the preseason, thinking that the absolute ceiling for each of these guys, Mendoza and Simpson, was middle of the pack starting quarterback in the NFL. Maybe if everything went right, Mendoza could be talked about as maybe a top 10 quarterback. If everything in his career development arc and all that went right. And I didn't expect much out of either one of them. All that remains to be seen. I mean, we're literally talking about, between the two of them combined, 105 passes being thrown in the preseason. It's not a large body of work. But I think it's safe to say that if you're just going by what you saw in the preseason, Simpson and maybe even Aller and Beck look like they're much more ready to pay off on any potential than Mendoza does right now.

0: And I get it. We've had this chat plenty behind the scenes here on You Better You Bet in our group chats. I've had discussions with other people from the network and just friends and other football fans in general. And I think the conversation always comes back to, hey, there's a limited ceiling for Fernando Mendoza. But he's got to get thrown into the fire. I'm on the opposite end of that belief. But a lot of people say, hey, the only way you find out if you can do it or not is to actually go out there and try to do it. The only way that's going to happen is to put him out there with live rounds being fired in the regular season. I get that. I do. It has to happen eventually, obviously. I just wouldn't rush to get there. Because there's got to be a way to slow the game down for Mendoza. The one thing Fernando Mendoza always had going for him at Indiana was, despite everything else going on, it never seemed like the game was moving faster than he was. He was always a half second, just a split second ahead of the game, whether it was knowing when to break the pocket and take off, knowing when to read how the coverage was going to rotate. He was always just a hair ahead of the game at Indiana this year. And it's why he looks so good at times. And he, right now, at the NFL level, looks just a second behind, like he's trying to catch up. And I wouldn't want to throw him in while he still looks like that. I'd want to give him as much work as possible behind the scenes to see if he can get up to the point where he's processing quickly, but not hurriedly, if that makes sense. Processing quickly, making decisions, getting ahead of the game, but not doing so in a manner that looks hurried or skittish or scared. And that still looks like it's in there in large measure when I watch Mendoza. Simpson doesn't look like that. Simpson and Aller and even Beck, in the limited amount of time that we got to see him in the Hall of Fame game, look like guys. I said this the other day about Aller. I can't remember if it was here on the show or just to someone in conversation. Aller, for example, when he starts to break the pocket and run, keeps his eyes downfield, keeps looking for a target. Whether he actually hits it or not all the time, different question, and Penn State fans will jump in the mentions and remind me of the Notre Dame game, and yeah, I know. But Aller and Beck and Simpson, look at Simpson's touchdown throw that we played the clip from earlier, last night. He breaks the pocket. He's running back to his left against the grain, but has his eyes downfield looking the whole time and ends up finding somebody on a damn near perfectly thrown ball to the end zone for a touchdown. Mendoza still doesn't look like he's doing that to me. And so right now, if you ask me to handicap the rookie quarterback class of 2026, I wouldn't even have Mendoza in the top three. And so I wouldn't be willing to throw him in right now. Now, as for the other guys, I talked about Ty Simpson. If he ends up looking anything once he finally gets regular season snaps like he did in the preseason, the Rams are going to seamlessly transition from the Stafford era to the Simpson era. And we'll all go, oh my God, why won't the Rams just go away? Sean McVay is an evil genius. But Drew Aller, who the Steelers are going to keep with three other quarterbacks on the roster. Of course, you know, Aaron Rodgers, his final year. Mason Rudolph, the veteran backup, who a lot of people think is trash for whatever reason, but as a veteran backup, he's actually one of the better QB2s in the league. Damn near beat the Bears on the road last year when Rodgers couldn't go. He's going to stick around. And both young guys, Will Howard, who threw two touchdown passes last night, and Drew Aller. You heard Mike McCarthy mention it off the top of this segment. They're going to keep all four. And you can look at the Steelers roster. For those that want to do a deep dive on anybody's roster at this point in the preseason, Godspeed, go for it. But they can keep four quarterbacks and not really affect the fringes of their roster all that much. So they're going to keep four in Pittsburgh. Ty Simpson has looked good in L.A. Carson Beck in limited action looked good for Arizona. And we're all waiting for Fernando to prove that he's worth the first overall pick. And that's what happens when you take somebody at 1-1 just because they're a quarterback. I understand why the Raiders took Mendoza first overall. I do. But I've never felt, and I don't know if you have, I've never felt like Mendoza was one of those shoe-in, definitely going to pay off on the spot where he was drafted kind of quarterbacks. This is not a Joe Burrow. And I wouldn't, if I were the Raiders, rush to prove that he's worth it by throwing him into the deep end without any swimmies. Let him sit. Let him watch. Let him learn. Just like Simpson's going to do down in L.A. Ty Simpson's going to sit and watch and learn. And if something happens to Matt Stafford, they're not going to throw Simpson in there. They're going to let Stetson Bennett go in there. Raiders should do the same thing. If something happens to Cousins at some point, throw O'Connell in there. I know you want to see Mendoza in a regular season game. I just don't think he's ready quite yet. There's a ton of preseason action tonight. I think we'll end up having 10 games tonight in week three of the NFL preseason. We'll talk to Pat Boyle about one of those games with two teams from the same city at the top of the hour, Giants and Jets. And could either one of these teams surprise us somewhat this year? We'll get into college football in exactly 1 hour with Pete Futak of collegefootballnews.com. But coming up, Chris Sale dominated the Dodgers. The Miz kept plugging away at that Cy Young campaign, and the Yankees continue to stumble. Aaron Judge-less through the remnants of summer in the Bronx. We'll go around the horn and talk about everything that happened in baseball last night next on Westwood One Sports.
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2: 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We're working our way through the final weekend of the NFL preseason, but you can smell fall off in the distance. Hoodie weather is on the horizon, which means big baseball games are on the way. We got some last night, including in the Bronx, where I can hear the plaintive wails of Yankees fans. Oh, my God, what's happening? The Astros beat Gerrit Cole and the Yankees in the Bronx.
3: Ball hit to right field, hit well. Back on it goes Spencer Jones. He's at the wall. He will reach up. It's gone. Christian Walker up the field, two-run home run. And the Astros lead it 3-0 on Seawalk's 24th of the year.
4: Skywalker in flight. Beautiful.

0: Todd Callis and Jeff Blum on Space City Sports Network. Jeff Blum with the pew at the end there just really makes it. The Christian Walker two-run homer in the top of the sixth put the Astros up 3-0. And Gerrit Cole loses to the Astros, his former team in the Bronx. And the Yankees, dare we Yankee fans check the standings this morning? You're in an okay spot. You're the top wild card. Still only four back of the Rays. Two up on the Red Sox. I've been saying this for two and a half months to Yankee fans. It's gonna be okay. I promise. You're still gonna get to October. Now you're probably gonna have to play a wild card series. And it looks like if you want to go to at least the ALCS, you're probably going to have to beat the Red Sox and maybe the Rays as well just to get there. But you're going to arrive in October, and you're going to do so, it sounds like, with Aaron Judge, who hopes to return in September without having to go on a rehab stint. He's been out since May 31st, obviously. But he says he feels, quote, great, and he's trying to speed through this and do more outside, do more in the cages. Hopefully, he says he's progressing, trying to get his volume back up since he hasn't played in, again, 3 months. But Judge will be back from the rib fracture. He will be available. And Yankee fans, it's not time to lose it yet. Meanwhile, over in the National League, Jacob Mizorowski doing Jacob Mizorowski things. Even if he didn't hit 101 on the gun at all last night, he struck out six over six innings and won his 14th.
1: Got him with a high heater at 99, and Mizorowski, if he's done, finishes with a flourish.
0: Brian Anderson on Brewers TV. It's become more about consistency for Mizorowski over the last handful of starts. Again, he didn't hit 101 on the gun at all last night. So maybe something to monitor. We've seen Skeens deal with velocity issues this year. You give these young guys a lot of work and fatigue can be an issue. I know I'm going to sit here and tell you a story again about how Nolan Ryan threw 160 pitches in a no-hitter once, but in 1975 anymore. So I will be curious to see if the Brewers, knowing that they're trying to hold off the Dodgers and the Braves for the top spot in the National League, give Mizorowski a break at any point before the playoffs. Not a long one. Maybe just a little extra rest between starts at some point to try and work through that fatigue that may be starting to set in. But that's your National League Cy Young Award winner. As many other names out there as you want to throw out, nobody beats the Miz. Nobody. Seinfeld reference, friends. Only six Ks over six innings. But again, 14 wins, and the Brewers just keep rolling. Also in the National League, but in the wild card race, the Diamondbacks had a chance to gain some ground, and they didn't as the Padres sat idle against the Giants. Really?
2: Was a waste of any time. Fair ball. Devers to third, Eldridge to second.
0: Dwayne Kuiper on NBCSN Bay Area, a Bryce Eldridge RBI double in the bottom of the eighth that gave the Giants a little cushion. They got more cushion later, ended up beating Arizona 6-1. And the Diamondbacks, who are trying to keep pace for the final wild card with the Padres in the National League, are now a game and a half back rather than just the half game back that they could have been had they beat the Giants last night. And the problem with the Diamondbacks, it's simple. Ketel Marte. Can we talk about this fiasco? I know he's supposed to be back over the weekend. I know he's technically on the injured list, so it makes it hard to question why he's not with the team right now. But this is the second time in, what, 13 months, 14 months, that Ketel Marte has had a surprise extended absence. Maybe last year it was out of his control with the whole break into his home and burglary and everything. But there is a consistent theme now when people talk

0: guys in the Diamondbacks clubhouse that they never know what they're going to get from Ketel Marte, much less when he's going to be around to give it to them. He is the catalyst for that lineup, that entire Diamondbacks offense, and they have to have him around and committed to playing every day, which he just hasn't been, which is going to make it an uphill climb for the Diamondbacks if they're going to catch the Padres for that final wild card spot in the National League. Finally, Chris Sale. My man just gets better with age. A complete game, 5-hit, 11 strikeout, shutout win against the Dodgers.
1: Chris Sale just needs one more strike. He wins! A complete game shutout for Chris Sale! A sweep for Atlanta! And a taste of October in late August!
0: Brandon Gaudin on Braves Vision. The Braves now within one game of the Dodgers for the second spot in the National League race, which gets you the bye beyond the wild card round and into the division series straight away. And Chris Sale is looking like prime Chris Sale again. Earlier in the summer, he was keeping the Braves afloat when nothing else was going right. Now Chris Sale is leading the charge, the rotation rounding into shape behind him. And that last night was the last time you will see the Braves, Dodgers, or Brewers play each other at all down the stretch. Those three, none of those three teams meet each other again down the stretch, which means you won't see Braves, Dodgers, Braves, Brewers, Brewers, Dodgers, any of those matchups until we get to October. And the question will be, when do we get those matchups? In the NLCS, maybe? Where's it going to be? Home field in Milwaukee or Chavez Ravine or Truist Park in Atlanta? But the Braves are charging. And now just four back of the Brewers for the number one overall spot in the National League. My guy Kenny, one of our producers, said it in the chat. We're all excited for football. Obviously, being just 12 days away from the start of the NFL regular season. But it feels like these playoffs, these Major League playoffs, especially on the National League side, are going to be absolute cinema. Especially when we get Braves, Dodgers, or Braves, Brewers, or Dodgers, Brewers at some point. And again, on the AL side, it feels like if we're going to get Yankees, Red Sox in the wild card round, and maybe

0: AL side, even if you're more excited about the up-and-coming White Sox or any of the slew of 500 or sub-500 teams that might sneak in to October. That's what happened in baseball last night as we go around the horn here on Westwood One Sports. Chris Mack in for Nick Costos today here on You Better You Bet, presented by BetMGM. You're always welcome into the conversation, 310-840-4910, 310-840-4910. We knew it was going to get involved. We knew it was going to go back to the courts eventually, that lawyers were going to get involved, and it has with college football. We'll get into that in about 30 minutes. Also, Pete Futak of College Football News going to join me to talk about everything week zero as college football gets kicked off tomorrow in Dublin, Ireland, between TCU and North Carolina and everything else ahead in the college football season. But coming up next, since we mentioned the Yankees and we got the Giants and Jets playing each other in their preseason finales tonight, let's talk to somebody from New York who can clue us in on whether those two teams, the Giants and the Jets, may be able to surprise anybody this year. Pat Boyle of BetMGM Tonight is coming up next right here on Westwood One Sports.
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7: Coming up in 1 hour here on Westwood One Sports, I want to talk about what to watch for in what's left of preseason week 3. I think one thing to

0: really hone in the LaFleur Bowl tonight between the Cardinals and the Packers is who the hell's going to carry the football for the Packers when Josh Jacobs is inevitably suspended for 4 or 5 games. Adam Schefter just telling ESPN Milwaukee the CBA baseline for felony domestic violence is 6 games. Von Miller got 4 for a domestic incident with no charges. This does include charges, even if they are just misdemeanors. So Schefter says maybe not 6, but 4 or 5. And who's going to carry the football if Josh Jacobs isn't available for the first third of the season? Oh, yeah, by the way, Micah Parsons not available to start the season either. We'll get into that in just a little bit. I want to talk preseason football. I want to talk New York sports. How's he feel about the Yankees? Nobody in New York feels good about the Yankees right now. Let's get our guy Pat Boyle from BetMGM tonight in here on You Better You Bet. Pat, good morning. How are you?
1: Chris, what's going on, brother? Jeez, I didn't know we were going to be talking Yankees. You're going to make me throw up my breakfast.
0: I have to, brother. I have to, because we just got done rolling through everything that went down last night in baseball, and Cole loses to the Astros, and now we're talking about Judge maybe coming back without a rehab stint. I keep saying, I've said for like 2 months now, Pat, Yankee fans, slow your roll. It's going to be okay. Nothing matters at this point until you get to October, hopefully with a healthy Aaron Judge. And at that point, then you can get mad if you lose a wild card series to the Red Sox. But I think between now and then, Yankee fans, just I know it's hard. The temperature always runs hot for Yankees fans. I just need you guys to cool it down just a little bit. You're going to be there once October arrives.
1: Well, I mean, how can you cool it down? Because they play 4 with the Sox this weekend, and this lineup can't hit their way out of a paper bag. I mean, you'd be better. Look, no rehab stint. Aaron Judge, and I say this jokingly, Aaron Judge could be in a coma for 10 years, and as soon as he wakes up, put him out there at home plate, and he'd make this lineup better. That's how putrid this offense has been for the better part of, I don't know, the last 3 months. Now, I love the trades they made. Luis Garcia Jr. is absolutely mashing. But, yeah, man, got to hope Schlittler repeats what he did last October. You know, Rodon, hit or miss, especially against the Red Sox. But, look, after this weekend with Boston, you get some easy series coming up that they just have to stack wins before they get healthy. And yes, I'm looking at the New York Mets and their fans as one of those easy series. So, I mean, look, man, it's going to be a stressful next 30 days because, yeah, are they 99% going to make the playoffs? Absolutely. But you want home field advantage in that wild card series. And I don't know, call me crazy. I'd like to win the division, and there's still a remote chance of doing that. So, yeah, it's typical Yankee stuff, man. Sweating all the way through.
0: Yeah, only 4 back of the Rays. So you're right. There's still an outside shot at the division. I knew the proper way to get you warmed up for this was to talk Yankees first. But the Giants and Jets scrub fest at MetLife Stadium tonight in the final preseason game. I don't know how many starters we'll see on either side. But the one thing I look at both of these teams, Pat, and see is maybe just a little bit of hope that they can be better than most football fans think they can be. Like, if you can keep Cam Scataboo from forgetting his name, if you are the Jets and Geno can be just passable at quarterback, then both of these teams, I think, have a chance to, I'm not going to pencil them in for wild card spots by any means, but I think both of these teams have a chance to be maybe more of a, you know, 7-win team than the 5-win garbage that a lot of people expect them to be.
1: Yeah, I mean, with the New York Jets, I don't think you're going to see many of their starters out there. They elected to basically go with the week 2, play Geno Smith, who, by the way, you want to talk about preseason, doesn't matter. Backups, you're a Steelers fan. That was a decent amount of Steelers starters for that opening drive. Geno couldn't miss. Geno was perfect.
0: Yeah, he looked great.
1: Geno was dotting everything. So, I mean, look, if that's the little bit of glimmer and hope that Jets fans need to carry them through October and Halloween, when their season will probably inevitably be over, hey, how you doing, right? And I guess, the question mark is whether or not Breece Hall is going to be ready for week 1. I know Aaron Glenn has been pretty insistent since that groin injury that they assume he's going to be ready to go. For the Jets, like you said, if Geno looks like he did with his time in Seattle, then there's hope. And there's hope maybe that you can, you know, still be in the mix by Thanksgiving, which is a big W for Jets fans considering where they've been at that point in the last decade. The offense has weapons. Breece Hall, again, assuming he's healthy, last year with a terrible quarterback play yet again and a down year with a shaky offensive line, and he still ran for over 1,000 yards.

0: Wilson, I know he missed most of last year with an injury, but even with terrible quarterback play, he's still proven he can get 1,000 yards. I was over the moon when they drafted Kenyon Sadiq, the rookie tight end from Oregon, but he's barely even been on the practice field this training camp and preseason because of a sports hernia. So I really do like the weapons they have on offense and how they've kind of rebuilt this defense. I think there are some positives, but, you know, again, the division, they still have two teams that are head, neck, and shoulders better than them with the Buffalo Bills and the New England Patriots. And it's probably likely that you would get last year Geno Smith more than the Seattle Seahawks Geno Smith, maybe somewhere in the middle, but that's not going to be good enough. And so I think it's fair for Jets fans to ask, when are we getting Cade Klubnik on the field this season? And then for Big Blue, maybe it's my Giants fandom and Giants bias, Chris, but my expectations are kind of through the roof for the G-men. I think 10 wins is absolutely possible. I love that John Harbaugh has come here, and right away he's taken no crap. Tyrone Tracy, you're going to Olay. You can't pass block. You're in the doghouse. Let's bring in Najee Harris. I like the way that they've also been able to trade some offensive linemen for sixth-round draft picks. I mean, Joe Shane is capable at his job now. Where did that come from? So I like what I've seen so far in training camp. Neighbors looks great. Scataboom, starting fights in practice. You can say that's a negative. I think it's a positive. Dart looks great outside of the one hit that he took. And I'm fired up for Isaiah Likely this year. So Jets, yeah, there is some talent. I think they maybe could scrape out 5 or 6 wins. The Giants, I'm honestly expecting the playoffs for Big Blue this year.
1: Well, let's keep it there with the G-men for just a second. Pat Boyle, BetMGM tonight with us here on Westwood One Sports. How much has Harbaugh had to do with just the change in culture and the change in attitude around the building?
0: I think a lot. I think a lot. And I think for the last couple of years, whether it was Brian Daboll, who had a lot of positives to him, but certainly a lot of negatives. I mean, geez, he couldn't even keep his coaching staff together without getting into fights. And, you know, the way that he tore apart that relationship with Wink Martindale is very telling about how he can kind of co-mingle with the rest of his coaching staff. With John Harbaugh, there seems to be a ton of symmetry. The offensive line last year, the offensive line was decent, but I mean, again, they feel so good about their O-line. They've traded 2 linemen away this training camp and gotten some decent draft capital back for them. So Coach Blomgren, the offensive line coach, I've got to feel good about what they're doing there. And I think it's just, you know, the standard. It's going to sound cliche, right? But it feels like there's more professionalism. There feels like there's more accountability in the Giants locker room. And I know we haven't seen much. And when adversity hits, we'll really see their true colors. But look, you don't have John Harbaugh's resume if you're not a professional coach that demands the most out of his players and that they're always prepared. Now, you could say the guy is the owner of the most smoked double-digit leads in the second half over the last 5 years with Baltimore. That's true. That was a big issue for the Giants last season. Hopefully that doesn't happen again this year. But yeah, I mean, it just feels like everybody is kind of on the same page. There hasn't been a whole lot of drama in training camp, and that's Odell Beckham Jr. competing for a roster spot, who is probably going to make the roster, by the way, with Calvin Austin tearing his ACL. But yeah, I just think the fact that look at what happened with Tyrone Tracy. The guy whiffs on a routine pass block, and they immediately bring in Najee Harris, and it's like, dude, you're like, good luck seeing the field now. I think that's just kind of the stuff that the Giants have been missing over the last couple of years.
1: Over on the other side with the Jets, you mentioned it, and I think it's a good point. At some point, if they pivot to Cade Klubnik, I don't think anybody would be shocked. What does that do for Aaron Glenn and his tenure? Does getting a young quarterback in there buy him some extra time? Or is it, no, you've got to win a certain X number of games this year, Aaron, to not, you know, we've heard rumors of Mike Tomlin float out there over the last week or so. What does Aaron Glenn have to do this year to hold on to his job?
0: Well, let's just say that I know that there will not be a single upset Jets fan if the consolation for going 3-14 this year is if Mike Tomlin comes to East Rutherford and becomes the next Jets head coach. That would be like the biggest consolation prize that you could ever have in the last decade of this franchise. You know, a lot of people have asked me, is it going to take like 6 or 7 wins? Is it going to take the defense stepping up and being back to a top 15, top 10 unit? I'm not sure, especially with Woody Johnson, right? I mean, again, optics, sometimes they seem like they matter more than the actual play on the field. Sometimes it feels like the play matters more than the optics. I never quite get the feel with Woody Johnson, or if it's Brick Johnson, who knows who's actually going to be running the team and making the deals for this franchise throughout the season.

0: season. But look, I think the biggest thing is Aaron Glenn realizes that he is not guaranteed a year three, especially with how bad last year was. You know, kind of tension with the media, you know, the whole quarterback game. I'm not going to tell you guys who my starter is each and every week. And it's like, dude, it's like, is it Justin Fields? Or, I mean, like, there's not a, ain't no big secret as to who you're running out at quarterback each week, which was a fiasco last year. And I think the fact that he is taking over the play calling duties, that's the most important thing. If there's anything, whether it is going 6-11 versus 4-13, if it is young guys improving on this roster, if it's the defense getting better, which is his identity, I think it's more so the fact that he is now the defensive play caller. He realizes his job is under pressure. That's what he called his superpower, and he was pretty damn good at it with Detroit, right? We remember how good their defense was, despite the fact that they didn't have a whole lot of talent a couple of years ago. So I think it's, how does the defense perform? And again, he decided to bring in Frank Reich to be the offensive coordinator. I didn't necessarily like that decision, but, you know, again, he is going to be judged on how this defense performs. And I do think that if the defense is a top 10 unit and they're keeping them in games, but they're losing a bunch of one score games because the offense is completely inept and they're going to Cade Klubnik by week 9, and maybe the record is 4-13, but they've got a great defense, maybe that is a lifeline for him to keep his job into year 3. I think it starts and ends in terms of Aaron Glenn keeping his job with how good the defense is.
1: Pat Boyle of BetMGM tonight. You can hear him every weeknight here on Westwood One Sports, joining us to talk everything New York with the Giants and Jets meeting tonight in their preseason finales. But also, I wasn't planning on talking about this, but then we started a conversation during the break when you jumped on. And I think it's worth expanding because I talked about it a bit off the top of the show. Fernando Mendoza does not look like the dude who's going to be the best quarterback from the 2026 class. I really hesitate after watching what Kenny Pickett did for the Steelers a few years ago in the preseason to put too much stock in preseason results. But Mendoza just has not looked comfortable. Even if you don't look at the numbers, you just look at the eye test. He looks skittish, looks a little scared, like the game is just a half step ahead of him. And then you've got Ty Simpson going out there and lighting it up in the preseason. He only played one game, but Carson Beck looked good in his preseason action. You got Drew Aller looking pretty good in his preseason action for the Steelers. Just handicap, in your opinion, what you think of this rookie quarterback class so far and what it means for the Raiders if maybe they throw Mendoza in there too early and he's not ready for the moment, or if he just doesn't develop at all.
0: Well, I said it on my show last week. I do think Drew Aller is going to have a better NFL career than Fernando Mendoza. I mean, I'm as high on Drew Aller as you possibly could be. Chris, I don't know if you're ready to buy into the hype, the QB of the future in Pittsburgh. Rodgers, get you to 10 wins, get into the playoffs, probably get smoked in the wild card round, and then it's Drew Aller time in 2027 and beyond. I don't know about you. I think Will Howard's probably going to end up getting cut or waived. I highly doubt they're going to take 4 quarterbacks. I know Mike McCarthy said last night that all 4 of them, they feel like they've deserved or they've earned roster spots. I mean, I don't know how you can actually say that without Will Howard has played. So I love Drew Aller. Absolutely love Drew Aller. Do we see him this year? Only if things go really wrong or if Rodgers gets hurt and then Mason Rudolph stinks up the joint as well. Carson Beck, he's probably going to get his opportunities, right? Because Arizona's defense is going to be so god-awful. I love their offensive weapons. But, you know, again, I'm not expecting much out of Jacoby Brissett. So I think we'll see Carson Beck midway through this season. And then you mentioned Mendoza. Yeah, he's looked pretty poor the last 2 games after a great preseason debut. The decision-making seems off. It's inconsistent. I think a lot of it also has to do with the depth of the Raiders offensive line, because as soon as he comes in and they bring out, and I was stunned, by the way, they rolled out Kirk Cousins, Bowers, Jack Besh, Trey Tucker, Jalen Naylor, Mike Washington, who's filling in for Genty. Kubiak didn't say what the hell the plan was, and then he rolls out the entire first offensive unit. I was like, whoa, all right, here we go. Let's go. And they struggled. You know, they did manage a couple of field goals. I saw Kirk getting booed because the fans, Raiders fans, are dying for Mendoza. But then Mendoza comes in, and with the backup offensive line, there's just no rhythm. And his decision-making is not great. And he throws an interception again yesterday off of Naylor's hands. Wasn't a great throw. Tried to fit it in a tight spot. You kind of want your rookie to do that, especially in the preseason. But I still believe that the Raiders are a ways away from the playoffs this year. And I think that inevitably, Kirk Cousins is going to have 1 or 2 good games, but he's going to struggle pretty mightily in the others. And I think by week 6 or week 7, you're looking at Mendoza getting

0: getting in there. And I don't think that's too early. If they started him right away, I never wanted that. And I thought the Raiders would have been making a mistake if they threw Mendoza in there right away, because I don't think he's ready. But by week six or week seven, it is the number one overall pick. I think you're probably going to be out of the mix at that point. You got nothing to lose. You got to get him in there. You know, I've seen some folks saying, oh, well, maybe November. Maybe if Kirk Cousins has him in the mix, maybe that you don't see him till December. Maybe you don't see him at all. No, that would be a giant mistake. Probably after the first five or six games, they're probably going to be 1-5 or 2-4. It'll be time. And then we'll see what Mendoza really has when he's got a couple of weeks to go through game footage, to learn under Cousins, every single drive, going to the bench, looking at the tablet with him, talking with Kubiak, getting that mental processing underneath him. Because I think that's a lot of what he looks overwhelmed to me. But yeah. I think with more mental reps, you're not going to get him more physical reps at this point. It's too late and he's not starting week one. So the more mental reps he gets, I think by the time it is go time, then the adrenaline takes over. The natural competitor in him takes over. That's what won him a national championship last year at Indiana. I think he'll be fine, but I don't think he's going to be an elite, no doubt, Hall of Famer right away. I don't think he's going to be Jamarcus Russell territory or even Trevor Lawrence, who got off to a really bad start in his career. I think he'll probably be somewhere in the middle, but yeah, I mean, it's tough to see the last two performances from Mendoza and be like, this guy's he's ready right now. Let's start him.
1: Yeah, I just think there's a really limited ceiling there. And I'm questioning myself about the same thing I thought about Ty Simpson coming in, because he's looked really great in the preseason. As for Aller, I'll say this. He's mobile. He's got a big arm. And much like Simpson has done in the preseason, much like Beck did in his limited action, the reason I like all three of those guys is they break the pocket and they start to run and they don't look to run. Their eyes don't come down. Their eyes stay up. I mean, look at the Ty Simpson touchdown throw from last night against the Chargers. He's running back to his left, eyes are up, finds a guy, beautiful throw into the end zone. So I agree with you. I think Aller could low-key be one of the best draft picks in this draft if he ends up panning out. I do have it on good accord from pretty decent sources. They're going to keep all four, which is kind of wild because, like you said, Will Howard didn't exactly light the world on fire in the preseason. But Mike McCarthy is just, like Yankees fans like yourself are addicted to drama, Mike McCarthy is addicted to quarterbacks, especially young ones, and he just can't resist the temptation of having two to develop at the same time.
0: Their depth isn't good, and their offensive line depth is horrendous as well.
1: Yep.
0: And I mean, I don't know, would the third string left guard or third string left tackle really make a big world of difference for the Steelers, or keeping an extra guy on defense? I mean, you got the whole Joey Porter Jr. mess going on right now as well. So I think maybe you want to keep an extra corner in reserve in case things go sideways there and you end up trading them. But I don't see the point to keeping four QBs on the active 53-man roster. Every roster position is, and every roster spot is valuable for a team that needs the depth like the Steelers. So if you waive Will Howard and he gets picked up, I think, all right, hey, then maybe we can go and pick up a different quarterback that might get cut. Maybe J.J. McCarthy finds himself on the open market. You can add him to the practice roster and you basically swap one quarterback whose career never got off the ground for another quarterback whose career has never got off the ground. But I don't see breaking camp with all those four guys on the active roster. I don't see how that benefits Pittsburgh this year. And if you're so worried about losing Will Howard, if you waive him and some team picks him up, then what the hell did you draft Drew Aller for, right? So right. I don't get it, Chris. I don't get it. By the way, what do you think the Steelers would get back for a trade for Joey Porter Jr.? Because I got into an argument with a Steelers fan last night on my show. They seem to think a first round or a second round pick. That seems crazy.
1: So that's what they want. They would want it. It would have to start with a first round pick, and then you'd have to have something, some icing on top of the cake there as well, which nobody is interested in giving up for Joey Porter. He had one very good year, and that's really all he's had. His first 2 years, he

0: Speaking of college football, is in on the field. It's in the courts, and we knew that's where it would continue to stay. Judges getting involved again with these guys trying to come back for their fifth year of eligibility from the NFL. We'll update you on it next here on Westwood One Sports.
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17: 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It appears by its own numbers, the U.S. government seems insolvent. It's reported that the Treasury shows about $6 trillion in assets and over $47 trillion in liabilities. 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
1: 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It is You Better You Bet, presented by BetMGM. Coming up in just a couple of minutes, we're going to talk to Pete Futak of collegefootballnews.com. He'll also be co-hosting BetMGM Game Day with me tomorrow right here from 11 a.m. to 4 p.m. Eastern as week zero of the college football season gets kicked off. But it's going to get kicked off with continued chaos because we've had a judge grant a temporary restraining order in Dallas, Texas, against the NCAA, the SEC, and SEC Commissioner Greg Sankey over the conference's effort to punish teams that bring in players who were in NFL training camps this summer. So for the time being, all those players that a couple days ago we thought, well, there's no way teams are going to bring them in now because the conference is going to punish them if they do. Now the conference is kept from, well, punishing anybody at this point in time. It is a temporary restraining order. So all those players we've been talking about, including Jordan Hudson of the Cowboys, who've entered the transfer portal for the effort of going back and playing their fifth year of eligibility this season, as soon as next weekend, in many cases, teams can still chase them down if they want. Creates a weird roster shuffle, creates a lot of chaos, and also, I would think, sets up the possibility that if teams were to do that, whether it's in any of the Power Four conferences who have all tried to enact rules to prevent it from happening, that maybe there is some sort of retroactive punishment despite this temporary restraining order. If you are a coach or a GM in college football right now, you've got to stop and consider, okay, what's the conference going to do to us if we bring somebody in and play them and then a different judge, a different court, rules against the temporary restraining order and allows the conference to punish us? Everything's up in the air right now. Absolutely everything. And college football is going to kick off in 25 and a half hours. It's become complete and total chaos. Which, look, when you decided to tell one specific class of players, the 2022 high school class, that they were only going to get the 4 years of eligibility and they're not subject to any of the 5 years or more in some cases that players have had. I'm looking at you, Diego Pavia. I'm looking at you, Trinidad Chambliss. And not get the 5th year that guys after them are getting with the new 5 and 5 rule. You set up this one little blip on the radar that becomes chaotic. And it just so happens to be going on as the season is getting kicked off. Very curious to see how, especially a team like LSU, Lane Kiffin was after several of those such players, handles this now. Do they still bring them in? Or does Greg Sankey's finger wagging and dirty look at them keep them from doing it? Because despite the temporary restraining order that makes it okay right now, it might not be okay in a couple of weeks or a couple of months, and the penalties and the sanctions and everything else may be retroactive. It's just a giant hypocritical mess at this point. Welcome to college sports in the year of our Lord, 2026. RJ Choppy is going to join us in less than an hour to talk about a team that's curiously flown under the radar somehow this preseason and training camp cycle. The Cowboys? What? Does someone need to encourage Jerry Jones to come out and say or do something stupid or boisterous just so we can be reminded of the Dallas Cowboys? We'll talk to Choppy coming up at 11:20 Eastern, 8:20 Pacific. But coming up next, there will be actual college football played. It will not be in a courtroom. It will be on fields starting as soon as noon Eastern tomorrow in Dublin, Ireland, between North Carolina and TCU. We'll talk about week zero and everything to expect this year in college football with Pete Futak of collegefootballnews.com. He's next on Westwood One Sports.
2: Last season, the Patriots and Bears went from worst to first. 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

0: John Harbaugh's Giants, Tyler Shuck and the Saints, dare we say the Cleveland Browns with Deshaun Watson, Westwood One Sports.
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17: 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It's reported that the Treasury shows about $6 trillion in assets and over $47 trillion in liabilities. Add it all up, and it looks like the U.S. owes more than $130 trillion it doesn't have. 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
1: All right, enough of the courts and the restraining orders and the bans from commissioners and fines and all the transfer portal stuff. Let's just talk ball. Let's talk ball. He'll be co-hosting BetMGM Game Day with me tomorrow from 11 a.m. to 4 p.m. Eastern here on Westwood One Sports. And absolutely everything that comes out of his brain, pretty much everything that comes out of his brain in regards to college football, is up and waiting for you at collegefootballnews.com. Let's talk ball with the great Pete Futak, who joins us now on Westwood One Sports. Morning, Pete. How are you?
2: First of all, I'm just going to flat say it. Tomorrow morning, it's on the world to be there, because if you're not, you're just losing money. Like, you don't you want to pay for Christmas? You know, don't you want? You know, we're just gonna give America just spun gold here tomorrow. So I'm not gonna bring it here, but tomorrow morning that's gonna be a thing. But you're right. I mean, it's about time. This is the dumbest off season I can ever remember. Just dumb thing after dumb thing that just wasn't going to go anywhere. The, you know, whatever, save college sports stuff and Sorsby and the NFL players coming back and, you know, the number five being a thing at LSU. Just the dumbest off season ever. And like you said, here we go.
1: Yeah, you've raised expectations now that we're going to make people a lot of money tomorrow, Pete, but we'll do our damnedest. I can't help it.
2: It's just you can't afford not to listen tomorrow.
1: Starting at noon Eastern with actual ball in Dublin, Ireland, Bill Belichick and North Carolina against TCU. And look, TCU just blew the doors off North Carolina last year in Belichick's debut. It's been an offseason of smoldering garbage turning into a full-blown dumpster fire with the whole Michael Lombardi thing and all that. But just what are your expectations on Belichick's second year at North Carolina? And can he start to turn this thing in the right direction as soon as tomorrow?
2: It had better be as soon as tomorrow, because he's 97 years old. So, like, he's Bill Belichick. I mean, yeah, it's got to work at some point, right? I mean, something's got to be there. The thing that kind of gets lost in the fact that he's still, you know, the best head coach in the history of NFL football is that as good as a coach as he was, and okay, yeah, he had Brady and all that, but as good as he was, his eye for personnel development, it kind of got lost over the years. And that was kind of the problem, is that he had the GM duties at New England to go along with a head coaching job, and his drafts just were not that great. Well, apply that to college, where you can pick everybody you want. And what he did was he had a whole new team of players last year with something like 70 new transfers who came in. They completely, you know, changed everything. They were bad at college football, so he dumped them and got like 50 new players to come in. So, you know, I joke, yes, we're going to have fun tomorrow and all that kind of stuff. But honestly, to handicap week zero is hard enough as is, because you don't have a preseason to go off of. But, man, we are flying blind now. I mean, the transfer portal era, where you have teams full of all new guys. And used to be, you know, you can kind of judge teams based on, excuse me, the offensive lines that would be, you know, built over time. And you could say, okay, well, this team's about to gel and, you know, all that kind of stuff. You can't do that now. So for tomorrow, I'm just sort of guessing here that it's going to be close, because every one of these Ireland games have been close. I mean, five of the last six, I mean, Notre Dame blew out Navy one year, but five of the last six were decided, each one by 3 points or fewer.

0: It's a weird game because you have to fly so far. It's fish out of water. It's week zero. These guys aren't quite ready. Again, no four games of preseason like you have in the NFL. They're going right away. TCU's the way better team, but I think North Carolina is going to be a little spunkier tomorrow. I think they're going to be all right, especially on defense.
1: There's a handful of other games involving teams from Power Four conferences that are worth keeping an eye on tomorrow. And look, we're all starved for college football, so we'd be watching them anyway. We may be watching Sacramento State and Eastern Michigan and Memphis UNLV as well, just because we need college football back. But which of these games do you think, Pete, will give us some level of an accurate read about the teams playing? And like, USC plays San Jose State. It's a 38.5 point spread. Who knows what that thing ends up looking like? You know, you got Stanford, Hawaii. I mentioned that one. Florida State, New Mexico State. The one that I keep an eye on for, you know, this might actually end up meaning something, is a conference game. NC State against Virginia tomorrow afternoon.
0: Yeah, I'm not going to, not just to be, you know, Joe college football here and be like, hey, everything's awesome. Because like week one, for example, not awesome. Not all that, for all the 99 games over the next, you know, week and a half, there's not a lot of like fun stuff out there. There's a lot of blowouts coming. The eight games from start to finish tomorrow, they're all pretty interesting. I mean, like you just, Eastern Michigan versus Sacramento State. Yeah, kind of interesting because you have this brand new Sacramento State team thing that's trying something different that might change college football as we know it. If they're doing this thing, if you buy your way in and don't care about getting paid and you're doing this strictly for promotion, all right, well, let's see what happens when a team from, you know, several time zones away can compete with the MAC. Because, you know, there's that. The game I'm really fascinated in, I want to see, this is real deep cut stuff to just the average college football, actual sports fan in general. But Jacksonville State going to North Dakota State doesn't sound like it's a big, giant, hairy deal. It's not Ohio State, Michigan, or anything like that. But Jacksonville State, since coming up to the FBS level, has been arguably the best team in Conference USA. It's been to a couple of championship games. It won one. They're very good. North Dakota State is the gold standard for FCS football. So, like, okay, yeah, whatsoever. You know, who cares, whatever. But, you know, Jacksonville State made the move quickly. Last year, Missouri State and Delaware were able to come up from the FCS ranks and go to a bowl game. James Madison has been a powerhouse and cranked out, you know, two massive head coaches who are now at, you know, big-time programs. And, you know, now you have North Dakota State, who has been pretty much, you know, either won or had something to do with the national championship for each of the last, 10 years at FCS level. This is the best of the best. So I kind of think in the Fargo Dome up there, this is one of those games where you have a possible Mountain West champion versus a possible Conference USA champion. And you ask what this means for the overall of college football. The day tomorrow, honestly, not much, because everyone completely memory dumped at the time. For example, Alabama lost to Florida State when it came time to the college football playoff. And Old Dominion ran all over Indiana in week one, and nobody really remembered that because Indiana went on a tear from there. So it's just these guys aren't ready yet. But this one, North Dakota State, if it comes out and just doornails Jacksonville State here, you can kind of look at them and say, you know, that might be the team that gets in the college football playoff from the group of six.
1: Pete Futak of collegefootballnews.com with us here on Westwood One Sports. He'll be co-hosting BetMGM Game Day with me tomorrow as well here on the network from 11 Eastern to 4 Pacific as week zero gets kicked off. 11 Eastern to 4 Eastern, 8 Pacific to 1 Pacific. Time zones are too much for me on a Friday morning.
0: That day. Exactly. If you don't have your entire day mapped out around this entire show, there's just the spun gold that's going to come out of this thing is just going to be massive.
1: Everybody's wanted to talk, Pete, about who the next Indiana is, right? I want to pivot in a different direction. Let's go from positivity to negativity. Who's the team that everybody's expecting something from this year, maybe even a top five, top 10 team that you could see completely whiffing on expectations?
0: Yeah, I remember last year, I'm the one who was champion. I spent like 9 months last year saying, this is Penn State's time. Because remember, Penn State had everybody coming back from a team that went to the Final Four the year before. And they were my preseason number one, because you could see it. You're like, okay, it's their turn. It's just everything's in place. And obviously, you know, it didn't work. I would have been interesting if they'd come up with one fourth down stop against Oregon to see if that would have gone differently. But obviously it didn't. Everyone else had, you know, Clemson in their top four, because they had everyone coming back from a team that won the ACC championship and got to the college football playoff. I didn't particularly like them, but that was one of those teams. So that's kind of what you're talking about here. I'm not going to say Ohio State if it loses to Texas, because I just think they're more talented than everyone else. I think they're going to rip through this regular season. But if you look at Texas, if it loses to Ohio State, what we know now about the brief history of the college football playoffs since 2014 is that especially now, if you don't have 10 wins and you're not getting into this thing unless you're a conference champion. And if you're Texas and you lose this one to Ohio State and you see what you got coming down, you know, coming up later, I mean, they could lose to Oklahoma, they could lose to Texas A&M, they could lose on and on. There's so many other games. They're going to have to somehow go without two losses in a relatively even SEC. I think Texas is one of those teams that everyone loves right now. Might not happen. The other one I'm really fascinated in, and I can't decide yet if I'm I'm there. Yes, I'm goofy enough to even call it out right. I'm really excited about Wisconsin, Notre Dame. It just kind of feels like a funky game. Everybody's picking Notre Dame. Absolutely, it's the hip thing to do. Every single national analyst has Notre Dame winning the national championship. And I just remember, and I'm going to blank on the year, and I promise I'll be sharper with this one tomorrow, because I can't remember the day. It was Leonard Fournette and LSU came and played a Wisconsin team, and they lost, and that was pretty much it for their season. I'm not saying this Wisconsin team's as good as that one, but they're going to have a defense. It's going to be Lambeau Field. It's going to be a fired-up Wisconsin. Nobody believes in this team. I go back to the Indiana game against Old Dominion last year, the guy who ripped off all those runs, Colton Joseph, who actually ran by himself for more yards than any team did against the Indiana schedule last year. He's now the Wisconsin quarterback. So it's just one of those games that just screams sad trombone for Notre Dame, because if you lose that and you still have to go to BYU and you still got Miami, that could be a problem too.
1: 2016, I looked it up, Pete. 2016,
0: thank you.
1: They went into Lambeau Field to play the Badgers and lost 16-14, and that was it for LSU that year.
0: Great
1: call by you.
0: Those moments, it was just one of those weird moments. Yeah, it just has that kind of same feel and same vibe.
1: Real quick, before I let you run, we only got about a minute and a half here. I mentioned Indiana a couple minutes ago. Does it feel like they're not getting the respect the reigning national champs are due?
0: They're starting to. They're going to be every bit as good. Their schedule is easy enough, at least early on. The one thing you have to remember with Indiana, and they avoided this last year, they didn't get hurt. You didn't have any massive injuries across the board. And if they make a run again and they get to the college football playoff, I think they will. I think Josh Hoover is going to be amazing. I think Indiana is going to be amazing. I think they're going to be, right there. The problem is, if they get close, once we start getting into December, that's going to be a program with guys who've played something like 30-something games or more over about a year and a couple months of span. That's just a lot of college football for these guys. It's going to be asking a lot to get the same sort of injury luck that they had last year. The other thing, too, is I think you're going to see an Ohio State team that actually steps it up this year, goes full throttle on an offense that they just sort of took it easy last year because it could, and let the defense do the rest. This year, I think you're going to see them from jump just come out and just say, hey, we're just better than you, and hang 60 on the board every week. They're very, very, very, very good. I think they're even better at receiver now with Nick Marsh. The lines are fine, and they're starting to recruit even better. So I don't think they do what they did last year. Remember, they needed a minor miracle to get by Penn State, and that Iowa game was close, and it gets lost. And if old Carson Beck puts another 6 inches under that ball, then Miami's our national champion, and we're talking something different. but they're still going to be really awesome.

0: Week 7, Ohio State visits Bloomington. Got that one circled on the calendar, definitely. And got tomorrow morning. Tomorrow morning is circled on the calendar. He'll be alongside myself. Pete Futak will be co-hosting BetMGM Game Day with me tomorrow, 11 to 4 Eastern, 8 to 1 Pacific, right here on Westwood One Sports. Appreciate the time this morning, Pete. I'll talk to you tomorrow.
1: Absolutely. Have a good one.
0: You too, man. collegefootballnews.com to get absolutely everything that spills out of Pete's brain in regards to college ball. And there's a lot there. Looking forward to week zero getting kicked off tomorrow. I just don't understand. Look, maybe it's people pushing back against what they perceive as the arrogance of Kurt Cignetti. I love Kurt Cignetti walking around like, yeah, Google me. Go ahead. You think you're better than us? Beat us. Go ahead. It's set up for them to start the year undefeated, 5-0. I think it'll be 5-0 at that point, maybe 6-0, and hosting Ohio State on October 17th in Bloomington in a rematch of the Big Ten championship game. And they win that one. I don't want to say it's all gravy and downhill from there, but they're back in the playoff at the very least. And by that point, that might vault them right back up to the number one spot in the rankings, despite being sixth right now, which is, I know there was a good bit of roster turnover, but that's kind of ludicrous to me. Does feel like a fair amount of disrespect for Coach Sig and the Hoosiers and the reigning national champs. Coming up in about 25 minutes, RJ Choppy will join us from Dallas. The Cowboys have mysteriously kind of flown under the radar to this point. We'll talk about them wrapping up their preseason tonight with Choppy. But coming up next, what is one team going to do with one of the most important spots on their roster up in the air right now? We'll get into who exactly we're talking about next on Westwood One Sports.
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1: You can hear it, you can feel it, you can smell it. It's here. The weekend is right there on the horizon. The final weekend of preseason NFL football. 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But still plenty to get excited about as we begin the stretch run of the pennant races as well. A lot going on, and we are here for all of it on Westwood One Sports. 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Inside the third and final hour of the show, the Power Hour, with you right up until noon Eastern, 9 a.m. Pacific time. RJ Choppy of 105.3 The Fan in Dallas is going to join us in 20 minutes. I think a lot of us have just not been paying attention to the Cowboys. I know that sounds crazy because inevitably there's someone in your life who is a Cowboys fanatic who just doesn't shut up about the Cowboys, and you probably get tired of it. Trust me, I got a few of those in my life too. But there hasn't been any sort of big Cowboys story over the last few weeks. It's been a fairly nondescript training camp and preseason for them. Like, the biggest story out of the Cowboys preseason is Joe Milton's cementing himself as the number two quarterback behind Dak Prescott. Everything else has felt relatively calm, almost too calm for the Dallas Cowboys. We'll talk to RJ Choppy about all that in about 20 minutes. But with the final weekend of preseason football upon us, we had four games last night. We talked about those earlier and the impact of the rookie quarterbacks in those games, whether it was Ty Simpson looking great for the Rams, whether it was Dylan Gabriel, not a rookie, but second-year quarterback in his case, looking really good for the Browns, whether it was Fernando Mendoza having another rough night for the Raiders, Mike McCarthy telling us that the Steelers are going to carry four quarterbacks on their 53-man roster, including a second-year guy in Will Howard and a rookie in Drew Aller. A lot.

a quarterback talking. Quarterbacks, I think, are worth keeping an eye on in the remainder of the 12 games to be played, 10 tonight, 2 tomorrow, in the third and final week of the NFL preseason. But there is one thing, one story that stands out above the rest as far as what you should be looking for in the third and final week of preseason action, because it became news a couple months ago and has been elevated back into the news cycle in just the last 24 hours or so, because Josh Jacobs is now facing charges from this domestic incident. Misdemeanor charges, yes, but there is apparently video out there of this domestic incident, and we know, rightly or wrongly, if that video exists, it's going to lead, once people have seen it or read the description of the video, which I haven't done yet, but I've heard is just awful, it's going to lead to a significant suspension of some sort for Josh Jacobs from the league. Maybe it's 4, maybe it's 5, maybe it's 6 games, somewhere in that range. And that is a major impact on the Green Bay Packers season. To bring it back to football for just a second, the LaFleur Bowl is being played tonight at Lambeau Field. You got Mike and the Cardinals visiting Matt and the Packers. No Carson Beck, no Jeremiah Love, definitely no Josh Jacobs playing in this game. I think the biggest question is, do the Packers have a viable alternative in the backfield behind Josh Jacobs? Because if I look at the roster, I don't see one. And in a division that's as good and as packed as the NFC North, Lions are supposed to have a bounce back year. Caleb Williams is supposed to continue to grow. Kyler Murray may be unlocked by Kevin O'Connell. It feels like if there's a team that could fall behind in what should be a 4-team race in the NFC North, it would be the Packers. Because they didn't go out and do anything to address their receiving core. You hope Jaden Reed is healthy. You hope Matthew Golden takes a big leap forward. Tucker Kraft should be good to go. But the offensive line has question marks. That's not good for Jordan Love. Micah Parsons isn't going to be back until who knows when. And now you've got the added layer of who the hell's going to carry the ball if Josh Jacobs is out for a significant period of time? Marshawn Lloyd, Chris Brooks, who still hasn't been able to find his footing at the NFL level. They just don't have one. You'll see those guys in action tonight against Arizona, but if you're Matt LaFleur, are you especially confident in any of those guys being able to do what Jacobs is capable of when he's fully healthy? Hell no. The Packers are in trouble. Between the looming Jacobs suspension and the Parsons injury, you're missing your best player on defense, and outside of Jordan Love, your best player on offense. Maybe 1B to Tucker Kraft's 1A on offense outside of Jordan Love. And I don't know if the signing of Jonnu Smith is a sign that maybe Kraft might not be ready. Maybe it's more indicative of Luke Musgrave not being available. But when you're picking up Jonnu Smith, you know, 2 days before your final preseason game, it's clear that there's an ingredient you're still missing. And the Packers, it feels like, are missing a lot of ingredients. Like I said, in a division that is the deepest in the NFL, if there's a team that's going to miss the playoffs from the NFC North, it's Green Bay. It is. Like, I believe in Kevin O'Connell's ability to turn Kyler Murray around. I'm not saying Kyler Murray's going to be MVP level, but this is completely different from anything he ever dealt with in Arizona, in a good way. I think despite the questions on the offensive line, Detroit is going to bounce back.

0: I think Chicago is going to take another step forward, even though everybody is pegging them for regression after all the one-score victories last year. If there's a team that's going to fall off in the NFC North and fall out of the playoff picture, it could be Green Bay, especially if they get off to a slow start. Now, they've got some soft spots early on the schedule. Week two is a trip to the Meadowlands to take on the Jets. Week three, they host Atlanta. But outside of those and Carolina at home in week eight, there's not a lot of spots to pile up W's when you're without your best player on defense, Micah Parsons, and your lead back, Josh Jacobs, for, again, we don't know how long this suspension may be. We don't even know if there's going to be a suspension yet, but I would feel very confident, 99% sure that there will be some sort of disciplinary action for Jacobs from the league. So that's the one thing I will be looking for tonight between Arizona and Green Bay. Can Lloyd and Brooks, Marshawn Lloyd, Chris Brooks, provide some sort of tandem punch in the backfield for Green Bay? It's not going to be what Josh Jacobs can be. Absolutely not. But if they can come close, maybe. That's something worth watching tonight in that game. Also, you've got Tua getting a start for the Falcons in Miami. If there's a team that is just lost at sea in the quarterback ocean, it's the Atlanta Falcons. This is going to be a nasty back and forth all year. Penix is going to get dinged up. Tua will come in. He'll look terrible. Penix will get healthy just in time to come in. If he doesn't, then what's next? Cooper Rush? Nobody, least of all Falcons fans, is excited for that. Again, they visit the Dolphins tonight, 7 o'clock, in their preseason finale. It's almost to the point with the Falcons where you just look at them and say, you know what? If you guys are a disaster through the first 3 weeks, 4 weeks, whatever it may be, I mean, my God, look at their schedule and the way it stacks up the first 7 weeks of the season. At Pittsburgh to start, then Carolina at home, but then this, at Green Bay, at New Orleans, Baltimore at home, Chicago at home, San Francisco at home, at Tampa, Cincy at home, Kansas City at home. I mean, if the Falcons are 3-7 going into their week 11 bye, do you just throw it all out and start Jack Strand? I mean, he's been their best quarterback in the preseason. We'll see if that continues. Again, the Falcons are at the Dolphins tonight. That's something else to keep an eye on if you're looking at reasons to watch preseason finales tonight and tomorrow. Another one, tomorrow the Lions are in Indy to face the Colts. Are you really going to back up Jared Goff with Josh Dobbs and Luke Altmaier? I brought this up earlier in the week. If there's another quarterback position, granted they're in better shape than Atlanta because they have their established starter. But if there's another quarterback position beyond the starter that feels a little lost at sea, maybe it's the Chargers with Lance and DJU behind Justin Herbert. But this would be up near the top of the list. I mean, if Jared Goff gets dinged up at some point, who are you going with? Between Dobbs and Altmaier. Altmaier's looked all right during the preseason, yeah, but I'll be curious to see how much each of those two plays tomorrow against the Colts and how they both look. And then speaking of backup quarterbacks, a guy who is trying to desperately hold on to his slipping grasp of a backup job in Minnesota, J.J. McCarthy. How much run does he get tonight in Denver against the Broncos? Is it split? Does Carson Wentz get most of the first half and then McCarthy the rest of the game? What's it look like and how does McCarthy look when he's in there? Wentz is just the more dependable veteran backup. I know Carson Wentz is not going to go out and steal you any games. If you're without Kyler Murray for an extended period of time, you're going to be in big trouble. But if I'm asking someone to just come in and be remotely dependable, it's Wentz over McCarthy. And if McCarthy's going to be your QB3, why are you even keeping him around? Would you look to trade him to one of these other teams that's quarterback starved behind their starter? And is anybody giving anything up for him anyway in the first place? One last thing I want to keep an eye on in these preseason finales. And it's tomorrow. It's the last game of the preseason. And then we can thankfully all turn the page to September and real football that counts in 12 days. Tomorrow night, 6 Eastern, 5 Central, in Nashville, the Titans host the Bears. Cam Ward still has not completed a pass to Carnell Tate in the preseason. Does that feel weird? That feels weird to me. There's something about Cam Ward that's just off to this point. Had one decent drive in the opener against the Niners and then was bleh. I think he finished 5-12 in that game. Started slow in their second game, came around a little bit, but it still wasn't overly impressive. And I'm a guy that looked at Cam Ward's performance down the stretch last year and said, okay, this is good. Dayball's going to come in, give him a swift kick in the rear end, and get Cam Ward going in the right direction. I don't like Brian Daboll as a person. Seems like a bit of a jag-off. But as far as getting something out of quarterbacks with some tough love, he seems like he could be that guy for Cam Ward. But Cam Ward and the limited preseason action I've seen him in looks more like the guy we saw the first 7 or 8 weeks of last year, which is not good. And Carnell Tate is supposed to be the guy who helps him unlock this, right? The dependable wide receiver one. And I think we all expect a ton out of Carnell Tate. That's why they drafted him where they did. I got to start to see that connection happen tomorrow night. I mean, even if it's just as simple as Carnell, run a little 5-yard slant. Stick the outside foot in the ground, get inside, and just let Cam fire a laser beam right into your chest. Get your hands up, catch that thing. Let's just start to get it going. Because the longer we go without, the more I have curious concern, is probably the best way to put it, about whether we're going to actually see that connection take off. So that would be one final thing, I think, to keep an eye on in week 3 of the NFL preseason, which is underway. 4 games last night. Like I said, wraps up tomorrow night in Nashville between the Titans and the Bears. And then we all sit around and wait another 10 days after that, 11 days after that, for real NFL football. The Cowboys have been curiously quiet. They have. I need Jerry Jones to go out and say something or do something that makes all of us mad. I need that to happen. Do the Cowboys need that to happen? Are they happy to be somewhat flying under the radar with a lot of people expecting them to challenge the Eagles for the NFC East division title? Going to talk to one of my favorites from Dallas, RJ Choppy of 105.3 The Fan and DFW will join us next here on Westwood One Sports.
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1: It's kind of like one of those quiet moments in a horror movie or a thriller where, like, you know the villain or the bad guy is lurking around a corner somewhere and the protagonist is wandering from dark room to increasingly dark room and they can't hear anything or see anything. The Cowboys are just out there lurking and they're not making any noise. And I don't know how to react to this. We're going to talk to my man RJ Choppy from 105.3 The Fan in Dallas in just a second about whether this may be a good thing for the Cowboys going into the 2026 season here on Westwood One Sports. 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Coming up before we wrap up the show, our three favorite moments of the day with our three stars, and I'll get you a bet as well. Looking at some baseball, I think, is, again, where we're going to go after winning the last couple baseball bets here on You Better You Bet. 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Loved working with him when we did our own college football show alongside John Martin a couple years back. 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RJ Choppy, mornings on 105.3 The Fan in Dallas. You can always listen inside your Odyssey app, AUDACY. He joins us now here on Westwood One Sports. Morning, Chop. How are you?
2: Man, I missed your face. It's good to see you again. No, I didn't miss it that Same. Much, but I missed it. Yeah.
1: Just enough. Just enough to say something.
2: Just enough. Right? Yeah.
1: am I crazy for thinking it's been curiously quiet around the star this summer? Like, is this the kind of offseason maybe the Cowboys needed with the expectations as high as they should be going into this year?
2: Yeah, we've talked about this a few times on the show. It has been quiet. This is not the same old that it's been. That said, it's not like they've been without moves, you know? I mean, the George Pickens saga lasted, you know, throughout a lot of the year. They get the Quinnen Williams deal done. They had a really, I think, positive draft. Cowboy fans would look at this draft and say, this is a hell of a draft, right? You get arguably the best defensive player, one of the best defensive players, you know, positional value notwithstanding, right? You get one of the better defensive players, Caleb Downs, and then you get a really high upside guy in Malachi Lawrence. So, like, there's been a lot of news. It hasn't been drama, right? It hasn't been the George Pickens thing could have very easily devolved into Micah Parsons, and it didn't. Now, was that because of George? Because it's the same agent. Right, George's agent is the same guy as Micah Parsons, Dave Mulligetta. Same agent. So
1: does Jerry know who he is yet, by the way?
2: Well, maybe. And that may be why George is still here. Right? It might be. But, is that because of Micah? Or is this because of George and what he has done? Or is it because of Jerry and David have mended fences and Jerry was up front? To his credit, you know, a lot of people would just BS you. Yeah, we're going to sign you. But Jerry made it known, like, we're not really negotiating with him. This is what it is, you know. And you know, if he wants to take a super sweetheart deal, maybe we'll talk about that. But, you know, he didn't.
1: The way the roster is constructed, though, like you talked about the additions on defense and just the slew of weapons available to Dak on offense, it feels like the best roster they've had in the last few years. And it sets up, I think, for them to challenge the Eagles atop the NFC East. So given that Pickens is on the tag and you never know how things are going to go with the rest of the roster, is this sustainable? Like, has this opened? Are Cowboys fans willing to say that a championship window is open now and that it could remain open for a couple of years based on what they've built? Or is this, hey, we've got to act on it right now?
2: You know, I honestly think we're a year early on this. You know, the Cowboys went 12-5 3 years in a row under Big Mike. Like we're forgetting how good those teams were. You know, you had probably a better offensive line on some of them, right? Because you still had Zach Martin in a prime. You still had Tyron Smith. So your offensive line was

0: probably better. You had Lamb and Amari Cooper on the same team. Now, I think this version of Lamb and George Pickens is a better receiving core, but that one was a much more technical, right? More tactical receiving core, better route running necessarily. Dak is older. Now, older at the quarterback position sometimes means better. But, you know, you also had Zeke. And what is Zeke compared to Javonte Williams? Defensively, you know, those teams had Micah and DeMarcus Lawrence, who is a good player. You know, you had some issues, no doubt, with some of your defensive guys. I push back. This is the best team. I've heard some people say this is the best team since 2007. The best team since the Super Bowl has been the 07 team. That team was the number one seed in the NFC. It was. I mean, you go down, look at that roster. Look at the offensive line. They had some nasty on that offensive line. That offensive line, I mean, they would chew on nails, you know, between snaps. But this is a good. I think this is a good team. I just think it's a year early. Are they a playoff team? Maybe, but I think next year is the year that you would pinpoint that is like, okay, that's the year that you make or break.
1: RJ Choppy, mornings 105.3 The Fan in Dallas with us here on Westwood One Sports. A lot of us just assume that this Cowboys offense, because of the way it's built, is going to go out and hang 30 every week because of all the weapons. If there's something that could hold them back from doing that, or something they need to improve on in order to really fire on all cylinders, as a lot of us expect, what would it be?
0: Well, outside, I'll leave injuries away because that's, I mean, every team has to deal with that. You go, your quarterback goes down, you're screwed anyway. It's honestly, it's the tackles. They're a situation that tackles okay. It's not great. I tell you this, you know, we talk about this a lot. We got a really warped view here in Dallas about what an offensive line should look like. I mean, the fans here and the media for that matter think this ought to be the Great Wall every year, and anything less than that is a crock. And like, you know, we had a year a couple years back. We had two all pros on the offensive line, and people were complaining about the offensive line. I'm like, how many teams in the NFL have two all pros on their line? Like none. They have first round. They got Guyton, Booker, Smith. They're all first round draft picks. What more resources do you want to put in the offensive line? But that is really the bugaboo of this offense is going to be your tackle situation. If Guyton doesn't play the way that they want him to, and then on the right side, you know, you got a revolving door, not actually like a turnstile of a tackle, just like a who's it going to be that's playing, right? Steele, whoever, right? It's got some vulnerabilities to it, so that's their big issue. And I suppose the other issues would be like, all right, does George Pickens get upset that he's on a tag? Does he not play as well as he did last year? Does Dak start to age? Right? Let's forget health. Let's say he's playing, but he starts to age. You know, we only saw him, or at least I only saw him 1 week in camp out in California, and he wasn't great. It was early, which happens, right? Your timing's a little bit off. Yeah. He wasn't great, though. I mean, if that carries over, then that's a problem.
1: RJ Choppy from The Fan in Dallas with us here on Westwood One Sports. If that's the questionable part of the offense, the tackles especially, what is it on defense? Because it feels like they've done everything they can to try and address. I know you can't address every single hole in a defense that was as poor as the Cowboys' defense was at times last year in one single offseason, but they go out and get Gary to address the pass rush. They go out and fortify the secondary, especially with the Caleb Downs draft pick. Where's the soft spot, or what holds them back from just being a middle-of-the-pack defense, Choppy? Because that's what all I think they need to be, just a middle-of-the-pack defense and not the worst in the conference.
0: All right, couple things. One, age from an edge rusher standpoint. That means both youth and age. Like, Von Miller's an old guy. Malachi Lawrence, a young guy. We don't have a whole lot. Ezra Rocco's a young guy. We don't have a whole lot of, you know, history of success from those two guys. Now, obviously, you do for Von Miller, but what is he going to be? I know he had 6.5 sacks last year, but, you know, is that were those the only seven plays that he beat his lineman on? And that's a problem. Linebacker coming into this year, into the camp, we thought was a big problem. Jayshon

0: Arum has really stepped up. They're hopeful, you know, with winners as well, and Overshown. His health is a major issue. In the secondary, they obviously bring Caleb Downs in, first-round draft pick, but, you know, you can't expect a first-round pick in the secondary to be, you know, he's not going to be Ed Reed week one. You know, it's going to take some time. Their defensive coordinator, Christian Parker's never called defense. There's a time on task with him, you know, like what is he going to be? Like, we know that he could coach the secondary, but if we know that he could coach somebody else's system, what's his system going to be like? How is he as a coach of linebackers and defensive line, right? They brought in some new guys at corner, you know, Kobe Durant, you know, who they like. Revel, Savone Revel is a second year guy. He's battling injuries. Deron Bland has been, he's highly paid, but he hasn't recovered from his previous injuries. So you've got some questions. There's enough questions on the defense to keep you wondering. But the number one thing is, you know, what is Christian Parker's defense going to look like in terms of him as a coach? And then, of course, some of the youth and experience.
1: If this thing gets sideways at any point and doesn't reach the bare minimum of expectations, which I think would be getting back to the playoffs, we know the GM isn't going to fire himself. So who's going to bear the brunt of the responsibility? Is it going to fall on Brian Schottenheimer?
0: I mean, in a way, yes. You know, but like, is the offense scoring 30 points a game and the defense is still allowing a lot of points, then it might not. I honestly think Shoddy is here. I don't think that Jerry's not, he's not going to pay you to sit on a beach. Right, he's going to let you run out your contract, and that's just the reality of it. Now, he maybe did the last year, but he didn't do it with Wade. He didn't do it with Mike. He didn't do it with Bill. I just don't see it happening. So I think Shoddy's here. I don't know that anyone's going to bear the brunt of the responsibility. That's not really how it operates here, man. This is the world's biggest mom and pop. It really is, and it just doesn't. They have who they like. They like who they have. And he's staying.
1: So maybe I should rephrase that then. If things get sideways at some point and they're missing the mark or not meeting expectations, even if it's just during the course of the season, they go on a tough stretch and you look up and they've lost, you know, 3 of 4 or something. What is it going to be that draws Jerry's ire when he's standing there with 35 guys with microphones and cameras around him in the tunnel after the game?
0: Look, Jerry might be able to look in the mirror internally, but never admit it publicly. I've found that when Jerry gets really, really like short, when he got short with us, when he threatened to fire Sean and I, Bobby, a couple years ago, I think that was because, you know, ever notice in baseball when you argue with an umpire and the umpire knows they're wrong, they're going to throw you out of the game much faster than if they, you know?
1: Yeah.
0: I think that's what draws his ire, is when he knows he missed on something and he won't admit it, but he knows, when you screwed up, whether you admit it or not, we're all, you know, we're married, you know, whether we admit it or not that we screwed up, we know. So I think that's Jerry, how it looks at it.
1: Not to each other, by the way, for everybody listening, that would be weird. Choppy lives in Dallas and I live in Pittsburgh. I mean, even if it was a Chuck and Larry for the free health insurance situation, we don't like each other.
0: Long distance
1: that
0: doesn't
1: much.
0: Work. No, long distance.
1: No,
0: doesn't work,
1: never, man. Never. Wandering eyes and such. RJ Choppy, mornings on 105.3 The Fan in Dallas with me here on Westwood One Sports. Chris Mack in for Nick Costos today. Give me a win total. How do you expect this thing to play out this year?
0: I actually think this is about a 10-11 win team. I don't know that they win the division. You know, Philadelphia. I don't think Philadelphia is the best team, and I don't think they're the greatest team out there. I mean, I think they're the best team in this division, but I think it's close. But you know, neither one of them is the Rams. I would probably still pick Seattle and Detroit over them too. But yeah, I think this is a 10-11 win team. I think they both make the postseason. Them in Philadelphia, we'll see what happens. Right? You know, 10 or 11 wins is probably going to get you the 6th seed in this conference. Because I assume that the loser of the NFC West or North is going to have the same kind of record. you know, the second team, and that.

0: I think, you know, obviously, I could absolutely see the Rams winning 13, 14 games. Detroit's schedule is very, very easy. Chicago's still a really good team. Who knows what Minnesota's going to be? There's a lot of – the NFC is a brutal – I mean, it might as well be like, you know, the old school SEC before they started losing to your conference all the time.
1: Yeah. I mean, it's deep. It's real deep. Before I let you run, since you brought up the SEC, I can't let you go without talking college ball. Your guys, the Vols, Tennessee, they're going to go with a true freshman at quarterback. How you feeling about it? They crashed the playoff party this year?
0: Oh, man. Betting on a true freshman quarterback is a fool's errand. It really is. Now, like, you've seen it happen. Like, you know, Manziel did well as a freshman, right? We've seen guys play well as freshmen. It's tough. It's really, really tough. I think the team is good enough to make a run if they get competent quarterback play. And you know, we look at Bryce Underwood last year with Michigan. I think Josh Heupel's better with quarterbacks than when Sharon Moore was. Plus, his, you know, he's got less things to worry about.
1: Few less distractions. Yeah,
0: right. Less distractions. So I trust that Josh Heupel. If Faison Brandon is accurate, Josh Heupel's offense is going to be on cruise control. I mean, it just is. So I think it'll be a good team. I think it'll be a better team than many people think. Crash the playoff party with a freshman quarterback in that conference, that schedule, that's tough, man.
1: Choppy, love catching up with you, my man. Hope the summer's been great to you. Look forward to the Cowboys getting back in the news, whether it's by, you know, winning or losing football games or just Jerry yelling at you and Sean and Bobby on the air. Thanks for the time, man.
0: Yeah, it's been fantastic, man. It's been 107 degrees every day for the last month and a half. No rain. It's been wonderful.
1: Beautiful North Texas weather this time of year. Thanks again, RJ. Right. We'll catch you up soon, bud.
0: Yes, sir. Have a good one.
1: RJ Choppy, mornings 105.3 The Fan in Dallas. 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We will wrap up with our three favorite moments of the show, and I got a bet for you as well, our three stars of the day next here on Westwood One Sports.
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1: 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Please gamble responsibly. I told you earlier in the week, TCU laying 7.5 against North Carolina. It's out to 8.5 now. I hope you got it earlier in the week so you didn't have to lay that extra point. Giving you a couple baseball bets so far this week. I think we hit on a couple of them. And I got another one for you tonight. Tarek Skubal going back to Detroit with the Dodgers. And look, part of me, just as an emotional baseball fan, wants to find a way to fade Tarek Skubal going back to Detroit.

0: the Dodgers are ruining baseball. I shake my fist jokingly like an old man yelling at a cloud, but I really do think that's true. That being said, if I'm betting, I can't let my emotions get in the way. And even though his ERA has been a half run higher since joining the Dodgers rotation, I'm going to dive into the strikeout numbers. And for Skubal, anyway, his strikeout numbers have actually ticked up per nine innings, if you look at it, since joining the Dodgers rotation. Now, you could argue with me and say that's off the back of one start and 11 strikeouts and seven innings against the Pirates this past weekend. Maybe, but that's also his most recent start, and he's only listed at 6.5 Ks tonight in Detroit against the Tigers. So I'm going to take the over. It's a little juicy. I want to say it's like minus 120 maybe at BetMGM on Tarek Skubal's K prop tonight, but I will be going over 6.5 Tarek Skubal strikeouts for the Dodgers against the Tigers tonight. Actually, might be even juicier than minus 120, but I don't care. I think it's worth it. I think he's going to hit over 6.5 Ks. Let me just double check the number for you to make sure I've got it right. Oh, it's real juicy. Minus 155. I still think I'm laying it. Skubal over 6.5 strikeouts tonight in Detroit for the Dodgers against the Tigers. It's been a time. I hope you are ready for your weekend to get started. Before we wrap things up, though, and hand it off to Bleck and Abdallah, I got to get you our three favorite moments of the show, our three stars of the day. Let's go.
1: Three.
2: I've heard some people say this is the best team since 2007, but the Cowboys went 12-5 3 years in a row under Big Mike. We're forgetting how good those teams were. I think this is a good team. I just think it's a year early. Are they a playoff team? Maybe. But I think next year is the year that you would pinpoint that is like, okay, that's the year that you make or break.
0: My guy RJ Choppy from 105.3 The Fan in Dallas joined just a few minutes ago. We talked about the Cowboys curiously flying under the radar this training camp and preseason. They got all the pieces put together on offense. Maybe some questions at the tackle spots, like Choppy said. They did what they could to fortify on the defensive side of the ball, add Rashawn Gary for some pass rush, add Caleb Downs in the draft. I think that defense can be at least middle of the road. And if it's middle of the pack, that's all the Cowboys need if they're scoring 30 points a game. I think they're going to challenge the Eagles for the division title. Choppy says, Cowboys fans, just pump your brakes a little bit, though. Maybe still a year away from contending. Our number two star of the day.
1: Two.
3: He's Bill Belichick. I mean, it's got to work at some point, right? I mean, as good as a coach as he was, and okay, yeah, he had Brady and all that, his eye for personnel development, it kind of got lost over the years. That was kind of the problem. Keith used a way better team. I think North Carolina is going to be a little spunkier tomorrow. I think they're going to be all right, especially on defense.
0: Pete Futak of collegefootballnews.com. He'll be co-hosting with me tomorrow from 11 a.m. to 4 p.m. Eastern here on Westwood One Sports. BetMGM Game Day. We'll be talking a ton of college ball, including that kickoff classic between TCU and North Carolina. He thinks the Tar Heels will be frisky tomorrow. I think TCU is going to pound them, but we'll find out tomorrow at noon Eastern when we start playing ball and stop arguing about temporary restraining orders and which guys are allowed to come back and play and which guys aren't. Our number one star of the day?
1: One.
4: Well, I said it on my show last week. I do think Drew Aller is going to have a better NFL career than Fernando Mendoza. I mean, I'm as high on Drew Aller as you possibly could be. Chris, I don't know if you're ready to buy into the hype, the QB of the future in Pittsburgh. Love Drew Aller.
0: Pat Boyle from BetMGM Tonight, which you can hear starting at 6 Eastern right here on Westwood One Sports. Trying to get me gassed up about my Penn State / Steelers quarterback, my guy Drew Aller, saying he's going to be better than Mendoza. I don't disagree. I don't. It's so early. The one thing I've seen from Drew Aller, from Ty Simpson, from Carson Beck in the preseason that I haven't seen from Mendoza is the ability to not panic when dudes are in their faces and to break the pocket, and while they're rolling away from pressure, keep their eyes downfield and continue looking for

for a place to put the football. You saw Aller do it a week ago against the Jets with a beautiful throw as he was rolling to his left. And Ty Simpson did something really similar last night against the Chargers, rolling to his left, threw it back across his body a bit for a touchdown. We saw Beck in his limited time in the Hall of Fame game for Arizona look sharp as well. They all look, even in the face of an NFL pass rush, which is undoubtedly faster than any other pass rush they've seen at the college level over the years, they've all looked relatively calm. Whereas Fernando Mendoza has looked a little skittish, a little scared, a little panicky even. So I don't disagree that right now, if you ask me to rank those four, the top four quarterbacks taken in this year's NFL draft, Mendoza would be fourth. And he was taken with the first overall pick. I understand the itch. Hey, you got that quarterback, man? I understand the itch Raiders fans have to get Mendoza in there and to see him sink or swim. But I just fear that right now, if you threw him in there, he would sink like a rock to the deep end of the pool. And I don't think he's quite ready to swim yet. It's going to take some time. And I know you can only do that with reps, and the preseason is over now, at least for the Raiders. But it's going to take some time, I think, for Mendoza to get there to be ready to throw in ahead of Kirk Cousins or even ahead of Aiden O'Connell. It's been fun filling in for Nick Kostos this week here on Westwood One Sports. Chris Mack here on You Better You Bet, presented by BetMGM. 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

0: no days off. I'll be back Sunday, same time from 11 a.m. to 4 p.m. Eastern, 8 a.m. to 1 p.m. Pacific with Kate Constable for another edition of BetMGM Game Day. Roster cutdowns will be happening across the NFL. We'll be talking college ball and getting you ready for the NFL regular season, which is now just 12 days away. Thanks to everybody behind the scenes for keeping me from looking stupid. Bleck and Abdallah up next. Have a great weekend, everyone. Keep it here. Westwood One Sports.
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1: Live from Chicago, it's Black and Abdallah, and I don't care if I'm wrong. Fernando Mendoza didn't play well last night. I still think he should be the starter this year for the Las Vegas Raiders. I mean, I still, like, even though you watch him last night and he struggled. Last night, Fernando Mendoza in the final preseason action for the Raiders, he goes 7 for 14, 57 yards, an interception, quarterback rating of 31. It does not matter to me that he struggled in the preseason. It did feel like each week that we progressed here in the preseason, he struggled a little bit more as the preseason went on. But he's the number one pick. He's the face of the franchise. He should be the starter from day one. These learning situations and these bumps along the way takes place with young players. There is no point for the Raiders to start Kirk Cousins. It does feel like after the last two games that the door is open and that Kirk Cousins is likely to be the starter for the Raiders. Clint Kubiak hasn't announced the starter, but I would say my opinion has not changed today, Abdallah, after seeing Mendoza twice go out there and not look great here in the preseason.
2: Your opinion might not have changed. You can't start Fernando Mendoza. You can't. He's not ready. Yesterday, he looked scared. He didn't look ready. He looked scared. And after looking at the numbers and consulting the nerdiest of nerds in Warren Sharp and digging through the numbers that he put out in an article today, the numbers...
1: You personally consulted with Warren Sharp?
2: No, I just read the article.
1: Okay.
2: The numbers that Fernando Mendoza has put out in the preseason, when I read you the names
1: I don't
2: of
1: care.
2: Colt McCoy...
1: Doesn't matter.
2: Keaton Slovis...
1: Who cares?
2: David Fales...
1: Sure.
2: And two guys I've never even heard of, Alex Tanney and Cam Miller...
1: Quarterbacks.
2: Those are the guys that he has in common. In fact, if you were to compare his numbers that he put up in the preseason and put those up with the numbers of quarterbacks and compare them with numbers that quarterbacks put up with in the regular season last year, he would have put up numbers comparable. He had the same EPA per attempt as J.J. McCarthy, Shedeur Sanders, and Dylan Gabriel, and we've all said that those guys can't play football. So he's not ready. He's not. He's had 51 dropbacks with only 25 completions. He's taken the most hits so far in the preseason out of any quarter, out of all the quarterbacks. There's been like 100 quarterbacks that have played so far in the preseason. He's taken the most hits out of any quarterback so far. He has one of the worst completion percentage. He throws it away more than any quarterback, too. So it's not like, oh, dude, just get the ball out faster. He gets the ball out fast. He's not ready. He's just not. He's getting pressured more than any quarterback. He's getting sacked a bunch. Like, he took two sacks yesterday. He's thrown two interceptions. He's getting blitzed a ton. They know how to rattle him. And the Raiders also face the toughest defenses in the NFL by schedule this season. He's not ready.
1: Yeah,
2: he's
1: okay.
2: Just not.
1: So you can rattle off all that stuff. I don't care.
2: That doesn't matter
1: to me. You can say that there's other quarterbacks who look bad in the preseason. They never turned into anything. Okay, that's cool. Some of the names you gave me there, two of them specifically, Shedeur Sanders and J.J. McCarthy. Fernando Mendoza played more in college football than either of them did. So to say that they were not prepared for the NFL game, look at how they played in the preseason, I think it's justifiable, right? But J.J. McCarthy did not play the amount of games with the amount of pass attempts that Mendoza has had to this point in college football. Here's the thing. I understand what you're saying. You lay out a great case. He has not looked good, no doubt. And the stats are bad. They back it up. Absolutely. I'm not going to argue that. I mean, that's like, have an opinion, have the stats to back up your opinion. Boom, you win. That's how you win a debate, right?
2: That's how it works.
1: Yeah.
2: Yeah.
1: Well, I fight dirty. We fight with a different style over here, the Black and Abdallah Show. No, I'm just saying, you make sense, I would say, for the short term.
2: Okay.
1: So I understand. For the short term, yes, he looks like he's in over his head and he's not playing well. But that's not what this is for the Raiders. The Raiders on DraftKings right now, their win total is 5.5 games. 5.5 games.
2: Mm-hmm.
1: They're going to stink with or without him. So what are you doing by waiting to eventually hand over the keys to the car to Mendoza? You might sneak out a win with Kirk Cousins in the first month. Chances are you're not. The Raiders are going to be bad.
2: That's not the point, though.
1: The point is this. It's the long-term payoff. That's what you're looking for. You're looking for Fernando Mendoza by the end of this season to not look like he's in over his head.
2: That's
1: you're
2: not the
1: looking
2: point, though.
1: For him by the time we get to Thanksgiving and we head towards December, that he is looking like a quarterback who has potential.
2: Mm-hmm.
1: And what you want is going into next offseason, all of this stuff is out of the way. That's what you want. That's what this season is for the Raiders. So, like, I understand you can give me all the stats and look at this no-name quarterback in the preseason. He was just as bad as Fernando Mendoza, the mm-hmm. number one pick. That doesn't matter to me because if you're a Raiders fan, this is about the long term. The long-term success of the franchise is based on the development of this quarterback. Let him learn on the field.
2: The problem is if he's taking hits like this and he's doing all of this stuff and he can't get the ball out and he's going to be running around and taking all of these hits and throwing interceptions left and right, he's not going to learn anything. That's not how you learn. That's how you end up seeing ghosts. And that's how you end up getting out of the, that's how you end up throwing yourself out of the league. And that's how you end up getting yourself injured because you're getting hit 50% of the time. You can't live like that. So you throw Kirk Cousins out there for a little bit. You do what the Patriots did. The Patriots threw their quarterback, Drake May, out in the middle of the season. And they got to a Super Bowl in his second year. There's nothing wrong with it. I'm not saying sit him for the entire year. I'm saying let him sit for 5 or 6 games, 7 games. I'm not saying have him redshirt the entire year and he just sits out and holds the iPad or the Surface tablet or whatever the hell they use now. And he sits out there for the entire year.
1: Zune?
2: I don't know what they use. All I know is
1: they're just listening to music.
2: People say clipboard and it's like they're holding like a play card sheet.
1: Okay.
2: No. He goes in week 7, week 8, whatever. But the point is he's not ready to start in 14 days or 16 days, whatever it is, when they start next Sunday, 2 Sundays from now. He's not ready to start in 2 weeks. He's not.
1: It's Black and Abdallah here on Westwood One Sports, the Westwood One Sports app, Sirius XM, Channel 375. 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You can always call or text the show at 310-840-4910. We have a text already from 301. The text reads, if you are a coach, you are paid to win games. You don't have to. You have to start your best chance to win. Doug in Woodhaven, Michigan. So shout out to Doug for texting the show. And yeah, I mean, I assume that there's going to be an element of that to this conversation. With that said, Clint Kubiak, being a first-time head coach in his first year, you have a little bit more runway with this, especially with a number one pick. Especially with a number one pick. This isn't a guy you draft in the fourth round or the sixth round. This isn't a coach who is a holdover from a previous quarterback situation, right, in his final year.
2: Mm-hmm.
1: Clint Kubiak could step to the podium and say, hey, we're going with the kid because he's shown us enough that he's getting it, and we need to develop him into a starter. That could happen. I think now, based on the way he's played the last 2 weeks, I don't know if that's likely, but it's not like Clint Kubiak.

0: quarterback is in a situation where he has to win games right now. This year for the Raiders is about changing the culture. That's what it is. Winning games will be next year. You got to show improvement next year on the field in the win-loss column. Would you take more wins than the 5.5 that DraftKings is listing? Sure. I'm sure Raiders fans would love that. You're in a very tough division with three teams expecting to make the playoffs.
1: Yeah, the wins
0: Chargers,
1: don't matter.
0: Chargers, Broncos, Chiefs. So the Raiders right now, it's about changing the culture. Mm-hmm. I think a part of changing that culture is getting the development of Mendoza started as soon as possible.
1: The wins don't matter, but nothing that I've seen in the last two starts or two whatever appearances by Fernando Mendoza lead me to believe that putting him out there in 2 weeks is going to add anything by having him or having him wait 2 months and having him and putting him out there then and having him watch and having him learn for 2 months. He's not ready to go out there. You can't say that by watching yesterday's game that he didn't look scared blankless to be out there and skittish. And that pick that he threw, yes, it bounced off of somebody's hands, but yeah, that ball
0: overthrow.
1: Was, but it was an overthrow and it was rocketed out there. And when he was pressured, he looked scared.
0: Yeah,
1: and he
0: but
1: was
0: there's
1: throwing
0: been,
1: the ball
0: there's been
1: away.
0: Points on the other side here in the preseason where he's dropping back, he's hitting his mark, and he is firing ropes.
1: Okay.
0: He can do it.
1: Yeah, but he was playing the 49ers backups yesterday, and he was still getting his ass kicked.
0: Preseason.
1: He's still getting his ass kicked yesterday. At no point does he look like the guy that I saw beat Miami in the national championship game. At no point has he looked like that.
0: Raiders head coach Clint Kubiak talked about it after the game on where Mendoza is in his development.
2: Yeah, I mean, he needs another three preseason games. You know, all those rookies do. And now that the season's starting, you know, that, you know, the practice reps get smaller, and that's just life. But us as coaches, we got to get him ready to play, keep developing him.
0: So, you know, like, I think that's an interesting way to kind of point that out, right? Mendoza needs three more preseason games. No doubt. It's exactly what Abdallah's saying here. As we talk about this here on Westwood One Sports. With that said, the moment you start game planning week to week, the reps go away.
1: Mm-hmm.
0: Your second team reps are less than the first team reps. The first team and what is accomplished on game day is the most important thing for the team. So how do you develop a quarterback in season when he's not getting the reps? How do you do that? What's the play? So just sitting there, holding the tablet, holding the whatever you said. On the sideline, that's going to get it done because what? Look, it happened for Patty Mahomes and Aaron Rodgers. Those
1: worked.
0: Are the you're going to go with that angle?
1: I'm going to go with the Drake May angle. It worked for him. He sat for 5 or 6 games, and then he came out in week 6 or 7, and he was fine. Why can't you do that? You think he learned anything from Geno Smith sitting behind him?
0: Yeah, Geno Smith, good vet.
1: Okay. Kirk Cousins, good vet, solid vet. Kirk Cousins has looked really good in his 2 series that he's been out there.
0: Drake May was behind Jacoby Brissett.
1: Brissett, fine.
0: What'd you say?
1: I said Geno Smith. My point is that you've got a guy who doesn't need. I'm not saying
0: you should apologize to Jacoby Brissett.
1: I just said I'm sorry.
0: You should
1: my point
0: really
1: is,
0: apologize.
1: My
0: for
1: point
0: that
1: is they're all guys that should be backups that are starting that don't need to be starting. Throw them all into a bunch. It doesn't matter. Kirk Cousins, Jacoby Brissett.
0: You leave Malik Willis out of
1: Malik
0: this.
1: Malik Willis, Kirk Cousins. They're all Kirk. All of them.
0: All of them.
1: Yeah.
0: Okay, continue on. I'm
1: my
0: sorry
1: point
0: to interrupt
1: is,
0: you.
1: My point is that all of these starters, Kirk Cousins included, shouldn't be starting. But you have an opportunity for him to go out there and learn from some and watch and learn from someone for 5 or 6 games that, yeah, should Kirk Cousins be starting more than Jacoby Brissett or Geno Smith? No, none of these guys should be starting. But you have someone that he can watch and learn from. And is he going to be the starter from week 6 on for the rest of his career? Yes, but he's not. You can't tell me. You can't tell me with a straight face that what you watched yesterday, that you got confidence in him going out there in 2 weeks and that he's capable of running an offense.
0: Yeah, I think he's capable.
1: There's no way.
0: I think he's capable.
1: He's going to get his ass kicked.
0: Okay. Oh, yeah. He's going to get his ass kicked either way.
1: Well, then why throw him out there?
0: Unless the Raiders' offensive line plays better, which they've dealt with injuries here in the offseason.
1: Then why throw him out there?
0: Here in training camp. Because the starters will be out there.
1: The starters were out there yesterday.
0: Linderbaum, your guy.
1: Not my guy. He played.
0: You've been all about it. That was.

0: one of the best moves of the offseason. Look what the Raiders are doing. They got a center. They overpaid for a center.
1: No, overpaid is exactly what I said. He's not ready. And you can take all the time in the world you want. Don't sit him for the entire year. I've heard people say sit him for the entire year.
0: First of all,
1: that's ridiculous.
0: First of all, you haven't even looked at the Raiders' schedule. You can roll Mendoza out there for the opener.
1: And then
0: they play Miami.
1: And then sit him after that?
0: No, I'm just saying, you just said to me that we should be worried about him getting his ass kicked.
1: They play the NFL.
0: No. Start with game one.
1: Okay, cool. After
0: probably
1: game one.
0: Probably the worst defense in football.
1: They played the NFL's second toughest schedule of pass rushes this season. I don't care about game one. I'm looking at the entire season, Chris. I'm seeing the forest through the trees. I'm sorry that you can only see through week one.
0: I'm just trying to get this plane off the ground, man.
1: Okay, good for you.
0: I'm just trying to get Mendoza in the air.
1: Well, Mendoza's going to be on his ass. Okay?
0: I don't think it's that big of a deal against Miami.
1: I think that, okay.
0: Home against Miami.
1: So what? We're going to snip, snap, snip, snap? He plays against the bad teams and Kirk Cousins has to play against the good teams?
0: This entire pitch that you've given to me is that he's not ready for week one. I think you can develop and you can learn and you can figure it out as you go. Of course, there are more talented, tougher opponents on the schedule.
1: Mm-hmm.
0: Week two on the road, Los Angeles Chargers. It's a tough game. I will say this, though.
1: Cousins should play that game.
0: No. I mean, let me finish what I was going to say. Tough game on the road, except the Las Vegas Raiders are mainly a Los Angeles team.
1: Okay.
0: So you know that SoFi Stadium is going to be like 70% Raiders fans in that game.
1: So you might as well start him.
0: Oh, no.
1: And then they play the Saints. So
0: then they go on the road to the Saints.
1: Mendoza starts that game. And then the Chiefs have a really good defense.
0: Bottom feeder.
1: So Cousins plays that game against the Chiefs.
0: No.
1: And then they play the Patriots.
0: Never once.
1: So then Cousins should play that game.
0: Nope.
1: And then the Bills are a good team. So then, then they play the Rams. Well, we don't want Mendoza playing Myles Garrett. So you got to throw Cousins out there. And then the Jets have a decent defense too. But they don't have any interceptions from last year. So maybe we play Mendoza out there because they can't intercept the football. I don't know. He already lost. He got his ass kicked against the 49ers, so maybe we don't play him there. And then what about the Seahawks? What about the Broncos? Like, what are we doing here? He's going to get tested.
0: I agree.
1: He's not ready yet.
0: What are you doing?
1: He's not ready yet.
2: What are we doing? What's going on?
1: You had a quarterback last year.
0: Stop. Back up. At no point did I say to switch quarterbacks every week. Why did you just go on that rant?
1: Because where
0: did that come from?
1: You're saying,
0: what is that?
1: You're saying play him week one.
0: No, I said play him from week one because I'm not scared week one, and then let him be the starter.
1: No.
0: Where did you come up with this idea of going back and forth? That's you. That's an Abdallah original. I have nothing to do with that. I didn't say that.
1: You're saying start him week one.
0: And then we'll see.
1: Because you can't.
0: Because he's the starter.
1: Because when he gets his
0: ass kicked, I'm not scared.
1: You can't go back to Kirk Cousins.
0: I don't want to go back. What are you talking about?
1: You can't say he's not ready. We got to go to Cousins now.
0: Raj, I feel like I'm going crazy here. Are you listening to this conversation? What is he talking about? When did I ever say go back to Kirk Cousins?
1: Because there will be a point.
3: I'm not listening. I'm laughing.
1: There will be a point.
0: Where did this rant come from? You're saying go 1 week to one
1: I'm
0: guy,
1: telling,
0: one to
1: no,
0: the other.
1: What I'm telling you is if you start Mendoza,
0: what is
1: there
0: happening?
1: Will be a point when he
2: what
1: starts to get his ass kicked, and then they have to say he's not ready. We go to Kirk Cousins, and that ruins his career, and he's over.
0: Have you listened to anything I've said in this segment?
1: Yeah,
3: I think what we have here is a failure to communicate.
0: I agree.
3: I think that might be what we have here.
0: I agree. Mm-hmm. There also might be a civil war
1: you
0: of the Black and Abdallah show right here in the studio.
1: You want to turn him into Zach Wilson.
0: No.
1: Yes, you do. That's what you want to do.
0: Zach Wilson accomplished nothing in college. Take that.
1: Okay.
0: I remember watching him get his ass kicked by Coastal Carolina on the road in the one tough game that BYU had that season.
1: I'm just telling you.
0: And his little hip turn on his pro day didn't dazzle me, okay?
1: You want to turn him into Zach Wilson.
0: No, I don't understand how you just went on a whole rant about something I didn't even say.
1: You want it because eventually...
0: Who told you that someone wanted to go back and forth between he and Cousins?
1: Because eventually... He is going, what you saw yesterday, you're going to see every single game, and they will have to go away from him and go to Kirk Cousins, and there'll be no going back.
0: I don't think that's the case, man.
3: To summarize for everyone, I think what we had here is Abdallah doesn't believe he's ready to play week one. Black thinks it's an easy opponent week one, so he's not worried about it. Abdallah then took the jump of like going back and

0: forth. And Black, right. Your thing is like, just play him, even if they're playing teams he's going to get his butt kicked.
1: Thank you.
0: And now Abdallah is saying, well, if he gets his butt kicked, he's going to become Zach Wilson. Do I have this right?
1: Yes. That's the summary. That's what just took place on the show.
2: Mm-hmm.
1: I don't think any of us are smarter for it. It happened.
2: I think I'm smarter
0: for it. I laughed through the whole thing.
2: Because I'm going to be right, and they're not going to start Mendoza.
1: It's Black and Abdallah here on Westwood One Sports and the Westwood One Sports app. Who had the best preseason in the NFL?
2: Not Mendoza.
1: I think the name will surprise you based on what we thought about this player going into the NFL draft. We'll talk about that coming up next. Football is back and something big is coming. 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
11: 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It appears by its own numbers, the U.S. government seems insolvent. 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

0: 101 Sports. Here's Chris Black and Adam Abdallah.
1: Ty Simpson last night went 18 for 23, 119 yards, a touchdown. He finished the preseason throwing 78% completion percentage for 382 yards, three touchdowns, no interceptions, a quarterback rating over 100 at 109.9 quarterback rating in the McVay offense for the Rams here in the preseason. You and I both, as we headed towards the NFL draft, did not think Ty Simpson was a first-round pick. We didn't think he was the second-best quarterback necessarily on the board. He goes 13th overall on draft night. We had a chance to talk to him backstage. Seems like a very nice kid, and you know, hopefully he'll have a long career in the NFL. But full disclosure, we both thought that, like, that was a major stretch to take that quarterback 13th.

0: 14th overall in the NFL draft. Here in the preseason, he's been outstanding. He's been great. Has he had the best preseason of anyone in the NFL to this point?
1: Probably, and it might be because Carson Beck, we only really got to see the Hall of Fame game from him. You know, he has the injury, the rib injury, and he hasn't been able to play since then. So we haven't really been able to see whether or not Carson Beck can be a viable, you know, backup, maybe pushed to be a starter at a certain point this season. I mean, we will see Carson Beck start at a certain point this season, but I don't even know if Ty Simpson's going to be the backup to Matthew Stafford, because Stenson Bennett has also played really, really well this preseason. And look, Ty Simpson going into the draft, as someone who watched every single snap of Ty Simpson at Alabama, I was always hesitant of saying he's going to be like a first round quarterback or some guy that could step in and play right away or someone that could even, you know, start halfway through the season for a team just because of the little amount of football he played in college. I always thought he was best suited for the situation he is in right now. Like, he should have never been drafted first overall by the Raiders and start right away or start halfway through the season, whatever they're going to do with Fernando Mendoza. He is in a perfect situation right now with the Rams, or if he would have been drafted by the Steelers or whoever, to sit for a year or two and learn from a great guy to develop quarterbacks in Sean McVay, to learn from a future Hall of Famer in Matthew Stafford, and then eventually, yeah, in a year when Stafford retires, or 2 years, because his contract's 2 years, if he decides to walk away after another year, then that's when you decide to start him. And it looks like he's playing really well, and I'm not surprised. I mean, look, what better system for a guy to learn in than Sean McVay? Like, he's obviously not playing with starters. He's obviously not playing with a strong offensive line. But if you're in a Sean McVay system, it's not surprising that you would play well. I think it's just surprising to everyone that a guy would play this well. And it's kind of, I don't know if it's necessarily going to prove people wrong. I don't think you'll see and really prove people wrong until you see Ty Simpson, what he's actually is as a starter, whether or not the Rams were justified in taking him, you know, 13th overall in the first round when you're not going to need him for a year or two, right?
0: I feel like we had this conversation back in like June, and my opinion hasn't changed as far as that idea, where you're right, it's probably 10 years, right? Like, we probably will need 10 or so years to see how the career plays out to determine whether or not it was the right decision or not.
1: Mm-hmm.
0: Now, if Ty Simpson turns into, as we were talking in the last segment, some of the busts that we've seen in the NFL over the last handful of years, like someone like a Zach Wilson, if he just flat out can't play, we'll know sooner.
1: Yeah.
0: But if Ty Simpson becomes a starter, then we're going to have to see what does he accomplish as a starter, because the flip side would have been, at 13, adding an impactful player to a roster that's ready to win a championship now.
1: Well, look, they just traded for Tutu Atwell. Don't you think drafting a wide receiver would have helped them?
0: Sure. And who knows the future of Puka Nacua and what, you know, that situation's going to be so long term, you know, right? But like, that's my point, is like, we can't really decide in the near future whether or not it was a good pick, because there's so much weight on that 13th pick for a team that's ready to win now, using it for a quarterback who won't be ready for a couple of seasons. Like, sure, development sake, Ty Simpson landed in the best possible spot you could land in as a quarterback who's not ready to play from day one.
1: Yeah.
0: You can't find a better spot.
1: Mm-hmm.
0: Right? Like, maybe you can make the argument San Francisco or Kansas City.
1: Yeah.
0: Right? Like, that's maybe it. Best possible landing spot.
1: I mean, Green Bay. If you're going in the order that they've gone in,
0: from
1: Favre to Rodgers, sure, to Love, the guy that's going to take over after Love, I think would be the next guy, but that's probably a few years well down the road, right? But I think that right now, if you're Sean McVay, you've got your feet on the desk and you're like, after 3 weeks, who's right, right?
0: Take a listen to our good friend Josh Graham last night right here on Westwood One Sports, Westwood One Sports Night, after the game, talking about Ty Simpson being the winner of the preseason.

0: season.
1: Ty Simpson is the biggest winner of this NFL preseason. Statistically, nobody played the position better than he did. Tonight, Ty Simpson was nearly perfect. While preseason performance isn't enough to say that Simpson's going to be a dude in the NFL, let's not overstate this, it should be enough to silence the critics from way back in April. He was the story of the NFL draft in Pittsburgh. There was endless criticism suggesting that the Rams reached by taking him or that Simpson didn't deserve to be a first-round draft pick.
0: So here you go, Josh Graham last night right here on Westwood One Sports. The critics. Josh calling out Black and Abdallah? Look, are we critics? I'll take critic. Are you a critic?
2: I don't know if I'm necessarily a critic because I like the pick. I just don't like the location of the pick. I don't like the fact that they took him.
0: I like the fit. I don't like the selection
2: overall.
0: Of the pick.
2: And look, Sean McVay said yesterday that the trade for Tutu Atwell had nothing to do with a possible suspension for Puka Nacua. And they have yet to give Puka Nacua an extension.
0: Sure.
2: Right?
0: Okay.
2: Don't you think that drafting a wide receiver at 13th overall would have helped a little bit more? And again, this remains to be seen. If the Rams win a Super Bowl, no one's going to care who you pick 13th.
0: No.
2: Right? No one's going to care if that confetti's fallen and you're holding up a trophy at home in LA and you're the last one standing. No one's going to give a crap who you drafted at 13, right?
0: See, to your point, the next wide receiver off the board after 13 was Mekhi Lemon at 20 to the Eagles.
2: He's been hurt a lot.
0: Yeah.
2: So.
0: And then Casey Concepcion, 24th to the Browns.
2: All right.
0: And then Omar Cooper Jr. to the Jets at 30.
2: Okay.
0: Those are the other wide receivers selected.
2: But again,
0: in the first round.
2: But if that's your guy with Adams and Puka Nacua, if that's your third, for the Eagles, Mekhi Lemon is supposed to be the, now that AJ Brown is gone, he's not supposed to be AJ Brown. That's supposed to be Devontae Smith, and now that Smith is supposed to be Adams, like Mekhi Lemon is supposed to be Smith, and all that. Like, if there's a lot of shifting, right? So, but if you add Mekhi Lemon. And
0: I think you should just be who you are.
2: Right?
0: Well, be who you are.
2: I'm just... Mekhi Lemon can
0: Stop
2: be whoever wants to be.
0: Doing whatever you're doing there. Just be who you are.
2: You can be whoever he wants to be. But if you're an in and out of the lineup guy that Mekhi Lemon has been for training camp for the Eagles, if he's like that for the Rams, but you have Nacua and you have Adams and you have all the weapons that they do, that's not as big of a concern as a guy who you know is not going to play for the next year to 2 years.
0: The name that stands out to me going back to the draft would have been at 15, Reuben Bain Jr. from Miami, the edge rusher falling.
2: Dude, he's been a stud.
0: Yeah, like that. That might be the guy that you have to chart and keep an eye on if you're a Rams fan. And then, you know, like I said, we might have to go like 10 years out with this one to figure out if Ty Simpson turns into a good or great quarterback. But that might be the name that fell, that the Rams could have selected him to add to the defense, which they've got Garrett now, and we all assume that Aaron Donald's going to be back in the mix too.
2: But to counterpoint Josh Graham, if they are two plays away from winning the Super Bowl or two plays away like they were from winning the NFC Championship game, people are going to say, fans are going to say, critics are going to say, well, if you would have drafted the wide receiver to make that catch, well, if you would have drafted the defender to make that, to stop that play or to get to the quarterback or to do this, you would have been in that position, as opposed to, you're going to get the reactionary thing as opposed to looking, like you said, 10 years down the future, even 3 years down the future. Because if this team, if Stafford retires in 2 years and this team doesn't skip a beat with Ty Simpson and is right back in the playoffs in 3 years, and it doesn't matter, and with a rookie quarterback, because we've seen it before, we just saw it with Jaden Daniels and the Commanders taking a rookie quarterback to the NFC Championship game. If McVay can do that with Ty Simpson in 2 years, no one's going to be complaining.
0: I would say this. If Ty Simpson won the preseason, I would say someone who came pretty close, who had a very good preseason as well, and definitely exceeded the expectations, would have been Steelers quarterback Drew Aller. Drew Aller was really good here in the preseason.

0: season. Mm-hmm. You know, the first game he threw two touchdowns, 10 for 13, 153 yards. Second outing, 11 for 23, 110 yards. Last night, 9 for 18, 88 yards. He looked like a professional quarterback, mm-hmm. which wasn't necessarily what we saw at Penn State last year. So I think Drew Aller had a very nice preseason as well.
1: But the Pittsburgh Steelers are still going to keep four quarterbacks, according to Mike McCarthy, which is three quarterbacks is fine. Four quarterbacks is certainly a choice.
0: So we've talked about, you know, the Vikings possibly moving on from J.J. McCarthy. That's been a storyline throughout the week here on the show. We have not seen anything about that lately. It was about 2 days ago when Florio floated the idea that perhaps J.J. McCarthy would be released. As teams cut down to the 53 and head towards the season, should another quarterback who's competing for a starting job possibly be released as well? We'll tell you who that is coming up next.
2: College football is back tomorrow, headlined by Bill Belichick and North Carolina facing TCU. And we've got the game live from Dublin, Ireland. 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
0: Hey, it's Black.
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0: Westwood One Sports. Here's Chris Black and Adam Abdallah.
1: You know, here on the show during the offseason, we have documented the tightly contested race for the quarterback of the Cleveland Browns. Yes.
2: I was just trying to get a sweet haircut.
1: Todd Monken, new head coach.
2: Yeah. I was just trying to get a sweet haircut.
1: Getting his haircut. We know that Deshaun Watson won the job. He is the starter. And, you know, he said some things about the fans. They were disrespectful. He then took it back. You know, he's a big fan guy. He's
3: big community guy, big city guy, big fan guy.
1: So, you know, Deshaun Watson, not only QB1 for the Cleveland Browns, also big fan guy. Yes.
3: Big community guy, big city guy, big fan guy.
1: Yeah, big fan guy. I've never heard that before. I'm just a generic big fan guy.
4: You don't like our fans?
1: You know, it's the same thing. Do you remember, like, if you're ever out there, and I love our fans, big fan guy. I'm a huge fan guy.
3: Fan guy.
1: You know, I'm a big fan guy.
3: Fan guy.
1: Yeah, I huge fan guy. Nothing against our fans. You can always call or text us at 310-840-4910. But, like, it's like when you say, hey, describe yourself, and then someone goes, I like fun.
4: Mm-hmm.
1: Who's the person that writes, like, I dislike fun? Fun, no good. Or, like, have you ever met someone that's like, oh, I like going to parties? It's like, who is, like, anti-party?
4: I mean, some people don't like going to parties.
1: No, but like,
4: some people are antisocial.
1: If it's a worthwhile party, everyone likes going to a party.
4: Not necessarily.
1: I think so.
4: Some people are introverts. They don't like going to parties. Why you gotta hate?
3: Big community
1: big fan
3: guy.
1: Big
3: city
4: why
3: guy,
4: you gotta hate on the anti-party
3: fan
4: people?
3: Guy.
1: Big fan guy, Deshaun Watson. Did you see last night another element to this quarterback conversation? Dylan Gabriel. How about Dylan Gabriel slinging the football? Looking pretty good. 12 of 15 last night, 186 yards, 3 touchdowns for the Cleveland Browns. Now, Shedeur Sanders and Deshaun Watson did not play last night, but Dylan Gabriel looked good.
4: Yeah, he did. And I don't know if it's because, you know, the pressure's off, he knows he's going to be third string, or if, you know, he's just been the guy that everybody's kind of overlooked, and now he's finally getting his chance. And this is a guy that maybe Todd Monken has to consider making the backup to Deshaun Watson and not having Shedeur Sanders be the backup. And when it's time to make a change, which it will be time to make a change, I think it

0: lose your first two games to start the season. I don't think you can go home in front of the Browns faithful and roll Deshaun Watson out there. And I think he might have a decision to make between Dylan Gabriel and Shedeur Sanders.
1: I think what you'll also have is with you, when you look at these three quarterbacks, you know, we had a chance to talk to our good friend Linnell Willingham, who hosts here on Westwood One Sports. He went on his own training camp tour. Mm-hmm. And he visited, what, six different camps, and one of those teams being Cleveland. And we had him on the show a couple weeks ago. Listen to what he told us about what he saw from Shedeur Sanders when he was there at camp.
2: I'll be honest, guys, and you're going to think this is hyperbole. It's not. Dylan Gabriel damn near got as many reps as Shedeur Sanders did on that Saturday practice, guys. And as we sit here right now, as they get ready for their preseason opener, he may be closer to being the three than the one at this point.
1: How about that? I mean, that Linnell told us that a couple weeks ago.
0: Yeah,
1: that Shedeur looked like he would be closer to the three than the one at that point.
0: Yeah, and I think that the way you saw, you know, Dylan Gabriel play, I haven't seen Shedeur play like that in the preseason. I haven't seen anybody play like that in the preseason. I haven't seen Watson play like that. I haven't seen Shedeur play like that. The only guy that I've seen put up good numbers for the Cleveland Browns in the preseason has been Dylan Gabriel. Now, yes, it's the end of the preseason, no starters, but that's you got to say that with every preseason game, right? But again, Munkin's made his decision. He's gotten his sweet haircut. He said, I'm going to start Deshaun Watson, and we don't know what he's going to do. We haven't seen like an official depth chart, and I assume it's going to be Shedeur Sanders. But again, this could also be a short lease on Shedeur Sanders too. You know, you could go to Deshaun Watson week one and two, go to Shedeur Sanders and week three, and then if he's not playing well, we could see all three quarterbacks before this is all said and done by the time we get to the end of the regular season.
1: You know, and that's what last night on the TV broadcast, Ryan Fitzpatrick talked about that on NBC, on Amazon Prime. So take a listen to Fitzpatrick, that Shedeur at some point will play for the Browns.
3: This is set up here for Shedeur. I mean, if Deshaun, once he fails, Shador's going to jump into this thing, and he's going to be the guy, and this city is going to be behind him.
4: Yeah, so you think he'll fail?
3: Yeah, and it's going to happen. I mean, Shador's playing this year. I think all three of these guys, I think Gabriel's going to have a chance to play as well. But, you know, this is such a young roster with a lot of changing parts and a lot of new guys, so they're going to struggle on offense this year.
1: I saw that clip going around last night, Abdallah, and I thought to myself, I don't get why that clip's going around viral. Like, what did he say? He didn't say anything.
0: Listen.
1: What did Ryan Fitzpatrick say there that hasn't, like, who thought that the Browns offense was going to be good and that Deshaun Watson's going to be good?
0: Nobody.
1: Am I the only one when I saw that being, like, circulated last night? Like, Ryan Fitzpatrick, look at the comments he said about Shedeur. He's going to get you. No blank.
0: No.
1: They all suck.
0: No.
1: This is why the Browns are the Browns. They're terrible.
0: No. Out of all three quarterbacks, maybe not Dylan Gabriel, because he might prove himself to be a worthy backup. The future Browns quarterback for 2027 is not on this roster.
1: I'm with you on that. I totally agree with you on that.
0: They will be drafting a quarterback in the 2027 draft high up in there. Whether it's using their two first-round picks because they've got the extra one from the Myles Garrett trade and moving up. We saw a mock draft from ESPN.com having them moving all the way up to number one and trading with the Dolphins and picking Dante Moore, not Arch Manning. So they'll pick the pick of whoever they want to. So the starting quarterback for Todd Monken and the Cleveland Browns fans, that guy with the jersey, get ready to write another name on there in 2027, because this ain't it. That you're not going to have the answer this season.
1: Yes,
0: make a spot.
1: Yes, we got it.
0: Put 2027 on there, and then remove that and put the name of whoever they draft.
1: 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You can always reach out to the show, call or text us at 310-840-4910. Earlier in the show, we were discussing Fernando Mendoza. I don't think he's been so atrocious that he can't play week one. Abdallah disagrees. We were going back and forth. I have been labeled in the past by Abdallah as someone

0: who only reads texts that come into the show that agree with my take. That has happened in the past. So we have some texts here. I feel like they mostly agree with you. So let's read some.
1: Yeah.
0: 208, what did David Carr learn in year one?
1: What did Derek Carr learn in year one?
0: I mean, Derek Carr turned into a good quarterback.
1: Both cars. Both automobiles.
0: From the 251, Abdallah just made the entire case to why the league doesn't need expansion. There are not enough quarterbacks to play now, let alone a whole team.
1: Yeah. We've talked about this. There's a quarterback epidemic. There's an issue with quarterbacks. We don't have enough to field a 20-team league if we wanted to do it properly and have an elite NFL. If we wanted to do NFL elite and just have great play week in and week out, there'd be 20 teams, if that. There'd probably be 18 teams. That's
0: all right.
1: It.
0: From the 208, Dick in Boise, he writes, Abdallah sounds like my ex-wife during our divorce in that rant. Heard nothing I said and was making up points that had no relevance. He had me
1: PO'd earlier
0: in the week, but now I don't even know anymore. That's from Dick in Boise. Shout out Dick in Boise.
1: Well, Dick in Boise is a child of divorce. I know the playbook.
0: Abdallah, Raj pointed out this clip from the Big Bang Theory, which I think is perfect for the way Abdallah handled the conversation.
2: He's engaging in reductio ad absurdum. It's the logical fallacy of extending someone's argument to ridiculous proportions and then criticizing the result.
0: Mm-hmm. So there you go. That's Abdallah from the 843. Mm-hmm. Like a long time married couple today, huh?
1: Yeah.
0: But they agree with Abdallah on this one. Remember back and forth when Tomlin had with Fields and Wilson recently.
1: Yeah. Look, I'm telling you, man, he's just not ready. He's just not ready.
0: From the 425, I'm also a big fan guy, especially when the air conditioning craps out.
1: Got to have a big fan.
0: I agree.
1: I'm a big fan guy at night, a little white noise.
0: Yeah,
1: from the fan.
0: The big fan guy.
3: Big community guy, big city guy, big fan guy.
0: Big fan guy.
1: Big overhead fan guy, overhead in the room.
0: Let's see. 541, people who love parties have FOMO. People who don't love parties
1: can't
0: say that.
1: Yep.
0: Fear of missing out.
1: Yep.
0: There you go. We'll be back.
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0: Hey, it's Black.
1: And Abdallah.
0: Did you know that driving under the influence of marijuana is illegal?
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0: is Black and Abdallah on Westwood One Sports. Here's Chris Black and Adam Abdallah.
1: Live from Chicago, it's Black and Abdallah here on Westwood One Sports and the Westwood One Sports app. Hey, man, we've made it. This is it. Week zero in college football starts tomorrow. I get it. The NFL, we still have got, 12 days till we get to the start of the NFL season. Next weekend will be week one for college football. But we are here, week zero tomorrow, North Carolina versus TCU, noon Eastern. You can listen to the game right here on Westwood One Sports. Oh. College football ready to rock and roll starting tomorrow. And there's quite a few good matchups tomorrow that take place in college football. So there's some big name teams participating tomorrow. USC's in action tomorrow. Florida State's in action.
2: I thought you said good teams.
1: North Carolina State, Virginia. I'm just listing off big teams. Teams that are out there.
2: Big teams.
1: Yes.
2: Good I thought teams. You said good teams.
1: Teams that people care about. How is Alabama going to do this year?
2: They'll be fine.
1: Kelly DeBoer, is he going to stay employed?
2: Kalen DeBoer.
1: Whatever his name?
2: Yeah, he signed a big contract extension.
1: Your guy?
2: Yeah, they should make a playoff.
1: Kalen DeBoer?
2: They should make the playoff. Yeah.
1: Okay.
2: Yeah.
1: All right.
2: How's USC going to do?
1: Probably not great. We'll see if they have an improved defensive line. That
2: right,
1: should
2: then.
1: Help with Gary Patterson now as the defensive coordinator.
2: There
3: we okay
2: go.
3: Today?
2: Exactly.
3: We all right, fellas? We all right? A little chipper on a Friday. A little chipper here.
2: College football season. Come on.
1: Yeah, of course, we're ready to play.
2: College football season. That's how it goes. That's how it goes during college football season.
3: I've never heard two fans of blue blood, longtime successful programs in Alabama and USC talk about their programs in the negative light that I hear both of you talk about Alabama and USC.
1: Well, we watch. I mean, nothing's worse than the guy who says he's a fan and doesn't watch his team.
2: Ugh.
1: That guy. Don't care for your thoughts, sir.
2: I, for one, cannot wait to watch the prestigious, the long-tenured history of a Florida State University on the CW. Cannot wait.
1: Shout out to the ACC messing up their entire conference situation. So, yes, I agree with you. The one thing I would say when it comes to that and when we talk college football, right? Like, yeah, we both look at our teams and we question the situations that they're in because they haven't won. The team that I follow hasn't won. So Lincoln Riley's done absolutely nothing at USC. He was supposed to do something, right? He was supposed to be the next guy to get them back to trying to win championships.
2: Yeah.
1: And then, Kalen DeBoer in Alabama, it's going to be impossible to live up to what Saban was able to do when he was there.
2: No, you never want to be the guy that takes over for the guy, right? Like, you never want to be the next guy because you're basically hired just to be fired at a certain point. And living up to Nick Saban, especially when Nick Saban is still... Like, he's not as present as Coach K is at Duke, right? But he's still present at the University of Alabama. Like, he's still there. He's still got a charity there. He's still got, I think he still has an office around. Like, he's obviously still got the statue everywhere. And, like, he's still present. And his presence is still felt. And everybody's still like, hey, come back and coach. You know, like, they still want Kalen out. And Saban to come back because he's still, for an older guy, he's still, you see him on the broadcast on ESPN on game day, he's great at it. He's one of the best to go from coaching right to the desk. And we talk about how great Tomlin is. Saban went right from being one of the best, if not the best college coach ever, right to the desk and being amazing at it. And people still want him to go back and coach Alabama. But, to live up to those expectations for Kalen DeBoer is tough. That being said, with an expanded playoff, if a school like Alabama, with the way that they are able to recruit, if Kalen DeBoer can't make the playoff, then yeah, dude, you should be fired.
1: Did you see that ESPN's going to have a 6-part documentary for Nick Saban?
2: I saw this, and I kind of have a problem with this.
1: Oh, you got a problem with it?
2: No, my problem with it is they're going to release
1: You don't want more Saban content?
2: No, I do. I do. The more Saban content, the better, okay? My problem with it is they're going to release all the episodes at once, in October. I got ball to watch in October. Where's this now?
1: Watching in the spring.
2: Where's this in July?
1: Replace your spring ball with it.
2: Where's this in August? You put out all these sport, all these documentaries about football when there's football on. Stop doing that. Give me ball when there's not ball. I want to watch a documentary about Nick Saban leading up to the regular season, not during the regular season. That's when I'm watching ball, ESPN. What is wrong with you?
1: It's going to be filler for when they don't have games, they're going to play it.
2: I understand that, but that's not when I'm going to watch it. I'm going to watch other ball.
1: Nah, you can watch it.
2: There's
1: You'll find
2: ball
1: time.
2: On all the time.
1: You'll find
2: you
1: time.
2: You see this long list of ball? Look at my computer screen. Look at all this ball I got to watch.
1: I'm not looking at your long list of ball. That's just not something I'm doing.
3: There's easy.
2: There's no, long ball right
1: I'm not,
2: here.
1: I'm not doing that.
2: Long ball.
1: It's Black and Abdallah here on Westwood One Sports and the Westwood One Sports app. Oh, I know what I was going to say before. When Raj jumped in and was like, easy, easy, boys, easy, whatever that was. I'd say this, Raj. It's the end of training camp. We're sick of hitting on each other, right?
2: Yeah, hitting on each other?
1: Yeah, like we're sick of taking reps against each other. We're ready to play ball. Yeah, 12 days to start the NFL season. Yeah, we're a little chippy. We want different opponents.
2: Listen, you got Cam.
1: That's why.
2: You got Cam Scatabone, a defensive lineman here. We're ready to fight.
1: We're ready to go, man. What do you think we're doing?
4: What's up?
1: Camp. You know, it's time for real football. We're a little edgy.
2: It has felt like August has lasted 79 days.
1: Which I'm okay with, but you're right. This has been a long month.
2: Doesn't it?
1: It really has.
2: It feels like August 71st today.
1: No one appreciates summer like me. I absolutely love and adore summer, and I love getting to like the start of the football season, and then I wish we could just hit pause and just hold September.

0: hold it. Hold everyone. Just hold in September. Just stay. Like
1: I
0: want to
1: play more golf.
0: We got football. The weather's great. People are tailgating and they're acting like it's summer still. Like that's what I love.
1: But still. Like, when we get to the third preseason game, and it's like...
2: I was just about to say, it's the third... I think it's the third game. And it's this new, I call it air quotes new. It's been several years now. When they changed the preseason format. Because the third preseason game is basically like the fourth one used to be. Doesn't matter that much. But we have this blank week coming up next week where there's nothing as we're waiting. So just it does kind of feel that way. I feel it. I feel it as well, guys.
0: Yeah, I mean, hey, so, yeah, we're just getting our reps in, man.
2: I'm just all, running in like John Harbaugh, you know, blowing the whistle. Yeah. Come on, Scataboo, stop picking fights.
0: Let's go.
2: Yeah,
0: right?
1: Well, what's good about college football is that they've done a good job of taking that weekend that the NFL is off.
0: It's their weekend.
1: And they have games on Sunday. You got Washington State, Washington. You got Wisconsin, Notre Dame, Louisville, Ole Miss. And then on Monday, you get SMU, Florida State. On ESPN, not on the CW that time. Florida State, not on the CW.
0: When I saw that this morning, and I'm like, New Mexico State,
2: but Black won't have a ticker.
0: What's that?
2: Black won't have a ticker, though, to watch on that ABC game.
0: I mean, unless
2: CW, I think they're keeping a ticker. You can have a ticker on CW.
0: I would hope people would hold with that.
1: The CW's ticker is
0: people want.
1: The CW's ticker is just telling you what time their Gilmore Girls rerun is though.
0: All day long. Every day, all day. That's exactly
2: Smallville
0: what it is.
2: Smallville coming up this Saturday. All day.
0: I mean, of course. You know, so the game's this weekend, right? So tomorrow, North Carolina TCU. Gets the college football season started officially. The Aer Lingus College Football Classic in Ireland.
1: Excuse you.
0: Noon Eastern. Bill Belichick in action. Will Jordan Hudson be on the sideline?
1: Oh, yeah.
0: She's going to be on the sideline, ready to go?
1: I don't know if she'll be on the sideline, but she's definitely
0: Headset
1: she's
0: on?
1: Definitely there.
0: Will she have the headset on?
1: She's definitely... I don't think she gets a headset. I think she's definitely...
3: Not talking about this.
1: I think she's definitely there. She's definitely overseas.
0: Yes, of course she's overseas.
1: Yeah.
0: She's his travel companion.
1: Well, yeah. She holds all the passports.
0: Did you see how grumpy he looked walking through the airport after they landed?
1: No one wants... Look, this is the college football equivalent of the Australia game. No one wants to do this. Do you think that Belichick wants to go over there? Nobody wants to do this.
0: I wouldn't.
1: No one wants to play in this game.
0: No.
1: We talked to the Fat Jack yesterday, and he told us the loser of this game notoriously has a horrible season at the end of this.
0: Yeah.
1: Like, teams have won 3 games, 2 games, 5 games after this. The loser of this game is destined to fail. Yeah. Nobody wants to play in this game.
0: Let's see. As of right now, TCU's the favorite tomorrow. 9.5 points on DraftKings. USC and San Jose State. You know, it's a good thing that USC canceled that Notre Dame game so they could schedule to open this season with San Jose State. What a great matchup. USC's favored by 38.5. Usually, Lincoln Riley's teams put it on the weaker opponents in week one.
1: Okay.
0: So they usually... run up the score.
1: All right.
0: So I could see that taking place. NC State, Virginia. Virginia's a favorite by 4 as they're at home as well. Abdallah thinks both of those schools are not worthy of comment. Well, when I was listing off the interesting games tomorrow, you're like, those aren't big schools. Wow. Hawaii and Stanford. Stanford's the favorite by 4. Wow, that's... Come on. Isn't Andrew Luck running that program now?
1: Well, yeah, and they got a big influx of cash, too, so I don't know if it hasn't taken hold yet. You know what I mean? Like, they haven't seen the fruits of that labor yet.
0: Abdallah mentioned Florida State and New Mexico State. Florida State's the favorite by 31.5. Memphis and UNLV. UNLV is the favorite by 4.5. And those are the games tomorrow. So Abdallah's right. And then we get to Thursday of next week when the games pick up in college, and then it's really all weekend long that college football showcases its week one in college football. I don't mind week zero. I'm not thrilled that my favorite team is necessarily playing on week zero, but that's what happens when you cancel a classic rivalry with Notre Dame, is that you have to put your fill-in game somewhere, so they're playing on week zero. So my quick thought on USC is obviously Lincoln Riley, if he doesn't make the playoff this year, he is on the hot seat and he is likely to get fired.
1: Wow.
0: I'm guessing.
1: Wow.

0: But with that said, Gary Patterson, the old-time TCU head coach, is now the defensive coordinator, and his defenses were always great in the Big 12. So if he can get something out of the defense and USC can improve on that side of the ball and they're not soft as Charmin on the defensive line, like in the past, the last few years under Lincoln Riley, you just run through the line. It doesn't matter. Just come on through, guys.
1: Yeah.
0: Whoever on offense, just come on right through. We'll escort you right to the end zone. That's the way USC has played defense. If they change that, they might have a chance to make the playoff. I'll give them that. I'm not saying the expectations too high. And like Raj called out, like, you're listening to two guys who follow their teams who I'm pretty pessimistic on the Lincoln Riley era at USC.
1: So, again, like, this is well far in advance and you're assuming it's going to fail. What direction then does USC go? Because if you don't have my question when a team fires a head coach is, who do you get that's better to replace that head coach? Like, who do you get? Because USC is such a big school, it's supposed to be like one of the heavy hitters, supposed to be one of the prestigious schools that's supposed to attract the best of the best. Like, guys should be leaving other schools to go and coach USC. Who would USC be going after to try? Because again, all of these coaches are already, like, every time someone leaves, all these coaches get locked up for another 2-3 years and get contract extensions. You get 2-3 more million dollars added onto their yearly salaries.
0: Yeah.
1: So, like, it seems like every year Dan Lanning gets 2-3 million more dollars onto his salary. You know, Kalen DeBoer just signed another contract, and, you know, he's always been rumored to go back out west. Not saying he'd go to USC, but he's been rumored to go back out west because that's where he came from and that's where he's been successful.
0: Where specifically did he come from?
1: He came from Washington.
0: And do you know who the AD at USC is now?
1: The Washington AD.
0: I think that's one to watch.
1: That's why I brought it up.
0: I would say watch that. I would say I don't know. I don't have a short list. I mean, I think the one thing that's been pointed out is Lincoln Riley is a bit of a fraud, and yeah, he gets great quarterback recruits. And he's won a couple Heisman trophies. And he's gotten quarterbacks to get drafted number one overall in the NFL draft. Outside of that, there's a lot of that he doesn't bring to the table. So we'll see.
1: Yeah.
0: Hey, if you make the playoff and you go on a deep run, then cool. Let's move forward and let's continue winning, because that's what should happen for the power in the Big Ten.
1: I think.
0: USC.
1: Historical power
0: in the Big Ten. USC.
1: Yeah.
0: Trojans. So, yeah. I think the more interesting angle to the games tomorrow is Belichick at North Carolina.
1: It seems
0: like it's a tire fire. Like, I don't think North Carolina is going to be any good. Like, how long is Belichick going to be there at North Carolina where they're just bad?
1: This is it. This is Belichick's final year in North Carolina.
0: His buddy got canned from his gig. Yeah. Lombardi.
1: His son is suspended right now as well. Has been put on leave.
0: I thought he took a medical leave. I don't think it was a suspension. I think it's a medical leave.
1: He took a medical leave. I think that this is it for Bill Belichick. I think that this is going to be, if it's not during the season, it's definitely after the season.
0: Yeah, it's a medical leave.
1: Okay. This is definitely the end of Bill Belichick at North Carolina. And then we'll see what he does after this. Does he just retire? Does he try to get another NFL job? Does he...
0: I think he and Jordan Hudson, they should host like a late night reality show.
1: Nobody wants to watch that.
0: Yeah, it could be like the Osbournes.
1: Nobody wants
0: to watch.
1: But it's
0: Jordan and Bill. What if Belichick was actually hilarious at home?
1: Nobody wants to watch the Hudsons.
0: Well, do you remember when Ozzy, the Osbournes, how like Ozzy completely changed the way people viewed him because of the Osbournes on MTV? So what if Belichick at home is hilarious?
2: Not talking about this.
0: And that's the reality show. That's the next element.
1: He's got a couple little dogs.
0: Yeah, he's got a couple of small dogs. He's doing chores around the house. He's doing all kinds of things. He's cooking dinner.
2: Not talking about this.
0: How great would that be with Bill Belichick? Talking
1: Jordan!
0: Ball? Yeah, with Jordan, right?
2: Not talking about this.
1: I just don't...
0: You know, she's living her Kardashian wannabe lifestyle, whatever she's cooking up.
1: I don't think he's got the personality for a booth.
0: No, he doesn't. Well, but he has the knowledge, and when he talks football...
1: He does. like that

0: what was that 30? Was it a 30 for 30?
1: There was like the Belichick and Saban thing. Remember
0: well, there was
1: that?
0: The Belichick and Saban thing, and then there was the him and the Parcells thing.
1: Yeah, oh, yes. That was NFL Films.
0: Yeah, it was NFL Films. Okay, yeah. Okay. I thought it was a 30 for 30. That was awesome. But I don't know if like a week to week, like him on a desk.
1: No.
0: Would work.
1: I'm talking reality show.
2: Okay. All right.
1: That's what I'm talking. I don't need him on a desk. I don't want Frumpy on the desk.
0: I'm just saying, what would he do next?
1: He doesn't want to wear the suit and tie and do that.
0: He doesn't have to.
1: He doesn't want to look at camera one or camera two.
0: I think
1: or
0: he
1: look
0: could just show up
1: stuff.
0: In the hoodie.
1: I think he just wants to sit there and talk ball.
0: Instead of the suit jacket having like the Fox or the CBS logo, he would just wear a hoodie with a Fox or CBS logo.
1: How
0: like,
1: great would that be? Raj, what's your idea for Belichick? What should he do?
3: Belichick McAfee simulcast.
1: No, I'm out.
3: It's done.
1: I'm out. No. Then, I mean, first of all, Bell.
3: Then when Bill the second not, album comes out, no. They collab, bro.
1: No.
3: Belichick on the album.
1: Could
3: I just
1: you
3: made
1: imagine
3: them
1: Belichick
3: millions.
1: Rapping?
3: Yes.
1: Belichick has a verse.
0: He's got a verse. He's got bars.
3: He could
0: he
3: rap
0: drops
3: like the bridge.
0: He drops 16.
3: He could like rap
0: bars
3: the bridge
0: on
3: McAfee's second album. Now I'm knowing am I
0: best? Turn it up with my headphones. Turn it up. Turn me
1: or
0: up.
1: The worst.
0: Turn me up.
1: Yeah, every day. Every day.
4: And then Belichick just chimes in.
1: Yeah.
4: We're on to Cincinnati.
1: Yeah. You know,
3: Jordan could produce it. Jordan could produce it.
1: Yes. And I'm sure Bill and like McAfee just walks around all day asking himself, am I the best or am I the worst? Yes. Or am I cursed? Yes. Am I the best or the worst? Yep. Oh boy, it's brutal. I mean, you know, and could you imagine Belichick? Oops. Stirred another pot today. Just stirring the
0: that's
1: pot
0: definitely,
1: left and right.
0: That's definitely Jordan Hudson's ringtone. That's definitely her ringtone. If ringtones are still a thing, that is definitely her ringtone.
3: Dude, I need royalties from them. I just made them a $1 billion idea. No, McAfee and Belichick together.
1: I don't think that's the case, Raj. I don't think anyone's asking for
0: the
1: that.
0: The sad part is the reality that's probably going to happen is like a Belichick Saban thing with McAfee hosting it, and like I'm going to have to watch it because I like Saban.
1: Oh yeah, yes, of course. But Belichick's great too.
0: I know
1: when Belichick's talking
0: I don't
1: football,
0: have to watch
3: dude. When he was on the Manning cast the year before he went back to Carolina, he was good because you could tell he was comfortable with Peyton and Eli,
1: yes,
3: and like he was
1: yeah,
3: kind of sarcastic.
1: Right.
3: You know, he was fun. Like he could do it, but
1: when
3: I think you're, I don't know. Not in the formal like suit way. Like it's got to be like more casual.
1: I agree. Did you guys hear the latest about McAfee? He's hosting the Oscars.
0: Get out of here!
3: Shut
1: you
3: up.
1: Guys didn't see that
0: Shut
1: story.
0: Up. Get out of here!
3: Stop.
0: The Oscars are going to be on like YouTube TV or something like that. They're
1: not yet.
0: Gonna,
1: in the future.
0: Yet. Okay, that was like
1: in
0: they're
1: the
0: not
1: future.
0: Even going to be
1: not
0: on
1: yet.
0: TV yet.
1: Who will be the biggest name to be cut or traded this weekend? We will tell you next as we play fill in the blank with Raj. But first, football is back and something big is coming on September 2nd. DraftKings game day arrives.
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0: And Abdallah.
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0: is Black and Abdallah on Westwood One Sports. Here's Chris Black and Adam Abdallah.
1: That's right, Black and Abdallah hanging out live from Chicago each and every day. Now it's time to go on out to Parts Unknown in Colorado.
2: And the next question comes from the line of Raj Sharan with Westwood One. Please proceed.
1: Please proceed on a Friday. Time for Fill in the Blank with Raj. What's up, Raj?
3: What's up, fellas? It's a frisky Friday so far. We'll see if we get a little friskier here as we fill in some blanks on this Friday. So rosters will be set this weekend. It's funny, we always use that terminology set as if moves won't be made all year long. But you do have to cut it down to 53 guys. So you're going to have people getting cut. You're going to have people getting traded, being brought back on practice squads. All that stuff will be happening starting over the weekend. Here's what I want to know from you, Abdallah. And by the way, I chose my words very carefully. I did not say the best player. I said the biggest name player who will not be on his current team's 53 come Monday after these rosters are set will be blank. Because there's always at least one.
4: Yeah, there is. Well, the Steelers just said they're going to keep four quarterbacks, so it's not going to be one of them.
1: Are any of those big names, though?
4: Odell Beckham Jr. is a big name. I don't know if he's important anymore, but I guess he's a big... Everybody knows who he is. I'll say Odell, just because he's a big name.
1: Okay. Raj, I will give you Will Levis.
3: Oh, Mr. Will Mayonnaise. Levis. Okay.
1: Tennessee Titans quarterback, yeah. Third stringer. They've got Mitchell Trubisky as the backup. Cam Ward as your starter in the future. Will Levis will be the big name that's released.
3: I like it. And I like your Beckham pick, even though we talked about him yesterday. One thing I've observed, I don't know if you guys have had through the years, with veteran players, if you're not a starter and you can't play on special teams,
1: nope.
3: It's tight to make it. And Odell Beckham ain't running down covering kicks. So if he's not starting, it's tough to keep him. Yep. All right. We had some fun with this earlier in the show. We may have a little bit of fun now. Hey, Chris Bleck, I blank changed my mind on Fernando Mendoza needing to start right away. And yes, I wrote this question last night. I did not write this after the first segment. Go ahead, Bleck.
1: I will not change my mind on Fernando Mendoza needing to start right away. I think it is it's the long-term play. That's what you're going for. It does not matter what the Raiders' record is

0: in the first 2 months of this season. Their over-under win total in Vegas and on DraftKings is 5.5 wins. You're not making the playoffs. You're not going to be good. It's a changing the culture season for the Raiders with Clint Kubiak. And you have the number one pick, who's a quarterback. Start him. Start the process. Let him fail along the way. It's not going to ruin the quarterback. I will not change my mind on this. It's made up.
1: Adam, I don't need the blank.
0: Final answer.
1: I don't need the blank. I changed my mind on Fernando Mendoza needing to start right away. Start right away. He does not look ready. He looks scared back there. He has been hit on 50% of his dropbacks. He throws the ball away more than any other quarterback as well. So it's not like Clint Kubiak can be like, throw the ball away more. He's doing it more than any other quarterback. He has been by far one of the worst quarterbacks out of all of the starting quarterbacks in the preseason. You can't start him. You just can't. And I'm not saying sit him for the entire year. That's not what I'm saying. But even Drake May sat for the first 4 weeks of the season when he was a rookie. Sit him for a month. Let him watch for a little bit. Let him calm his nerves for a little bit. The dude's skittish. Get him a pack of smokes. Calm down a little bit, kid. What are we doing here?
0: Is that what you do?
1: I mean, the guy's skittish back there, man.
2: Raiders
1: fans
2: would love
1: that. You
2: saw
1: how hard that interception was, a high overthrow and a hardly thrown ball. That ball was high and thrown like a rocket.
0: Yeah, easy on the hard.
1: Easy,
3: it's a
1: buddy.
3: Large male.
2: Raiders fans would love that. You guys seen those pictures of the stapler, like back in the 70s, smoking a heater on the sideline with his jacket on?
0: Of course.
2: Love that. Of course, Mendoza. Yeah, he should be the one to bring that back.
0: Yes, because he's so cutting edge, too.
2: So
0: could you
2: cutting
0: imagine
2: edge.
1: Him learning how to smoke?
2: Abdallah, you can teach him. Oh, man, that's great. That is good. All right, so last night I was not locked in on the Cleveland game. I was watching the Raiders and the Niners, and I get this text from Abdallah, Chris, you did as well, about how great Dylan Gabriel was looking for the Cleveland Browns, and that's when I came up with this double blank for you. The Browns should blank Shedeur Sanders.
1: Easy.
2: Because
1: easy.
2: Blank. Yeah, you... Let's this is a family program here. The Browns should blank Shedeur Sanders because blank. What say you, Adam A. Abdallah?
1: The Browns should start Shedeur Sanders.
0: Oh, jeez, come on.
4: So I was just trying to get a sweet haircut.
1: Because they're going to have to go to him in week 3 anyway. Because Deshaun Watson is going to lose the first 2 games. You can't start him at home. He's going to get booed relentlessly. He's going to get booed off the field. You're going to have... Shador's going to have to play in the second half of that game if he doesn't start.
0: He won't get booed off the field.
1: He's going to get booed off the field.
0: He may fight back to the fans. He's not going to get booed off
1: the field. He's
0: going to
1: get booed off the field.
0: He might do something to get suspended
1: Someone is going to throw something at him.
0: Well, that's... listen... Someone could throw something at him right now in the streets of Cleveland.
1: They could. But you might as well.
4: I was trying to get a sweet haircut.
1: After what we saw from Gabriel yesterday, I would just start Sanders and go right to Gabriel when Sanders doesn't play well.
0: Boy.
5: Big community guy, big city guy, big fan guy.
1: And he can go sit with the fans.
0: Big fan. He's a big fan guy.
1: Go sit with them then.
0: Okay, before I answer, can I ask something? Can I stop this for a second? Can I ask a question?
1: Time out.
0: What have you heard or seen or read at all in this offseason to lead you to believe that Shedeur Sanders can start in the NFL?
1: I'm not saying he can't.
0: Don't say anything about Watson failing and the fans being upset about Watson. What have you seen?
1: Nothing. But what have you read about Deshaun Watson that leads you to believe that he can start?
0: His coach says that he's the starter.
1: Okay, so just because his coach said he's the starter, he's the starter?
2: That's kind of how it works.
0: Wait, do I sound like Cookie Monster?
1: Yeah, you do.
0: Right, Raj? Did that sound like he just went to a Cookie Monster voice?
1: This is for starter, and starters are for me.
0: That's what it sounded like. I didn't know I sounded like the Cookie Monster.
1: They both suck. Who cares? Start Gabriel for all I care.
2: I feel so bad for Cleveland fans. To put in perspective, it's not like Watson just got there. This is like year 5 or something.
0: Oh, yeah.
2: Of the Deshaun Watson
0: experience. They want him gone.
2: Think whatever your favorite team is of your worst quarterback experience, and imagine that. Like for me, imagine if the Russell Wilson thing lasted for 5 years.

0: to you guys. Yeah, like Russell Trubisky Wilson or something. Yeah, was yes. 5 years.
1: Russell Wilson wasn't a creep.
0: That's yeah, true. Yeah. I'm just talking
1: like,
0: about
1: there's
0: on the
1: a
0: field.
1: Difference.
2: A phony.
0: Yeah.
1: Yeah, there's a difference.
2: Not a creep. Yeah,
1: Russell,
2: you're right.
1: Like, Russell Wilson you're is right. at least a stand-up guy.
2: There's no redeeming quality about Deshaun
1: like,
2: Watson.
1: Like, Watson, not at all. Like, Watson well. Is yeah. a bad guy on and off
2: a jerk.
1: The field.
2: And
1: like,
2: a jerk. But now he's a
3: community guy, big city guy, big fan guy.
2: He's a big fan guy.
1: Like,
2: now,
1: at least with Watson, you're like, all right, he might be bad at football, but at least, like, okay, like, he's a fine guy. Like, I don't care for him on the field, but at least off the field, he's a charitable guy. He seems like a nice guy, but Watson, everything about him just makes your skin crawl.
2: Okay, let me answer the question for Raj.
0: Thank you.
2: The fill in the blank, the double blank.
0: Double blanks.
2: The Browns should release Shedeur Sanders because he can't play. That's the double blank. I'll go release, can't play as my answers for this question because I don't know where Abdallah's getting this idea that, like, he now all of a sudden
1: I'm
2: can be the starter.
1: I'm getting it from the coach who said he closed the gap.
0: Closed the gap.
2: Everything
0: close
2: we've
0: gap.
2: Heard or seen in this offseason is that he is not a starting quarterback
1: I'm
2: in the NFL.
1: I'm hearing it from the coach.
2: Dylan Gabriel should get a chance.
1: I'm hearing it from
2: if
1: the coach.
2: If he could be the backup. You so, got Deshaun, you so go like Gabriel, and then next
0: Watson,
2: year you drop the quarterback.
0: Gabriel's the backup, you just cut Shedeur.
2: Cut Shedeur, you think anybody and guess him what?
0: Up? You think yeah. anybody picks him up?
2: No.
1: Does he have any eligibility left?
2: No, he goes back. Yeah, he goes back to the Buffs. And he goes
0: Nobody's
2: back
0: wearing
2: to,
0: that number.
2: To Coach Prime.
0: They retired it. Nobody's wearing it. It's still there. They retired number two.
2: Speaking of, how's Colorado looking for this upcoming season? Ain't good? Anyone talking about the Buffs?
0: I am not very optimistic, Chris. You guys think you're down on your college programs? I am not feeling so good about CU for this season. All right, guys. I didn't know if you were aware of this or not, but we are 53 days away from the NBA season tipping off as we matriculate our way through the summer / fall and we head towards the NBA season. It was just announced that Blake Griffin is going to be hosting his own late night TV show. It's going to be on Amazon Prime and YouTube. The name of it, The Step Back with Blake Griffin. Gross. All right, here is your question. I give this a blank chance of succeeding. I give this a blank chance of succeeding, the Blake Griffin late night TV show. What say you, Christopher Black?
2: I will give this a 3% chance of succeeding. 3%.
0: Okay. Kelsey's is already done, right? They tried this with Jason Kelsey. Yeah, I think that one's already done, right?
1: It failed.
2: It was terrible.
1: And that was actually on like a network.
2: Yeah, that was awful. I'm going to say 3%. Like, Blake can do TV. Although during March Madness, those commercials of the fake podcast with the guy, those were infuriating.
1: Yeah.
2: Those commercials suck.
1: Yeah.
2: But he's okay on the Prime broadcast.
1: Blake, he's actually been funny in some like acting stuff too.
2: He's all right.
1: He was in Broad City on Comedy Central. Yeah, he was funny in that.
2: He's all right.
1: Yeah.
2: So I'll give it a 3% chance of working. Because I'm also of the thought, Raj, that most everything they try now on TV in big settings, like, nothing ever works anymore. So he's got that working against him to begin with.
1: Nobody wants a full show. People just want, like, film this and then, like, put out, like, little, like, Instagram clips and stuff like that, right? If that's how this is going to work. Also,
2: from what I understand, no one wants anything anymore.
1: Time out from this as well. If we're going to say that we're matriculating through the summer / fall just until we get to the NBA season, can we just shorten it and say that we're matriculating through pumpkin spice season? That's what I'm going to call it from now on.
0: It's fair. They are available now.
1: They're available now through the start of the NBA season. It's something that encompasses the end of summer, the beginning of fall. I think that we just say we're matriculating our way through pumpkin spice season as we get to the NBA season.
0: That's fair.
1: So I give this a 0% chance of succeeding. Like, there's no way that this works. It's on Amazon Prime, something that you have to, like, have an extra app to get to. Like, at least with the Kelsey thing, you just had to have ESPN, which is something that most people just have. So, and then you had to, like, get through it to get to it, you know? Like, I don't think people are going to stay on Amazon Prime and
2: YouTube.
1: You'd
2: also have to have an attention span to, like, stay with it.
1: Exactly.
2: Which, the moment it started, I was out the window.
1: Yeah, I'm not going to stay and watch a Blake Griffin-hosted late night show. So,
2: Bob, did you ever watch the Jason Kelsey show?
0: I

0: just saw, I remember the clips of it the first night, and it was pretty much what I expected.
1: It was brutal, man.
0: All right, guys. And finally, I gave you some homework. I made you guys watch some of the footage that came out from the big Netflix reveal of GTA 6, Grand Theft Auto 6, that comes out in November. I'm going to start with Abdallah. My reaction to watching this footage was blank.
2: My reaction to this footage was, that looks like a video game.
1: Okay, so you're going to steal my answer?
2: No.
1: Before the show started?
2: It looks like a video game. I'm going to buy. I liked it. I thought it was good. I thought it was, it looks, with video game footage like this, it's never what the actual game ends up looking like. Like, it never actually looks like something that I end up playing. So I need to see what it looks like when I actually end up playing the game.
1: You can make
2: what this looks like look so much better than actual gameplay looks like. So I need to see what it looks like when actual people are playing it than the, like, the movie version of the game. Does that make sense, Raj? So
0: that
2: I saw it and I was like, okay, I gotta, I'm still waiting to see what. So to me, it was like, okay, this looks cool, but I still want to wait and see what the actual gameplay looks like.
0: All right, Chris Black, he is an elder millennial in age. He is a boomer in heart. He watched GTA 6 footage. My reaction to watching it was blank.
1: It looks like a video game. That's it. That was my reaction. I don't really have a reaction. It looks like a video game. Am I supposed to think something of it? Gentlemen?
2: I mean,
1: what am I supposed to take away from it? It's a guy walking around a city.
2: You don't play video games, so. But,
1: I mean, when I played Vice City back in the day, like, yeah, it looks like nicer graphics than that.
2: It better. It's been 20
1: it's been
2: years.
1: Like, Raj,
2: years.
1: I guess my question to you, Raj, is, what am I supposed to, is it supposed to be like, am I supposed to think to myself, ooh, I need to go get a system now? I don't know. It just looks like a video game. Isn't that what video games look like today?
0: I've seen one of two reactions. One of two. I've either seen, wow, Black, like, let's just share on it.
2: Gotta buy a system today. Man, that GTA looks pretty good, okay.
1: No! So good!
0: I've seen one of two reactions. I've either seen reaction one, kind of along those lines, wow, this looks amazing, maybe I'll get back into playing games, or two, we waited 13 years for that.
2: Yeah.
0: Like that, I've seen, like, okay, they are on opposite ends of either, yeah, like, holy smokes, this is crazy, I want to get back in, or I don't get what all the hype is. It looks like a game.
2: Like,
0: with
2: I saw, it's like
0: graphics.
2: The biggest map, like, ever. Like, okay, so did you just take 20 years to make a gigantic map that no one's ever going to be able to complete?
0: Allegedly, you can go into anywhere. It's like everything you see, you can go in. Everything you, every door you see, you can go in, and you can interact with stuff.
2: Cool.
1: Okay, so it's a full city. So you can go on your own rogue adventures, right?
0: I think so.
2: I guess.
1: So is there a game? Can you? Is there, like, trailer park options? Jed York, can you go on one of those situations?
0: Dude, don't tell them. They'll put that in. They'll patch that now. In this generation, they could patch that in.
1: I don't know. When I watched it, because you asked, Raj, and I looked at Abdallah this morning, I go, it looks like a video game. I don't know. What do you want from me? I will not be playing it. I have nothing against those who will. Enjoy. I just, I don't have a system.
2: It should come out after football season.

0: fill in the blank there.
1: Gonna buy a system today. Gonna play me some GTA today. I just rhymed today with today like I'm Eminem.
2: All right, thank you, Raj.
1: That wordsmith.
3: Let's all pitch in. Let's get Chris Black an Xbox so he can join in with everybody else because he doesn't have a video game.
1: Please buy this Elder Millennial. You, for just a dollar today. You can buy this Elder Millennial.
2: I mean, I can buy one.
1: An Xbox.
2: I don't need someone to buy it for me. I can buy it. I will never
3: play
2: it.
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2: 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There was one player who got the perks of being a 49er without ever actually stepping foot on the football field. We'll explain that story to you coming up next.
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0: 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Here's Chris Black and Adam Abdallah.
1: So there's a story out of the Bay Area today. If we go to KRON 4 News in the Bay Area, there's a man that created profiles on dating apps posing as a wealthy San Francisco 49ers football player.

0: that he was having relationships with, claiming that he was a football player waiting to get his game checks. So they needed to send him money. And he, on his profile, has all these like weird workout videos with him in a not in uniform, but in a San Francisco 49ers helmet.
1: Yeah.
0: So like he's on the beach wearing like swim trunks, running routes on the beach while wearing his 49ers helmet.
1: As one is most football players do, right?
0: And of the 26 women, no one thought of the idea of like, oh, if he plays for the 49ers, I wonder where he's at on Sundays. Or maybe I should just go to the 49ers site and see his player profile. Nope. So he completely fabricated that he's a football player to defraud 26 women out of $1.3 million.
1: So this started back in February of 2022. He created fake investments to steal money from women in Oregon, Washington, Idaho, and California. He passed himself off as a wealthy investor and NFL player. And yeah, he's got pictures of himself running routes on the beach in a helmet.
0: I've never seen an NFL player on the beach running routes in their helmet.
1: Well, listen, Aaron Donald just went back to the Rams facility because he wanted to feel like what it was like to wear a helmet again. Isn't this the same thing?
0: No, I don't think it is the same thing. I don't think so at all. But like, what? Like, all right, I got to go to practice. He just doesn't respond. Meanwhile, he has all these pictures of like Lamborghinis and all this like really expensive stuff, which I'm sure none of it is his, right? It's all fake.
1: Well, isn't online. This like when people think that they're messaging with like celebrities, like, oh, I'm messaging with
0: Channing Tatum.
1: Yeah, Channing Tatum needs me to send him money.
0: Yeah, it's like, why would he need you to send him money?
1: Why does C. Tates need money from you?
0: Yeah, no. So that story's going around today. Fake 49ers player scamming all the women. It was not said in the story whether or not the electrical substation got him.
1: Well, it got the women.
0: Well, but at his fake practices, it never said whether or not he had ligament issues or tendon issues with the substation.
1: To make the story more realistic, he should have. He should have said, my knee.
0: I'm dealing with an injury here. It's Black and Abdallah here on Westwood One Sports and the Westwood One Sports app. We will talk about the Raiders. Should Mendoza start? We'll talk about it next.
2: This is Westwood One Sports.
0: Hey, it's Black
1: and Abdallah.
0: Labor Day weekend is here. And so is football.
1: That's right, Black friends. Great food, tailgates, and game day traditions are back.
0: And let's be honest, Abdallah, for some people, it may include marijuana. But if you're getting high, don't get behind the wheel.
1: That's right. There are a lot of misconceptions about marijuana. Some people think it makes them a safer driver or that it doesn't impair their driving. Research shows that it's simply not true. Research shows that marijuana impairs motor skills, lane tracking, and cognitive functions.
0: Other studies state that THC in marijuana also hurts drivers' ability to multitask, a critical skill needed behind the wheel.
1: Look, friends, law enforcement is out there calling penalties, and they can tell when you're high.
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5: The U.S. Treasury quietly released its official financial report for 2025. It appears by its own numbers, the U.S.

0: U.S. government seems insolvent. It's reported that the Treasury shows about $6 trillion in assets and over $47 trillion in liabilities. 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

0: is Black and Abdallah on Westwood One Sports. Here's Chris Black and Adam Abdallah.
1: That's right, Black and Abdallah here on Westwood One Sports and the Westwood One Sports app. A part of the conversation we've been having here on the show today with the Raiders and their quarterback situation. Last night, Fernando Mendoza did not look good. He actually hasn't looked good since the first preseason game. With that said, I don't see a reason to why the Raiders should not start the number one pick overall in the NFL draft to start this season. To me, it's more of the long-term play that you get by developing a quarterback and allowing them to, you know, have some bumps along the way at the start of a season. The idea for the Raiders this year is not to win games. The over-under win total on DraftKings right now, 5.5 wins for the Raiders this upcoming season. So the Raiders, the idea here is to change the culture. Clint Kubiak, change the culture, and by the end of this season, have some momentum for year two with Mendoza. So when you get to camp next year, you're that frisky up-and-coming team that everyone's looking at as a possible surprise team in the AFC. Surprise team in the AFC West. That should be the goal for the Las Vegas Raiders. So, Abdallah, as we get started here this hour, I understand Mendoza did not look good last night. With that said, I don't think there's any benefit in starting Kirk Cousins for the season just to let him go 3-4 games, and the Raiders are not going to win either anyway. They're going to be bad no matter what. So you might as well start the rookie quarterback.
2: The problem is he continues to look worse and worse, and he continues to look scared by opposing defenses and not even starting defenses. Like, this was the 49ers backups, and he was playing with some of the Raiders starters yesterday. It wasn't all starters, but he was playing with some of the starters after Cousins left after playing the first drive or so. And out of all of the quarterbacks that have played so far in the preseason, he's taken the most hits out of all of them. He's got the second highest hit rates. He is 55th in EPA out of all the qualifying quarterbacks, 63 qualifying quarterbacks so far this preseason. He is 45th in yards per attempt. He is 55th in net yards per attempt, 52nd in completion rate, 51st in passer rating. And if you took his negative 0.36 EPA per attempt and you put it in the regular season last year, that would put him with J.J. McCarthy, Shedeur Sanders, and Dylan Gabriel, who we all think can't play. And listen, I'm not saying sit him for the entire season. That's not what I'm saying. They can still be your frisky team next season in 2027. Drake May sat for a month, and then he played. He sat for a month, he watched, he played, and then next year, the Patriots were in the Super Bowl. I'm not saying the Raiders are going to go to the Super Bowl in 2027. They're not ready for that. They're not built for that. But there's nothing wrong. And yeah, I'm changing my mind based on what I've seen, because after I saw the first game, he looked okay.
1: Yeah.
2: He looked fine. And then he looked bad. And yesterday, he looked even worse. Like, he's continuing to get worse and worse. And that's the problem that I'm seeing, is that he looks skittish. He looks afraid. He's making worse and worse throws. He's making bad decisions. He's taking bad hits. He's taking bad sacks. And the problem is, if he continues to get worse and worse and revert bad and making bad and worse decisions,

0: chance. And because he's the weak link, he looks like he can't do it, therefore he can't. That's not the case. Not all of the starters were out there. There's no game plan. They didn't prep for the season. Now they start to put that into place. Now they're working towards Miami in the opener. I don't think that from what we've seen, you list off a couple of quarterbacks, Dylan Gabriel, Shedeur Sanders, JJ McCarthy. Dude, use your eyes. That's all I'm going to say to you.
1: Yeah.
0: Use your eyes.
1: I have been.
0: No, use your eyes.
1: He looks worse and worse every single game.
0: Go. Forget the preseason looking worse thing that you're really latching onto. Go back to college. You tell me, in college football, did you think Mendoza was on the same level as Shedeur Sanders?
1: No.
0: Do you think Mendoza was on the same level of J.J. McCarthy?
1: No, but he's not playing college football anymore. Dylan Gabriel. He's playing in the NFL now.
0: But
1: I'm not talking about college.
0: Look at the player.
1: Okay.
0: He can handle it. He will be fine.
1: I'm not saying, you're acting like I'm saying to sit him for the entire year. Sit him for a month.
0: There's no benefit for sitting him for a month. I don't see it. I don't understand. Raiders fans, what's the point?
1: Drake May benefited. He was in the Super Bowl. He was an MVP last year.
0: Yeah, one guy. I can give Peyton Manning benefited from starting from day one.
1: Okay, yeah, he did. That's fine.
0: What about your favorite quarterback?
1: Caleb Williams?
0: Would you have preferred for the Chicago Bears to sit Caleb Williams for a month for no reason at all?
1: No, but Caleb Williams didn't look like this in the preseason.
0: I mean, he's looked bad.
1: He has looked bad at times. I'm talking about a guy that looks...
0: The benefit in the long run was starting him and playing him as soon as possible.
1: And I'm looking at it from a different approach. I'm looking at what the Patriots did. I'm telling you right now that because the Raiders have already said that Kirk Cousins is the starter.
0: They haven't.
1: He said it from the beginning of camp that Kirk Cousins is the starter.
0: Clint Kubiak hasn't named a starter for week one yet.
1: He said in the beginning of camp. He said it before when they signed Kirk Cousins that they wanted a veteran to start the season. I don't know when he changed his mind, but before camp, he said Kirk Cousins is the starter. But he said he wanted a veteran to start the season. He said in an ideal world, they want a veteran to start the season. I don't know when he changed his mind. And from the last two games that I've seen of Fernando Mendoza, you've given me all the more reason to say, kid, you're sitting for a month. Okay, and reading the text from the 806.
0: Yeah, let's hear it.
1: Here's what it says.
0: You can always text the show, 310-840-4910. You can also call at that same number. Go ahead.
1: What are you talking about? Skittish? First off, that throw should have been caught. First of all, I don't care if it was Justin Jefferson the receiver was in there. That ball would not have been caught. I don't know what game you were watching.
0: Oh no,
1: it was in the wide receiver's radius. No, it wasn't. That ball was that right. Wide receiver would have gotten killed.
0: Sure.
1: Second, what is skittish? When he's throwing the ball away more than anybody else and he's getting hit on 50% of his
0: drop
1: packs.
0: The text message or responding?
1: I'm responding.
0: Can you clean this up for us? Read the text message and then go after our great listener.
1: Is that when your line can't block and you try to avoid getting sacked, especially when your wide receivers are hands down the worst group in the league? Wide receivers don't get open. It's a glaring hole in the offense. Fernando is fine. He played like a rookie with promise, unless you're just reading a stat line. Y-O-U-R, by the way. Count how many drop balls that ended drives when Mendoza was driving. Every game, there's been a few. Okay, I'll say that I watched the game, and I watched the Mendoza drives, and when you're throwing the ball away more than any other quarterback because guys are rushing you because you can't avoid the rush because you've all of a sudden forgotten how to run, where was the running that I saw in week one?
0: Shout out to our great listener in the 806.
1: Where was the ability to escape the pocket and create and be a rushing quarterback from week one? Where was the ability to avoid the sacks like I saw in week one? Where was the ability to progress the ball down the field? He's had the same amount of time to throw that he did in week one. He's had one of the most times to throw of all of the quarterbacks in the preseason. And yet he's
0: official
1: still...
0: Official stat?
1: I'm reading it right now from Warren Sharp. I went through all the numbers all with you.
0: Okay.
1: Yet, he's playing...
0: Go after Mr. 806. Don't go after me.
1: Yet,
0: he's the one calling you out for calling him skittish.
1: Yet he's playing like one of the worst quarterbacks in the preseason. Sit him for a few games. That's it. Because if he continues to get worse and worse week to week like he has been, you're going to turn him into Zach Wilson. You're going to. You're going to break him, and he's going to be Zach Wilson. He was already talked about as a guy who has taken number one overall just because he was there. And if he would have been in the draft the year before, Cam

0: Ward would have gone before him. And if he was in the draft before that, he would have been after Caleb Williams. He would have been after Drake May. He would have been after Penix. He would have been after McCarthy. He would have been after Bo Nix. He would have been after all these guys. So just because he was there, he got picked first overall.
1: Sit him for a month. Because he was just there. There were no other options, nothing there, just because he's there.
0: When you need a quarterback, you need a quarterback.
1: I, for one, appreciate our great listeners here on the Black and Abdallah Show. You can always call or text the show at 310-840-4910. That's where we find Bert in Baltimore. You're on with Black and Abdallah. What's up, Bert?
2: What's up, boys? First time, long time. First off, Abdallah, your freestyling skills are extremely underrated. That Pat McAfee mix you made earlier was money.
0: Thank you, Bert.
2: Yes, sir. Question for Black.
1: Yes.
2: Do you believe that the front office should name the starting lineup for any professional franchise or the head coach? Because unless you believe the front office should name the starters, there is no way in the world a first-time head coach, whether you're talking about sweet haircut man in Cleveland or Clint Kubiak, can address. You said
3: you don't see any reason
2: why or what the benefit would be of going with Kirk Cousins, and the benefit is he gives them the best chance to win. You can't address the other 53 players in the team and say, hey, we're not going to be good this year. There's no point in going with Kirk Cousins. We're just going to work on year two.
1: Okay, Bert, I'll answer your questions. Thank you for the phone call. Call again, my man.
0: Yeah, we appreciate it.
1: I'd say this. Yes, Bert makes a great point. The head coach and the GM, they should be in lockstep, right? I think what works in the favor for my argument is that the Raiders have a new coaching staff. So, yes, Bert's right. The objective of the coach is to win. Mm-hmm. And the coach, to answer the first question from Bert, the coach should decide who plays, hands down. I do feel as if a head coach in a situation where he's the new guy taking over a team in the first year, his interest of the long-term development of the team should outweigh the immediacy of having to get a win in week one or two or three or else.
0: Mm-hmm.
1: Clint Kubiak has a runway. The Raiders will not be good this year. And I don't think the Raiders are expecting to be good this year. They need to improve. They need to change the culture. Mm-hmm. They need to develop their quarterback. So, Bert asked a great question. It was a great phone call. I would say coaches get to decide who plays. But in this scenario, or of any scenario where it's a new head coach with the GM, like ideally, you want the health of the organization long term to be set up. So like I see Bert's point, like the GM should not be dictating who's starting. With that said, with a rookie quarterback who's taken number one overall, I mean, essentially Clint Kubiak's success as a head coach in the National Football League is going to be tied to the success of Fernando Mendoza being a starter and being very good one day. That's it. Like,
0: why rush it?
1: Why rush? Which I would interpret as you don't need to win right away. So play the kid.
0: Well, why? If you see him getting progressively worse,
1: rushing
0: week
1: it means
0: week.
1: We got to play the best player right now because we have to win games right this second.
0: No, I see it as if you see him getting progressively worse week to week, why rush him out there week one?
1: And to shout out to Bert, because he mentioned it. So Abdallah was freestyling. We were talking about, what were you talking about? Xbox and the GTA game, right?
0: We were talking about GTA 6.
1: And then, you know.
0: You need a console.
1: I don't have a gaming system. I just don't. But you, for some reason, McAfee came up in his hot album that was released. And you were freestyling over the McAfee.
0: Yeah. So, gotta buy a system today. Gonna need to play GTA 6 anyway, something like that. I don't remember.
1: Yeah, it wasn't easy. You know, it's never as good the second time.
0: It's never as good. I think I rhymed today with today.
1: Never as good.
0: Like,
1: never good. No, we tried. Bert, we tried for you. We appreciate your phone call.
0: To answer Bert's question, I think it depends on the situation, right? Like you said, I don't think the front office is saying to Kubiak, you got to start. I don't think the front office is saying to him, you have to start Cousins, you have to start Mendoza.

0: I do think he did mention our favorite head coach with the sweet haircut, Todd Monken.
1: Yes.
0: There might be a situation there where we're paying Deshaun Watson $80 million. We got to see what he has, right? Like there might be a situation where ownership is going, I don't care. Yeah. If it's for a game, if it's for two games, if it's for three games, he starts until we know for sure, because we got to just see whatever it is until we can't see it anymore, because we have to. And then after this year, he's done, because we're paying him an insane amount of money this year. And after that, we're done, right? Because that's the only way I could see it, because there's no way Todd Monken can be like, I got to go with this guy. Because he hasn't looked good. None of these guys have looked good except for Dylan Gabriel.
1: Text from the 209, Chad in California, always chiming in. We appreciate Chad. Chad is a diehard listener of the Black and Abdallah show, and we love Chad texting the show. This is what Chad wrote. The 806 guy went fishing for a big tuna and caught a shark.
0: I didn't know it was Shark Week, Chad.
1: How great is that?
0: 806 didn't know it was Shark. It was still Shark Week.
1: He didn't know what he was getting with Abdallah. With a feisty Abdallah.
0: So dumb.
1: As Raj said earlier today, that we're feisty.
0: So dumb.
1: We're too busy. We've spent too much time in camp.
0: So dumb.
1: Hitting each other.
0: Oh, so dumb.
1: Teammates on teammates.
0: I love it.
1: From the 630, the guy in the 806 might be dumber than the Mr. 401 regarding JJ McCarthy.
0: No one's dumb. Everybody's got their own opinion. Everyone's entitled to their...
1: Look at you walking it back.
0: Everybody's entitled to... I'm not walking anything back. Everybody's entitled to their own opinion.
1: You cut a promo on the poor Mr. 806.
0: I just think that what I...

0: saw is a guy who's progressively looking more and more skittish and looking more and more afraid of NFL. How else would you describe it? I'm not saying he's scared of NFL defenses. He just looks timid. He looks skittish. He looks afraid. He looks hesitant. And it looks like when he's throwing, it looks like he's trying to, he looks like he's putting everything he has on every single throw.
1: Well, I appreciate all of our great listeners. We go to Rob in Arizona. You're on with Black and Abdallah. What's up, Rob?
2: Hey, I don't know if this is an act, but your guys 2-0 is amazing. Fantastic.
1: Thank you, man.
2: They should do it more. Hey, but I just don't understand why we evaluate quarterbacks in the preseason. Like, who? I mean, you're saying he's timid and whatnot. Like, let's wait till regular season before we evaluate. I mean, look at Mark Sanchez and Tony Romo. They were great in preseason, and then look what happened in regular season. So, why even bother?
1: Yeah, that's a fair point. Thanks for the phone call, Rob. Call again. I mean, yeah, a couple of names that Rob just mentioned, though, turned into pretty good starting quarterbacks and great quarterbacks. I mean, Tony Romo became a great quarterback. Mark Sanchez was a good quarterback for a long time.
0: People just look at the butt fumble and they look at one play.
1: Those Jets teams were very good.
0: Yeah.
1: Let's go to Derek in Baltimore. What's up, Derek?
3: Man, what's up, fellas?
0: What's up, Derek?
3: Hey, I know I normally text, but I'm off today. So for one, let me correct y'all. Real quick, the Jets only had 2 winning seasons under Mark Sanchez. Okay? He wasn't that good of a quarterback. He sucked.
1: Well, but they got to an AFC championship game, right?
3: You know what? I was just about to say, I'll give him credit, though. But here's what I mean. Listen, Mendoza has to start right away. Listen, we all know what Kirk Cousins is. Do not put the rookie in a bad situation like most teams. If Kirk Cousins starts, at best you're going what? 2-4, 2-5? Mm-hmm. Then you put the rookie in? No. Now you're putting a rookie in a lose-lose situation. Listen, you get better at being an NFL quarterback by doing one thing. You have to play. You can be on the sideline. You can learn a playbook front to back. It means nothing if you cannot implement it on the field. I'm going to give you guys an example. If you have a teenage kid, 16, 17, you can teach them how to drive in the passenger seat. They're not going to know it until they actually get in the driver's seat and drive. Yep. Play the kid. Let him take his lumps. Everyone wants to say, this quarterback sat. Here's the difference in Green Bay when Rodgers sat. Rodgers sat for 3 years because Brett Favre was still playing at an elite level and he was still taking Green Bay to the playoffs. Aaron Rodgers was not drafted to start in 05. Kirk Cousins is not leading the Raiders anywhere. Mendoza is right now. You guys just said it. The coach, his success is tied to Mendoza. That coach doesn't have 2 and 3 years to wait because these teams aren't giving you that much time anymore. Start Mendoza. Dude like the Peyton Manning started from day one. Justin Herbert started from day one. Dak Prescott started from day one. Let the kid start, man.
1: Derek, great call. Call again sometime, all right, my man? We'll always see your text as well. Thank you, Derek. There he is, Derek in Baltimore, hanging out with Black and Abdallah. You can call and text like Derek at 310-840-4910. What if Arch Manning doesn't leave Texas and enter the NFL draft next season? We'll talk about that coming up next. Football is back and something big is coming. On September 2nd, DraftKings game day arrives.
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0: than 2 weeks with a Super Bowl rematch between the Seahawks and Patriots. 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
1: Westwood One Sports, your home for Super Bowl 61. And every big game throughout the NFL season, you can catch it right here on Westwood One Sports, including the opener between Seattle and New England. 12 days away. Ooh, we are 12 days away from the start of the NFL season.
10: That's 12. So 12.
1: 12
10: when
1: days.
10: We come in on Monday.
1: Yep, we will be...
10: single digits.
1: Yep, single digit.
10: Yep, oh, 12. God. That's crazy.
1: 12. Yeah, 12 days away as we are counting down the days to the start of the season. And today, the feature that we're talking about here for the Summer of Football on Black and Abdallah is, you know, looking ahead. Obviously, we've spent a lot of today's show talking about bad quarterback play. Right? We've spent time today talking about the Raiders.
10: Mm-hmm.
1: We spent time today talking about the Browns quarterback situation. We were talking about a backup or a player that was drafted in Ty Simpson last year in the draft. And

part of the conversation with Ty Simpson wasn't that he was bad. He's played great in the preseason, but there's not a lot of quarterback options for teams that were in the draft last year looking for a quarterback. Okay, so that's kind of the conversation we've been having. What if Arch Manning doesn't leave school next year? What if he plays this college football season? Texas has a great year. Sark gets him to the championship game. What if they win it? What if Arch follows?

0: What if he plays this college football season? Texas has a great year. Sark gets them to the championship game. What if they win it? What if Arch follows what others in his family have done and gone? What if he goes back to school? This idea came up the other day because Todd McShay was on Ryan Russillo's podcast and he floated this idea. Take a listen.
1: Let's back off this expectation that he's the number one overall pick and he's the guy and this is Texas's year. Because I got more news for you. I don't even know that the Mannings are looking at this as like the swan song at Texas. There's a long history of Manning sticking around that extra year that people didn't think they're going to stick around until they're right and they feel like they're ready. And I won't be surprised at all if he's in the 2028 draft.
0: How about that? Todd McShay this week on the Ryan Russillo podcast and Barstool saying that he wouldn't be surprised if Arch Manning stuck around for an extra season at Texas.
2: Wow.
0: And then enters the 2028 class. You and I have spent a lot of time talking about teams that need quarterbacks and how they're looking at this upcoming season as a wash and that they'll just draft a quarterback. And if they're bad enough, Miami, if they're bad enough, Cleveland, if they're bad enough, they can then take Arch Manning with the number one pick and boom, they're ready to go. They're ready to rock and roll.
3: Yeah. And I think that that's the way everybody's kind of assumed it was going to go. And looking at, you know, this class of quarterbacks, everybody has been talking about this class of quarterbacks with Dante Moore and Arch Manning as this historic class. And now we started to see, we just talked about a mock draft the other day from ESPN that didn't have Arch Manning as the number one quarterback. We've seen a couple mock drafts that every other mock draft I've seen has Arch Manning as number one. And Arch Manning is in a unique situation because every time we talk about these quarterbacks coming out with NIL, and the conversation is, well, they could go back because, you know, now with NIL money, they can still make a bunch of money. It's like, well, okay, listen, the money that you get as a number one pick or number two pick as a number three pick, anything in the first round is not comparable to the money you get as in NIL. It's in the amount of money you get as a first round pick is insane money. You're talking $30 million guaranteed, $40 million. We talked about Jeremiah Love is the highest paid running back in the NFL this year because of where he was drafted by the Cardinals. So don't tell me about guys staying in a year, except Arch Manning. He's a Manning. Doesn't need money. The dude's got generational wealth because he's a Manning, because of his grandfather, because of his uncles, because of all this. Like, he's
0: I don't know his family. I mean, like, just because your uncle is wealthy doesn't mean you're wealthy.
3: The dude will never need for money ever in his entire life.
0: Yeah, I mean, listen, he is a football royalty family.
3: He doesn't need money.
0: My point is, your uncles are well off doesn't necessarily mean you get that money.
3: That's not how that works. He doesn't need money. If he wants to go back to school for a year.
0: He has the one dad that didn't.
3: The point is that if he doesn't need the money.
0: Was Cooper in some of the Aflac Duck commercials, though?
3: I think so, yeah.
0: He's got Aflac Duck money?
3: Yeah, he's got the money.
0: He's got some money. Okay, all right.
3: Don't act like Dad wasn't passing around the money.
0: No,
3: okay?
0: I'm not trying to say that he's some down-on-his-luck kid. He clearly, football royalty, that's what I'm saying. Manning, of course. But it's not Peyton's kid.
3: No.
0: It's not Eli's kid.
3: No, it's not. But my point is, like,
0: have you seen the clips of Peyton's kid out there in high school?
3: Was he good?
0: Dude, when he drops back and he rolls out of the pocket,
3: he looks identical to
0: Peyton. The way he runs, the way his body is like structured, it looks identical to Peyton.
3: If he isn't the consensus guaranteed number one pick, I could definitely see a world where it's a consideration that he stays another year and waits and is the number one pick along with Keelon Russell out of Alabama, Bryce Underwood out of Michigan. Like, there's a world where he stays. I don't think that it's a foregone conclusion that Arch Manning comes out this year.
0: If we rolled back the conversation to January of last year, we all thought that Dante Moore was going to be in this year's class.
3: Mm-hmm.
0: He went back to Oregon.
3: Yep.
0: We talked about it at the start of the show. When we started this show in January, we talked about that. That's the wrong decision. You should go to the NFL.
3: Mm-hmm.
0: That check is bigger than any check you're getting in NIL at Oregon. The only thing that could happen is you have a bad season

0: and you turn what was supposed to be a top 10 pick into like what Matt Barkley did when he was at USC and he went back for his senior year and it didn't go quite the same. And then his draft stock fell and, you know, he became a backup around the league for a while. But there was a brief moment in time when Matt Barkley at USC was like the next it guy. Yeah. He was going to be the number one pick.
1: Mm-hmm.
0: And that fell apart because he didn't play well in college his final year. Dante Moore should have come out. So if Dante Moore went back, I don't disagree with Ty McShay. It is certainly possible that Arch Manning goes back for another season at Texas. I could certainly see that.
1: I don't think it would be shocking at all unless he has a phenomenal year, Texas wins it all, he wins the Heisman, and he is the absolute consensus number one pick. But if there is any shadow of a doubt, it's going to be in the back of his mind because, again, the Mannings are a football quarterback family that are going to say, hey, you're not ready yet. Take another year, learn in college, take it as a preseason year. Like, take the year as a preseason in college, go try to win again, and then go to the NFL when you're ready. So there's not this conversation like we're having about Fernando Mendoza sitting for a little bit and waiting to start. And go to the NFL to a team that you know you're ready to start for. I also wonder if there's a conversation about which team is going to be picking number one.
0: Oh, no doubt. With the Mannings? Of course there is.
1: Because it's happened before with the Mannings, with Eli.
0: Yeah, so there's no doubt.
1: If the Browns are picking number one, if the Dolphins are picking number one, I wonder if there's a conversation about, hey, maybe we don't want you going to Cleveland. Maybe we don't want you going to Miami. We'll see.
0: I could also see the conversation being about how, essentially, because of his uncles and the way that their college careers finished, I could see a world... Because he has a level of privilege and he doesn't have to worry about money, right? Like, he's already been making lots of money in NIL. I could see the influence of his uncles and his grandfather suggesting to him to live out your college experience.
1: Yeah.
0: Right? Like, you only get to do this once, unless you're a guy that wants to go back to LSU. But you only get to do this once. And, you know, take advantage of the 4 years and be in college and, like... That's where you could look to Peyton and Eli. And like, I always remember Peyton at the end at Tennessee, you know, leading the band, right? Like on his way to competing for a Heisman Trophy and a national title, 1997. And he's leading the band when they beat Florida or whatever. And like, those are moments that you don't get that in the NFL. You get all the cash in the NFL, but there's very few NFL franchises that follow and treat you the way you will on a college campus.
1: Yeah.
0: And Texas is one of the biggest schools in the country.
1: Look,
0: so, like, I could see a world, like McShay's saying, like, what if, you know, what if they have a great season and maybe they just fall a little short? Or maybe they have a great season and he wants to repeat or something. And
1: run it back.
0: He wants to get that full college experience. I could certainly see that.
1: We are in a rare college time now where it's not rare anymore, actually. This is the new world of college football where run it back is a thing now. Yeah. Run it back, and because now you can make a bunch of money that all these guys are saying, hey, run it back. Let's try to win again. Because now college teams can make a bunch of money. And guys that would have gone in the third round or fourth round are saying, I'll stick around for another year and try to win another national championship. Why not?
0: So the other names to watch as we head towards week zero in the start of the college football season, Arch Manning from Texas, obviously a big name. Dante Moore at Oregon, we were talking about him. Julian Sand at Ohio State is definitely going to be in the conversation as far as best quarterbacks of this class. CJ Carr at Notre Dame will be in the combo. Darian Mensa at Miami transferring in. We'll see what Mensa can do with the Hurricanes. Drew Mestemaker at Oklahoma State. You know, someone who's had a lot of hype, but hasn't necessarily lived up to it. Like, if we were having this conversation 2 years ago, Lenore Sellers at South Carolina was supposed to be that next guy.
1: Yeah.
0: He seems to have fallen back a little in this class. But again, that's why they play the games.
1: Yep.
0: If Lenore Sellers goes out for South Carolina this year and looks great, he could certainly be a guy in the conversation.

0: position for a first round selection as quarterback. Jaden Maeva from USC in the combo, Trinidad Chambliss, Sam Levitt, Josh Hoover. There's a lot of quarterback names and a lot of guys who are returning to the spots that they were at last season. So the quarterback play in college football, especially at the top of the board, like the top like five teams, they all have legit quarterbacks who are returning. So it'll be cool to watch. And who knows what happens with Arch Manning, but I thought that piece of audio from Todd McShay was pretty interesting. And there you go. That's your summer of football today. Abdallah, we are 12 days away from the start of the NFL season.
1: So close.
0: 12 days.
1: Almost single digits.
0: We are at week zero in college football. It starts up tomorrow. North Carolina plays tomorrow. Will this be Bill Belichick's last season with the Tar Heels? We'll tell you next.
2: College football is back tomorrow. Headlined by Bill Belichick and North Carolina facing TCU. And we've got the game live from Dublin, Ireland. 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Westwood One Sports.
0: Hey, it's Black.
1: And Abdallah.
0: Labor Day weekend is here, and so is football.
1: That's right, Black friends. Great food, tailgates, and game day traditions are back.
0: And let's be honest, Abdallah. For some people, it may include marijuana. But if you're getting high, don't get behind the wheel.
1: That's right. There are a lot of misconceptions about marijuana. 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Research shows that marijuana impairs motor skills, lane tracking, and cognitive functions.
0: Other studies state that THC in marijuana also hurts a driver's ability to multitask, a critical skill needed behind the wheel.
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3: 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It appears by its own numbers, the U.S. government seems insolvent. It's reported that the Treasury shows about $6 trillion in assets and over $47 trillion in liabilities. 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
1: 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Thank you to Raj and Roy for producing. Jim Rome and the Jim Rome Show is coming up in 13 minutes right here on Westwood One Sports. Before we get to the Week Zero conversation, we have a text at the text line at 310-840-4910 from the 850. Here's the text. I'm new to finding the show, and now I listen every day. I travel for work, and I found a way to stream the show no matter where I'm driving. Shout out to the both of y'all for such an entertaining show. From Jeff. Shout out to Jeff.
2: Shout out to
1: How about that, Jeff? From Jeff. Thank you. And yes, you can always listen to the show. You can stream us through the Westwood One Sports app. You can listen to us on SiriusXM channel 375. Tons of affiliates all over the country carry the Black and Abdallah Show. 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The live stream is up there every single day. I also think you can listen to the show through Odyssey. So if you have the Odyssey app, you can listen to the Black and Abdallah Show as well. So shout out to Jeff. Thank you, Jeff, for always listening to the show and participating with us throughout the day. Tomorrow, Week Zero, which... the FBS committee has announced that Week Zero will no longer exist next year. Oh, do you see that?
2: Yeah.
1: Essentially, college football is starting with Week One. There's no more Week Zero. Everyone is starting on the same weekend. And I guess next year it will be this weekend. Next year will be the start date for college football.
2: Wow. And I won't
1: So it's like a week before Labor Day weekend.
2: Yeah. And the NFL will probably try to start a week earlier. And then this is college football will try to start a week earlier. And then the NFL will try to start a week earlier. And
1: you know what's going to happen? One day we will hand the Larry O'Brien trophy to an NBA team, and then the NBA draft will be the next week, and then free agency will start in the NBA. LeBron will still be deciding.
2: Yeah, we'll still have to wait for LeBron.
1: LeBron will still be deciding.
2: We'll have to wait for LeBron.
1: He'll still be deciding, and college football will be starting.
2: Yeah, well, that's
1: fine. It'll be like...
2: I've got no problem
1: July 7th.
2: That's fine.
1: And college football will start.
2: No more summer football. That's fine.
1: So... it'll be like 4 days.
2: As we count down the days till the summer of football.
1: Here we go. Day number three.
2: Four. Here's
1: so week zero in college football starts tomorrow. Noon Eastern, North Carolina against TCU, the Aer Lingus College Football Classic in Ireland. Bill Belichick and the Tar Heels. It's been a bumpy start to his run with the Tar Heels. Do you expect anything positive from Carolina this upcoming season? I know that they claim that they've done a lot of recruiting and that they're slowly making progress.
3: Not talking about this.
1: But with North Carolina, Bill Belichick.

0: check. Is this going to be the final season he's in?
1: I think
0: Chapel Hill.
1: I think so. I think this is it. I think we're done with this. I think that it'll be over for him. I don't think it's like a mid-season thing. I think it's an end of the season. I mean, he's a Hall of Fame head coach. I think they give him the respect and let him finish out the season. But shout out to Rick, who tweets the show Bill and Jordan reality TV show about adult cheerleading. We do know she is an adult cheerleader.
0: Is she?
1: Professional adult cheerleading.
0: Who does she cheer for?
1: I don't know. No, like one of these, like, you know, cheerleader, like,
0: it's, you know, like, one. What do you mean?
1: Like a bring it on type.
2: Not talking.
1: You know,
2: about
1: they're
2: this.
1: Like a team, not like a, she doesn't cheer for like the Chargers or something. It's like a competitive cheerleading. I don't know the name of the team.
0: Okay, all right.
1: I don't know, but I envision this him being like, she supported me this. And now it's time for me to support her. And it's like, it's like a show that's like him following her around the competitive cheerleading world. And like, he's, you know, like carrying her bags and stuff like that. And like on the side and like getting her ready for various cheerleading competitions and stuff. And like, I would watch that.
0: Yeah. I mean, I get it. Absolutely. So we got week zero tomorrow. We were watching some NFL football last night, the preseason. Teams will cut down to the 53 as well. Now it's time for your NHTSA play of the day. 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Let's take a listen to Ty Simpson touchdown pass last night.
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0: So there you go. Ty Simpson probably had the best preseason of any player in the NFL, gets the touchdown. 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And that's your NHTSA play of the day. 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So we got a lot of preseason action this weekend. You know, the other games in week zero in the NFL, Abdallah, that caught my eye. Obviously, I'm a USC fan, so USC playing in week zero is a little strange, but when you cancel a legendary relationship and rivalry with Notre Dame,
1: it's back on in a couple of years.
0: Yeah, I guess. It should have never gone away. Yeah. If a rivalry can withstand through world wars, you should continue the rivalry. I'm sorry that Lincoln Riley was scared because his team's now a Big Ten team and the schedule's tougher. So he didn't want an additional tough opponent on the schedule. So USC gets San Jose State.
1: Can't wait.
0: 3 Eastern, NBC tomorrow. SC's a favorite by like 38.5 points.
1: Mm-hmm.
0: ESPN at 3:30 Eastern will have North Carolina State and Virginia. Another team to kind of keep your eye on early season. It should be a blowout for their first game, but we'll see how the season kind of starts off. Would be Florida State, 7 Eastern on the CW. Florida State takes on New Mexico State. And Florida State's a favorite by like 31.5 as well. So yeah, some of the college action tomorrow.
1: Yeah, that should be. I mean, obviously the most interesting one is TCU, North Carolina. TCU only a 9.5 point favorite. And that should be the most interesting game of the day, I would think, because obviously Belichick is involved, TCU, a decent team as well. So that should be a good game to watch, and I think, for that. And then I think Stanford and Hawaii should be a good game as well. Stanford only a 4-point favorite. So that should be at least an entertaining game to watch, being a close spread as that is too. So that should be a fun one to watch. That's the one that's on the ACC network at 7 o'clock Eastern.
0: I'm just hoping tomorrow that I don't get an upset alert notification to my phone.
1: You're not get an upset alert from San Jose State.
0: I'm just saying, man, like, put it
1: get
0: on.
1: Get out of here.
0: Put them on. Give me a nice week zero win, like
1: you're
0: 63.
1: Not getting a San Jose State upset alert.
0: Can I get like a 63-6?
1: You'll be
0: Can I get one
1: fine.
0: Of those? Like, don't even let them cross half
1: get
0: feet,
1: out
0: you
1: of
0: know,
1: here
0: midfield.
1: With that.
0: Just a couple of field goals. That's it. Don't even let them into the end zone. USC and San Jose State. That's what
1: fine.
0: I want. I want to. I mean, if you're gonna not play Notre Dame, you might as well beat these schools by like 50.
1: You'll be fine.
0: It's Plugging Abdallah. Have a great weekend. Jim Rome and the Jim Rome Show is coming up next, right here on Westwood One Sports.
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0: Let's get it. Welcome to the jungle. I'm Jim Rome. Program brought to you by FanDuel. As always, Alvy, do it. Hit it.
1: Yeah.
0: Doing good about this Friday. Tomorrow, Saturday, the Hood will be in Dublin. Very important game for the Hood. Doesn't have his GM, doesn't have his son. Got to get off to a good start. Got waxed by TCU last year. Don't want that to happen again. All right, week zero. Lots to get to on this Friday. What's going on? Welcome to the program. Want to get you up in here. Hey, do me a favor. Can you not be so passive? Can we be a little more aggressive? Can we be a little more proactive? Get up in here and. Please get up in here and talk about something other than some anniversary, which is non-existent. All right, can we talk sports? Can we talk about any issues? Can we talk about anything except that one thing that you really want me to talk about that really is non-existent? You know what I'm talking about. I'm not going to say the silent part out loud. Chat is already screaming it at me. All right, let me tell you about the program. First of all, I'll start you off with your telephone number. It's toll-free, 1-800-636-8686. It's kind of funny, right? Like, you want to know about the smack-off. You want to know when smack-off season starts. If I can't get a good phone call, we don't need to worry about a smack-off. That number is there. Go ahead and use it. If you want to hit me up on X, that works too. Follow me at Jim Rome. 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Once you get to our YouTube channel, check it, channel, go ahead and hit subscribe, ring the bell, then go into chat. And thank you ahead of time for doing that. There you go, Avi. All right, coming up today, coming up at 12:40 specifically, the head football coach at Tennessee, Josh Heupel. Coming up at 1:20, a former NFLer and college player. He's also an NBC Sports college football analyst, Joshua Perry. So those two, Josh Heupel, Joshua Perry, Alvy's week that was. I know you want me to do that other thing. Stop asking. I will only say this about that other thing. All right, the other thing, V's AI slop. I already did you a solid. Something I should have never done. I played the first half on the show. Immediately regretted it. Then V informs me, Jimothy, you didn't play the other half. To which I said, I didn't know there was another half.
2: Holy crap!
0: And it doesn't matter. Yeah, that. I'm not even going to look the other half. Full disclosure. Totally transparent. I saw the other half. I saw the other half.
2: No way.
0: Don't get
2: Seriously?
0: Your hopes up.
2: No, literally, holy crap.
0: No, literally, Alvy, stop doing that. So I've seen the other half. Do not get your hopes up. Why? Because I've seen the other half. All right? You can scream as loud as you want, chat as much as you want, super chat me as much as you want. I cannot be bought. I cannot be bought. Am I clear? All right, so let's get this thing. First things first. I understand that the NFL preseason means next to nothing, maybe even less than that. This is why I never overreact to anything that I see in the NFL preseason. However,

0: Browns did hammer the Patriots last night. Because the creep, Deshaun Watson, did not get anywhere near the field. Well, actually, that's not true. He was actually on the grass before the game, taking selfies with a few losers in the stands. Nice try with that, creep. You can't essentially tell the entire fan base, F you, in a presser one day, and then snap a few pics with a few fans the next day, and then think that everything's going to be all right. Other than a few losers who wanted that pick, Browns fan pretty much all hate you. That's why they're taping signs to Jim Brown's statue, cracking both you and management. And as far as you losers that wanted a pick with that creep, why? Why would anybody want a pick with a dude who's known more for sexual misconduct, allegedly, than anything he's done as a player in years? Who wants a pick with the centerpiece of the worst trade and contract in NFL history? A deal that somehow just keeps getting worse and worse and worse every single day. Of course they looked great last night because the creep didn't play. But you know who did? Our very own Alvin Gabriel, who was out there. There he is. Carving fools. And before you losers who wanted that pick with the creep come running up on me and trying to tell me that Alvy did it against a bunch of plumbers and dudes who will be working in factories next week, Watson faced those same plumbers and factory workers this preseason. And unlike Alvy, he looked like complete ass.
1: It's on factories.
0: Alvy looked better than any Browns quarterback I've seen since Baker Mayfield was healthy and he was slinging it back in the day. Man, you know, even the Munkin and the Browns were not expecting what they saw from Alvy last night. Or maybe the reason they rolled Alvy out there and even Taylen Green and not Shedeur Sanders is because they thought that Shedeur might look good. They thought he might look good, and that would make the fans hate Watson even more than they already do. There you go. Little conspiracy theory for you. As for Alvy, I may need to find me a new engineer because there's no way the Browns don't keep this guy on their roster after that absolutely electric performance last night. Even the Browns aren't that stupid. First drive. 7 plays, 67 yards, and then this.
2: Browns. First down, goal. Off the fake. Comes back this way. Caught. And taking it to the end zone for the touchdown. Luc Fleurier. Second week in a row, he has found the end zone. Touchdown, Browns.
0: Bam! Touchdown, Alvy. Second drive. 7 plays, 74 yards, straight cash, homie.
3: Straight cash, homie.
2: Gabriel caught inside the 5 to the end zone. Amani Marshall for the touchdown.
0: You see, creep, it's not that hard. Just get the freaking ball out. Be decisive, you know, like Alvy here. Let your playmakers make plays. I mean, damn, Alvy's got Luc Fleurier out here looking like Webster Slaughter. Our dude is just out here wrecking the defending AFC champs. He goes right back down the field. Field goal. And what the hell? Why not hang 7 more on that beleaguered Pats defense that has absolutely no answer for the legend that is Dylan DeLauro?
4: 22 months to come back into this spot. Focus on that.
2: Right. Green running around. Shows that speed.
4: Wow. Yeah, he's dynamic.
2: Yeah, you saw him at the combine. Whoa.
4: Kind of reminds...
0: Wow, Alvy, you got long all of a sudden. Damn, Alvy. You grew. Anyway, I'll get to him in a minute. Green. Alvy finished the night 12 of 15, 186 yards, 3 tutties. This dude could not be stopped. It was not a question of if the Browns were scoring. It was a matter of how much they would score and then how smooth.

0: And precise. Alvy would look so smooth, so precise. My dude Jared Verse should give him his number back stat. And yes, naming the creepier starter on Monday only to have Alvy come in looking like Otto Graham on Thursday is like the most Browns thing ever. The only thing worse than naming the creepier starter is having multiple guys on that roster who are better than he is. Hell, never mind Shador and Alvy. At this point, I'm pretty well convinced that Talon Green gives them a better chance to win than the creep. Did you see that dude in the open field last night? We just played it. We know this dude can move the chains with his legs. We know he's dangerous in the open field. And even though he didn't show it, we also know this dude has got a cannon. He does. Believe it. Also last night, you know what was absent? No booze, no toxicity. Look at this dude. Comfortable in the back of the end zone. Does not step out of the back of the end zone. Look at him in the open field. Just striding out like one of those robots in the Robot Olympics. Dude, that dude's long, man. Now, last night, only good vibes. Electricity. That's no coincidence. It's because the creep did not get anywhere near the field. Don't tell me the creep gives you your best chance to win. And no, I don't give a damn about that contract. Again, just because you have to pay him does not mean you have to play him. Hell, the Broncos signed Russett to the second worst contract ever. But unlike the Browns, they admitted it. They owned it. They wore it. They broke that dude off, and they just missed the Super Bowl last season. The Browns, meanwhile, made the worst deal in NFL history, and they keep making it worse and worse and worse. I've said it before. I can't say it enough. Bad guy, bad player, bad organization. Alvy, you are going to be missed around here, my dude, but you have my full support. Cleveland! Alvy's for you!
1: This is for you!
0: Alvy's for you! Dude, he looked sharp last night. Alvy looked sharp last night. Why don't they put him on the field? Why is he not getting on the field? And no way you don't keep that guy. You better keep that guy around, even if it means losing him. So, Alex Hattie, get ready to move over a chair. Alvy, it's been fun, dude. It's been fun.
2: Light work, Jim. Light work.
0: Light work. Alvy says light work. I remember when Logan Rome started to drop that on me. Light work, Pops. Light work. Light work. Telephone number is toll free. 1-800-636-8686. Browns fans. I mean, again, it's only the preseason, but that was the defending AFC champs. They were in the Super Bowl. And yes, the plumbers and the factory workers may not have pads next week. Don't tell me Alvy didn't look sharp. And again, creep. That's how it's done, man. Get the ball out. Be decisive. You know, like Alvy. And I don't want to hear about how Alvy didn't push the ball downfield. Alvy marched them up and down the field. Alvy finished drives. Alvy did not turn it over. Alvy took care of the ball. Alvy looked sharp as hell.
1: Over.
0: Alvy, is there something you'd like to add to this?
2: Hey, Jim.
0: Hey, Alvy.
2: Light work, you know, light work. First, I want to credit my quick release to my it's in the hips. You know, I have a really good core. I think it's from all that boogie boarding that I was able to get the ball out fast. So credit that. And if,
0: I don't know, dude. I have to interrupt. You've always been a quick twitch guy, man.
2: Thank you.
0: You always have. Going back to high school, when you won the state championship playing the point, you've always been very twitchy.
2: You know, if I could take this moment to give some advice to QB1, Deshaun Watson. You know, we did have a moment to talk on the field, but what I was telling him was, like, you're too worried about your pressers, and, you know, we've been doing this since we were kids. You know, just receive the snap, process the field, get the ball out. Dude. Just get the ball out.
0: What did he say to that? I mean, it's such good advice.
2: You know what?
0: Did you son him? Son. Look, son. We've been doing this since we were kids.
2: You know, to his credit, No, I don't really have anything to say.
0: You know what he said? When you said to him, I bet, hey, Deshaun, we've been doing this since we were kids. Did he say, what,

0: sexually misconducting people since we were kids? Or getting the ball out quickly since we were kids?
1: Yeah, I was basically telling him, do you know how easy this is for me? It's so easy. It's a joke. I'm sorry you can't do this. I really am, because I wouldn't have to sit here and watch you fumble the ball around.
0: It's hard to watch, isn't it, for you? Because it's easy for you.
1: It's, you know, I'm just trying to put some tape out there. Memo to the Falcons, I know you guys are having some trouble, you know. Talk to my agent.
0: Bro, they already have a couple of lefties. What's another one?
1: Exactly. I think I'm their type. You know, we're talking left-handed. We're talking perennial college quarterback. I think I fit that mold. Atlanta, I know you have a problem with your quarterbacks right now. We've all seen it. Tua, you know, we haven't even seen Penix yet. I'm just saying. I'm right here.
0: I mean, I got no problem with you using my show to put out
1: your
0: resume. It's fine.
1: I'm just saying, if Tua and Penix is your quarterback room, you got problems. That isn't a quarterback competition. That is a race to see whose contract will get medically voided first.
0: There was some degree in difficulty in saying that. You could have just said it was a race to the bottom.
1: It's, what's more unstable, Penix's ACLs or Tua's brainstem?
0: Wow, dude.
1: Okay.
0: You're feeling pretty good about you after last night, aren't you, Avi?
1: I look pretty good out there, I gotta say.
0: You did look pretty good out there.
1: Okay, I'm gonna go now. Thanks, Jim.
0: So soon? Alvy. All right, so Alvy not only was out there being classy last night, not so much today, but feeling it right now.
2: Holy crap!
0: Lasers, man. Again, I don't want to hear that. I don't want to hear that he didn't push it downfield when, in fact, the guy was moving them up and down the field. And when the creep did try to push downfield earlier this preseason, we saw exactly what happened. Alvy was smart, decisive, quick, got it out quickly, and looked really sharp. So did that change anything at all? No offense, Alvy. No, it didn't, apparently. They're still going with the creep. And Shador is still right there. But hey, you know what? Y'all have kind of worn me down. You've all kind of put me in a position where now I found a tinfoil hat. And not only do I know where it is, I actually like to rock it. Why did Shador not play? Because they didn't want to get him hurt? You can't tell me it's not because he couldn't use some work. We could all use some work, especially all of them. Except for you, Alvy. You're perfect. I just got a feeling. My thing is, before they start the year and knowing that the creep already got the entire fan base to turn against him with that just moronic presser, the last thing they wanted was for Shador to go out there and tear it up and have the fans hate Deshaun even more. So they're just going to go out there and play Alvy because Alvy won't look good. Oh, Alvy looks like freaking Otto Graham.
3: Straight cash, homie.
0: Don't have to worry about Green. What's he going to do? Oh, look really electric. Have fun, Deshaun. Have fun against Jacksonville. Man, the Browns. There's something else.
4: Cleveland.
0: Something else. It could have been avoided. Well, it could have been avoided if you didn't do it in the first place. But you could have cut your losses short by cutting this guy. But no. No, you didn't. All right, so Cleveland. Alvy's for you. Cleveland. If you want to react to it, go ahead. In addition to that, I've got thoughts on the Niners. No, it is not yet another Jed Pork update. I mean, it could be. It should be. Believe me, I could talk about that guy until the end of time. But no, that's not what that is. But another really bizarre, weird thing happened with that franchise. The hell happened to the 49ers? You know, one of the once great franchises in the NFL. It's almost like the league should shut them down for a minute because something weird happens every single day. So I've got thoughts on that. Also, a blast from the past. I came across this, and it was a social media post from earlier in the week. I think it's the best social media post of the week from a jungle legend from back in the day. I'm just going to tease it like that. And I've got half fam, full fam in the front row, Alex Hattie. Did you see Jason Tatum on that tour in Shanghai from the free throw line go 0 for 10? Yeah, I know. Those tours mean nothing. But I haven't seen anything that bad since, remember, China Clay 10 years ago

0: when he went for that 360 jam and it went horribly. This was that bad. Now, Clay bounced back quickly. I don't know that this guy bounces back from this. Tatum, man, this was bad. All right, I've got all of that and a whole lot more on this Friday. 1-800-636-8686. Josh Heupel coming up in 20 minutes. 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

so funny. Normally I won't get into things like the weather because who cares? But it's like 200 degrees here in SoCal right now. Like, we're all living on the surface of the sun. But even stranger, here in the building, it's muggy as hell. That's normally not an issue. Even Lauren walked in the studio. He's like wiping off the cameras. And like, I can't see through the glass. It's fogging up. It's really weird what's going on. And Lauren said, yeah, what is this? This is why I left Houston. I didn't know it got so humid in Southern California. I'm like, normally it doesn't, Lauren. Normally it doesn't feel like Jacksonville or H-Town. But it does now. All right, your reaction coming up momentarily. Some of you are really off base. 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All right, some reaction. This is not off chat. This is off email. Rome, I have listened to the show for 22 years now. I have never heard Alvy talk so damn much. Is he still getting some from Midge? Is he trying for kid number 16? Is it just a Friday for him? Damn, my boy was on one today. Matt in Poland Springs. Hey, Alvy, are you still getting some from Midge? Midge. You mean Mill. Midge. I went to their wedding. Midge was not in attendance. Midge? Come on, Matt. Do you, Dylan DeLauro, take Midge to be your... I mean, Matt, 22 years?

0: and you're midging her? Mill, not Midge. It's Ryan, not Ryan. It's Mill, not Midge.
1: Get it right.
0: Get it right. Here, Rome. What is all of this Alvy leaving talk? My man can run the board and the Jim Rome show and be QB1. Prime played two sports. Bo played two sports. Alvy can do it. Alvin deserves some praise. Even Steve Nash said it.
2: Well, Alvin's incredible. He deserves an incredible amount of praise.
0: Steve Nash did say that. War Alvin running the board, playing QB1, and coaching up Giannis. Alvin can do it all. Don't believe me? Ask Midge. Hey, Vance Mack. I love this. I love when the, because we spend so much time talking about the platforms, I love when the Rome TV channel gets the love that it deserves. Hey, Vance Mack, I'll be in the chat as long as I'm not getting too many food orders at work, but I wanted to show off Jim Rome Roku channel on the TV at work. No sound, but any other clones visiting Portland, Maine can recognize a fellow clone by seeing this on the TV. Zach in the 207. Two hams, $20. Let's see. All right, dude. All right. He's got us up on his screen. Appreciate you. Appreciate that, brother. Nice job. Wait, that was yesterday.
3: Brother.
0: Whatever. He's got it up. So really quickly, Lauren, if you don't mind, XCR. Roku is one of the monsters we have, one of the monster platforms, but we have eight platforms on the Rome TV channel. So if you're not watching on the internet, but you want to watch on one of the platforms, you can hit any of the following: Amazon Prime, Roku, TCL, DirecTV, Plex, Samsung TV Plus, Vizio, and LG. All of those platforms carry this show live every Monday through Friday in its entirety. Appreciate you putting that up in the establishment, dude. V and the Fee is in. Browns talk? Ah, I see what you're doing, Jim. Right. It's not hard to see what I'm doing. I'm talking about Alvy, the Browns, and the creep.
4: Cleveland?
0: What do you mean you see what I'm doing? Everybody sees what I'm doing. I'm talking about the Browns hammering the Patriots last night and the fact that it was no coincidence because the creep did not play, but Alvy did. And Alvy was sharp as hell. Stucknut, no, you did not. Quote, it's ironic that V and the Fee finished number two in the smack-off last year. Hey, Nut, I will never, ever, ever disparage you. I will never, ever say anything negative about you, my guy.
4: But Nut,
0: I mean, you are actually a member of the fam. You actually are XR4TI. You're the best employee I've ever had because you do more work than most of the employees I've ever had and never asked for anything. So I'm going to allow that. But it was really lame. But I will allow that because of who you are.

0: Let's see here. Bo in the LBC. I'll be skipping over you. Scott DJ. I trust him. He's got more drive and gumption in his big toe than that creep has in his entire body. Alvy, as we know, played more college football than essentially anybody. Alvy, as we know, won a state championship in high school in basketball. Alvy is a quick twitch type. But you know what? He's got a processor, man. He processes things so much faster than the creep. And why is that? The creep has played in the NFL for quite some time. The creep is a three-time Pro Bowler. Why is that dude having so much trouble getting the ball out, being decisive, processing what he sees? I don't get that. I don't get anything about the guy, but I really don't get all of that. This guy's on to what I was talking about. The MP Charles 25, quote, why would anyone want to pick with Deshaun Watson, especially after that S show presser? Exactly. Never mind that he's a creep. Never mind that he allegedly committed some really abhorrent acts towards women. Well, actually, don't never mind that, all of that. But the guy held a presser where he effectively said, bleep you, to the entire fan base. And the team names him the starter the next day, and people still want his picture. C-Town, what are we doing? All right, when we come back, Josh Heupel joins us. Tennessee head football coach Joshua Perry next hour. I got a lot more to get to. And yes, I've seen the second half of V's AI slop. I've seen it. That's why you haven't seen it. Am I making myself clear about that? Stay tuned.
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2: Last season, the Patriots and Bears went from worst to first. Who could make the jump this season? John Harbaugh's Giants? Tyler Shuck and the Saints? Dare we say the Cleveland Browns with Deshaun Watson? Westwood One Sports.
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0: 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I'm going to have that momentarily. 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Week zero. NFL right around the corner. Finally some ball. Finally some ball. So that is awesome news. And I've got plenty more to get to. In the meantime, we're going to talk some SEC football. Head coach of Tennessee, Josh Heupel, is going to join me momentarily. And by momentarily, I mean right now. We are joined by the head football coach of Tennessee. He is entering his sixth season there. The Vols went 8-5 last year. They played the Music City Bowl. He has guided the Vols to five straight postseason appearances and to the college football playoff in 2024. He was the 2022 SEC Coach of the Year. The Vols opened up their year at home against Furman on September 5th. We are joined right now by Josh Heupel. Josh, great to have you back on. Always appreciate the time. How you doing and how you feeling a week out from your opener?
1: Excited. Teams had a great training camp. It's time to go play somebody else in a different color, and excited to see our fans as we get ready to go play on Saturday.
0: I like that. So let's talk about some of the guys you have right now. As a former quarterback who helped Oklahoma win the Natty in 2000, you've always gotten the most out of all the guys you've coached under center. You've got a true freshman in Faison Brandon, who's going to be your week one starter. Ultimately, what did you see in him that enabled him to separate himself from the competition and earn that starting gig?
1: Yeah, there's a lot that goes into playing quarterback at a high level. And as a young guy, his work habits since he got here in January have been phenomenal. One of the first guys into the building, is here late into the evening. And it just continued to get better every opportunity that he got, from spring ball to training camp, continued to grow. And during the course of training camp, did a great job controlling, commanding what we're doing offensively, understanding the run game, making checks, the RPO game has continued to grow, ability just to distribute the ball at a really high level. He's taken really good care of the football. So really excited about what we've seen from that room during the course of training camp, and certainly Faison as well. And excited to get to game day and let that guy go paint the picture here and continue our journey as a football team this year.
0: I'll tell you what, that's pretty comprehensive right there. Nothing for me to follow up on except to ask, how do you go about preparing a true freshman for the speed and the violence of SEC football? Is there anything you can really do other than throw him out there and get those live reps?
1: Well, I think the speed, the athleticism, the complexity of what you're seeing defensively from week to week, we get an opportunity to compete against that every single day in practice. And he certainly has continued to grow with every opportunity that he's gotten. It will be different on game day, certainly. You're going to be live. But his decision-making has been really sound. We continue to work, stress the fundamentals of taking care of the football inside of the pocket as you're moving inside and outside of the pocket. But we've started young freshman quarterbacks before in our history as a staff together. Those guys have played really good football. But with every rep on game day, Faison's going to continue to get better. And, the challenge to our football team, our guys on offense, the 10 other guys playing at a high level doing their job, to not put him in harm's way will be critical here early in the year. And you got to tie defensive and special teams football together.
0: Tennessee head football coach Josh Heupel joining us. Speaking of the other guys on offense, let me ask you about one of the other 10. You've got Deshaun Bishop, and always good to have a guy like that, right? You got a veteran guy in the backfield. He's a hammer. He's coming off a 1,000-yard rushing season, 16 TDs. How much does the senior set the tone for the entire offense with that physical running style and then the yards after contact?
1: Yeah, a lot of people get caught up in some of the numbers that we've put up in the pass game, but the identity for us offensively has always been the run game. Returned 4 out of the 5 offensive starters on the offensive line, experience at tight end coming back. And then you talked about Deshaun, but the stable of running backs that we have right now, I couldn't be more proud of a position group here of how they've played during the course of training camp. We've had great competition. They challenge each other in the right way, but they

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1: Welcome back. 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

0: support each other as well. Deshaun, obviously, second team all conference a year ago, over 1,000 yards rushing, is set up and poised and worked in a way to expect to have a great year. And, you know, three other guys inside of that room that we all feel great about playing on game day. That's with the ball in their hand and playing without the ball in their hand as well.
1: Josh Heupel joining us. Josh mentioned the other two units. Let me ask you about the defense. Jim Knowles is your new D coordinator. He joins the program after stints at Penn State and Ohio State. How have your guys taken to him and his scheme as you try to counter some of the SEC's high-powered offenses?
0: Yeah, you know, made a change. We couldn't have been more excited going through the process of landing Jim Knowles. His experience, his ability to build elite defenses everywhere that he's been. He's done it at different stops and been able to fit defensively what he does to the personnel that he has. And his flexibility, creativity was a big reason why it was important for us to have him here. For us to kick this thing off the right way, we were able to hire somebody at every level of the defense, whether that's a primary coach or a support coach. So in that defensive staff room, they were all speaking the same language extremely quickly, got the information to our players in a clear, concise way. Our guys have worked extremely hard at mastering those things, but they've played really good football here through the course of training camp, and ultimately we want to go see it on the field on game day, but really excited about what we've done on the defense side of the ball.
1: Getting close to game day, Josh Heupel joining us. Josh, I thought that Rams head coach Sean McVay had a great line when asked about players leaving the NFL to go back to college, quote, "I can't even comprehend this stuff. I feel like I took a freaking gummy," end of quote. Do you think players who have left for the NFL, Josh, should be allowed to return to college?
0: Yeah, it's a completely different landscape in everything that's going on the personnel side of it, inside of college football, you know, from what it was, you know, even 5 years ago, you know, from NIL to transfer portal to the current landscape of, you know, are NFL guys going to be allowed to come back or not? You know, ultimately, I'm not in charge of those things. It's a unique set of circumstances that has led us to even having this conversation here a week before, you know, the regular season kicks off.
1: By the way, never a good time, but how about right before the week or the week before the season kicks off? Listen, I hear the way you answer that question. I'm going to take one more shot at this and ask you, do you think the conferences will have the final say, or are the courts going to win out?
0: Yeah, I have no idea. History would tell you here recently that, you know, courts have kind of dictated what's gone on. I can't tell you where that thing's going to land today, though.
1: Me neither. I feel like I got to go to law school to do this job right now. Josh Heupel joining us. Hey, Josh, let me ask you something. You've posted a pair of double-digit win seasons over the past 4 years, which is double that total that Tennessee had from 2005 to 2021. Do you feel like you've got the Vols in position to consistently compete for championships year in and year out now? Is it where you want to be? Yeah, yes, you want to do better and get better, but do you feel like you're trending where you want to be?
0: Yeah, I don't think you ever are exactly where you want to be as a coach. You're always pushing forward and want more. I am really proud about what we've done over the last 5 years, longest or most wins in a 5 year stretch since, you know, the 90s. We've had some great moments. We've had some tough days too. But as a program, coaches, players, even our fan base, we've jumped forward in a big time way. If you go back to when we took over here under a really set of hard circumstances, you know, we've pushed forward in a really quickly and positive way. A year ago, I had a chance to be in every one of those games. In this league, you're going to play, you know, majority of your games are one possession games, which means it's one play. We got to be on the right side of that, but certainly expect inside of this building to be competing for championships every single year.
1: It says right there on the lower third, TV term, 45-20 overall at Tennessee. Josh Heupel with strong. Hey, Josh, one last thought. When we talk about it, it comes down to like a single possession in that conference. How about the SEC shifting to a 9-game conference schedule? Do you think that can negatively impact how many SEC teams make it to the playoffs this year, knowing what a gauntlet it is within the conference?
0: Yeah, I certainly think it can if the selection committee, playoff committee, doesn't recognize the strength of the team.

0: games that you're playing in, and reverts back to old days where you just look at the last number in the loss column when you look at records. There's a lot of factors at play. I think you got to look at the totality of the season inside of this league, what it means to go on the road week in and week out. Doesn't matter where you're playing. The adversity and the toughness of those road games. So it absolutely can. But I also believe in the strength of this league from top to bottom.
1: Hey, Josh, no need for me to date either one of us, but I just want to acknowledge you have been coming on this show for, should I say, decades? I mean, it's a player, it's a coach.
0: Yeah.
1: I want you to know I appreciate the relationship very, very much, and I appreciate the access. So thank you for that. Appreciate the friendship.
0: Absolutely. I always love being on. Much respect for you and the job that you do, and looking forward to a great season here on Rocky Top.
1: Go get it. Go get it, Josh. Appreciate you. Thanks for saying that, and the respect is greatly mutual, I should say. Josh Heupel joining us, and he was a great, great player and a great coach. And has always done the program, always made himself available, always made himself accessible, and I appreciate that. Now more than ever, there are lots of different places for people to go to get their message out there. And he always makes time for us. Josh Heupel, Tennessee head coach, 45-20 since getting to the Vols. And as he points out, what he inherited was not really so good, not so easy. And he got that thing turned around, and they're competitive. They're a force. And I think the best is in front of them. All right, when we come back, hour number two, in that second hour, Joshua Perry joins us. That's coming up at 1:20. Hey, if you're in the chat, man, stop doing what you're doing. I mean, I can't stop you from doing what you're doing, but stop doing what you're doing. Now, better yet, stop thinking that if you keep hammering away about the second half of that AI slop, I'm going to play it. You're not wearing me down with that. All right, I've got so much that I want to cover today. And that's not part of it. Also still ahead, the Niners. The hell is going on with the Niners? Another day, another completely whack story. That's coming up too. Stay tuned.
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4: 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It appears by its own numbers, the U.S. government seems insolvent. It's reported that the Treasury shows about $6 trillion in assets and over $47 trillion in liabilities. Add it all up, and it looks like the U.S. owes more than $130 trillion it doesn't have. 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

right, so we go into hour number two. First hour, smooth and easy. I like it. The show is presented by FanDuel. My thanks to my pals at FanDuel. They make it all possible. We had Josh Heupel on last hour. Joshua Perry coming on in about 20 minutes from right now. And, you know, all the other stuff. Man, V is working hard. He is working hard to get the second part of his AI slop on the air. Me, I have a show to do. So let's talk 49ers. The 49ers have had themselves a week now. And no, this is not me going in on Jed Pork again. I mean, I could. I mean, I should. I mean, I could hit pork every single day from now until the sun exploding, and there still would be more to talk about. But that's not what I'm doing here. No, there's something else going on. Instead, I'm talking about this headline from CBS News, and I quote, "Man accused of posing as San Francisco 49ers player to defraud women out of $1.3 million, feds say," end of quote. I mean, damn, Frisco. That's it. Enough. Everybody out the pool. The hell is going on with your allegedly perfect?

perfect, legendary franchise. Never mind week one in Australia against the Rams. If Roger Goodell really wants to act in the best interest of the Shield, he will shut the Niners the hell down right now until we can figure out what is going on with these people. I mean, damn, Frisco. I thought your biggest concern was stepping out into the city and inadvertently stepping in some human excrement. But now I think that your beloved Niners are even more of a concern than all of that human waste which is destroying all of downtown. That's what I think, Frisco. I mean, star players suffering soft tissue injuries over the field as a result of some electrical substation, allegedly, and wrecking entire seasons is one thing. This, however, goes way beyond that. Even beyond an assistant best known for blasting rails of the Bolivian marching powder at work and turning the phone on himself and taking over and running the team after the actual head coach ran his rig into some unsuspecting driver minding her own damn business driving in the opposite direction. I mean, it's completely out of control up there. From Kyle Shanahan's accident and the bizarre way that that was handled to pork rolling around in an Ohio mobile home park in Yankees gear looking for a $160 pro. And now a guy pretending to be a 49ers player is defrauding women to the tune of $1.3 million, allegedly. Here's this story. According to the Justice Department, Dejon Love, 35, met most of the women that he allegedly scammed on the internet through dating apps. They allege that he would frequently portray himself as a 49ers player or as a real estate investor. And then a second man, Taylor Chan, 18, falsely posed as a financial advisor, and they would solicit money from the women they met. I mean, damn, how many times have I seen that Dateline episode? Never gets old. But then again, it was never a dude posing as a 49er. You see, that's what I mean. I don't see any dudes posing as Seattle Seahawks scamming and conning women out of their dough. No Houston Texans running around pretending to catch passes from CJ Stroud and then stealing money from women that they target online. Just more 49er nonsense. Check this Niner out. Criminal. Quote, Chan and Love also hosted three-way FaceTime calls in which they showed victims falsified investment gains and encouraged victims to part with their money. Victims sent Love and Chan money due to their belief that their money would be invested in legitimate investment vehicles on the victim's behalf. End of quote. According to the feds, this worked to the tune of at least $1.3 million from 26 women in four different states. The authorities alleged, quote, the scheme relied on Love's creation of fictitious personas and display of a lavish lifestyle, which Love presented to victims both in person and on social media websites. End of quote. Frisco fan, this is where I'll cut you a little bit of slack. Because the authorities also assert that he used multiple aliases, including Jordan Love. I mean, damn, dude, that takes some sack. That takes some stones. Pretending to be a fake NFL player is one thing. Pretending to be an actual NFL player is another. Jordan Love? What, Jeremiah Love? Didn't want any of that? Why not just go with Kevin Love? Or Courtney Love, or Davis Love III, or former Chicago Bulls great Bob Love, or Mike Love of the Beach Boys. Or say that you own that weird restaurant chain back here in SoCal back in the day, Love's Barbecue Pit. Anyway, back to this fake Jerry Rice. I checked out his social media activity. And as of earlier this morning, his alleged Instagram page.

0: was still up. And man, it is something else. It is absolutely hilarious. Starting with the bio that includes gems like grind, don't stop. End quote. NFL wide receiver at 49ers, hashtag undrafted, trust God. I mean, holy crap, bro. Grind, don't stop, or grift, don't stop. Dude, don't confuse stealing with working, grifting with grinding, and reminding your victims to trust God is rich. As you steal them blind, trust God. Yeah, definitely trust God. Just don't trust me and my equally fake teenage financial advisor, because we will rob your ass blind. And then when you call and you want your money back and you start asking a bunch of questions, we'll block your ass. Something else authorities say that these two losers did. The second most recent post is this dude shirtless, in shorts, running routes on a beach, wearing a 49ers helmet. You know, like all great NFLers do. I mean, how many times did you see, look at this dude, rocking a helmet on the beach. How many times did you see Jerry Rice and Roger Craig rocking their Niner bonnets on the sand? Also, the dude throwing him the rock keeps showing him the football as if he's never seen one before. And then watching this dude run routes, like, bro, that route tree, not impressive. Not impressive. Neither is the video of this dude pulling a weighted sled, wearing Niners gear, and holding a football. But at least he's got a great caption, quote, the bleep nobody want to do. Right, dude. Because you're not really doing it. He seems to be claiming that he was undrafted, and the reason he's not playing right now is because he hurt his finger. Like, I mean, some of these women must have said, can I come to the game? Can you get me tickets? Why are you not playing? I hurt my finger. Whatever, dude. Like, yeah, yo, I'm not playing. I'm rehabbing that digit. So what do you say? You chip me off another 50 gur, girlfriend. I'll turn that 50 gur into 100 gur in a week. And in the meantime, we can get nice at your place tonight. Just wire your dough to 13468. I'm a lying scumbag. In one of his Instagram stories titled NFL Journey, he says, quote, I know I get a lot of fans who want to know how football works or how I got involved in the league. If you know me and see me in person, I'll explain. End of quote. Hey, Dexter Love, or whatever you're going by now, who's going to stop you in the street? Who would even know you to ask you these questions? But damn, I'd love to hear about it. I'd love to hear how you went from being undrafted to replacing Brandon Ayuk with the Niners. Now, I will give this guy this. He did buy a couple of props, like the Niners helmet, like a bunch of Niners gear, and he absolutely is getting his money's worth out of that. That stuff is showing up in damn near every post. Oh, and a pic with his mom. A pic with his mom. Unless she's part of the scam. Unless it's not really his mom.
1: Your mom.
0: So dude is throwing around God, mom, Niners, grind. Pretty much everything except game footage. No game footage of him. No photos of him in a game, of course. But if you want to see him holding his Niners helmet standing next to a car, he's got you. Even better, if you want a lot of photos of him posted on the same day in slightly different outfits, holding his helmet and wearing various Niner paraphernalia, he's on that too. The only thing more ridiculous than this guy pretending to be a Niners player is an 18-year-old claiming to be his financial advisor. Because the alleged financial advisor is 18 now. When he was arrested this week, but he wasn't always 18. So was this fake Niners player really showing up on video chats with a, I don't know, 16-year-old financial advisor? Like, I'll introduce you to my financial advisor as soon as he's done playing Call of Duty. I'm not saying that the Niners had any knowledge of this.

0: or anything to do with this. I'm just saying another really weird day and another really weird story involving what is becoming a really weird organization. Man, they are so backwards and jacked up right now. Either you have a dude pretending to be a 49er to get money from women, or you have the owner of the 49ers pretending to be a Yankee fan to get some skank, to give some skank some money. Hey, Frisco fan, happy Friday. Look out for the human excrement and those wannabe fake Debo Samuels who are trying to empty your bank accounts. I don't know, man. I actually love this dude. I hope he doesn't delete his socials because I want to follow him. Hell, I think I want to meet him, be friends with him, and hear all about how he went from being undrafted to making the NFL and why he wears his helmet on the beach. This dude cracks me up. I'm sure he's got lots of great stories from his NFL journey. So many great anecdotes about him and Jed hanging out, mentoring, comparing investment strategies. Damn, Niners, get your bleep together. 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And most of all, stop stepping in human excrement. It's really unfortunate, yo. Damn, Niners, what is going on? Can I go? Can we jump the weekend? And can I assume that on Monday there won't be some other story that makes your franchise look terrible? All right, when we come back, Joshua Perry joins me. And man, V will not let it die. 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

All right, welcome back. Jim Rome in Southern California, rolling through hour number two. Good to be with you on this Friday. Let's talk some more ball. We are joined right now by a former NFL linebacker. He played for the Chargers and the Colts. He won a national championship at Ohio State in 2014. He led the Buckeyes in tackles that year. Also was a first-team All-Big Ten player in 2015 and an NBC Sports college football analyst who can be seen on Big Ten Countdown tomorrow, 2:30 p.m. Eastern before USC takes on San Jose State. At 3 p.m. Eastern, we are talking about Joshua Perry. Joshua, good to see you, dude. How you feeling?

0: Feeling pretty good. Excited for college football to be back.
1: Tell me about it, man. Tell me about it. And to talk some ball, that would be great also. Let me ask you about the Big Ten. So as the Big Ten goes after its fourth straight natty, how would you compare its current strength and expansion with the rise of IU, for instance, to when you played in that conference a decade ago? Because so much has changed.
0: No, I mean, there's a ton that's different. I would say that the pride and prestige of the conference has always been there. And we were second place to the SEC in the time that I was there, even though we won a championship at Ohio State. I would say the thing that was different is, like, Ohio State was a national recruiting program. Michigan did it some. Penn State wasn't doing it at the time. Michigan State, Wisconsin, who were good at that time, they didn't do it. And now it seems like everybody in the Big Ten is able to go out and acquire elite talent. I mean, I went to Indiana's training camp this fall. Quarterback, they were able to get a great quarterback out of the portal. They've upgraded on the offensive and defensive lines. They've upgraded at wide receiver, which is crazy to say because their group was pretty good last year. You know, you can go up and down the list of schools who are just able to go out there and acquire talent that fits what their needs are. I don't think the Big Ten was there when I was playing, and that to me is one of the biggest differences is the coaching standard is still high. But now you're able to add a little bit of better talent spread across the rest of the conference.
1: So, Joshua, I'm glad you were there, and I'm not covering any new ground here. Look, I don't care how much the landscape has changed. I will never not be absolutely stunned and astonished about what Sig did at IU. I mean, it's absolutely astonishing to me. And again, I don't care how much the landscape has changed. You were there. What did you think watching him do what he does? And then how did they look to you when you spent time there?
0: You know, Jim, I got to tell you, like, first and foremost, we went and toured the facility afterwards. They built a trophy room in there for the first time. They didn't have a place to put a Heisman trophy. There was no place to put a national championship trophy. I mean, think about that. No, I mean, they weren't winning anything. It was like, why would we waste the time to build that? So just to put the context around what you're saying, like, it is absolutely insane. I was an earlier believer in Cignetti than I think most people were. The beginning of last year, I thought that they were a team that could make a run at the title. The beginning of his first year, we saw him a couple of games in on NBC, and they beat UCLA, who wasn't any good. But I mean, they absolutely beat them. And I was like, this guy might have a shot over there. He's a sharp coach, film junkie. He has high standards, but he takes care of players and coaches. Their practices are short. Their coaches don't have to stay all night. They're always fresh. They're always dialed in because of it. And I look at their roster. I think they've upgraded in terms of personnel from a size, physicality standpoint. Last year, they were rolling out a defensive line that didn't look like a big-time outfit, and they were still whooping everybody's butts. This year, they've got guys who have

0: happy after they lost to Michigan, right? So I totally understand it. The redemption came with the national title. I think last year fell short of expectations. It was a 12-0 regular season, so it's kind of hard, I think, to for Ohio State fans to really place how they felt about last year. I'll say this. My expectation of Ohio State, I think, is a little bit less than what the national narrative says. They're replacing a ton on defense. The offensive line didn't play very well at the end of last year. Now, they have a lot coming back, but I still need to see that to believe it. The running back room is a little bit young. Their top two rushers are younger guys who missed the spring, so it might take them a second to get into groove. Julian Sand, we saw a couple of pimples out of him when he started facing more fierce pass rush from Indiana and Miami, so I think he's got some room to grow, even though he was a Heisman finalist last year. And who's catching the ball besides Jeremiah Smith? Like, I get it, best player in America, but there got to be other guys on that offense that can catch the ball, too, with the new offensive coordinator and Arthur Smith. So I think a lot of Ohio State fans are in this mentality like everybody else. Number one team in the country, got to make a deep run in the playoff. I think there's an off chance, especially with their schedule, where they've got some tougher opponents, got to play USC on the road. They've got Indiana. They've got Oregon. They've got to go to Iowa on the road, which is a scary place to play, even if Iowa isn't the most talented team in the world. There's a world where they might be 10-2. They could be 9-3. Can they make it into the playoff with that resume? I don't know. Could they fall short and maybe have an early exit? Potentially. They're going to be talented, but I see some issues in the preseason that a lot of people aren't addressing right now.
1: Joshua Perry joining us. I should move on, but I want to ask you about Julian Sang, who you just mentioned. So he's going to be in his second year as a starter, and you mentioned Arthur Smith. How different do you expect him to look in that second season and with a new offensive coordinator in Arthur Smith?
0: So everything I'm hearing is that the offense is a lot more organized than it was last year. If you remember back, it was Brian Hartline is kind of a second go around as a play caller. It's not something that he was known for. He was known for recruiting and developing wide receivers. And Ryan Day had to jump into the offense a little bit more than he maybe wanted to after Chip Kelly departed. So you bring in a guy who's been a big time play caller in the NFL. He's been a head coach at that level. The organization has come with that. And I think he's got a defined system that he wants to run that leans into the run game a little bit better than what Ryan Day typically does, but it's going to be Ryan Day's pass game. So I feel pretty good about Julian standing out in the system like that. The other thing I would say about Julian Sand is he put on some weight this offseason. And he's driving the ball downfield a lot better. He's driving the ball into tight windows much better. And hopefully it gives him the confidence to stand in the pocket and say that his body can hold up to some of the hits that he's going to take as they get deeper into that schedule. So I think the outlook is very positive for him, but I like the marriage between him and Arthur Smith.
1: Now, Joshua, this show is obviously national in scope, but we have a station in Columbus, so I want to shout out CBUS for a minute. But when you go back to 2014, when Ohio State won that natty in 2014, and Cardale Jones went on that incredible postseason run from third-string quarterback to starter in the Big Ten Championship, I mean, it was so amazing. As you look back, what do you remember most about that year and that postseason? You were right there.
0: It was a year that was defined by adversity for us. Listen, you remember Braxton Miller as a player,
1: sure,
0: right? So he gets hurt at the end of the 2013 season in the Orange Bowl, and he works all offseason to get back. And then he gets hurt in training camp, and we're all devastated. So we got to roll out a redshirt freshman, JT Barrett. Can he throw the ball? He does okay, but he's a tough guy, a little bit Tebow-ish in terms of his leadership. Maybe we can win some games. Second game of the year, it's our home opener. We lose to Virginia Tech. We're like, we're a bad football team. We might go 6-6 this year. So we work our way back, and we end up, you know, stringing together a bunch of wins. We're playing Michigan. JT gets hurt. Leading into that game, we also lost a teammate. He went missing and unfortunately committed suicide, and so we had to regroup from that. And then Cardale Jones walks in there and kind of, you know, doesn't know any better, finishes the Michigan game, goes to work that week and play in the Big Ten Championship, 59-0. And we got to go face Alabama, who's the king of the hill in the college football playoff in the first round. We're playing that game down south in the Sugar Bowl, and it just felt like everybody was against us, and we figured out a way to win that. It's just one of those stories of continuing to fight and continuing to swing when things got hard. And I appreciate Urban's leadership through that. I appreciate Cardale Jones for being able to step up the way that he did. We had some great leaders on our defense, Curtis Grant, Michael Bennett, Duran Grant, all guys who were great leaders for us that year. And it's forged through adversity. And that's what the game is about. And nothing worth doing is ever easy. And it certainly wasn't easy for us, but kept on fighting, and that was the name of the game.
1: Good stuff, Joshua Perry.

0: joining us for a few more moments. All right, speaking of NBC, you got number 14, USC, kicking off tomorrow against San Jose State. Look, we know USC's got a brutal schedule. Everybody's talking about that. We know they had a great recruiting year. Everybody's talking about that. Bottom line, do you think that Lincoln Riley's got enough firepower on both sides of the ball to finally make a playoff appearance at USC?
1: Yes, he does. And he realizes that. And that's why the time is here. It's the thing that he's been talking about. Their offense is going to be really good. Jaden Maiava, one of the best quarterbacks in the country. The guy can win a Heisman Trophy, being serious about that. They've always got wide receiver talent. I think they're better in the trenches on offense than they've been in years. You can say the same thing about the defense. Better in the trenches than they've been in years. I think they've got some guys in the secondary that can cause problems in terms of what they can do in coverage. Their linebackers were the biggest question to me as I looked at the tape from last year. Seemed like they were confused a lot. They weren't that physical as a group. I think Gary Patterson helps them the most out of any of the group's defense. And having him, a guy who is a veteran in coaching, he's been a head coach before. He has a defined system, but I think he understands that he can run more conventional defenses at a place like USC because they have better personnel than what he had at TCU. I think all of the ingredients say that they have to make the playoff run. I get it. The schedule is hard. I think the only way for Lincoln Riley to really prove that he is the guy is to make the playoff run with the hard schedule. If he had, you know, a bunch of Purdue's and he had nothing but Northwestern and nothing but Rutgers on the schedule, I don't think anybody would be satisfied if he 10-2'd his way into the playoff with that. I think this is a scenario. I think this is a prove it year. And ultimately, I think he does. I think they make it to the college football playoffs.
0: They've got to. They have to. I mean, they have to. And the point you make about Gary Patterson, I think, is key. I love Gary Patterson in that spot. One last thought then. Who's under more pressure, do you think? Lincoln Riley or Steve Sarkisian, given how absolutely loaded they are? And you're not going to have Arch any longer than this year.
1: Man, it's a hell of a question. I mean, I think it's Texas and Steve Sarkisian because it just seems like year after year, they're knocking on the door. Year after year, they're right there. They had it with Quinn Ewers. They've got it again with Arch, and they kind of fell short last year of what people thought they could be. They got a tough schedule, though. I mean, they get it started in week two with Ohio State. Their conference schedule isn't easy, but they went out and they were, of course, retained their quarterback. He had no option but to come back. They got better running backs out of the portal. They revamped that whole offensive line. Will Muschamp in at DC. There aren't very many excuses. And I think that this is going to be a critical year. I think it's a national championship appearance where people start to feel really weird about Sark down there in Austin.
0: Yeah, they are absolutely loaded. That game's only a couple of weeks off. Joshua Perry won a national championship at Ohio State. Also, you can watch him on NBC Sports. He's a college football analyst there. Big Ten countdown tomorrow, 2:30 p.m. Eastern before USC takes on San Jose State. My dude, great job. Really nice to have you on the show, man. I appreciate that. We have to do that again soon.
1: Let's do it. I appreciate you having me, man.
0: That was great. Joshua Perry joining us. Really good job. Really good stuff. It is so good to talk ball, isn't it? All right. When we come back, we are open the rest of the way, sort of. I'm not open to anything the rest of the way. When I say we're open the rest of the way, what I mean is I've done the two interviews. So ahead, Albie's Week That Was, ATP. I want to talk about my favorite social media post of the week, which involves a jungle legend. And these are the moments when, like, social media is just so toxic and so gnarly, but then sometimes so awesome. This, to me, was an awesome moment, to me. And I'll have that when we come back.
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1: Checking out some new friends and some old friends in the chat. I love it. Gets all that. Listen, what I want to talk about, though, is something I saw this week, and I'm calling this. I don't do this. This is not like a segment post of the week, but I found the post of the week. The post of the week, the social media post of the week, belongs to none other than jungle legend Peter McNeely. You know that name. I know you know the drop. So I'm going to get to the post momentarily, but first let me give you a quick refresher in case you don't remember. You know, the icon, McMeat, Peter McNeely. He was the first dude that promoters put in front of Mike Tyson upon Mike's release from jail. Of course, the thinking was, let's put a clubber or a tomato can in front of Mike when Mike gets out. It was a complete setup, a complete setup. A dude to get his face shattered to start to rebuild the Mike hype machine. I mean, it was a joke, a charade, obviously. And McNeely was holding a lottery ticket. A dude picked off the street, like a random. And he had this record that was like crazy, but he never fought anybody who mattered. He was the ultimate club fighter. So they pick him up off the street, and the lottery ticket is, you know, you go in, you get your face broken, and you get a paycheck. And it was a paycheck that he would never see again for the rest of his life. He knew. He knew. The only question was, would he survive in order to spend any of that cash? Because it was a complete joke and a spectacle, and the entire world knew it, except for McNeely. Or maybe our dude did know. Maybe he was in on the joke, because this guy played it perfectly leading up to the fight. Taking it all personally, hearing what everybody was saying about him, talking all this ish. I mean, saying crazy bleep leading up to the fight, like, I'm going to wrap Mike Tyson in a cocoon of horror. End of quote. He said that prior to the fight. He said lots of things prior to the fight. We all know he said this prior to the fight.
2: Irish Hurricane Peter McNeely.
3: Hey, keep laughing. Keep laughing. Real funny, huh? If any one of you that doesn't respect me or what I'm doing or what I've been doing for the last 3 months since it's been announced, and going against a guy like this, you'd have a big dump in your pants.
2: Talk to him, Peter.
0: Talk to him, Peter.
3: I'm Hurricane Peter McNeely from Medfield, Mass. On Saturday night, watch me kick Tyson's ass.
0: Yeah!
3: But if you haven't made your pay-per-view arrangements yet, make them soon. Because remember what happens when I wrap you in my cocoon.
1: My man, drop that mic. This dude was incredible. And look at Mike. If you're watching on the stream, damn, Mike. Mike looks menacing at that point. Now, we remember when Mike got out of prison, Mike was nowhere near the fighter that he was when he went into prison, but still dangerous. And if you're looking at him right there, dude, he looks menacing and scary. And McNeely, look at his act. Look at the junk that he was talking. So I want to give him this. One, funny as hell. Two, how great is it to match the video to the famous dump in the pants audio, finally?
3: You have a big dump in your pants.
1: Even better with the video. But I want to give this guy this. I went to a number of Tyson fights back in the day, especially when Mike was at the peak of his powers. I'm telling you, I would see other heavyweights, not guys like that. Club fighters, tomato cans. I mean, other ranked heavyweights who look like they were going to take a big dump in their pants when they got in the ring with Mike. They look like they were going to cry. Like they were pissing down their legs. Urine was sliding down their leg. So not McMeat, though. This psycho runs right across the ring to start the fight. Look at him. Are you seeing this on the stream? He runs across the ring to start to swing on Mike. And, of course, Mike caught him 10 seconds into that fight, and he slept that dude. Like, my dude's dead.

0: just committed murder. Mike is going back to prison. Mike just murdered a guy, and we saw it all. We all saw it.
1: 2 minutes in my world, bitch.
0: But then, no, this dude gets up. This dude gets up. And he's not just taking a dive and running with the paycheck. This dude is actually trying to earn that money while risking his life. And then Mike catches him again with an uppercut. And McNeely looks like he's dead for a second time in about a minute. Just ripping shots to the body in the uppercut. So what happens is he goes down again. And then his manager trainer, knowing that he's about to witness a killing, because this dude, incredibly, is not afraid of Mike. Or apparently not afraid to die. He runs into the ring, the trainer, the manager, and because the guy runs into the ring, McNeely ultimately gets DQ'd. So there was all this hype and all this lead up and everybody's pissed. This is how it was back in the day with pay-per-views and all the money, and then the fight got stopped. And everybody's pissed, but nobody should be surprised. I mean, you buy tickets to the circus, that's what you get. What do you get at the circus? You get freaks, you get carnies, and you get McMeat. But I want to be clear about this. That dude was not afraid. That dude was not afraid of Mike and had enough pride that he seemingly was willing to die in the ring that night, which is more than I can say for some other dudes that I saw that did have urine running down their legs when Mike stepped between the ropes back in the day. Look at this dude. He ran right across the ring to engage. So, why do I bring this up? It brings us back to this legendary post that hit the algo that popped up earlier this week. Check this out on Facebook. It reads, Hurricane Peter McNeely, there he is now, present day, on Facebook, and his post, quote, "My home I own from fighting Mike Tyson August 19th, 1995. And what I have to say to that is, hell yeah, Pete. Hell yes, Pete. Legend.
2: Hell yeah.
0: I love that that dude got himself a lottery ticket, did not burn through the cash, understood probably, I'm never, ever going to get a payday like this ever again, bought himself a house, I don't know, built the house, bought a house, I don't know, but still lives in that house. And then on that night, showed no fear. Showed no fear and gave us in the jungle one of the greatest sound bites ever. And the chowd across the glass loves it because he's a chowd. You're right, brother. You're right. Anybody who wants to laugh at you or hate on you.
3: Real funny, huh?
0: Real funny, huh? They do have a big dump in their pants.
3: Keep laughing. Keep laughing.
0: Because you lived, look at the picture. On the wall, that's him fighting Mike Tyson. This dude's got the greatest story ever. I fought Mike Tyson. And he got a house. And he lived to talk about it. And he didn't take a big dump in his pants. And I don't care what anybody says, bro. You earned it. Even if it only lasted like 89 seconds and everybody was pissed, you did it, bro. You stood in front of Mike Tyson. And I know most of you clones would be like, yeah, Rome, so would I. So would I for that amount of money. Yeah, I don't know that you would. And by the way, nobody picked you. They picked him. And this dude got a house out of it. And I'm looking at his face. Never the most handsome guy anyway. But bro's still there. Good on you, man. Great social post. Best social post I've seen in a minute. Respect, dude.
3: Hurricane Peter McNeely from Medfield, Mass. On
0: okay,
3: Saturday
0: all right,
3: night,
0: so he did self-gloss himself, but we're going to allow that.
3: Yeah!
0: Hey, let's hear that rhyme again, if you don't mind. Who is it? Where are you from? What are you going to do?
3: Peter McNeely from Medfield, Mass. On Saturday night, watch me kick Tyson's ass.
0: That's fire, man. Straight fire.
3: But if you haven't made your pay-per-view arrangements yet, make them soon, because remember what happens when I wrap you in my cocoon.
0: Like that dude is gonna wrap Mike Tyson in his cocoon. But again, he didn't cower. Ran across the ring like Conor McGregor before he iced Jose Aldo. Except he wasn't Conor McGregor. He was Peter McNeely.

0: I love it.
1: Ice.
0: My man.
1: Keep laughing.
0: Yo, bro, I'm not laughing. I'm thanking you for the soundbite all these years. And I love that post. I love you saying this is the house that I got from fighting Mike Tyson. My home I own from fighting Mike Tyson. August 19th, 1995. Hell yeah, Pete.
2: Talk to him, Peter.
0: Talk to him, Peter.
1: Yo, real funny, huh?
0: This is so funny. A lot of you didn't know what that was. At Daily Row on the chat, quote, I did not know. That was the dump in the pants.
1: Again,
0: one of my favorite things about us streaming this show and going digital with it is we are matching up the video to the incredible audio when we were a radio show or only a linear cable show. It's so funny, right? How funny is that to see that video after hearing that drop all these years? It's perfect. Old Haas Radborn, 5900, quote, Peter McNeely is a great orator. Signed, the guy who pre-taped his smack-off call. That was Iggy in Springfield, right, Alvy? Alvy's looking for it. This dude was a legendary caller. Legendary might be strong. But Iggy, listen to this very, very, very, very, very carefully. We have headphones, cans, I have an IFB. I don't know if it will come through on the stream or if it'll come through on your radio. Listen very carefully. You can hear the tape start. You can hear the guy push play on his call. Listen.
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4: Hey, Romy, I see where Paul Tagliabue...
0: Okay, and you can hear how the voice changes, too. I see it. What's up, Ig? He's like, what's up, Pimp? And then there's a pause, and then you hear this... And then right into the tape call. Like the dude taped his call and just hit play, like on a cassette.
4: What's up, Pimp?
3: Talk to me.
4: Hey, Romy, I see where Paul Tagliabue, the
0: Fine
4: Lines president.
0: Hey, Milli Vanilli. Iggy Vanilli? I don't know that we ever heard from Iggy Vanilli ever again after that. But then again, how do you bounce back from that? Steven the 602, quote, dude reading his take. He should have been run. Why are you all going for the easy joke? The convenient joke? Hey, Steven the 602, you know what your problem is? You think that? You believe that? You got a big dump in your pants.
1: You have a big dump in your pants.
0: Hey, Pete, I got your back, bro. I got your back. It was entertaining. We knew that it was what it was, and you were who you were. I think even deep down, you knew who you were, and you knew you'd get a house out of it if you just survived. But you didn't fight to survive. You went running right at that guy. I'm giving this guy credit. Uh-oh. We're rolling through. 2 hours in, and you don't get, or you haven't received what you wanted. Part two of V's AI slop. If you think I'm going to play that, you get a big dump in your pants.
1: You have a big dump in your pants.
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0: All right, into hour number three. It is great to be with you. I am Jim Rome. 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Now, I mean that, use it or lose it. If you're not going to use it, I'm not going to pay for it because I have to pay for it. I'm paying those bills. If I don't need phones, well, I need them once a week for the beef, for sure, but keep that in mind. Hit me up on X at Jim Rome. Email me at Rome, R-O-M-E, at haveatake.com, and you've already found your way to chat. Like this guy, Rooster Ain't Gonna Die. Jim, you are too good to us. First, we get the video to go with Chris Forster audio, and now the video for the Take a Dump in Your Pants. Thanks
1: take
0: much.
1: Take a dump in your pants.
0: You're welcome. You're welcome. I just needed a platform and an outlet, and I've got lots of those. As I mentioned, the Rome TV channel has 8. And then on YouTube, YouTube is still the very best way to watch the program on the internet. Like if you want to watch it on TV, on any of those other platforms, you can. But if you want to watch the show on the internet, just go to our YouTube channel. Easy. Very easy to do. And you can participate in chat, as a lot of you are. In addition to that, there's other reaction. Oh, look at this guy. All right, so remember we had that doctor who showed up midweek? And he said, hey, Rome, I've been listening for 30 years and watching, but I've never had any reason to participate. But I need to know, when are you going to play V's AI slop? Because I need to know so I can be front and center and my patients can wait. I'm like, come on, doc. You're not making patients wait for that slop. And then he responded a second time. I'm like, now, all right, so you've gone 30 years without ever responding, and now you've responded twice in 2 days. And I said, first of all, I'm skeptical that you're a doctor. And when I say I'm skeptical that you're a doctor, I'm calling bull crap on you being a doctor. You're not a doctor, all right? You can't just show up and chat with Dr. G371 underscore whatever. Picks or it didn't happen. Now look at this guy. Greetings, Jim. You said picks or it didn't happen. Well, here I am, signed Dr. G. Well, let's see, Doc.
2: Here we are.
0: Okay, I don't see you. I see some swabs. I see some tongue depressors. I see a stethoscope. I mean, I could pull that pick off the internet myself. A little closer. Okay, so he probably knew I'd go there. Easily, anybody could lift that off the internet, but there is a note attached. What's it say? Dr. G is here and ready for part two of V's video. Run it, Jim. Bro, how do I know, respectfully, no disrespect to a janitor, how do I know that's not some janitor working some office building pretending to be a doctor who just lifted a post-it note and wrote that? Doc, I need to know. It could be a patient. It could be a janitor. It could be anybody. I don't see you. I don't see video. I need more. Pics or it didn't happen actually is not enough documentation. Still not sold that you're a doctor and you're making your patients wait because you want to hear VI or V in his AI slop. Still not buying it. Oh, look who I found. Check her out. War Lady Clones. 49er Girl is in. At Niner Girl. Quote, I'm back. At Jim Rome, this dude allegedly impersonated a 49er to prey on women. We do not claim him. We're called the faithful, not the fraudful. And the security helmet he carried everywhere. If your entire identity requires a helmet as supporting documentation, maybe the helmet isn't security. It's Exhibit A. You can fake an identity, but you cannot fake faithful. Pray for us. Bang, bang. We don't know that man, gang. Listen, first of all, good to see you, 49er.
3: War Lady Clones.
0: I said.

0: At the very end of the take, I'm not saying the Niners have anything to do with this themselves. I'm not saying they're connected to it. I'm not saying they even had any knowledge of it. I'm saying it's another bad look. It's another bad look for you, bang, bang, gang. It's been a bad, bad week. Your owner, your impersonator, your coach. A lot of bad things going on. I just want to know what the hell's going on there. But she is back. Yeah, I'm not blaming that on the team. I'm just saying another bad look. Bad optics. Bad optics. But welcome home. Okay. This dude's been pushing hard for an anniversary that is not an anniversary. I'm not celebrating it. V and the Fees got it in his head that my iconic great equalizer take was 20 years ago this week. Ionic. And that he thinks that I'm going to have a special tomorrow. Like I'm going to bring back the Scrub Saturday to celebrate this anniversary. There is no anniversary. I'm not celebrating the anniversary. You know why? It wasn't really that iconic. It was just another take. I've had millions of takes. I even didn't even remember the take. I denied the take until What's-His-Face played tape of it and said, yeah, you said that, Rome. I'm like, I didn't say
1: it. Diarrhea.
0: That I said, think about if I said it, don't you think I would remember saying it? I never said that. And homeboy said, oh yeah, really? And push play. I'm like, damn, I did say that. That is me.
2: He's coming.
0: Anyway. All right, got it, Albie. Anyway, V thinks that it's the best thing I've ever done. It's V's favorite take. And V says, Jimothy, it's 20 years. We're celebrating that anniversary. You know you are. You know you're going to do a special Saturday edition of The Jungle commemorating that iconic take. Bro, no way in hell I bring back the Scrub Saturday. Not for that take, not for you, not for anybody, not for anything. I'm just not. I mean, isn't it bad enough that I went from 5 hours to 4 hours to 3 hours, and my plan was to go to 2 hours, then to 1 hour, and then a Rome minute? But that never happened. I stalled out at three and then added a freaking fourth. See, I'm going to bring back the Scrub Saturday for this? Not happening. So V, I know I'm doing a lot of talking about this. V creates this AI slop and sent it to us. And it was really pretty mortifying. And I'm looking at it, and I'm
3: holy
0: like, oh,
3: crap.
0: Hell no, that. That.
3: No way. Seriously?
0: No, but it was so wild, crap. Even for AI, that I'm like, all right, this will be the one time I give you clones what you want. But don't get used to it, because I'm not going to make a habit of it. So I do it, and I play it. And V's like, it's still not enough. V's like, Jimothy, why didn't you play part two? Oh, I know. You're saving part two for Friday, leading into the special that you're having on Saturday. All right. Now that we're up to date, there will be no special on Saturday. And I have no intention of playing part two. And I've seen it. But there he is. He's on the phones. He will not let it go. All right, V. All right, V. I'll bring that up. We go to Menifee, V in the Fee, the artist behind the AI slop that I played for you clones earlier this week, that other fake doctor, like that fake AI, wants me to play. V, what's going on, my brother?
4: Scrub Saturday show, more like Mud Saturday show, am I right, Jim?
0: You're not right, my guy. You are not right about any of this, but here you are. Here you are, bro. What exactly, not that I don't know, what exactly is on your mind today, V?
4: Well, Jimothy, you know, you're my brother. Regardless, you are my brother, and I'm here to make the show better. So I have a proposition to say to you. If I did a call right now, straight sports take, and it got racked, would you consider playing part two of that video?
0: Okay, so here's the thing, dude. My problem with you, V, is most of your stuff is crap and diarrhea, but I know you have it in you to get racked anytime you want. So you put that in a very, very good way, would I consider? Because if it's binary, if it's like, if I get racked, will you play it? The answer is no. Because, V, I know you, dude. You probably will get racked. All right, V, If

0: you get racked.
1: It's been a while since I got racked, dude. I don't know. It's been a while.
0: Yeah, but when you know, because you don't want to get racked. If you wanted to get racked, you would always get racked. You don't want to get racked.
1: The football game is hard, dog.
0: This racking game is not hard, dog, for you. All right, here's our deal. I will do this because we are brothers somehow. If you get racked, I will consider it, but I will not promise it. But you have to get racked, and only for consideration.
1: Okay, sounds good. For my consideration. Okay.
0: Consideration.
1: No diarrhea stuff. No Jed York at his erectional rub station. Nothing like that. Just straight sports. Okay?
0: That's it.
1: Okay. Well, yesterday, end of the show, we're talking about our Vikings and J.J. McCarthy. And right now, I don't know if you know this, Jim, but the J.J. Truthers, a.k.a. Michigan Man, have infiltrated Skull Nation. And they're all over the media, all over X, saying this. The Vikings failed J.J. None of it's on J.J. The Vikings failed him. And quoting KFC with the organizations fail young quarterbacks. Young quarterbacks don't fail. Really, the Vikings and KOC failed him. Okay. J.J. had the best rookie situation ever. J.J. is the only rookie to step into a 14-win team with a loaded offense, a loaded defense, and the best freaking receiver in the NFL. And he still sucked ass. And you know how hard it is to make Justin Jefferson look bad? He had the worst season of his career because of you, J.J. They're acting like this guy got drafted by the Browns or the Jets and just went straight into the tank because the team was ass. This is the exact opposite of that. The entire team is loaded, and he was ass. And then to blame KOC, which is an absolute joke. I mean, KOC made it work with Nick Mullins. Nick freaking Mullins had 300-yard games with KOC. With Josh Dobbs, KOC made it work. Heck, even Carson Wentz last year with one elbow, it worked, which is why J.J. ass is now splitting refs with him. And they want to stop. And this, too, Michigan Man is trying to say this. Stop comparing him to Sam Darnold. This is not Sam Darnold. Even though Darnold just left, we got rid of Sam Darnold for J.J. So I won't do that. But I'll compare J.J. to someone else. Bo Nix, who is the guy we should have drafted. A pick after J.J. McCarthy. And by the way, Nix was in a worse offense. Not the same talent that J.J. had. And he balled the F out. And let's not pretend if he didn't break his foot, it would have been Bo Nix versus Sam Darnold in the Super Bowl. Let me say it again. Bo Nix versus Sam Darnold. Two guys the Vikings miss out on for you, J.J. McCarthy. But you don't want us to take any blame to you. You think we failed you. That's a freaking joke, man. So, look, I hope Kyler Murray balls out. J.J., you're probably going to have a good game tonight, and I hope Michigan Man are going to come out saying, see, look, he's going off against the third string. Look what he can do. But it's too late, man. It's time for you, Kyler. Kyler, take the reins and get to the Super Bowl. Be in the fee for your consideration. Out.
0: All right. So our deal was, if he did a straight sports take and he got racked, would I consider playing the second part of his AI slop? All right. The first part, did he get racked for a straight sports take? Yes.
2: Racked
0: yes,
2: him.
0: Of course. This is what I always say about this guy. He's like, hey, man, this racking game is hard, dog. No, it's not, V. V, you could get racked every single time. And I'm not even saying you have to go straight sports take every single time. You can mix in some of your other nonsense.
2: That rapping game is hard, dog.
0: You can mix in your erectional Jed Pork angle if you want. This dude's really, really good at it. He just wants to be in the mud.

0: He wants to blow mud. He likes when other people blow mud. So that's my problem with my brother. My brother, Vivi. Brother. So the first half of it, yes, rack the take. Really rack strong him. Viking take. It's not our Vikings, but a strong Viking take. And I love what he said about how Michigan man has infiltrated X and others and saying it's not JJ's fault. JJ did not fail the Vikings. The Vikings failed JJ, which is utter bullshit. JJ's not that good. He's splitting reps with Carson Wentz. Anyway, I agree with literally everything he just said. So, first half of that, you got racked. Here's what I'll do, V.
1: Rack him!
0: I'm not even saying no. I'm not saying yes. I'm not saying no. I'm saying I will consider it during this break. I will consider whether or not to play your AI slop in its entirety. We've already seen part one. Part two. I'm actually going to get with the team because in its entirety, it runs like 2.5 minutes. We don't run anything that runs 2.5 minutes, much less your slop. But you're still in the game, V. You played that right. You played that smart. You made it better. You brought something to it other than that garbage.
1: Garbage!
0: So I will consider it. 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

Bobby always picks the exact right time to drop Metallica. Friday, rolling through hour three. If you can hear it. I know some of you can't hear it. All right, so I have not made my decision. I'm still, quote, considering it. I thought that V handled that very, very well, though. V's smart. Like, he doesn't always act smart, but he's smart. He knows. If he had just come and just kept hammering away with lame Chanho fart references, he'd have no shot. But he's like, all right, I come with a proposition. I can make it better. If I do this, will you give us and give me what I want? Well played. So I'm thinking about it. Let me see some reaction. Here's my gal, Gail. Gail in Valencia. What up, Gail? Gail writes, you know,

0: Normally, I like to stay above the fray. Well, unless it has something to do with Bella. That being said, ever since I saw Alex Hardy blasting rails in V's home video, AI slop, I can't fight this feeling. There are more gems awaiting us. So please give the clones what you know they want, and may it be the XR4 Ti dancing on your desk, all high on shrooms. War Another Day in Paradise, a.k.a. SB. It is one of the best places ever, Gail.
1: War Lady Clone.
0: 805, baby. She's in Santa Barbara. Okay. I mean, that.

0: me. I don't need your drinks. I'm the one making the decision. I don't need your drinks. Dan Perez, 8604. Why say no when it feels so good to say yes? See, that's the thing, dude. It doesn't feel so good to say yes. That's my whole point of this whole thing. Anybody else want to weigh in as I'm trying to make this decision in real time? All right, here's the thing. I've already played the first half of this. Just some background. This is graphic and disturbing. I want you to know before I do this, so you have a way to get out. You can bail on this. This is graphic and disturbing. This video is graphic in nature. If you're listening on the radio, it will definitely water it down. You could probably follow it, but you won't see it. Alvin is giving you the warning right now. V and the Fee, Rome, whatever you decide, I respect. Just know there's a part three holiday special coming this fall and winter. This dude. V created some AI slop to commemorate the 20th anniversary of my Great Equalizer take.
1: Diarrhea.
0: I played the first half. Think about it. I survived it. I didn't get fired. I was done. And then V hit me with, bro, Timothy, you forgot the second half. All right. You've all been warned. You asked for it. You asked for it. This is graphic in nature. This is freaking absurd. This is disturbing. This is the very definition of AI slop. I did not produce it. I did not commission it. I have freaking nothing to do with it. And of course, if this boomerangs, I wear it. Not V. What's going to happen to V? He's going to get fired from a job that he doesn't have? All right. You asked for it. This is V and his celebration of the anniversary of what he considers the greatest take in the jungle. His AI slop with all of his favorite things. Go ahead, Lorne, play it.
2: Welcome to the Great Equalizer Show. My first guest is none other than the legend, Chan Ho Fart. Chan Ho, my man, number one, thanks for being here. And more importantly, are you on the toilet right now?
3: I had a lot of diarrhea.
2: Please tell me that you are hitting that with some toilet paper.
3: That's what you want to know? Yeah, I had a lot of diarrhea.
2: Someone get this man a plunger and some Febreze spray ASAP as possible.
3: Yeah, I had a diarrhea and then... Why is it funny?
2: Tommy, my man, you're telling me you're ready for our next guest? Jim, you'll never believe this, but we got coming into the studio the icon Najee freaking Davenport. Holy crap! No way, seriously? No, literally, holy crap! Najee Davenport in studio? Najee, we are ready for you, bro! Oh, look at that! He's ready.
4: Davenport! Davenport, Davenport, Davenport, Davenport.
2: Well, that's the best part of this show, man. It's real. It's authentic. Nothing is generated, and you never know what you're going to get.
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6: 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The smell in there can kill a maggot.
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2: Alex Hardy, put the suit on and go clean up that toilet.
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4: Cut it, OJ.

0: on, cut it, OJ! Cut it, OJ!
1: Mmm, delicious. Oh, I'm choking! Help!
0: Whoa, she's falling!
2: The floor is cracking
0: floor.
2: Because she's so fat.
0: The ceiling is coming down!
3: V? You can go ahead and stop producing part three. Okay, so he freezes the last frame on Alvin burning a package of condoms.
4: Burning.
3: What's that got to do with anything at all? Did you see when Mama Cass fell down? The entire building just fell apart? The floor? She fell through the floor. Wow, V. Do I regret that? So much. So much. That second part was so much worse than the first part. Oh, yeah, that's what you want to do, Lauren. Look at all the ceiling tiles falling down when she hit the deck. And the floor shattering. Okay, if you're listening on Westwood One or Sirius XM and you're not seeing this, be grateful. And don't tell me I did not warn you. I told you it was graphic in nature. I told you it would be absurd and reprehensible. And I knew I'd regret it, and I do.
5: Alex Hardy, put the suit on and go clean up that toilet.
3: That too. I regret all of that. The second half was so much worse than the first. Reaction? Did I make a terrible, terrible choice? Let's see what we got here. Stranger, quote, V has done himself proud here. How will he top this masterpiece? It's very tasteful, by the way. Yeah, it's none of those things. And don't encourage this guy. Don't encourage him or challenge him to top his, quote, masterpiece. There was nothing tasteful about that. That was not a masterpiece, and believe me, he probably already has. He's probably already done it. At Aaron 016, what did those condoms do to you?
4: Burning.
3: This guy, Rick and Chico. Rick, we covered this the first time, but you're right, and I was going to reset it. Everybody's voice is the same. LOL. That's true.
0: Davenport.
3: I sort of sound like me, but Alvin should not sound anything like me, and Alvin sounds exactly like me, and so does Alex. And so does Tom.
0: Davenport.
3: Everybody's voice is the same. Craig Drebbit, 9884, quote, 8-28-26, a day that will live in infamy. Agree. Strongly agree. At War Vet, the whole idea is preposterous. How does AI not reject such a thing outright? I don't know how the robots work, dude. I've never created anything on AI. I do not know. I agree with you.
6: You did what?
7: You're welcome.
3: They don't reject anything, right? If you could create something like that with AI, what would it reject? I'm terrified to even imagine what you can do if you can do that. All right, we'll break. I really need a break to kind of regroup and reset. I need some ATPs. Ask the pros. Alvy is working on his week that was. And go ahead and react to that if you want. One last segment when we come back.
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0: 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Eric in the Southside, ATP. Hi, Jim. You thinking it'll be a 42 and cigar kind of night after number two? Thanks. No, bro, neither. Neither. You know what? I've been off the 42. I've kind of moved off the 42. And by kind of moved off, I'm really been off the 42. Haven't had any interest in the 42 in more than a minute, to be honest. And in terms of a cigar, that's more of an event or vacation kind of thing. Not feeling that, especially not in this weather. So the answer is no and no. Romy, has Jake settled into the new digs in Brooklyn? And will you and Dodger Jano head his way anytime soon? Ben in San Antonio. Appreciate you asking, dude. He's almost there. He moved all his stuff in, but not his cat. So he's finishing off the month and his rent in Madison. I think Jake actually moves on Monday. I think Monday officially he is in Brooklyn. So that would be that. Thanks for checking in. In terms of us, do we have any plans on going there anytime soon? Sadly, no. But Dodger Jano and Brooklyn Jake are going to take a vacation, a European vacation, next month, in fact. Jake's going to already be there, and Jano is going to meet up with Jake in Switzerland and Spain. Jimmo is going to meet up with all of you right damn here. But the two of them are going to have that vacation. Brian and Barstow, this is for you, Alex. Rome, my question is for Alex. As a child, how did you end up in L.A.? Signed, Brian and Barstow.
1: Hey, Jim. Hey, Brian.
0: Child. Hey, child. How'd you end up here?
1: Chasing the dream. I wanted to do something in entertainment. And as great as Boston is as a place to grow up and live, limited options. So had spent a semester away from school in L.A., thought I'll skip one New England winter, and now it's been over a dozen.
0: I got a question for you. So I've always said this, that my family, because I am half chowed, they don't leave. And the ones that try to leave get their asses dragged right back. And some have tried to escape. Luckily, my father did escape, or I think I would have grown up there too. Was there any of that in your family? Was it hard to get out?
1: Not a lot of my it wasn't hard for me, but not a whole lot of my other family members left Massachusetts.
0: Right. They don't leave, do they?
1: No.
0: Okay. Yeah, fair enough. So I had a cousin that escaped and then went back. Hey, by the way, I have great family there, great cousins there. But Pops, Jay wanted out, and Jay got out, but not many did. Okay, let's see what else do we have here. Hey, Jim. What is the best advice Cindy, the stylist, has ever given you about your skin? Thanks, Bellby in Calgary. You know what? Cindy and I don't talk a ton. Cindy will give me product. Cindy, before our schedule changed, Cindy would help me take care of my skin. But then our schedules changed, so now I just can't do my own thing. We don't... I don't know, Cindy. Am I being unfair? That would involve you talking. I know you don't want to do that. You don't even want to show your face. Cindy doesn't give me advice. She just takes care of my skin. Does that make sense? She has product. She's very good at her job. But we don't talk a lot about all that. Let's see. This one's interesting. Hey, Jim, how many shows did it take to realize you were on a wreck streak? That's really interesting. I want to say 3 or 4. I don't know exactly. I should put that in the book. Note to self. Wreck streak. Wreck streak. I keep thinking of things. Now that I'm in book mode.

0: Like, oh, I should put that in there. That's kind of interesting. I'm proud of that. Let's see. Two hams, $20. Brewery guests are looking into the kitchen, wondering what I'm laughing so hard at. Andrew Waldron, this is the guy that said, if you play it, drinks on me. Super chat. My ribs hurt from laughing my butt off, bro. Drinks on you. And I said, I don't need a drink. I do now. Make it a double. V and the fee. Thank you, Jim. Part 3 holiday special in a few months. Yeah, thanks for the heads up, dude. Don't count on it. Bro, I think you'd have to win the smack off to get part 3 on. Not get racked. Bruno the Gray 32. How are you certain that that was actually AI slop? I'm pretty certain, dude. I'm pretty certain none of that ever happened. Albie, are you ready? Roll it. Welcome to the jungle. A very good Monday to you. My name is Jim Rome. All right, hope you had a great weekend. What's going on? Let me start off by shouting out to my good friends in C-Town.
1: Hey, Cleveland, this is for you.
2: This is for Cleveland.
3: Yeah. It has nothing to do about the performance. It's a little bit personal than that. So disrespectful.
0: Not entitled at all. Not out of touch at all. Not oblivious at all. Or maybe the most oblivious athlete I've ever heard in my life.
4: The creep has been a pain in our side. Jimmy, my wife and I listened to your one-hour diet. My wife said it's never been put better.
0: He is TJ Ward.
5: It's human nature. You find success, it's like, ooh, I made it. But you can go to another level if you push a little bit harder and don't take, like you said, your foot off the pedal.
0: Speaking of a $140 prostitute, who knew methylene moved to Ohio?
6: Bigger than Madison Bumgarner.
0: There's catching a stray, and then there's catching a nuclear warhead. When was the last time any of us even thought about methylene? Hey, Brent, who's your favorite Joker?
7: When I was younger, it was Jack. I can't stop watching Heath Ledger. I mean, I bet I've watched it 150 times over the years.
0: If you lose enough, do you become the Joker? Or if you win enough, do you become the Joker?
7: Maybe it takes the Joker to win.
0: Anthony, leave me with this thought. I love what you just said about Ben Johnson. He's a stone cold maniac.
8: Finally saw the Odyssey. When you look at Odysseus, who's a coach in the NFL who might be psycho enough to go on a journey like this? It's Ben Johnson.
0: Stop sending me reaction, V. Really disturbing.
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0: Stop.
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0: right there. That's where we stop. Get that off my screen, Lauren. It is not the Great Equalizer Show. 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
10: I'm going to listen to my story about a man named Jed. He owns the football team with the colors gold and red. But then one day he was looking for some poon.
0: Oh, my God. Lawrence is toast. Steve Wise joining us.
11: And unfortunately, a line was crossed. I do not like how this went down. It's just a shame that somebody felt that he had to be cool enough or slick enough to be the newsbreaker, the insider on something so absolutely personal and horrible. We're working
0: on. I'm not sure I've ever seen a moob more in need of a dub.
12: We're on to Dublin.
13: We're on to Cincinnati.
0: We're on to Dublin. Hey, radio man, have you got some kind of fetish with moobs? Why are you always talking about my moobs? Xavier McKinney.
14: How would I describe him? I would describe him as a very intentional quarterback. I love him, you know, to be my quarterback.
0: Yonder Alonso.
15: Thank you for having me on, man. One of my obviously favorite shows. Dude, you know what? Starting in January, I just said, hell with it. I'm going to start. I'm going to get back in my playing weight. I'm going to get after it. It's about that time.
0: You wanted it. You asked for it. He submitted it. Here it is.
16: Chan Holmes. Are you on the toilet right now?
17: That's what you want to look at.
16: Someone get this man a plunger.
18: Jim, you'll never believe this, but we got coming into the studio, Najee freaking Davenport. Holy crap!
19: Davenport, Davenport,
0: wow, V, why is it that Alex Hardy was blasting rails of blow?
16: I don't really understand
0: AI slop, V, but why do we all have this same exact voice? There. Are you happy?
19: Davenport!
0: It's the iconic plastic tower of beef.
20: Matt in L.A. needs to get off four sprinkles in Wichita. More V getting off the toilet long enough to win a strap.
21: Take a look at this. Take a look at this. You see this hole over here? That's how they install hot water heaters here at my condo in Tampa.
22: But once I hit a guy named Juan.
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24: Self, my beef is with you. 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
25: Hey, Jim, I've got a beef with death. Keeps taking all my childhood heroes. You know, last year it was Ozzy and then Ace Frehley and now Dolly.
0: I hear you, bro.
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0: You are the wolf of Walmart.
2: 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I heard about the surprise. Now I'm the bad guy for telling on my other brother for telling me the secret.
3: 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What's he going to do next? Pull out his crank and start going after the pubes.
4: 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If you do, you're even stupider than I thought you were.
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7: Wait, Rich Fry again?
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21: I learned from guys like you, Jim. 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

My thanks, I should say, to Josh Heupel, Joshua Perry, XR4TI, good job. Hey, Alex Hardy, great job. Hey, Cindy, great job. Hey, Albie, great job. Hey, Lorne and the XCR, great job. Clones, well done. Everybody have a great, great weekend. We got ball. Finally, actual ball. So we'll have some reaction on Monday to the ball. Have a great weekend. See you then. We're out.

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1: 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Phone number to join the show, our talk and text line is 310-840-4910. 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And if you do text, let us know who you are and where you're from so we can get your text featured on the show. Loaded 9-game slate tonight for the NFL preseason. Brad, is there any other way you'd rather spend your Friday on the eve of the beginning of the college football season? We got plenty to talk about with these games coming up tonight. One of them starting right now with the Commanders and the Ravens. No starters expected to play. That's fine. We'll keep you posted either way because there's some quarterback battles and some 53-man roster battles to keep an eye on for both teams. Last night, there wasn't a ton of starters that played, but the backups crushed it, absolutely crushed it, Brad, including the third stringer for the Cleveland Browns, and that is the second-year quarterback, Dylan Gabriel, who lit it up last night against Patriots backups, going 12 for 15 for 186 yards and 3 touchdowns all in the first half. He wasn't throwing a Browns starters either. I mean, he's throwing to guys like Ben Patterson, Gage, Larvadane, Luke Fluria, and Amani Marshall. So, I mean, like, here we go again, Brad. We're talking about the Cleveland Browns quarterback room. We it's a sickness. We love it. We are addicted. But here we go. Like, who should be the backup in Cleveland? Should it be Dylan Gabriel or Shedeur Sanders? Because with the likelihood that Deshaun Watson stinks, whoever gets the second crack at running this offense this season could be the difference maker for Cleveland's future. So how impressed were you last night with Dylan Gabriel? And do you think it's going to be a big difference and a big factor in how this Browns season plays out?
2: Yeah, I mean, he definitely shined. There's no doubt about it. And yes, it was against a bunch of guys. Some of them not even going to be on an NFL franchise here in short order. Those second and third stringers, like, gotta give credit where credit is due. 12 of 15, a buck 86. Not one, not two, but 3 passing touchdowns. And, you know, all that basically came in the first half. I mean, he was in fuego. There's no question about it. And, you know, it's just the typical development in C-Town. Quarterback controversy or controversy, however you want to pronounce it. You know, look, the laundry list of guys, that have been under center for this franchise the better part of 2 decades. All the promise, all the failures, all the just, for a hot minute, this guy could actually be competent. No, he's an utter failure and a disaster. Rinse and repeat. That has been the story of the factory of sadness. That's why they keep adding smokestacks to the skyline there along the shores of Lake Erie. I think that's what it's still called right now. I'm not really sure.
1: Great though. Line anyway, by Al Michaels.
2: Oh, Al Michaels on fire last night. He was absolutely killing it. If you haven't heard the line from Al Michaels on that Amazon broadcast last night with him and Herb Street, go back, do yourself a favor, search on social media. Just sit back, crack open a cold one, and take a listen. Al's story, I mean, he's still got his fastball. Al's getting up there. It must be the carnivore-only diet that he consumes because he didn't eat vegetables. shuns the green stuff, only likes the meats. And he's still absolutely just destroying it on the mic in the most positive way possible. But much like Dylan Gabriel destroyed the competition last night, we know what Deshaun Watson is. He's rubbish. We know what Shedeur Sanders is. He is equally rubbish. So Dylan Gabriel goes out there, absolutely thrives. you know, we've all kind of written him off. A lot of people have glossed over Gabriel because he really wasn't immersed in this publicized competition. It was all about Deshaun Watson. It was all about Shedeur Sanders. So he's had zero pressure on his shoulders. And he went out there and just ripped the competition a new one. And now is maybe throwing his hat in the ring to say, hey, guys, I'm still here. I didn't go anywhere. And the four stringer last night was very impressive as well for the Cleveland Browns, showcased incredible athleticism. And Ja'Cory Lane, right? That's, I believe his name. Correct me if I'm wrong.
1: Talen Green.
2: Is it Lane? Talen Green. Like I know the four-string quarterback is of any franchise. Talen Green. Thank you very much. He was outstanding, calling his own number, running and sprinting through would-be tacklers, getting some of the chunk gains. He's a raw passer. There's no question about it. But that's a guy that has got enormous upside if he can, you know, hone in the skills, much like a maybe a young Justin Fields, if you will. But we know the shortcomings that Fields has had as a passer in his NFL career. But long story short is this, Pat, thoroughly impressed with Dylan Gabriel. And I think we've all written him off too soon. It would not remotely shock me at some point this season, out of sheer desperation, they say, oh, let's give Gabriel the damn rock and see if he can spin at least a semi-incompetent result, because Deshaun Watson ain't going to do it, and Shedeur Sanders very likely also ain't going to do it.
1: 310-840-4910. Do you think Dylan Gabriel factors into this quarterback room at some point this year? Is either Dylan Gabriel or Shedeur Sanders the QB of the future in Cleveland, or are we just delaying the inevitable yet again, and that's a new quarterback that they will draft with a top five pick next season? I do wonder if it was Dylan Gabriel who finished the year last year, Brad, and not Shedeur Sanders, would we be thinking otherwise? Because Dylan Gabriel was the first one to take over after they traded away Joe Flacco. And for as seemingly inept as the offense was with Gabriel, you know, again, just to go through the numbers, he threw for 7 touchdowns, only 2 interceptions, had a passer rating of 81. Shedeur through 35 to 40 more passing attempts. He did have much more yardage, more explosiveness in the pass game. He had 1,400 passing yards, but 7 touchdowns, 10 interceptions, and a passer rating of 68. So you can make the argument Dylan Gabriel was better than Shedeur last year, but because we saw Shedeur most recently, which was to end the season, maybe that's why we kind of assume he's the head up, you know, he's got a leg up in this competition. Also because, I mean, Todd Monken did say that the quarterback battle was pretty much between Deshaun Watson and Shedeur Sanders, and Shedeur is going to go into the season as the backup quarterback. But again, did last night change things? I think it's an interesting conversation. And Brad, I think in all likelihood, like you mentioned, we're going to end up seeing all three of these guys again anyway, because none of them are really good. The Browns offense isn't going to be very good, and they're going to be probably headed for the dumpster once again, another top five pick, and they're going to be drafting a quarterback. So honestly, I asked the question. I don't think any of these guys are the quarterback of the future. I think we are delaying the inevitable, but hey, at least Dylan Gabriel's got last night to put on some tape if he wants to try to find his next team at the end of the year.
2: Yeah, look, there's going to be a lot of oops, I crap my pants moments at the quarterback position for USNL throwback fans there on that iconic commercial

0: I mean, that is going to be the case. I think week one for Deshaun Watson, he got on the road at Jacksonville. He's going to put up a clunker effort. The guy royally sucks. I mean, he's an absolute disaster on the field, off the field, behind a microphone. He's not winning over the fan base at all. They're going to be booing him relentlessly in the home opener, and that's not until week three against the Carolina Panthers. Like, he's on his last leg and his last opportunity to actually go out there and show that he's at least an average quarterback. He's so far below average. He's in the pit of hell right now. So I don't understand why we're even trying Deshaun Watson out there. I still stand by my conviction. They should have gone with Shedeur Sanders. See what we can do. Give him a decent leash, maybe 5-6 games, assess him. If he's a train wreck, then you pull him out. Then you throw Dylan Gabriel in there and see what he can do in a second season. And if not him, maybe go to the four-string guy, Green, who I just learned his name because I forgot it a moment ago. I mean, this is Cleveland, again, being Cleveland. And they're going to have the rights likely to go out there and draft, presumably, Arch Manning. And they'll somehow ruin his enormous pedigree and upside. It's just the Browns. It's sad. It's depressing. I you know, I'm not a fan of their jerseys. I hate kind of the old school, just, boring non-logo on the helmet. But they're a passionate city when it comes to American tackle football and American sports in general. I've visited Cleveland a number of times. I enjoyed my time there. Had a few beverages downtown. I've been to the Rock and Roll Hall of Fame. I love the shores of Lake Erie. I love a lot of things about Cleveland. They deserve a winner because they got to battle all the elements every single year with all the snow pelting them in the face and the wind whipping around, the wind chill. Just bone-chillingly cold. I wish this team would get back to relative competence, but, you know, we're just seeing more and more of the same, which is utter disaster at the quarterback position.
1: You mentioned the terrible logo. I mean, they should just embrace Brownie the Elf. I mean, just have him be, like, on the helmet, on the jerseys.
0: Yes, on there.
1: Forget about just the helmet. Like, just have it be Brownie the Elf. Be the Elves. Be the Cleveland Elves. No, I mean, you can't do that, Jim Brown. Anyway, I can't talk about the Browns much longer. We got to pivot. And also we have to pivot because there was another star-studded performance last night from a guy that is probably way more relevant in his team's future plans than Dylan Gabriel or anybody in that Cleveland quarterback room is, and that's Ty Simpson. He also lit it up last night against the Chargers. Again, Chargers backups, the clarification there. Doesn't matter. That's assumed. He went 18 for 23 for 119 yards and a touchdown. Now, again, completed 18 passes for only 119 yards. That's only about 5 yards a pop. That's not all that impressive. The accuracy was. But that 11-yard touchdown pass, a gorgeous rolling out, throwing across his body, dime to the side of the end zone to Brennan Presley. That was probably the best play of the night, the most awesome play of the night that I saw. And I thought overall through his preseason performances, Ty Simpson has crushed it. I mean, he's looked good. He's looked like he's got command of the offense. He can make all the routine throws. And then last night we saw a little bit of magic. We saw him make a really difficult throw. So we know, again, that this is hopefully, we don't even have to talk about who is going to be the Rams' backup quarterback this year because we all hope that Matthew Stafford stays healthy. But again,
0: correct,
1: for a guy that's on the edge of 40 that has had some back issues in the past, this is the worst case scenario. And if the worst case scenario comes to fruition for the Rams, which has a Super Bowl roster, they've added Myles Garrett, it looks like Aaron Donald's coming back, who the backup quarterback is might end up determining just how far they go this year. And I was surprised, Brad, I was stunned to not see Stetson Bennett play last night, which kind of makes me think that Stetson Bennett is going to be the backup quarterback. And if Ty Simpson is QB3, what the hell are the Rams doing? Like, the only thing worse than them drafting him 13th overall with a Super Bowl caliber roster that you could have beefed up even more. The only thing worse than that is then they don't even believe in him enough to be the guy that steps up in case Stafford gets hurt. I mean, what the hell is Sean McVay doing? And especially after last night, you can't go into the season and tell me you got more belief in Stetson Bennett that hasn't played a snap in 4 years since he joined the NFL than Ty Simpson. You took him with the 13th overall pick, and he's going to be your third-string quarterback? That would be nonsense.

0: Yeah, I don't think it's going to be the case. I mean, Sean McVay was asked directly and bluntly about exactly what you're passionate, really arguing about. And he came out and said, don't read into what transpired on the field tonight. The fact that Stetson Bennett wasn't active, the fact that Stetson Bennett didn't take a single snap, but it was all Ty Simpson. I think it's just a matter of Ty Simpson being a greenhorn. I want to get his feet wet, and they wanted to, you know, make sure that he understands, you know, all the dotted I's and crossed T's, and you know, fully embraces the playbook and can execute it on the field, even with backups and against backups. I think it was more of them just really scouting Ty Simpson more, knowing that they already know what Stetson Bennett can bring to the table. He understands the system, but I believe that Simpson is better than Bennett. And I think he will be the direct number two if, and let's pray that doesn't happen, if Stafford were felled by a significant injury, they can confidently then plug and play Simpson and hopefully not skip a beat. But you're right. It was a lot of high percentage short field throws. You know, and that might be what this offense is predicated on in the event that Matthew Stafford were to miss time. And that's going to really mitigate the efficiency of the offense overall because of the big play ability that this offense possesses, especially down the field outside the numbers throws to one Puka Nacua. You know, we talked about it last night. I think Terrence Ferguson is going to be heavily featured more or less as a third receiving option in this offense, a guy that's going to gash a lot of seams, especially coming out of that 13 personnel package, which they may run 30 to 35% or maybe even greater of the time this year. Like, everything is in place for the Rams to thrive, but we know there's always those curveballs. The injury imp is always lurking and is menacing. It is voracious. It is insatiable. And if injuries were to fell this team in a very hampering way, who is going to rise the occasion? I got a hell of a lot more confidence now in Ty Simpson than I did before the preseason, though I would like to have seen him uncork a little bit more in the preseason.
1: Yeah, and again, for all those for those of you listening or watching right now and saying, well, come on, guys, really? You think the Rams actually even have a chance if Matthew Stafford does go down? May I point you in the direction of just 3 years ago with Brock Purdy, who was the last pick in the entire draft and knew the system and stepped up and filled in. That could be an unfortunate question that you will be asking if Stafford does get hurt. And I'll tell you what, yeah, just like you said, Brett, I believe a hell of a lot more in Ty Simpson as a guy that is fresher, as a guy that is a rookie, yes, and more fresher, but Stetson Bennett, even in college, was a game manager. And I know that I criticized Ty Simpson as a guy that I didn't necessarily think was a first-round draft pick coming out of Alabama, but a hell of a lot better coming out of college than Stetson Bennett was. So now you put Stetson Bennett in the NFL for just a couple of years and, you know, experience playing four or five more preseason games than Ty Simpson. That makes him more ready to be the guy that steps up in case Stafford gets hurt. Again, for me, this just comes down to, well, why the hell did you even waste the 13th overall pick on Ty Simpson if you have no plans of him even being the backup in case Stafford gets hurt? I thought, yes, this is a move for the future for sure. But, I mean, just like any team that has an aging quarterback that's on the verge of 40 going into the season, they have to consider, hey, if we're going to draft Ty Simpson, not only for the future, but in case Stafford gets hurt, we believe in this kid to step up and be ready to go. And now, again, you said Sean McVay said don't pay any attention, but I'm telling you, if they reveal that decision in a couple of days here and Sean McVay says Stetson Bennett's going to be our QB2, I think it's the biggest mistake that they could be potentially making. And again, that's in case Stafford does get hurt. 310-840-4910. Go ahead, Brad.
0: Well, I was going to ask you a question, just a follow-up. We have not gotten an update on Aaron Donald. And, you know, there were strong indications that he was going to, you know, sign on the dotted line, come out of retirement, and once again suit up and be that man-eater in the trenches for this LA Rams franchise. So knowing it's gotten mysteriously quiet on that front, and we're, you know, just days away from the start of the regular season, of course, the Rams making that cross-global trip to the land down under, good old mate, playing the San Francisco 49ers there in Australia. Let me just ask you directly, what is the percentage chance in your mind that you would give the Rams to sign Aaron Donald and bring him out of retirement at some point this season? I'm not saying in

0: time for week one, but at some point this season, what percentage chance would you assign?
1: I'd say 95%. I know it has been quiet. I don't care what anybody says, or that maybe there's a chance that Aaron Donald is going to back out. He wouldn't have shown up with them in freaking July and then August again, one with pads on, to practice with him if he's not coming back. Honestly, I think he doesn't want to go to Australia. I don't think he wants to jump on a 20-hour flight and then have to fly back right out of retirement. I think he's going to come back week two. And I think that's signed, sealed, and delivered. And I think he basically told Sean McVay, hey, man, sorry. I know that if you add somebody to the roster, or if you know that's a 53-man roster that I won't be a part of, and then some guy's going to have to get put on the practice squad after week one, I'm sorry, but these are my terms. These are my conditions. I'll come back if we can make it happen after week one. I ain't going to Melbourne. And I think Sean McVay and Les Snead and the Rams are probably like, all right, fine. Because if he was, I think we probably would have gotten the official signing by now. Not that he needs to play in the preseason, but, and who knows? Maybe he is there. Maybe they're PDF sending him all of the film sessions and all of the defenses that they're working in. Maybe they are, but I still think it's probably likely if we don't see Aaron Donald officially out of retirement on the Rams for week one against the Niners in Melbourne, I think it's week two.
0: And week two, they conveniently take on your New York Giants. By the way, 99.5% chance he's going to sign the dotted line and return action for L.A. at some point this year. And I kind of agree with you. I don't think he wants to make that very long and tiring flight. He's going to come back and rip your G-men a new one. Apologies in advance, Patrick.
1: 310-840-4910. We have our first touchdown of the night. The Ravens. Chris Moore, 25-yard touchdown catch from Snoop Huntley as they lead the Commanders. Oh, beautiful catch, by the way. Initially ruled a drop. I'm watching it on NFL Network. They reviewed it and ruled it a catch. Hell of a catch. Diving catch when what also should have been pass interference on the defense, too. So, Chris Moore, if you could tell me what team he was on last year, I will be thoroughly impressed.
0: Oh, my God. Chris Moore. I'm going to pull a rabbit out of my ass. I'm going to say the Philadelphia Eagles.
1: Close. You're in the division. You're in the division.
0: The Giants?
1: Nope.
0: The Cowboys or the Commanders?
1: The Commanders. He had 11 catches. For 207 yards and a touchdown last year for Washington. And I believe the touchdown came against your Chicago Bears on that Monday night game.
0: Oh.
1: Chris Moore.
0: We all remember that.
1: That's right. 310-840-4910. So for the Browns fans, or for the sickos like us that can't stop talking about Cleveland's quarterback room after Dylan Gabriel lit it up last night, is either he or Shedeur Sanders the QB of the future in Cleveland? And then as it pertains to Ty Simpson and the Rams, are the Rams wasting that 13th overall pick if Ty Simpson won't even be the backup to Stafford? 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We'll take your football calls and texts when we come back. We'll also get some baseball in the mix very early because, oh boy, do we have a bunch of big-time series kicking off this weekend, including your Cubbies, Brad. Rough start to the Friday afternoon. We'll get to it when we return. 310-840-4910. He's Brad Evans. I'm Pat Boyle. This is BetMGM Tonight on Westwood One Sports.
2: Last season, the Patriots and Bears went from worst to first. Who could make the jump this season? John Harbaugh's Giants? Tyler Shuck and the Saints? Dare we say the Cleveland Browns with Deshaun Watson? Westwood One Sports.
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1: Welcome on back at MGM Tonight, Westwood One Sports. He's Brad Evans. I'm Pat Boyle. The phone number to join the show is 310-840-4910. Talking Dylan Gabriel's big night last night. And if that makes you think that either he or Shedeur Sanders will end up being the QB of the future in Cleveland, talking Ty Simpson's big night last night for the Rams, is he going to end up being the backup? Or did the Rams really waste the 13th overall pick? 310-840-4910. But Brad, we've got a bunch of baseball and some big series to get set for here this weekend. Before we get into the ones that haven't started, the one that has, in typical fashion, Friday afternoon at Wrigley Field. And boy, not a good ending for your Cubbies. Try to make a late comeback, but man, that bullpen fell apart big time, and they lose to the Reds 10-8, denting their chances of catching the Brewers for the NL Central. And I'm assuming you, Combs, Monty, you guys are probably all watching that game. And so your takeaways.
2: I'm a bitter Betsy right now. I'm in quite the mood because the Cubs seriously pissed me off. Stop if you heard this before, but the Cubs bullpen absolutely ruined a strong start to the game. I mean, the Cubs immediately go up 3-0. Look like they're going to rock. They're going to roll against the big red machine, going to shut them down, maybe break out the brooms through the entire weekend. Jam-packed house at Wrigley Field. A lot on the line for the Cubbies right now. They are atop the NL wild card standings, but they're clinging, at least entering the day, just to a four-game advantage over the last wild card spot. Arizona, 5.5 games out. They're the next team on the outside looking in. Look, it was a devastating loss, in my opinion. I mean, the Cubs chipped away, came back, cut it to a one-run game. Unfortunately, T.J. Friedel came in, hit an absolute bomb down the right field line off Daniel Palencia, who was bringing the usual 100-101-mile-an-hour heat, brought it too high, and you know, Friedel absolutely hit a laser beam, nearly hit the scoreboard there in right field, got that two-run advantage, but honestly, it didn't matter as the Cubs go 1-2-3 in the bottom of the ninth, and they trip and fall flat on their face in the first game. Here's why games like this are important. You look at the Cubs' rest of season schedule, Pat. It is the second hardest in all of Major League Baseball. You have to beat the meek because you're probably going to split at best against the mighty. And obviously Cincinnati is very meek. The dregs of cake right now in the Central, and they go out there and lose at home in front of a buzzy, action-packed house, and he can't get the job done during the day. That could be a harbinger of terrible things to come. The Cubs have 7 games left, folks. 7! And it's the Milwaukee Brewers, who frankly will not lose. They're invincible right now. They're ticking me off because they're winning every damn game. They got Atlanta for a series. They got Boston for a series. Couple teams that are white hot right now. They face the Miami Marlins as well for a series. The only supposed cakewalks that the Cubs have or against the aforementioned Reds and the Pittsburgh Pirates. They got to take care of business. And today was not getting out on the right foot. You know, I was talking to Randy Merkin. We were talking to Randy, our EP, before the show today. He was ultra confident the Cubs was going to make the playoffs. I'm going to go Tony Romo on you. I'm not so sure, Jim. I don't know. I don't think it's a guarantee. By any stretch of the imagination, I've seen epic meltdowns. I've seen terrible failures before in September.

0: I mean, the Cubs have a nice little cushion there, Pat, but it is far, far from a sure thing. They even make the playoffs. I can't believe I'm saying that. With the rightful MVP on the roster, that being PCA, who had a couple of nice hits today. So I'm a nervous Nelly. I swear to God, there is not tequila in this bottle that I have to try to numb the pain.
1: There should be, though.
0: Go out there and beat that ass that they're supposed to beat.
1: Yeah, I mean, look, that's been the issue for most of the year. It was the injuries in the starting rotation and for a large stretch of this season, the bullpen, because you have one of the top five, if not top three, if not the number one offense in all of baseball for most of this season. So, yeah, to lose a game that you score eight runs in at home, yikes. Not great. Not great at all. And yeah, I think it was just, what, maybe a week ago when they had like a 5 or 6 game cushion ahead of everybody else in that wild card. And now it's down to 3.5 because they've lost 3 in a row. The Padres are getting hot. The D-backs are hanging around. Except anything can happen in September. My gut would just say, no, there's no way they're going to blow this. But I mean, look, we've seen crazier things, man. We saw a 15-game division lead get blown last year or so. Anything is possible, including if the Yankees were to get swept by the Red Sox this weekend, because the way the Yankees are hitting and the way that the Red Sox always give them trouble when they're bad, when they're good, it doesn't matter. 4-game set starting tonight in the Bronx. Yankees and the Sox separated by just 2 games in that wild card race, and still both of them with a chance to catch the Rays, albeit a slight one. Tampa Bay's got a 4-game lead on the Yankees, a 6-game lead on the Red Sox. But you look at that wild card standings, the Yankees have the top spot. Not that they're going to miss the play. I mean, if they blow a 7.5-game cushion in that wild card right now, then my goodness, fire everybody. But no, home field advantage in case we get a rematch of last year, the wild card round where the Yankees played the Red Sox, and Cam Schlittler in that decisive Game 3. Absolutely shoved and shut Boston down. I would know. I did the post game for that game, Brad. You know, you guys, you and Combs like to remind me every time I bring it up. I did the post game for that one. That was a hell of a night. A night that I know Cam Schlittler wasn't going to forget. That's why I proclaimed he was going to be the Cy Young Award winner this year. And he's the favorite with just 30 games left to go. That being said, he's on the mound tonight. He's got to be the stopper because the Yankees have lost 3 out of their last 5, coming off of another brutal loss last night to the Astros. The Red Sox were red hot, and they still pretty are, but they did get shut out the other day against Miami, so they had the day off before coming to New York. Patrick Sandoval is going to pitch tonight for the Sox, so it goes without saying, Yankees, Red Sox, this big of playoff implications, home field advantage in a potential wild card round meeting on the line is going to be big. Not only that, Yankees 21-year-old rookie shortstop George Lombard, who bursted onto the scene, had a couple of big hits and was a defensive wizard, had 8 defensive runs saved in his first 110 innings. That already had put him in the top 5 of all shortstops in Major League Baseball. Since then, Brad, 6 errors in 6 straight games. That is something not done by a Yankee since 1915. So his fielding slump, I know, has a lot of my fellow Yankee fans wondering if Aaron Boone should bench him or give him a day off. I couldn't be worried less about George Lombard. I can't wait to watch him play this weekend with a lot of eyes under the bright lights of Yankee Stadium. They got a doubleheader tomorrow, but they're going to be playing Saturday night primetime. I'm almost positive that the game on Sunday is going to be Sunday night baseball. So Yankees Sox, again, part 1 million. The rivalry might not be as juicy as it once was, but the implications in this one are massive.
2: Yeah, 1915, man, I had a rocket six-pack. I just want to throw that out there. I've been around quite a long time, folks. It's crazy. I'm looking at the resumes of both these teams on the season, and they're nearly identical. And to think, like at the midpoint of the year, you know, right before the All-Star break, that the Boston Red Sox would ascend to be neck and neck with the New York Yankees was almost unthinkable. They are all just out of their damn minds performing on the field here in the second half of the season. Here are the particulars on the totality of the year. The Yankees are at 75-59 right now. Their run differential is an even Steven plus 100. The Yankees have won 7 of their last 10, though, as you said, they dropped 3 of the last 5. But you look at the Red Sox, they're 73-60. Only trailing by 2 games currently overall. They've been phenomenal on the road, 11 games above 5.

0: .500 this season at 39-28. Their run differential plus 101. So near mirror image is a one, and they've also won 7 of their last 10. I mean, the rivalry, you know, we didn't think it would have this much meaning at this juncture in the season, but I mean, it is going to be hot and heavy action, to say the least. If you love, you know, baseball, if you love compelling action and highly competitive affairs, it doesn't get much better than Yankees and Red Sox with so much on the line. And nobody's going to catch the Rays, but jogging for power to get home field advantage as the wild card, that is most important. And that is what is on the line this series this weekend.
1: Yeah, and they are pretty much mirror images, except in one key difference. The Yankees, as usual, are built with the long ball, second most in all of baseball this year with 183 home runs. The Red Sox, 23rd. They get their thing, they get their offense done with a lot of singles and a lot of two-out hitting, which is something that's been a bugaboo for the Yankees. And, you know, the saying goes, if you keep the Yankees in the park, you're probably going to beat them. And so that's what the Red Sox have been able to do. They've played 9 times this year. Boston has won 5 out of those 9. And in those wins, the Yankees scored 3, 1, 1, and 4. Three, three, one, one, and four. So we'll see. Cam Schwiller's got to be the guy that gets it done tonight. And I think I like the way that the rotations are set up for this series the rest of the weekend. You'll have Carlos Rodon going tomorrow. We'll see what the plan is for the tomorrow night game. I don't think the Yankees have announced a starter, but then Will Warren versus Ranger Suarez on Sunday afternoon. It's not Sunday night baseball, but either way, the Yankees have the rotation advantage, and hopefully they freaking hit, and hopefully George Lombard doesn't make another error. 310-840-4910. One other one here, Brad. We've got, what would you rather talk about? White Sox, Twins in the battle for the AL Central, or Rangers, Brewers, since that will affect you somewhat as a Cubs fan?
0: Oh, well, the Brewers aren't going to lose. I'm thoroughly convinced of it. So just go ahead and break out the stupid brooms against the Texas Rangers. That's going to be a big fat nothing burger with extra cheese. I think White Sox, Twins has a little bit more, compelling of a twist to it. But I'm going to, just call like it is. There ain't anybody in that division that's going to catch the Southsiders, the Chicago White Sox. I mean, they're absolutely just hitting bombs left, right, rinse and repeat. I mean, that's been the name of their game all season long, is eclipsing fences. They're just a better overall team. The pitching has gotten better on the front end, on the back end. Sean Burke's been amazing this season. His K per nine has really spiked here with the second half of the season. You might say, oh, yeah, this is interesting. This is going to be a must-see TV. I say, no, it won't. White Sox are going to go in there. They're going to take the series, and they're just going to run away with this division when the calendar flips to September. So nothing burger and an even fatter nothing burger in Rangers and Brewers.
1: I would just say don't sleep on Cleveland. Now, the Guardians have won 7 in a row, 8 of their last 9. Now, they did it by playing basically 3 of the worst teams in baseball, the Giants, Rockies, and the Angels. But you play who's in front of you. And they play the Royals this weekend. That team stinks. They play the Blue Jays after that. The Blue Jays have been mediocre all year long. Then they play the Tigers. So they're about to play 10 straight games in a row at home. Then they play Baltimore, Minnesota. Like, they don't play a team above 500 for the next several weeks. And then they play the White Sox in the middle of September. And after that, they finish with the A's, Red Sox, and the Royals. They only have 2 more series this year against teams that are above 500. So if anybody can make a late season push for that AL Central, it is Cleveland. The fact that the White Sox have held everybody off for this long, they've been in first place basically every day for, 90% of this season, I wouldn't count out Cleveland. They did it last year on Detroit. Maybe they do it again, Brad.
0: Just to put it on the record, the White Sox have a slightly easier remaining strength of schedule. I need the facts. Well, according to Tankathon right now, I got the screen pulled up in front of me. At this current moment in time, Cleveland, the 26th hardest remaining strength of schedule. The Chicago White Sox at number 27. So they both got cakewalks remaining. All they got to do is take care of business and beat the meek. You know what's really interesting, Pat? We've done now 2 segments on this show. We started with Cleveland, and we're again talking about Cleveland. We love Cleveland.
1: We love the land. You know what we also love? Streaking. We're going to do it.

0: when we come back, and we've got some big time streaks on the line. Monty's going to try to push it to 11. I'll go for 6. Combs will go for 4. And we'll see if a new voice wants to get into the mix in our Westwood One studios. 310-840-4910. Because our guy Lee is in Sin City. He's Brett Evans. I'm Pat Boyle. This is BetMGM Tonight on Westwood One Sports.
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0: Pat Boyle. Phone number to join the show is 310-840-4910. 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You can win a $50 bonus bet, an odds boost token, a parlay boost token, or a same-game parlay boost token. All righty, it's just past 6:45 p.m. Eastern. It's a Friday. We got a full slate of games to pick from. Here we go. Let's go. Streaking.
1: We won a game yesterday. We win one today. That's two in a row. We win one tomorrow. That's called a winning streak. It has happened before.
2: We're going streaking.
0: All righty. We go around the crew. Everybody picks one batter that they think will correctly get a hit. And we got some lengthy streaks to discuss. Brad, you've got a streak of one. That's not necessarily lengthy.
3: Yeah.
0: You got off the schneid, and so I think you're about to get hot. Producer Brandon Combs is at three in a row, and his average is almost at 730. So he's been climbing up, up, and up over the last couple of weeks. Yours truly, I'm at five in a row, over 750 for the season. And then our guy Monty, 10 in a row last night. Andrew Vaughn with his first at-bat single. Monty is at 79%. He's batting 785 on the year. He has been on an absolute heater. We'll see if he can push it to 11 in a row. So I'll start us off here. I'm going to the polar bear. Give me Pete Alonso tonight in Sacramento in that bandbox of a stadium against the A's and against the lefty Jacob Lopez. Pete is batting second tonight in the lineup, one for three career off of Jacob Lopez. And Alonso has just been absolutely red hot lately. Now, he didn't get a hit last night, but he is hitting .374 in the month of August with an OPS over 1,100. And he's hitting .261 off lefties this year. So give me the polar bear, Pete Alonso, to get a hit and push my streak to six. Brad, who are you going with, brother?
3: Oh, let's see with the Baltimore Orioles. Another guy that's got a slap in the sack. How about a little mayo on the sandwich? Kobe Mayo taking on those aforementioned Athletics. A guy that's got a hit in six of his last nine. Nice. And a guy, too, that has had a lot of success against left-handed pitchers. Bat 307, over 1,100 OPS on the year against Southpaws. He's one for four lifetime against Jacob Lopez. On top of that, Lopez, no bueno. 5.48. Home ERA, Kobe Mayo, hopefully gets me streaking. De numero dos.
0: Bang. All right, let's get to producer Brandon Combs, who's looking for four in a row. Combs, who are you going with?
4: I am going to go with the Atlanta Braves catching sensation. I will go with Drake Baldwin to get a hit tonight. Not only does he have five hits in the last two times that he's faced the Colorado Rockies, but that beautiful, lovely

0: Goatee's website says that Drake Baldwin's coverage rate tonight is 91.2%. So I'm going to take it all the way to the bank.
1: Beautiful. Speaking of that goatee, our video producer, Monty, Michael Montgomery, the owner and operator of batters-box.com, he has rode it all the way to first place in a current streak of 10. Number 11 tonight, Monty, who's going to get it?
2: Yeah, I'm sticking to that same game as Combs. Matt Olson, second highest rated hitter on my board tonight against Sugano, who's just been beaten up by lefties all season. 15% barrel rate, expected batting average over 300, 42% hard contact rate, so very bad. Two trends I like, more than 250 games with an elite rating for Olson, getting a hit 68% of the time. That jumps to 71% at home, which he is tonight. On the other side, Sugano has faced more than 100 hitters with an elite rating. 70% of them have gotten a hit. And then opponents are hitting over 300 against two of Sugano's main pitches, that being fastballs and sinkers. Love Olson tonight.
1: Beautiful. All righty. He's going with Matty Olson. That's the pick. And then Combs is telling me in our show chat that Art has made a pick. Is Art making that pick on air?
3: Yes.
1: That's what I am not privy to.
3: Yes, I am.
1: All right, Art, go ahead.
3: I'm a big fan of the show. I'm picking Ben Rice of the New York Yankees against the Red Sox tonight.
1: All right.
4: Ooh,
1: beautiful.
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1: Art's going with Ben Rice. So, Brad, I believe you've got the odds calculated. If all five of those guys get a hit, Alonzo, Kobe Mayo, Drake Ball with Matt Olson, and Ben Rice, what are the odds with our friends at BetMGM?
4: You're looking at a cool plus 438. As always, fade or follow, that is up to you.
1: Really quickly, our guy Chuck in Alabama texts in, two-game streak. Tonight, let's go streaking. Thanks to you guys, hit my four-player parlay last night. When Pat took Churio last night, I knew I had one in the bag. Pete Alonso gets a hit for my Orioles tonight.
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0: your live game night huddle while the action unfolds live, loud in the game. 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
1: 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It's a Friday night. The vibes are flowing. He's Brad Evans. I'm Pat Boyle. 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Fun first hour. Talked about Dylan Gabriel's big night last night. And if you believe that either he or Shedeur Sanders will be the quarterback of the future for the Cleveland Browns, Ty Simpson, big night last night. Is he going to be the backup quarterback to Stafford in case the worst case scenario happens, which would be a Stafford injury? I feel like it's got to be Ty Simpson. It cannot be Stetson Bennett. But Stetson Bennett didn't play last night, yep, which would lead me to probably think that Stetson Bennett's going to be the backup. I think the Rams are getting it all wrong. Plus, we talked all the big baseball matchups coming up. We'll keep you posted on all the baseball scores throughout the show tonight. And we went streaking. Monty's looking for 11 in a row, and he's going with Matt Olson against the Rockies. If you want to join, it's 310-840-4910. That's 310-840-4910. Brad, we've got to talk about our favorite things to watch tonight in the preseason. But before we get there, and I guess this will kind of lead into it, because it won't be what I want to watch. Maybe I would have watched it if he was playing. But breaking news, Adam Schefter reporting that Vikings quarterback J.J. McCarthy will

0: not play tonight in the Vikings preseason finale against the Denver Broncos in Denver. Actually, this is Kevin Seifert, and Schefter retweeted it. Kevin Seifert, who covers the Vikings for ESPN, tweeted, quote, J.J. McCarthy won't play for the Vikings tonight in Denver. He suffered a minor ankle injury last weekend versus the Ravens, participated in light practices Monday and Tuesday, and sat out Wednesday. Didn't feel comfortable playing tonight, but no concerns from the team long term. Yeah, I would say no concerns from the team because they're probably going to cut him on Monday. Talked about this in the solo portion the other day when it was reported first that J.J. McCarthy might not play in this preseason game. I didn't think it was going to be true because I thought that this is an audition for him, whether it's to stay on the Vikings or maybe to find his next team. And he's not playing. Is that ankle injury all that serious, Brad? Or does J.J. McCarthy know that he's getting cut come Monday on cut down day? I think the Vikings should cut him. And I think he's going to end up with his old pal, his college coach, Jim Harbaugh. I think the Chargers will take a chance on him, whether it's on the practice squad or if it means they cut DJ Uiagalelei and bring on J.J. McCarthy to be the third string quarterback. But however serious this ankle injury is, I think J.J. McCarthy's tenure in Minnesota is coming to an official close on Monday. And boy, what a sad 2.5 years it will have been.
1: Yeah, I honestly, I'll be kind of shocked if that does occur. But you could be on to something, man. I've already on record right here on BetMGM Tonight and said that he is a modern day Josh Rosen, one of the ultimate busts, going to the first round of NFL draft here in recent memory. And he's certainly on that path. And I think the best case scenario for him would it get shown the door and take that pink slip with the Vikings and then wind up with his former college coach who did a masterful job, as I mentioned, when they won the national title just a few years ago, masking all of the weaknesses and inefficiencies and inadequacies that he ultimately possessed. Because remember, McCarthy was a guy that was routinely getting him like maybe 20, 25 passes in a game, was a whole lot of handoffs to Blake Corum, being a glorified game manager with the University of Michigan. And they just leaned on Corum and that D as well, which is outstanding that season, rode him all the way to a national title. So, yeah, man, I could see him winding up re-teaming with Jim Harbaugh, the City of Angels, operating behind Justin Herbert. He needs a change of venue. He needs a change of scenery because J.J. McCarthy right now is on a path to being one of the ultimate busts, not only in recent memory, but all time in NFL quarterback history.
0: Yeah, I mean, it's bad, man. It's just been so bad. 310-840-4910 is the number to join the show. All right, update. This is getting ugly in Baltimore. I didn't think the Washington Commanders were taking this game all that serious, and I don't know if their players are either. Ethan Kaliakmanis, the former Rutgers quarterback, is under center. He's had a decent preseason, but, man, they're getting walloped by the Ravens, 17-0. I think that just goes to show you how much good depth the Ravens do have. It was Joe Fagnano to start the game, or it was Snoop Huntley to start the game, and he threw that beautiful 25-yard touchdown catch to Chris Moore. Now it's Joe Fagnano into the game. Ravens up 17-0 midway through the second quarter. They went and scored on their first drive. Commanders fumbled it away on their first play from scrimmage. Ravens punched in another touchdown, and Washington has all of, let's see, I think they might have less than 20 total yards of offense. 47. Okay. So, yeah. Just get to the regular season for Washington with hopefully no more injuries. And there you go. Okay. So the Ravens lead 17-0, but we've got two games about to kick off. Falcons, Dolphins, and Texans, Panthers, part of a 9-game slate tonight. So a lot to watch in this preseason, Brad. What is the number one thing you are looking forward to watching tonight?
1: Honestly, it is the RB3 battle in Tampa Bay. As the number one and number two right now on the depth chart are going to be Bookie Irving and Kenneth Gainwell. It's really a 1A, 1B scenario with those two guys. A little bit different skill set that each of them brings to the table. But that RB3 is really fascinating to me because I thought Sean Tucker was going to be cemented in that role before the preseason began. But, we're hearing the rumor mill spin about, and he could be on the chopping block. So I think he's going to get significant run tonight. A guy that was a certifiable goal line gremlin last year for you fantasy managers out there listening, a guy that stole away a lot of touchdowns.

0: In that backfield and those goal line packages. And he's battling Josh Williams, second year running back, both big body guys. If Tucker winds up getting shown the door from Tampa, he's going to wind up on another roster immediately. And we know the injury imp is always lurking, always biting, always snacking on appendages in the NFL. I'm going to go on record right now and say this. If Tucker is kicked off this roster and signed somewhere else, no matter who it is, he is going to make an impact at some point this year. The guy's an absolute bruiser between the pipes, and a guy that last season showcased some pretty damn good hands as well. So, monitor, keep an eye on, keep tallies. Sean Tucker versus Josh Williams in the Battle of the Sunshine State, Buccaneers at Jaguars.
1: And like you said, in the Sunshine State, you got two former coordinators turned head coaches, one former coordinator turned head coach. The former coordinator for the Buccaneers, Liam Cohen, is now the head coach of the Jaguars. I was thinking of Dave Canales for a second, but that's another former Buccaneers coordinator that is now the Panthers head coach. Todd Bowles has been the head coach for the Buccaneers for quite a while. Brain was broken for a second there. My number one thing I'm looking for, Brad, is Tua, turn the ball over, and the Falcons offense. Tua's starting this preseason game tonight, the preseason finale, against the team that just cut him and ate a historic dead cap rate to get him off the team, the Miami Dolphins. Tua's back in Miami to take on the Dolphins. I wonder if he's having shades of 2021 when he was actually a good quarterback. But this is pretty telling. I think that Michael Penix has the QB1 job sewn up because of Ian Rappaport's reporting the other day, it would be, quote, impossible for Tua to earn the nod with how he's played and apparently how bad he's been in preseason and joint practices. He is starting this game tonight. I didn't get official confirmation, Brad, jump in if you did, on if any other Falcons offensive starters are going to play. I'd say 99% chance, 99.9%, we're not seeing Bijan, we're not seeing Kyle Pitts, or we're not seeing Drake London. Outside of that, I'm not sure who else on this Falcons offense will be suiting up for Tua to throw the ball to. Maybe you see the rookie Zachariah Branch from Georgia, who I love. Maybe you see Olamide Zaccheaus, who is new to this Falcons roster. I don't know if you'd even see Jahan Dotson. Again, it might be just the rookies and guys competing for these last final roster spots here. But either way, this is a big, big game for Tua to go out there and perform, shut a lot of the doubters up, and make Kevin Stefanski really ponder who should be my starting quarterbacks. I think this is a massive game tonight. I don't think this is just throw Tua in there for nothing. Because if they had their decision made up that it was going to be Penix, I don't know if Tua would be even playing. So I think this actually means a whole lot for Tua tonight, and I can't wait to see how he does. The Dolphins do have the ball first, so we'll obviously keep you posted whenever Tua and the Falcons offense takes the field.
0: Yeah, Kevin Stefanski said that play time will vary. Those are the exact words that he said in regards to starters when asked yesterday whether or not they're going to see the field. So, yeah, I think, maybe we'll get a series with Drake London and Kyle Pitts if those guys even suit up. I think it's going to be anyone's best guess at how many starters are going to play. But you're right, man. Massive implications for Tua Tagovailoa. He's got to go out there and at least be somewhat competent. I still believe on the reporting Ian Rappaport. I think it's a foregone conclusion. Your guy, you called it, Michael Penix, will be the starter for this team week 1 when they make that trip to P-Town, taking on the Pittsburgh Steelers. Tua is at least go out there and, show the team that he's got something left in the tank, because he has been an unmitigated disaster by all accounts throughout the entire summer.
1: He has been. He absolutely has. All right, Brad, on to you. Number two, second top thing you're looking for in the NFL preseason games tonight.
0: Well, it's your number two as well, so we'll just discuss this together. It's Mekhi Lemon, the rookie at USC, who was expected to be the water bug operating in the short to intermediate field for Fly Eagles Fly, and they're at home taking on the Cincinnati Bengals. Now, all indications, both teams are going to be sitting their starters, but Mekhi Lemon has been banged up all summer long, Hasn't really seen the field at all because of a nettlesome hamstring injury. So they want to get his feet wet, get him some reps. And I'm curious to see how he's going to perform. Curious to see. I know it's a largely vanilla.

0: packages, especially in preseason week three, how he's going to be deployed and utilized in this offense. Look, I'm heavily invested right now in fantasy in Dallas. Goddard, I think people are sleeping way too much on Goddard. And his early season schedule is absolutely spectacular because Philadelphia opens against Washington. They're going to be the dregs of K defensively this season. Then they go to Tennessee, probably going to be a bottom 10, maybe even a bottom 5 defensive unit this year. Then against my Chicago Bears in the Windy City, the Bears defense is going to be only forgiving this year. Probably going to be maybe inside the top 20 at best, and I'm saying very much maybe there. And then they get the Rams at home. Obviously, the Rams may have the best defense in the NFL. Then you get Jacksonville international game after that in week 5. So Dallas Goedert, who after week 7 last year had 6 touchdowns already to his name, could have a similar output. But how's this relate to Lemon? I got to see how he is going to be utilized in this offense because a lot of those targets that were going to Goddard last year, even in red zone situations, could go to Lemon this year in that short to intermediate field scenario. So that's what I'm looking out for. I want to see if Lemon is with the squeeze right now and what he can bring to the table.
1: Yeah, absolutely. Let's not forget the Eagles jumped over the Pittsburgh Steelers, who were on the phone to draft him at number 21, and the Eagles took him at number 20. That was savvy, smooth, smart by Howie Roseman. But yeah, the hamstring injury that has been bothering him for much of camp, it looks like it is now in the past. Zach Berman, who covers the Eagles for The Athletic, tweeted out, Mekhi Lemon is going through warmups as if he's going to play tonight. That would give this game some intrigue. In 2024, the Eagles played Cooper DeJean in the final preseason game after he missed the first two, so he could get some game action before the season. We all saw how that turned out. Cooper DeJean, along with Quinyon Mitchell, two of the best rookie corners in the NFL that year. They're now two of the best corners in the NFL. So Mekhi Lemon, after a big season at USC last year, over 1,100 yards and 11 touchdowns, he is going to see a lot of snaps tonight, I think. Maybe not a lot, but definitely the first quarter. And so I'm going to assume the Eagles are going to start Tanner McKee, who has kind of been on this roster for the last couple of years, and then they'll probably turn things over to the rookie Cole Payton, who they took out of North Dakota State. So I would assume it's going to be Tanner McKee throwing footballs to Mekhi Lemon. And yeah, after trading away A.J. Brown and also bringing in Dontavian Wicks and Hollywood Brown and Eli Moore, Mekhi Lemon is supposed to play a big role in this offense. I'd be very excited to see the explosiveness, to see where they have him lining up, if he's going to be on the outside, if he's going to be their slot receiver this year. But yeah, we're going to get our first crack at Mekhi Lemon in an Eagles jersey tonight, and that is pretty exciting. Finally, Brad, third thing you're looking out for in the NFL preseason, what would it be?
0: Let's talk about your beloved G-Men and the battle for the NYC going to be played there in Jersey. How about Najee Harris, who they just plucked off the street? I think I'm already on record for saying this here on BetMGM tonight. I believe he's going to start at least 3 to 5 games this season because Cam Scataboo is a moron, and he's going to get himself hurt at some point because he cannot stay away from absorbing contact. He relishes it. He really does. He really does. And not only that, but Tyrone Tracy is certainly in the doghouse. So that's why they brought in Harris. Now, Harris, last time I saw him, looked like your portly uncle running the football. And what I mean portly at like 375 pounds at like 5'5". I mean, the guy could barely move. He looked like he had a piano strapped to his back. The yak per attempt numbers are really falling off precipitously the last couple of years. Same with the missed tackle rate. But he can pass block. He's got adequate hands, reliable hands out of the backfield. Harris is going to get some run tonight, and I want to see if he's got anything left in the tank. Otherwise, your boy is going to look like a giant boob questioning one Cam Scataboo. And I can tell you this, I look like a giant boob already. So that just goes without saying.
1: Yeah, so then you'll match. You'll match what you look like. 310-840-4910. Yeah. Quick update, by the way. There is a B, Robinson, playing for the Atlanta Falcons right now, Brad.
0: Brian?
1: It's Brian Robinson. It's not Bijan. Bijan not playing. Whew. It is Brian Robinson. Tua's got the Falcons in the red zone inside the 10-yard line. He hooked up with Kyle Pitts, who is playing. Kyle Pitts, Jahan Dotson, they've already caught some passes from Tua.
0: Wow.
1: A short pass to Pitts that then went for 37 yards on a 3rd and 11, and so the

0: Falcons right now are inside the 10-yard line with Tua leading the offense. My third and final thing I'm looking forward to in the preseason tonight, and it's a question mark because I don't know if he's going to play. I haven't seen any confirmation. John Harbaugh has kind of kept his cards close to the vest. The only thing that we do know for sure is Jackson Dart isn't playing for the Giants, but some starters are. I wonder if Odell Beckham Jr. is playing, and I wonder if it's going to determine if he makes the team or not. Now, again, the big news earlier this week, Calvin Austin, who the Giants just brought in free agency, tore his ACL, and so that kind of probably opened up that final roster spot for Odell. I didn't think he was going to make the team until that happened. He's already making some of his staple patented one-handed catches in warm-ups, but he didn't have pads on. This was like 45 minutes ago, so I don't think he would have the pads on anyway. So I'm not sure if Odell's playing, but again, he's putting on a highlight reel of one-handed catches in the at MetLife Stadium right now as the Giants are getting ready to play the Jets. So I don't know if the Giants are going to play OBJ. Maybe the Calvin Austin torn ACL basically sealed up his roster spot for the G-men, but who knows? Maybe they want to make him prove it. Maybe they want to make him earn it. And Jameis Winston is going to play quarterback tonight for the Giants, him and Brandon Allen. So I'm excited to see if OBJ plays, and if he does, even though it probably would only be for a series, I'm looking to see, because again, if he is out on there on the field, maybe that means it's not a guarantee that he's making this roster. So we'll see if OBJ even does play. 310-840-4910. All right, we'll take a short break. When we come back, we'll get you some updates on some baseball. We'll get you some scoreboard updates on the NFL preseason, and we'll play a little NFL buying or BS with some big time news coming out of the final week of the preseason with the Seahawks and the Patriots 10 days away from football, baby. He's Brett Evans. I'm Pat Boyle. This is BetMGM Tonight right here on Westwood One Sports.
1: The NFL season kicks off in less than 2 weeks with a Super Bowl rematch between the Seahawks and Patriots. Then the Rams and 49ers go in the NFL's first regular season game from Australia. 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

0: Chicago mean anything to play these guys?
1: Oh, yeah, definitely. I grew up a Chicago Bears fan. My dad's a Chicago Bears fan, still is, except when we play them. So, yeah, I'm just wishing this the city well.
0: So he's going to wear the two-tone blue?
1: No, hell
0: no.
1: No? No.
2: Oh, man. All right. So who was your guy? Who was your guy growing up?
1: Jay Cutler. We love Chicago. We love Jay Cutler out there, Matt Forte, and B. Marsh.
2: All right.
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0: Sports. He's Brett Evans. I'm Pat Boyle. Whoa, Nelly. Phone number to join, 310-840-4910. That's 310-840-4910. You could call, you could text. That was Cornell Tate ahead of the NFL preseason finale, the finale of the preseason, which is tomorrow night, 6 o'clock Eastern, when the Bears are in Nashville to play the Titans. Cornell Tate asked about growing up as a Bears fan. Who did he love? Jay Cutler, Matt Forte. I missed the other, Brad. Who was the other name that Cornell Tate threw out there?
1: Brandon Marshall. Brandon Marshall.
0: Okay, Brandon Marshall. Got it. That makes sense. Yeah, so, and that's not too long ago. You know, let's not forget, this kid is, Cornell Tate is 21, 22 years old. So, I mean, that feels like a long time ago, but he was probably 11, right? About 10 years ago, Brandon Marshall, Jay Cutler, Matt Forte. Maybe even a little bit longer. It was about 2014, 2015, when those guys were starring for the Chicago Bears. So either way, we'll get to more of this Titans and Bears matchup tomorrow, or more so importantly, just Cornell Tate in just a bit. But we do have a bunch of text messages to get to here, so let's hit a couple of them.
1: Yeah.
0: And if you want to join the show, again, it's 310-840-4910. Adrian in Maryland texts in, I'm sorry, guys. This Rams offense takes more than a game manager. How soon we forget they got rid of Goff because he was a game manager. Stafford wasn't the MVP because he managed the game. Brad, your

0: built to win the Super Bowl. If something were to happen to Stafford, I don't know if they're going to skip much of a beat with Simpson, quite frankly. They're just that loaded and that talented.
1: Well, I mean, I wouldn't go that far, that they're not going to skip a beat if it's Ty Simpson, if it's anybody but Matthew Stafford. That's not to say I would count him out, because we saw what Brock Purdy could do, but to say they wouldn't skip a beat, that's a little too rich for my blood. 310-840-4910. Neil from Vancouver texts in, "What's good, guys? Happy Friday. Scooble making his return back to Detroit in about half an hour." This was earlier in the show. That game's already going on. "Brad, bring out the sledgehammer, because this will be must-watch TV." Hold on, Brad, before you bring it out, let's just update the folks. Top of the fourth in Detroit, Dodgers nothing, Tigers nothing. Scooble, 3 innings, 1 hit, 6 strikeouts, getting matched pitch for pitch, though, by Drew Anderson, who has tossed 3 1/3 scoreless innings with 4 Ks. So Scooble dominant so far, but the Dodgers offense struggling again.
0: Yes, indeed. But we got to appease being men of the people. So daddy won, daddy did.
1: Yes.
0: Daddy, gotta have it. Let's go. It's a Friday. We're partying with a sledgehammer. I need some Peter Gabriel in my life for the love of God. We're not getting it.
1: I don't know if.
0: It's okay.
1: Yeah, I don't know if. I don't know if Art got the memo about the sledgehammer. Oh, that's all right, Brad. That you, the way that you.
0: Da-da.
1: You and I can do it.
0: Yeah, we do.
1: The way that you pound that hammer.
0: I'm out of
1: man.
0: Oxygen.
1: I know. I mean,
0: I'm dying.
1: The level you go to, the insanity you go to, you don't even need the music. I mean, you just raw dogged it. You raw dogged that sledgehammer, and it was beautiful. It was gorgeous.
0: Yeah, I really did. And I don't know if you remember my old show, Live on the Line. I used to do that. It's a show I created back in the day. It was sponsored by BetMGM. It was on all the
1: periods.
0: There it is. We did this every single show. And man, my sledgehammer form was epic by the end of 2.5 seasons. So, yeah, sledgehammer. It lives on. Thanks, Neil. We love you.
1: Yeah, Neil, good stuff. I'm sure he appreciates that sledgehammer. And then just because I read it really quickly at the end of the first hour, again, our guy Chuck in Alabama texted in. He's playing Let's Go Streaking. He is saying he's got a 2-game streak, and he is with me taking Pete Alonso. We're both on the polar bear tonight in that game against the A's. That one's not going to start, though, for another 2 hours. So hopefully Polar Bear Pete gets it done in his first AB. Otherwise, we might be waiting until we get back on the air. You on Monday, me on Tuesday, to see if my streak lives on, and Chuck's as well. All right, 310-840-4910. We've got a phone call. So before we get to Carnell Tate, let's get the phones here. On the line is Elijah in Baltimore, next up on BetMGM tonight. Elijah, what's going on, brother? How you doing?
2: Hey, what's going on, guys?
1: Nothing much, man. How you doing?
0: What's up?
2: All right, cool. So
0: yeah, there, we got
2: I've
0: you.
2: Been living in Baltimore my whole life. And I'm sorry to say, but I am behind enemy lines, because September 20th, the second game of the Ravens, Black and Gold, is coming to town. Okay? So I cannot wait to go to the stadium with my jersey on, my Reggie Bush jersey on.
1: Ooh.
2: And
1: be careful.
2: Who that all over the... Listen, I did a DoorDash down to the Ravens Stadium, and I'm like, oh, who that in the building? And they just like, man, just get out. Who are you? And I'm like, listen. But I've been listening to you guys for a couple of months now, and it's been getting me through my days at work, and I just love sports so much. And I've been every year, it's just been like Saints Ravens. And I'm like, dang, will it ever happen? You know? But prayerfully, this year is the year. I like Lamar. I like the coaching staff. Declan Doyle came from, you know, the Sean Payton tree. So he knows what he's doing with Lamar, getting him to be a good pocket quarterback and everything. The offense, it's going to be like maybe a little bit of an adjustment for him, but I think they'll get it right. Same thing with us. The injury bug is hitting us crazy right now, but it's going to be a good season for the both of us. So that's all I really got to say.
1: Yeah, Elijah, so when you go into M&T Bank Stadium on September 20th and you're hoodadding all over the place, so let's say the Ravens are up by 20. Let's say it doesn't go so well. Are you staying to the end of the game? Do you have

0: have the Ravens jersey underneath that you can, you know, take out as a surprise?
1: Nope, I'm staying true to the black and gold, my friend. I don't care what it looked like. I've been a fan since Eric and Brooke days.
2: Oh, yeah.
0: Wow, that's a long time Saints fan. Absolutely. Wow. Well, hey, Elijah, we appreciate the call, my man. No, yeah, no worries. We appreciate the call, man. Thanks so much. 310-840-4910. That might be a tough day. That might be a tough day for Elijah in Baltimore, Brad. Although I will say this, the Ravens have had some uncharacteristic early season losses over the last couple of years. How could we forget 2 years ago, right? They're coming off the loss to the Chiefs in week one where Isaiah likely missed a touchdown by his big toe. And then you think next week they have 10 days off. They're at home, home opener against the Raiders. And you're like, all right, this is an easy bounce back spot. I know because I got knocked out of my survivor pool. John Harbaugh, author of the most double-digit blown leads in the second half, they blow a 10-point fourth-quarter lead as Devontae Adams and Gardner Minshew orchestrate magic, and then Daniel Carlson boots the game-winning field goal. So you never know. You never know. Maybe the Saints do go in there and Tyler Shuck has the game of a lifetime, but I can only imagine Elijah walking into the Ravens facility or into M&T Bank Stadium door dashing and going, who dat? And then just getting like, get out of here, man. Get out of here. That's got to be good, though.
2: Yeah, he might have to come and try to sneak in maybe a horse tranquilizer through a blow dart and blow it in the general direction of Derrick Henry and hopefully, you know, make contact, hit him in like the left buttocks or something, because you're going to have to make that dude drowsy and put him to sleep so he does not inflict pain after the second half. But we appreciate the call and Godspeed to you. Who dat indeed. I love the Sazeracs on Bourbon Street. Amazing.
0: 310-840-4910. Quick update. Tua has fumbled another snap. Now, I haven't seen exactly how it happened, but I have been following the GameCast because this is not on any kind of TV. I don't even think, even if you have the ESPN Unlimited app, I think only if you're in Atlanta or Miami, you can watch this game. But it does say Tua Tagovailoa fumbles, aborted and recovered by the Dolphins. So, man, he had a good drive, but that's the second time in three series in this preseason that Tua has fumbled a snap. What the heck is going on? 310-840-4910. Brad, really quickly, let's get into some buying or BS. We came back from commercial break playing the Carnell Tate sound of him talking about Jay Cutler and Brandon Marshall and Matt Forte and growing up a Bears fan. Titans team reporter Jim Wyatt was reporting that at Thursday's joint practice against the Bears, Carnell Tate, it was arguably his best day of camp. He got off to a pretty rough start of camp, and in his two preseason games, he basically hasn't done anything. So, Brad, I'll tee you up here to start. Buying or BS, concerns about Carnell Tate's zero connections with Cam Ward and the two preseason games are overblown. Carnell Tate in his rookie season will finish with at least 70 yards, 70 completions, 70 receptions,
2: 1,000
0: yards.
2: Yeah.
0: Yes, 70 receptions, 1,000 yards, and 5 touchdowns this fall. Are you buying that, or is it BS?
2: Yes, that was a writer error. I just saw that I put 70 yards along with 1,000 yards, so that was incorrect. 70 receptions, 1,000 yards, 5 TDs. I'm actually buying he is going to finish with that. Look, I understand he hadn't a single reception in the two preseason games. Maybe they can write that ship. We don't know if he's even going to play. I haven't seen anything yet. If the starter's going to be able to go against my Chicago Bears, understandably really should be out there because they got to get some semblance, some flow of a respectable offense, him and Cam Ward. But they invested high draft capital in Carnell Tate. The guy can run every route in the tree. And he has been a sensation a lot of these joint practices. The last joint practice against the Bears, as a matter of fact, 12 targets, 7 catches, 2 touchdowns. That's the Carnell Tate I want to see if he gets an opportunity tomorrow night. And that's the Carnell Tate we're going to occasionally see on the field this season in the regular season. So, yeah, I think he's going to get to 70, 1,005. I think Tennessee's going to be playing from behind early and often a lot of games. He'll come out, smell like a rose in garbage time. So don't forget about Carnell Tate, your fantasy drafts this week, and a guy who slipped nice little WR3 value in 12-team exercises.

0: Dude, and we talked about it. I talked about in the solo portion of one of the shows this week. It felt like Robert Saleh was already throwing the offense under the bus, whether that's his quarterback Cam Ward or his offense coordinator Brian Daboll. Not sugarcoating it, saying that the offense has got to be better. And then meanwhile, the defense made some mistakes in the first quarter against the Seahawks, and Robert Saleh was like, "Hey, I'm glad they're making mistakes." So, like, already trying to massage the media and perpetuate that it's going to be the offense, it's going to be Cam Ward, it's going to be Brian Daboll's fault if the Titans season goes sideways. I don't know. Maybe I was reading a little bit too much into Robert Saleh's coach speak, but either way, Titans starters not only expected to play against your Bears tomorrow night, Brad, they're expected to play almost the entire first half. That goes to show you how much rhythm this offense needs going into the final game or going into the regular season. So we're going to see plenty of Cam Ward and Cornell Tate, it looks like, tomorrow. And that might give you a lot better feeling about the rookie wide receiver heading into the season if he does start to make some grabs.
1: Yeah, I totally agree. And they opened week one against the New York Jets in Nash Vegas. So, somewhat friendly matchup, though. I think that Jets defense at least got to be top half this season. Should be respectable in their own right. But he has got to establish, I'm saying he, as in Cam Ward, a nice rhythm, flow, and chemistry with Cornell Tate in real action. I'm putting real in quotes because it's still the preseason. But that would be a step forward from what we've seen in joint practices. He's going to get fed regardless. He's going to be the WR1 in this offense. They don't have any other highly reliable weapons, although Gunnar Helm is really interesting to me. Got Wandale Robinson there, but he's a little bit banged up. Cornell Tate should see at least 125, if not upwards of like 140 targets this year. If he gets that kind of volume, the numbers should come rolling in.
0: Yeah, and they didn't draft him number four overall to ease him in. He is going to be their number one target, hopefully, if he can get on the same page with Cam Ward right away. 310-840-4910. We'll take a short break. We've got some other items on the docket to get to with NFL buying or BS. Plus, we'll get you some football and baseball scores when we return. We're just rolling right along here on this Friday. He's Brad Evans. I'm Pat Boyle. A lot of sports. A lot of fun. 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
1: 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All right, before we get to an eye-opening quote from Clint Kubiak regarding the running backs of the Las Vegas Raiders, let's get you a couple of updates. First, I was very excited about the potential of Odell Beckham Jr. playing, Brad. He did, and he is. So is Jameis Winston, and they have combined for an interception already. Odell Beckham was targeted on the second play from scrimmage. It was an incompletion. A play later, they go back to him. He slips on the end of his route, and as he tries to stand up, a Jets defensive back comes in, knocks the ball up into the air, and it gets picked off. So off of Odell Beckham's hands and an interception. And I saw Ralph Vacchiano kind of say the same exact thing I said. I want to see if Odell gets targeted and if they're throwing to him, because I think that will be telling on how either certain or completely uncertain his roster spot is on the G-men come on Monday when it's roster cutdown day. And the fact that they've already thrown to him twice, I think, is telling. And it goes off his hands and it's an interception. Maybe Odell Beckham Jr. doesn't make the Giants, because that is a brutal, brutal start. And the Jets have since punched it in for a touchdown with Cade Klubnik and the backups. Chip Traynham, the former Ohio State running back, essentially just carried that entire possession. 9 carries, 30 yards, and a touchdown. And so the Jets up on the Giants 6-0 with the extra point pending early on. But yeah, that's not so great looking for OBJ, Brad. He might find himself off this Giants roster come Monday. And after the Calvin Austin torn ACL, that would be surprising to me.
2: Yeah, it would be surprising, but it wouldn't be an utter shock. I mean, that could be the ultimate destination, him landing on the street. Maybe somebody else is going to give him an opportunity. By the way, Tua Tagovailoa was still in this game for Atlanta. The first quarter just ended. I mean, his stat line has been impressive. 7 of 8 for 95 yards. He did have the fumble loss, as you mentioned in the prior segment. Kyle Pitts, puzzlingly, still in this game. 3 targets, 3 grabs, 59 yards. Jahan Dotson, 3 targets, 3 grabs, so 27. You know, I've never really questioned to his accuracy because he's, generally speaking, a short to intermediate field thrower, occasional downfield bomb. A guy that was way up there in just completion percentage and standard completion percentage last season, way up there as well in red zone completion percentage with Miami. He's just been so meh and kind of vanilla and just mistake prone in other instances. So, I mean, tonight he's showing that, hey, I'm still in the conversation, maybe for this QB1 job. We both believe it's going to be Michael Penix, assuming that he's going to be healthy and good to go week 1 for the ATL in Pittsburgh. But Tua, at least resembling an NFL quarterback tonight. I mean, he's hitting his targets in stride on various routes. Been really impressive. The one other takeaway I've got in the early games is the Jets are on the board. Looks like Chip Traynham.
1: Yeah, Chip Traynham, the Ohio State running back. I mentioned that's how they scored after the interception.
2: Oh, okay, you made a mention that. All right, so there's the touchdown, 1 yarder. Thank you for the pronunciation. Sean Tucker, as I mentioned, that was a guy I was looking at, immediately got 3 carries for 13 yards for Tampa against the Jags. It is 0-0 in that game and no Jags starters. Elsewhere, I haven't really seen anything that's grabbed my attention.
1: Yeah, the Falcons just fumbled again, by the way. It wasn't Tua. This time it was Brian Robinson. So they've coughed the ball up twice already. Tua, again, I still haven't seen that one on social media because they're playing this one on NFL Network right now while the Commanders-Ravens is at halftime. So I didn't see exactly if it was just a botched snap on the first fumble. Let's see. Yeah, it was. It was a botched snap that Tua fumbled. And then Brian Robinson just fumbled again. So, yikes. Falcons still lead the Dolphins, though, 7-3. All right, 310-840-4910. Brad, you've been all over the Raiders' backfield since this Ashton Jeanty injury, which was 5 days ago now when it happened on Sunday. Yep. And we've been waiting for anything from Clint Kubiak. Well, we finally did get a telling quote last night after their preseason game on both Ashton Jeanty and the rookie Mike Washington. Clint Kubiak said, quote, "I think that they're both going to prepare to play a lot of football. As these games unfold, you're going to react to the game. I think we've got two guys that we're really excited about." Is this a running back by committee here, Brad? Is this anybody that drafted Ashton Jeanty even before this ankle injury, or even if we get confirmation he's going to play in week one and he's good to go, is it time to pump the brakes on the second year running back Ashton Jeanty?
2: Well, he had 84.3% of the opportunity share. That ain't going to happen this year. Mike Washington has forced his way in this conversation. Ryan McFadden, who covers the Raiders for ESPN, added today, it looks like, that's a direct quote from McFadden, Mike Washington has, quote, changed the staff's perspective on the running back room, as he should have. And the guy's averaging over 7 yards per clip here in the preseason. He has been splendid. He has been spectacular. Multi-dimensional tour de force that he brings to the table. I mean, Jeanty's not going to go away. I mean, Ashton Jeanty is ultra talented. They spend all that high draft capital on him, but is he going to get 80% again? No. Is he even going to get 70%? I think it's debatable. Let's say hypothetically, Jeanty, who's dealing with an unknown ankle sprain, we don't really know the severity. Kubiak added he's hopeful that he's going to play in week one. That's about all we know so far. But they get Miami.

0: Which is going to be the dregs of cake, one of the worst and probably friendliest defenses in the NFL this season. Let's say Washington starts, goes out there, and rolls up 100 yards and a touchdown. We're going to have to debate in week two, what does Vegas do if Ginty is back? Is it 70-30, Ginty to Washington, 60-40, or outright 50-50? That will TBD. So keep that in mind. If you got a fantasy draft this weekend, don't overspend on Ginty, and you might want to reach for Mike Washington.
1: 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We got a couple of minutes here before break. Figured we'd let you know right now, bases loaded for the Dodgers in the top of the fifth. Still scoreless. Tarek Skubal, 4 innings, 1 hit, no runs, 6 strikeouts. Dodgers looking to break through right now with the bases juiced in the fifth. Elsewhere, Red Sox and the Yankees scoreless in the bottom of the second. Braves up on the Rockies 2-0, and Matt Olson is 0-for-1. He struck out swinging in his first at bat. So we'll see if Monty can get his streak to 11. We'll have much more sports, including The Price is Right or Wrong, when we come back here on BetMGM.
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1: 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You want to join the show, you can call and you can text at 310-840-4910. Again, that's 310-840-4910. Talking a whole lot of football. We're going to talk a whole lot of college football coming up here in just a bit. 20 minutes from now, we'll go through the week zero college football matchups. That's right, baby. We got real games that matter tomorrow. The long journey is over, baby. So we're going to get into those in 20 minutes. Coming up at the top of the hour, 1 hour from now, the U.S. Open begins on Sunday in New York City. That's right. You know I'm a big tennis fan. Danny Kluppinger, our gal from the Tennis Channel. That's right. DK, Brad, you know her well from your former employer. She is going to stop by in 1 hour from now and answer all the pressing questions. And as she always does, she gives out a couple of plays for the U.S. Open as well. So can't wait to talk to Danny. We still got some more football news to get to. We'll get you caught up on a bunch of scores in a little bit. 310-840-4910. But Brad, are you ready for a little The Price is Right or Wrong, my friend?
2: Oh, yeah, let's spin the wheel. A little showcase showdown, my friend. Hopefully, I'm going to win a car.
1: Oh, it's a new car. Brought to you by... All right, let's get producer Brandon Combs in the mix. He's the one that created this game, this segment that we play. He didn't create The Price is Right, but he created the segment, The Price is Right or Wrong. And so, Combs, for the folks that are not familiar with this segment, break it down. What are we doing here? And then let's get into it.
3: Yeah, so for this version of The Price is Right or Wrong, you guys can come on down, and we're going to go through some fantasy quarterback ADP, running back ADP, wide receiver, tight end. I'm going to give you a name, give you their numbers, and where they're being picked in drafts at this moment. And you guys tell me whether or not the price is right or wrong. Are we ready, gentlemen?
4: Oh, yeah.
2: Heck yeah.
3: All right. Let's start with the quarterback position, and let's go with one Jalen Hurts.